0: high does not get too low, but how good was it for him to have such a good first postseason game?
1: Oh, David, it's big. I mean, the smile, he just couldn't hide it. It was big relief. Obviously, this guy's no stranger to hitting home runs in the postseason. He's got 10 home runs in postseason in 73 games. So Kyle Tucker understands what's at stake. Even his days with the Astros, when I would speak with him, it was like, you know, the season's over. No matter how good it was, it starts all over again. I'm glad that at least this time, Dave, it's like the polar opposites of saying, I need to erase whatever happened and start all over again. Today we saw some good swings. It started with a strikeout. And think about this. You go back and look at Kyle Tucker's best games in September. It seems like they all started with that new swing path that has him going the other way early in the game. And then he gradually finds a way to pull the baseball. It goes to the game in Miami. It goes to the game here. And now it goes to the game here today. So, yeah, I think it's something to be said about somebody like Kyle Tucker who understands what he's under. He understands that, you know, a lot of times here in the playoffs, keep in mind this, Dave, they're going to try to get to him. And he needs to understand that, and the Dodgers have talked to him about this, you got to go out there and be the guy. And not be the guy by trying to overdo it, but I think today we saw a control aggressiveness, which is what you want to see, away from the check swings, which he kind of pretty much left behind in September, and the production has been better. That ball was in the air for 6.3 seconds. That's some serious elevation right there on a swing that he completed quite well after going the other way the previous at-bat.
0: There was so much talk about Ohtani and his health and what version we were going to get of Ohtani. We haven't even talked about Ohtani today.
1: Yeah.
0: So what did you think about the swings Ohtani had, the at-bats Ohtani had today?
1: They're the best we've seen him, I would say, probably in 3 weeks. And I'm not talking about results only. He was able to drag the bat through the zone on the breaking ball early against the lefty. So that means he's landing on time. He's able to stay back and not have to cut his swing because everything else hurts in his arm and biceps and, you know, shoulder or whatever in his neck. But I saw the balance that he needs to go the other way. I'm talking about, you know, the outs that he made, the line drive of second base, and then two balls hit to the outfield, especially the first one he hit. Those are the type of outs that usually get Shohei going again because he's tracking the ball. The foul balls were mostly hit not to the pole side, but a little bit late and inside the ball to left side of home plate. And to me, Dave, those are all very good signs. As long as he does not overswing, as long as he brings another club to the plate, as long as he is selective and takes his walks, this should be just a good building block for him starting here today with that nice single in the first inning.
0: Jose Mota is joining us on Dodger Talk after the Dodgers defeat the Braves 5-3 in Game 1 of the NLDS. I'll ask you the same question that I was asking all week long. Who's going to get the final three outs for the Dodgers in a playoff game? We saw Tanner Scott come in with a four-run lead, and then Dave Roberts went to Evan Phillips. So how do you see the ninth inning playing out in close games the rest of the way?
1: What I'm going to say is this. Knowing Dave Roberts, don't be surprised, with the same situation, Tanner Scott gets the baseball again. We know, Dave, you've seen it before, too. And, you know, there's a point in which you have to know that, to me, my point is this, okay, Dave Roberts will probably do it again. But the Braves don't fear this guy, and I'm talking about this series only. It happened in Atlanta with a walk-off by Kim. It happened today where you see Acuna saying, I'm going to challenge that pitch because I saw it so well, I know it was not a strike, and he won the at-bat with a single. And then we saw Albies saying, I'm going to jump on you quite early and go out there and deposit it. So who's going to pitch, Dave? I think it's going to have a flip. You have many options, which is the best thing. Obviously, if Sasaki is going to be an option, he needs to know way early. It's not going to be like inheriting runners unless, I mean, you're out of options. But at least now you have the Evan Phillips that we talked about 3 weeks ago. This guy's a different pitcher. And I talked to Evan in San Francisco. And, you know, one thing he did is, arm slot correction became better by moving to the first side of the mound, which is why his breaking ball is just devastating right now. Even when he hangs some, it comes at an angle now for a righty that he throws sometimes by accident on the inner half that they're not able to pull the trigger on. So, Dave, I cannot answer that, but again, I would not be surprised if it goes back to Tanner Scott with a decent lead, but now you guys also have a guy like Edwin Diaz waiting and saying, my time will come, you will need me. And I love the fact that there was competition to get the last three outs. So we know how the postseason goes. I mean, the last three World Series have been starting pitchers closing it out. But I think overall, now, maybe you don't have to go to that because the options out of the bullpen are more solid.
0: So the Dodgers win game one, which is huge in this NLDS. Game two, the Braves don't know if they're going to throw Chris Sale or do something else. They're minus Bryce Elder.

0: They're minus Martin Perez. How big of an advantage do the Dodgers have moving forward in this series?
1: It is, if you consider the fact that you're forcing them to have to use maybe not their top arms. Anybody can get you on the big leagues, but Dave, there's no doubt. When you mentioned Chris Sale, you know, or Bryce Elder, you're talking about guys that are going out there and just eating up some innings for you and neutralizing you, and both did quite well against the Dodgers, especially the last outings. So you got to go out there and think tomorrow you're going to be facing Chris Sale. That's the bottom line. You got to go out there and think you're going to face a tough pitcher every single night. Chris Sale wants to be the guy that evens this series. And you cannot take for granted anybody coming out of that bullpen. You think about like guy like, you know, Dodd today. Nobody knew about him. He threw against the Dodgers well in relief back in August in Atlanta. But this guy was painting, throwing that sinker, able to hit his spots. And then one point I want to make about Medeiros. I don't know if you recall how exuberant he was with a celebration in Atlanta after he got out of the jam. And I'm thinking, you know what? Guys, remember that. That's why Teoscar reacted the way he did. It's like, you know what? I remember that, what you did over in Atlanta. Here it is. Take this. So at least what happens today. But for sure, I mean, Dodgers do have a slight advantage. Know that they know who's going to pitch, who's going to relief. And the Braves right now, they don't know that.
0: All right, Jose, thanks for checking in. We'll see you at the ballpark tomorrow. 5 o'clock start. Should be a little cooler than it was at 1 o'clock today.
1: Should be better. Good job, High School. By the way, I gotta turn my YouTube, make sure that you know, you look good and you're presenting well, and you know, your outfit looks good and the T-shirt and everything else. So let me check you out on YouTube, Dave.
0: All right, thanks, Jose. We'll see you tomorrow. Jose Mota, part of the Dodgers Spanish radio broadcast. That's right. We are streaming live on AM 570 LA Sports YouTube page, and we will be doing that the rest of the postseason. Social media, Matt Demicki in the house. So thank you for setting this up and certainly treating us like part of the rest of the shows. Some would say this show is more listened to than some of the others on the YouTube. Do we have more than 20 viewers right now, Matt? Because I have heard some say that other shows do not even have 20 viewers. Do we have more? Okay, here we go. Premier edition on YouTube. 866-987-2570 is the phone number. Let's go out to Foster Park. Jim, you're on Dodger Talk. How you doing, Jim?
2: I'm doing very well, David. How are you?
0: Excuse me. Great.
2: Couple of things. Great playoff baseball today. Obviously a Dodger fan here, but doesn't matter what side you're on. It was a great ball game. My question that I want to throw out there to the people in a higher pay grade than I am, mm-hmm. Mookie walks on four straight. On the fifth pitch, Shohei pops up again. That's not a quality of bat, especially in the playoffs. How in the heck do you stop that guy from swinging at a first pitch and popping up to left?
0: I think that's up to him, Jim.
2: Other minds out there.
0: I think that's up to him. He's got to remember not to try to do it all himself, not try to get back games that he was hurt in and try to get all those hits and home runs back. It's him having to stay within himself and understanding where he's at physically right now. And look, there was so much talk about Ohtani coming into this game. I think we all forgot about how many other really good players are in this lineup that can win a game for you. And tonight it was, or today it was Teoscar Hernandez, it was Kyle Tucker, it was Max Muncy, it was Tommy Edman defensively at second base, it was Will Smith behind the plate, it was Teoscar Hernandez. I mean, there are a lot of other really good players not named Shohei Ohtani in this lineup, but he's got to do his part in forcing the opposing pitchers to throw pitches, extending at bats, and passing that baton. Let's take one more phone call. Eric, who is at the game today? Hi, Eric. You're on Dodger Talk.
3: Hey, David. Thanks for taking my call. We were at the game today. Great game. A lot of Dodger fans braving the heat, no doubt. I just want to encourage all Dodger fans out there. Let's root for the Padres. Let's play the Padres in the NLCS. I'm going to take them down. And then let's root for the Yankees. There's nothing better than Dodger-Yankees World Series. I've been a Dodger fan for 50 years. I remember the 77, 78, 81 World Series. We want to play the Yankees. We want to complete the three-peat, and we want to take them down and make history. So I'm just encouraging all Dodger fans out there. Padres, Yankees, Dodgers, that's what it's about.
0: All right. Thank you for the phone call. Do you remember the 24 World Series? We don't have to go back to 1977 and 1978. Right now, the Yankees are losing, by the way, 1-0 at Tropicana Field in the top of the seventh inning. And I am on the record on this show as my prediction, the Dodgers would play the Padres in the NLCS, and it would be a 2020 World Series rematch, Dodgers-Rays, at full capacity this time. And that's what I feel is going to happen this year. And basically, my opinion is whoever wins this Rays-Yankees NLDS is going to win the American League. This is the American League Championship Series right here. Sorry, Dwayne, I know you're a White Sox fan. Sorry, ain't happening. The Cinderella ride's coming to an end here pretty soon. Hey, Blake Snell had an incredible October last year, and he is ready and primed for another big one. It starts tomorrow. He'll be on the mound game two of this series, and the shadows will be in his favor. I know he had the shadows in game one of the World Series, and he gave up back-to-back home runs, but he's in a better space physically than he was a year ago at this time. He actually has feelings in his fingertips, which he didn't have last year. After having the nanoscope procedure by Dr. Elitrosh, he has felt much better. Shoulder, elbow, fingers, and has a lot bigger range of motion with the curveball and other pitches. I asked him, after taking the mound for the first time in 14 days in San Francisco, how did his 5 days of work prepare him for tomorrow?
4: You said last Sunday in San Francisco that this week was going to be big for you to get ready for game two, obviously now. How was this week for you to get ready?
5: No, really good, really good. Yeah, threw a live, felt way better, could control the ball, command it. And then throughout this week, just pitches in general, release points have just gotten a lot better, so... definitely excited where I'm at.
0: I talked to Snell after the press conference, and his confidence is really high. And even Scoobles said yesterday that him and Snell have had conversations plotting how they would attack this Braves lineup. So I'm sure Snell took some things away from today's game that Scoobles dominated for six innings. So, Snell on the mound tomorrow. We don't know who the Braves are going to throw. I find it hard to believe it's not going to be Chris Sale, but we'll find out together. Tomorrow, our coverage begins at 4 o'clock with Morongo Casino Dodgers on deck. First pitch with Rick Monday and Charlie Steiner from Uniqlo Field at Dodger Stadium at 5:03. That'll do it for us. Thanks for staying with us on this beautiful Saturday in Los Angeles, and kudos to all the Dodger fans that showed up for game one of the NLDS to cheer the Dodgers on to game one and beating the Braves 5-3. Thanks to Dwayne McDonald and Matt Demicki and Sammy Long, all in the house today in the booth, trying to launch this Dodger Talk premiere episode on YouTube. You could do this whenever we have a Dodger Talk show. 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And also, don't forget, you can listen to us in HD, HD2 104.3. So many platforms now, including AM570 LA Sports, streaming the show on YouTube. Thanks to Colin Yee for all his help back at our Burbank studios, and thanks again to you for listening. Once again, the final score, the Dodgers defeat the Braves 5-3 in game one of the NLDS. Have a great rest of your Saturday. See ya!

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2: But which one of these do you think that record is just a little bit fool's gold? You got the Vikings, the 49ers, the Bills, the Chiefs, or the Raiders?
3: It's so easy to say the Raiders, but I'm going to go with Minnesota here and talk this out with you. I mean, I have not seen a masterclass on one side of the football like what Brian Flores has done, Martin, through 3 weeks of work, and his ex coming up here on the eve of the Miami double-digit spread. I got big questions about K1. I got real, real questions, but the idea that they're undefeated in this division, and they've had Green Bay, they've beat both Bays, and they dang near just shut out. They went Drew Rasmussen on them in Chicago. I mean, incomprehensible. So I am just marveling at how they're winning football games. That's what good, well-coached teams do. The combination of Kevin and Brian, I mean, it might be the best 1-2 punch we've seen in quite some time. I just don't know. I don't know if I believe in Kyler. But I got to throw it back to you because two of those teams we may have expected to be there in Kansas City and Buffalo. But it is worth talking out this Raiders team, but they're winning games, man. And Kubiak looks like he is he comes from the camp of Mike McDonald. We're over-preparing. We're Tom Coughlin early, if you will.
2: Yeah, I actually think the Raiders' record is really reflective of the way they've played. Like, to your point, the Vikings have the worst offense in football, period, stop. Now, I'll give a little grace because you did lose your starting quarterback on the first drive of the season. He's getting working back into form. And it you have to give credit to Kevin O'Connell because it seems like no matter who he starts at quarterback, he's going to field a competitive team. That is not true for a lot of teams in the NFL. That is not true for a lot of coaches in the NFL. And we're just going to see to the point how it works with Tampa Bay this week against Green Bay with Jalen Daniels starting, former Kansas quarterback, undrafted free agent, made the team out of camp. Okay, Jake Browning still looking for a job because he said, no, somebody else will sign me. I don't need to. He's still looking for a job. Beat him out in camp. But I do have to say, honestly, in terms of the 3-0, has been legit. But going forward, I am so concerned about the San Francisco 49ers. Ooh. I know those have been your guys. I know that you try to talk me into them every week. The only problem is, you know, we do this show every Saturday, and they, just about somebody else gets hurt. 2-3 people get hurt in between our shows. Every single week, this team is putting somebody on IR to the point where they sign Matthew Judon to try to not replace Nick Bosa, because who could, but to just take some reps at defensive end. They're signing Brandon Cooks off of practice squads. They're raiding practice squads in week 4. Brock Purdy, to the point, I think is playing the best football that a quarterback is playing in the NFL, period, stop. I know that we saw Josh Allen have two turnovers and 2 1-yard rushing touchdowns against the lowly Chargers. So, of course, his MVP odds have to skyrocket. I mean, that's ridiculous. You know, went from 6-1 to like 2.5-1 and didn't even play well. But Brock Purdy, to me, he hasn't been sacked yet this year, Alex. And that's with missing Mike Evans for a period of time, Kittle in and out of the lineup, these guys in and out of the lineup. Brock Purdy's been rock solid throughout 3 weeks of football.
3: It's impeccable work. You said it best. It's his best, without question, start to the season, and he's out the gate cooking. The question remains, with the injuries, we're almost used to it at this point. It's like, who's going to be on this bus in December? We don't know, but it's likely, knock on wood, not going to be a fully healthy team. It's just for some reason they have this. Having said that, if you have Purdy healthy and you have the best version of Shanahan, do you think this is a team with Purdy healthy that can run the table with Brock Purdy pending who he's throwing to? Now, I know they're a different team, kind of like T.J. Watt on the defense side with the Steelers, with Trent Williams in the lineup at left tackle and not. But, you know, hoping that he's got his number one blocker where are we at with Purdy? I mean, there are only a couple teams averaging, Martin, over 30 points per game through 3 weeks, through a month of football almost. And it's this team being one of them. And we know that they've been well-coached defensively. So it's scary hours if they can stay healthy. The market hasn't fully bought into it yet if you look at futures numbers. But they got to be, to your point, worth talking out. Do they stay this prominent with that looming?
2: And that's my fear. That's my fear is that I'm not a substation guy, but I do think that you hear about these teams that are practicing hard every day. The Lions, the 49ers, and what are they in general? Hurt. You know what I'm saying? The more you play football, the more hurt you're going to be. It's just one of the factors of life. It's like the more you drill for oil, the worse the ground around it is going to be. It's not really a safe way to do it, right? There's not really a safe way to play football. And the 49ers, to the point, they have been able to limit McCaffrey through these 3 weeks, which I find good for the future, right? That's big, because most of the time it was McCaffrey left, McCaffrey right, McCaffrey up the middle. Oh, wait, all right, let's check it down to McCaffrey and make it happen. But the way that Brock has been playing, if they can stay healthy, I do think they're going to be able to make a decent competition in the NFC West, right? It's still a very tough division, even though the Rams sitting at 1-2. And I put the massive jinx on the Seahawks last week, saying, of course you have to take them -7.5 against a backup quarterback. What do I know? But I do think that ultimately just the health of this team is going to end up biting them in the butt. Not like it does every single year, because we see them progress in times, but like it did last year, I think the health of this team is eventually going to be its downfall. I do think, to your point about the Vikings, I think they're going to figure it out offensively. If not to the worst offense in the league, to 15th or so. And if you got the 15th or so ranked offense and a fifth-ranked defense, you know, fifth and below-ranked defense, you're looking pretty good.
3: Do you feel like the Vikings, if they start clicking on offense, and this wouldn't be the work to test it, I know JJ's out, Do you think this is a Super Bowl sleeper? I mean, you want to talk about getting ahead of value here. Is we already know what they can be on one side. And we already know how pissed off for greatness they are off this Sammy Darnold. We had 14 wins, but we couldn't beat the Lions, so we're going to move off you type energy they're carrying. I mean, I have not talked myself into it for a second, but they're 25-1, depending on where you shop.
2: Yeah, I can't go that far. I can't quite go that far, because I ultimately think that team is going to have an uphill climb to make the playoffs. It'll be really dependent on what happens Sunday night, as the Lions are playing in Bank of America Stadium in Carolina, and it's supposed to be a rain-filled slop fest.
3: If well, the let me Lions ask you though, real
2: that
3: quick,
2: up and down, Martin, to your point, that 25-1 is going to shrink.
3: It is. Well, they beat Miami, as they should, and they should beat New Orleans. Not that they will, but they should, and they probably should beat the Colts in a dome off at their place, at home, in Minny. I mean, then they go to Detroit to establish dominance in the division with Caleb and his injury. We don't know where we're at. It's just a very – it's an interesting team to talk about, but I can't do it until we see the offense – humming. But trivia question for you, though, just throwing it your way. You had to look, and last year was the Bears, number one team in turnover differential. If you had to guess which undefeated team we have not talked about yet that's leading the league in turnover differential, who is it?
2: I know who it is. It is your Las Vegas Raiders.
3: Isn't that something, Martin?
2: It really is. And that's part of the reason why I'm not just ready to just be like, the Raiders are fluky, the Raiders are ridiculous. I know that turnovers aren't something that you can, like, bank on week to week to week, but I do find a ton of value in the fact that you are forcing the ball on the ground. You know what I'm saying? Like, force fumbles and tip ball interceptions are, like, those to me do carry a lot of weight. And when I'm looking at Kirk Cousins, who's a veteran at quarterback, and N'Kobe Dean has been a missile at middle linebacker for this team since week one started. But to that point, let's take a quick break and find out who needs it more. Martin and Monica, Fox Sports Radio.
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18: Coming to you live from the Fox Sports Radio studios, Martin Weiss, Alex Monaco, Martin and Monaco. I tell you what, just saw, you got to love it, Alex, when you see a major leaguer make a little league mistake. You can't make the last out of the inning at third base, Austin Wells. What are you doing?
19: Oh, my gosh. Is that frustrating? No base runner all game, and you're out on the base pass? I'm pulling my fro out on the radio.
18: I mean, I tell you, Yankees, Austin Wells hit one down the line. Fair ball. First hit of the game. Gets thrown out at third base by a mile. He was not close by any stretch of the imagination. And he just had to be thinking as he was rounding third, like, oh, man, I have made a grave mistake. He needed that to work. Now let's go ahead and try to play a little game of who needs it more. Garrett, what's up, man?
10: All right, let's play a little NFL films for this one. Since we're talking about baseball, let's start with baseball. There's a few teams in the playoffs right now that have never won a World Series. Obviously, it's been a long time since the Yankees and a couple of these other teams have, but the Padres, Brewers, and Rays all have never won a World Series. Which one of those three teams needs a ring more?
18: Alex, you take it.
19: I'd say San Diego, but look, it's going to be 73 degrees tomorrow, the next day, and we're living nice down there. I would throw it to Tampa in the sense of the new stadium. Now, obviously, to my San Diego folk, I got to go Padres, but if we're looking at it completely objectively, you got to go Milwaukee, man. Die hard city. For their sports.
18: Brooklyn, get out of here.
19: A lot of suffering. A lot of suffering in Milwaukee.
18: I'm not saying it's not, but the Padres need this more than anybody. You got Machado, you got Tatis, and you got Mason Miller. They need it more than anybody, because when are you going to have talent like this on your roster again? I'm not sure. Garrett?
10: It's tough to decide between those teams. I was just in San Diego the other day, though, and those fans are ravenous. They really want it bad, so kind of get that to San Diego. Let's go to football. A couple guys who are couple veterans who are on different teams this year. Which one of these guys needs some wins and needs a really good season to keep their job? Kirk Cousins or Kyler Murray? Alex, what do you think? Or Martin.
19: Kyler
10: Martin,
19: Murray.
10: You go first. Martin, you go first this time.
18: Yeah, for me, it is going to be Kyler Murray by a long shot. Not because he's going to keep this Minnesota job. It's because he's got to have a job anywhere, somewhere by the end of this thing. Kirk Cousins, we all know, they're 3-0, but he's a dead man walking. Because Fernando Mendoza is going to get reps this season at some point, unless the Raiders go 17-0. Kyler Murray might not finish the season as a Viking starter if it looks more like he did at Tampa Bay.
19: I don't know who's swooped more money in the world. Danny Ocean in Ocean's 11? Or Kirk Cousins from the National Football League. It's got to be Kyler Murray. Kirk Cousins got nothing else to prove, baby. K1, to your point, still in his prime.
10: Beautiful. Let's stay in the NFL. We got a big game this weekend. I guess you could call it a big game. With a couple of disappointing teams, the 1-2 Cowboys are playing at 0-3 Houston. I know you guys have talked about it a little bit already, but which of these two teams needs it more? Alex?
19: The Houston Texans, Garrett, goodness gracious. It's the battle of the state, of course. But, I mean, this team had a pre-flop 9.5 win total. In fact, I think the only team, Martin, correct me if I'm wrong, to in at least recent memory, go 0-3 and run the table. They have to have this game, or you will see a massive change in Houston.
18: So, I disagree. I don't think that you'll see massive change in Houston if they just lose this. But to the point, if they continue on this type of stretch, you definitely will. The Cowboys need this more because the Cowboys have Super Bowl aspirations just about every year. Brian Schottenheimer said it. Jerry's 84. That's why we made the trade for Joey Porter Jr. And again, they made the second in-season trade for defensive help. They have Christian Parker and his Cartier glasses at 34 years old coordinating that defense. They've got to look better than they did, and especially because they were this freaking close to being 2-1 in Rio.
10: You want to sneak another one in? We got 5-0 teams, Georgia and Alabama, facing off next week. Which of those two teams needs it more, Martin?
18: Georgia does, because Georgia has played nobody all year. Their closest was Vanderbilt. We just saw Alabama put the stank to Mississippi State, another classic Martin jinx. Keelan Russell is a baller.
19: I'm going Alabama because I want to see them say, we want to assert dominance at the top of the entire chart after what we just did to your boy in Mississippi State. It's a statement next week yet again for DeBoer and the Crimson Tide.
18: Coming up next, we'll dive more into some NFL football as well as making... We are Fox Sports! All good.
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4: The Tampa Bay Rays lead the New York Yankees by a score of 1-0 in the bottom of the eighth inning of the game one of the American League Divisional Series. Rays starter Drew Rasmussen took a no-hitter into the top of the eighth inning, broken up by Austin Wells on a double, but it's the only hit that the Yankees have the entire game. Rays on top of the Yankees, 1-0 right now in the bottom of the eighth inning. Other playoff game going on in baseball right now. Brewers and Padres scoreless in the top of the second in Milwaukee. White Sox beat the Guardians 3-0. Dodgers took out the Braves in their game 1-5-3. In college football right now, Miami, ranked fourth in the country, leads Clemson 17-3 with about 6 minutes to go until halftime. Number 10, BYU tied with TCU at 7 apiece, about 5 minutes gone by in the third quarter in that contest. Colorado leads Texas Tech 7-3, nearing half. Red Raiders come into the game at ranked 12th. Missouri upset number 8 Florida today, 45-17. Ohio State beat Iowa, 31-14.
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18: Martin Weiss, Alex Monaco, broadcasting live from the Fox Sports Radio studios on a Fox Sports Football Saturday, with a big-time baseball going on, as well as Alex doing the radio show with two eyes glued to Padres Brewers. I know it. It's okay.
19: Hey, let's go, Bogey. Beat out a little grounder. That's what we're talking about. Small ball. Gotta love it. Gotta love it.
18: Especially when you got Mizorowski on the mound. You got to get it however you can. Yankees also trying to get however they can, but Austin Wells, you're the catcher, pal. Slow down. Stop at second. What are you doing, making a third out of the inning at third base? It's ridiculous.
19: What was going on there with the third base coach? Was that a full wind? Was it a half wind? What are we doing?
18: I mean,
19: even just the thought to be aggressive there. This is not rounding third. This is rounding second. You just said it with your catcher. MLB The Show, speed 64. Back to you.
18: Very tough. And Washington just punched it into the end zone. I'm keeping my eye on the disaster in Southern California. Pray for my homies. Nothing's wrong with them except it's really hot, and USC might be just terrible. Okay,
19: USC. Well, we talked about it, Martin. No signature wins for Mr. Lincoln Riley on top of a Beverly Hills mountain near you. It's got to be incredibly frustrating in this landscape. They don't even have any juice, man.
18: No.
19: We've lived in L.A. at certain points in our lives for a long time.
18: Yep.
19: The football team in L.A. is not the Rams. Newsflash to some. It's the USC Trojans. And you know what the talk of the town is right now? The UCLA Bruins, baby. I can't wait for next week against Oregon.
18: UCLA, to me, is showing. We're going to see. That Oregon is going to be a test of mice or men. Because if UCLA comes out and wins that game, Bob Chesney, I'm here to tell you. That guy knows what he's doing. Let's go to the NFL, though, Alex.
19: Yeah.
18: We're 3 weeks in. And one team have obviously played four games, the Steelers and the Browns. Your Super Bowl pick at the start of the season, I don't mean to rub it in, the Pittsburgh Steelers, you had them, you had them going to the Super Bowl, correct?
19: Oh, I can't waver. Yeah, okay. I can't waver.
18: And you know what? They are still eligible as of today. However, that 3-1 in Cleveland, it makes me look at the AFC North a little differently. We'll talk about that at the bottom of the hour. But through the first 3 weeks of the season, What aspect of the NFL do you think is the most important to nail down? You know, coaching, quarterback, defense, like where are you with that?
19: It's a great question. I mean, there's, to this point, a lot of, you could almost go all three because, you know, you look at like the Vikings, that's defense. You look at though Niners, you look at Bills, you look at Chiefs, 3-0, 3-0, 3-0. I think Mahomes, Purdy, yeah. I got to go quarterback here. and still believe that this is a quarterback league. Obviously, MVP typically goes to quarterback. Doesn't add too much more to the conversation that those are three of the top five guys. Lamar also in that conversation. But if you look at the best offenses in the NFL, Martin, it's clearly almost all top five quarterbacks. I know Purdy's not a top five quarterback, but outside of that, Lamar's in there. Mahomes is in there. Allen's in there. I mean, take those guys away. Does Reed, Shanahan, and Joe Brady sit here at 3-0? No. So I'm still going quarterback, but I'm interested to get your thoughts because there have been an incredible, versatile few ways of wins on the board through 3 weeks in this league, my man.
18: So the way I look at it is you have to have, to borrow a baseball term, the Mendoza line, right? You have to have a quarterback above the Mendoza line to compete. Or you know what I should say? Above the Kirk Cousins line. Because apparently that's the line. If you got a guy who can play like Kirk Cousins, then I think you can win games in this league, evidenced by the fact that Kirk Cousins is currently winning games in this league. We are in a league where Sam Darnold just won the Super Bowl. And I mean this with no disrespect to Sam Darnold. But nobody is putting him in the top five of anything, right? Except for at the NFL draft. Like, so if you build a team around guys, then they really should be able to. If you can get a quarterback that can just play backup point guard, what are you asking your backup point guard to come in and do? Don't turn the ball over. That's it. Play a little defense. Don't turn the ball over. I don't need you to go for 30. I don't need you to shoot the ball from half court like Steph Curry. I just need you to come in and keep everything where it is.
19: So now, could you answer this question in the regular season differently than the postseason and the playoffs, to your point?
18: Sure. Absolutely. Because sometimes, because this is what it's all about. We just watched Ben Johnson on Monday Night Football, predicted by me, go in and have Philadelphia come into Soldier Field and lose. They got a $50 million quarterback in Jalen Hurts, and it looks like a disaster offensively. Mm. And the touchdown they did score has been, the prevailing thought of this NFL season. Our football season in general, we need tenths of a second on the clock. Because if it was zeros on the clock at Western Michigan in Michigan week one, it was definitely zeros on the clock in Philly, Chicago on Monday night just a week ago. But I watched Case Keenum come in and slice him, dice him, because Ben Johnson was drawing it up. You know what I'm saying? And so when I see – now, do I think that Case Keenum is going to even – he's not even going to start this week. Right, he could. He's eligible, but he's not going to. They're going to go with quarterback number two because he's the better quarterback at this stage in the game, and he's a better player at this point in their careers. But to me, that's why I say coaching. It just gets you to spaces where coaching can get you to like a B on the test, and then every so often your quarterback can rise you above that. You call it wrong, and your quarterback can make you right. And I think that's what you see from like the Lamars and Josh Allen's and Patrick Mahomes's. When you see, there's two free rushers, what's going to happen now? I don't know. I'm just going to step up and do something incredible. And now there's nothing that you can do about it because I am who I am. And that is not, to me, a sustainable week in, week out strategy. But in the postseason, guess what? You only have to play at the most 4 weeks.
19: I know it is interesting because you come off of the Darnold Super Bowl and then you want to think maybe this does move the goalposts a little to it being let's look for the best D, one of the best defenses we can, or one of the best coaches in Seattle's D and McDonald. But then you also take a step back and you think Mahomes has several. And we look at the Super Bowls at large as sometimes quarterbacks getting there. This league's so interesting because I think as a salesperson, if we were trying to sell all three of these, we could sell all three of these. You could sell defense wins championships. You can sell Ben Johnson on Monday night with Keenum off the freaking couch, Martin. And you can absolutely sell top five quarterbacks willing you to victory like Allen did week one. Against a great Texans defense that's now good. But it's just a fascinating conversation because back to you, it begs a question, how many teams have all three? And I don't think one team has all three. And I think only count on one hand has two of three.
18: And see, if I was building a team, I have these conversations all day at work. This is pretty much all we talk about is what would you do that these guys aren't doing? I would look for, if I'm hiring my next head coach, I would look for the Mike McDonald, the Brian Flores. I need a defense that separates quarterbacks from men into boys, because that's what those defenses do. You want to know how good your quarterback is? Play Minnesota, play Seattle. How did he play? That's your sign if he's good or not, right? And then from there, I am only hiring offensive coordinators who've been failed head coaches. It's not necessarily working.
0: Bar.
18: It's not necessarily working in San Diego. Los Angeles right now with the Chargers.
0: I just hurt my soul there.
18: But I am not going to hire 29-year-old Declan Doyle so he can bounce up and get a head coaching job in 2 years. No. Give me the failed head coach who's not going anywhere. Attached with my defense, and this is why we're going to get this thing done. Because it's easier to field a great defense through scheme than it is to find a superhuman quarterback. There's a lot of good out there. There's also a lot of mid, and you can fool yourself into thinking that mid is good, just like the Miami Dolphins paying Tua Tagovailoa, right? Now, that's something they might regret, that one. I have always had questions about Jordan Love in Green Bay. That might be a check they're regretting writing at this moment in time. When you're looking at all these things going wrong with your team and your quarterback is not necessarily, I'm not blaming him, but he's not rising above what's going on. These other guys are rising above it.
0: It's true, too, to talk out, like, if we're going no, all these quarterbacks without their coaches in a hierarchy, Herbert's again that guy that gets in the top 10, even though he doesn't have, you know, the resume, and Hurts maybe gets there, maybe doesn't, depending on how you value leadership. But then you add in the scenario with McDaniel and Sirianni and this coordinator turnover that has been there really every almost season, like a carousel for them.
18: Every season,
0: It's fascinating because if you have talent at quarterback, but then you don't have the coaching, and again, they're not bad coaches by any means. Jeez, Harbaugh's a great coach, but it still just begs a question. Even in coordinator land, even in position land, I mean, you see step backs in different scenarios. That's why it's just so interesting. Even the timing of all these great coordinators that get promotions and move and bob and weave, how do these teams with their offenses and defenses adjust year to year when you got to recoup, like Harbaugh when he loses Minter, among many other examples.
18: And he had to, honestly, he lost McDonald and then hired Minter. So you got two former NFL head coaches that used to be calling your defense, one in college and one in Los Angeles, and you see what's kind of falling apart there, right? These guys are now, and I think Baltimore's defense is going to get better as the season improves. I think he's still kind of figuring that one out. Seattle's defense, again, if you had Marcus Mariota, I think his ability to play is the biggest outlier that we saw last week in the NFL. And if you look at it, the Seahawks really did themselves in a lot of turnovers. Jadarian Price fumbled the ball again. They sat him on the bench for most of the game. So we'll see how that all plays out going down the line. I am not necessarily worried about the way that Seattle's going to go through the season. I still think that they are making the postseason. I still think they're winning the NFC West. Was less than inspired by the output in the nation's capital a week ago, but you do eventually have to lose a road game, Mike McDonald. One of the most ridiculous stats in the NFL. That boy just does not lose on the road. Coming up next, this team just lost on the road, and they did the score, throw it out. Because when you only have one hit, and that hit gets thrown out at third base, and you're not watching Little League Baseball, it's something that needs to be discussed. We'll dive into it next. Martin and Monaco, Fox Sports Radio.
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10: Let's go.
9: In the bottom of the second inning, Christian Yelich, I believe, on first base. Dan Beyer will update you on everything about that and everything else going on in the world of sports in about 8 minutes. You know, fun fact, you know where Jake Cronenworth went to college?
10: I should know where Jake Cronenworth went to college.
9: The University of Michigan.
10: Tell him.
9: His last year at Michigan, he had 91 hits. He scored 62 runs, 18 doubles, 3 triples, 6 home runs. And mind you, had a 3.6 ERA with 8 saves.
10: What was the Crone Zone like in Michigan?
9: That's why I've always been a fan of the guy. And I was like, you know why? Because he literally, like, in a Little League baseball style way, did everything. Like, where's our best player going to do? Well, I don't know. Whatever we need him to do today. That was what Jake Cronenworth was doing as he did dive for this ball and he missed it. But I don't think that's not an error. That's just he just tried to make a play in this 2-0 game. Now, let's go ahead and dive back in to lest I forget, Yankees smoked in this game by the Rays.
10: Smoked.
9: I mean, smoked. And it's been an up-and-down season for the Yankees. You know, a lot of guys that you would count on the injured list and so on. But after the way that wild card series went, you might have thought they had figured some things out. What do you think about the Yankees going forward? Because if you're going to get one hit by your catcher thrown out of third base, like I'm watching fifth-grade baseball, I don't know what to tell you.
10: It's derailing. The ultimate sport of bounce back, and you got to 10-second Tom it from 51st States, completely forget about it to the next day. But to get a great outing with Cole, it gives you 5 Ks, 5 innings, 1 earned, and nothing to show for it. It just begs the question, in the specific matchup, Martin, of Yankees-Rays, where every single year it's 3 times the salary Yankees versus the, what do we know? Well-constructed, well-crafted Tampa Bay Rays. It's every single year, and it seems as if it's mental at this point, and psychologically, the Yankees cannot go out there and take it from the Rays. This was, again, a lethargic offensive outing for Tampa at home. This is a game you have to steal if you're looking at the grand scheme of a 1-0 dance. But it also, it's frustrating because when you look at Yankees baseball, they're not always buttoned up, man. And you cannot go into Tampa and not do the little things well. And in a game where there wasn't much to even pinpoint, what did they not do well? Something that small ball is completely parallel with. Base running, my man. Base running.
9: That's just inexcusable and a really tough way to lose. You feel for I don't feel for Austin Wells. I was just dumb. You have to know your outs. You have to know your situations. And, hey, you have to know your speed. I would love to know what third base coach was doing on that play because hopefully we'll see it as the post.

0: game rolls in. But I do want to take – let's take a step into the Wayback Machine, go back to Thursday Night Football. I did think that the Browns were going to win that game. I had a feeling in my bones. It's like something's not right about this team, and I like Todd Monken, and I just like him. He sounds like football to me. He's with that raspy voice, and he's, look at him. He's coordinated some really good offenses. I liked the way he took responsibility for the way the Ravens played last year. You know, he just seems to me to be a stand-up guy when it's all said and done. And he won those two championships at Georgia, had a success at Oklahoma State. Now, I don't think Deshaun Watson played particularly well in any of these three games, despite what Kirk Herbstreit is trying to tell you, despite what everyone is trying to get, I'm not there. I think he, Rob Parker too. I think he played poorly, right? I think he played just well enough to win. When you look at that Browns roster, though, go through those draft picks the last 2 years, all four, you know, whoever they drafted in the 1 through 7 this year and 1 through 7 last year are all players and all contributing to this team. They traded away Myles Garrett, Jared Verse is in there. So obviously you miss that aspect of your team and Myles Garrett, who is obviously one of the best defensive players of all time. But when I look at this 3-1 from Cleveland, it is not fake. It is not funny. It is a real 3-1. And I think the AFC North needs to be looking around like, uh-oh.
1: No question. And let's also really take a step back, and you have to give credit to Monken, because what was really in that Stefanski era of just pandemonium at quarterback, despite being a guy that is known for that side of the football, what did they know? They knew Jim Schwartz and what he was going to bring to the table for the defense. Well, that's a guy that resigned, Martin. If I'm not mistaken, I believe he resigned. Doesn't happen very often. And so I'm going, oh, you lose your DC and Myles Garrett, and you bring in a guy like Monken, and you have to, out of principle for the financial side, go with Watson. Oh, my goodness. Did 1-3 stick out to me through a month of football, not 3-1? How do you not look at this team and say, wow, I can't believe they won 3 football games.
0: Yeah, and on the flip side of it, I don't know how the Steelers are going to win 3 football games. I'm being a little facetious, but that team looks lifeless.
1: But like you don't give any credit to Rodgers coming down the field. I'm on 4 fantasy teams, and I co-manage a 5th. I had to co-manage and sit Rodgers because of what I knew Cleveland would beat Thursday night, which I thought was defensive and an under 38.5 total. And Rodgers goes 3 touchdowns and a 2-point conversion at the end there, and you don't give him a – lifeless is a little harsh, Martin. You know I'm on him to run the table, man. That hurts.
0: I'm just saying, bro. Defensively, that team looks lost.
1: Do you think they're at Joey Porter Jr.? Do you think, just like maybe the Cowboys get the uptick, that there was a little bit of maybe behind the curtain in the locker room, morale's down? They couldn't get a legacy draft pick right, knowing Joey Porter, 55, senior with Jr.?
0: You had
1: Rodgers.
0: Anything
1: there? Anything there? I mean, maybe.
0: Rodgers in the postgame said, I thought he was going to play today because he was practicing this week, right? Like, I thought he was going to play, but they wish him the best of luck. I think that the way the Steelers fans clamored to get rid of Mike Tomlin. And on Tuesday night, we saw Mike Tomlin and his Minecraft city that he built brick by brick for the last 12 years. And on Thursday night, we saw a Steelers team with no foundation. The Steelers are supposed to play defense and run the ball. Defensively, they looked lost. You had T.J. Watt calling up on the phone like Shannon Sharp. Call the National Guard, except the opposite. Call the National Guard because we need help. You know, it did not – uninspired. Now, I get it. The game – to me, that's part of the reason why I think Deshaun Watson didn't play that well, because the game should have been Cleveland like 31, Pittsburgh 14.
1: So then are you sitting here going, look, Cleveland's beaten Carolina, who never wins on the road, and Pittsburgh on a short work week, when what do we know about Cleveland? If there's anything Monk and Watson irrelevant, they win on Thursday night. I think it was 8 straight. Yes. So it's like, oh, I mean, look, I live in the betting world. I got a bob. I got a weave. It's the name of the game. Your boy took the 3.5 with the Steelers at home against the Bengals, and then I went and took the 3 or the 2.5, depending where you shop Thursday night. You just take the home dog in the AFC North if you know ball, period. So, but it is a question of, back to what we talked about earlier in the show, is this pretty good coaching, pretty good defense? And then, geez, they got little to no expectations at quarterback, Martin. And God forbid, Watson goes any version of Houston Texan Watson. I mean, this team's still on underdog. You're getting over 3-1 your money still for them to just make the tournament. So Vegas hasn't bought in at all.
0: I know they haven't bought in, but I just think that this might be an upside-down year. Like, this might just be an upside. Teams that used to be bad are good. Teams that you thought were going to be good are bad. I just think it's going to be an upside-down year. You know, Alex, inflation is crazy. I didn't realize this. In 1803, $15 million got you the Louisiana Purchase. And in 2026, $15 million gets you Bryce Underwood, 10 for 21 with 2 interceptions. And with that, I'll kick it over to Dan Beyer.
2: Martin?
0: For everything trending in the world.
2: Yeah, I'll take it from here, Martin. Right now, Padres up on the Brewers 2-0, heading to the bottom of the third of that game one. The other game ones today, all final, including the Rays, top of the Yankees, 1-0. Jonathan Aranda, solo home run, the only run of the game. Yankees were no hit until the eighth inning. Tampa Bay up 1-0 in the best of five series. White Sox beat the Guardians 3-0. Dodgers over the Braves 5-3 as Teoscar Hernandez, Kyle Tucker, and Max Muncy all homered for L.A. in the victory. In college football right now.
3: Swivels his way to the 45. There he goes. Barkay to the 30, to the 20, to the 10, to the 5. And Barkay will take it all the way home. And Miami strikes first on a 61-yard catch and run for Cooper Barkay.
2: Fourth-ranked Miami on the Hurricanes Radio Network. Lead Clemson at the half, 17-6. That was a touchdown pass for Darian Mensah. He also has one on the ground. Elsewhere going on in college football right now, you can see it on Fox. Colorado leads number 12 Texas Tech, 7-3 early in the third quarter. While at the half in L.A., Washington is up on number 18 USC, 14-10. In the Big 12, BYU up 10-7 on TCU as the 10th-ranked Cougars have the lead early in the fourth quarter, 22nd-ranked Boise State leads Utah State just underway in the second half, 28-10. LSU up on McNeese at halftime, 35-0. Tigers ranked 11th. And number 6, Indiana, leads at Rutgers nearing halftime, 23-0. Earlier today, 5th-ranked Ohio State went to Iowa City and topped the Hawkeyes. The 14th-ranked Hawkeyes, 31-14. Jeremiah Smith, 206 yards receiving and 2 scores. Jamal Roberts had 211 yards and 3 touchdowns on the ground for 25th-ranked Mizzou as they dropped number 8, Florida, 45-17. 2nd-ranked Georgia beat Vanderbilt, 38-14. Keelan Russell, 4 total touchdowns today. Number 7, Alabama beats number 16, Mississippi State, 56-23. Elsewhere in the SEC, 24th-ranked Kentucky needed overtime but got past South Carolina, 35-34. 17th-ranked Tennessee, a 10-point win against Auburn, 24-14. Number 3, Notre Dame went to North Carolina, outscored the Tar Heels, 37-26. Some NFL notes, Seahawks placing running back Jadarian Price on injured reserve. Panthers doing the same with wide receiver Xavier Leggett. And the Bears will reportedly start Tyson Bagent tomorrow against the Jets, as Case Keenum will be QB2. Back to you guys.
0: I tell you what, my offensive rookie of the year just hit a major roadblock with that news. Jadarian Price on IR for that chest injury wasn't.
1: Martin, one of my favorite 5 picks. I know we're doing picks next hour with Garrett. I'm taking the Chargers with the 7. You could not buy the dip any lower off of that no cover versus Buffalo. You can't.
0: I am. You'll be by yourself on that one, buddy.
1: That's what I like. That's what Vegas likes, too. I'm alone. Revis Island.
0: Now, I just saw this come across my timeline here. Colorado took a timeout because there were only 8 players on the field for a field goal block. And then, after the timeout, there were 9 players on the field for the field goal block. Still too short of what you need to have out there. Things seem to be going well in Colorado. That's ridiculous.
1: 7-3 game, huh? Defensive chess match. I wouldn't have drew it up like that.
0: It might be defensive chess match or maybe offensive ineptitude. Those two things sometimes go hand in hand. Speaking of offensive ineptitude, Alex Monaco, we have seen some very special some very special offensive ineptitude from the New England Patriots throughout this stretch of football. I believe Garrett picked them to win outright last week. They lost by 30-something and had thrown in the white towel. And you had Trevor Lawrence taking a knee on the one-yard line in a move that would have made me ready to fight if I was on the New England Patriot player, because it's like, what? Just score the touchdown, bro. That's disrespectful. Oh. Do you think they can get out of this?
1: I actually do. In fact, they're one of my favorite teams on the underdog side of things on the slate, Martin. Actually, there, I got some numbers. I don't want to get too much into the weeds on it, but they're one of the better teams, or I should say Vrabel is, to back off of a loss like last week, double-digit-wise. Matter of fact, from a betting lens, there's only of over 200 coaches, two, when they're getting more than 3 points, that are 500 straight up or better, and he's one of them. So it's just a great time to back Vrabel, whether it's Titans, Tannehill, Vrabel back in the day, or this spot. But you have to go back again to our conversation. This is a team that can win games in multiple ways. They can win a 10-7, 13-10 game. They can win a gross game, and they can outcoach you. Now, the Drake May thing, I want to point to Vrabel on the sideline, as Cheerio ties it up too, to him putting both hands on the pads of May, trying to, and somebody said it in media, it wasn't my take, but somebody said, like, that's him trying to talk to the new school guy because he was so down in the dumps. I think it's a mental thing because the athleticism is just still there. It's just still there. It's just in that world of McDaniels, in that world of offense and the Patriots way, it's just you don't really have time to wallow because it's all about the next play and the professionalism. And it seems a little like he's wallowing here. And that's a little not doing the Gen Z thing, but it's like, dude, I mean, let's just get back to ball. And if he can get back to ball, he gets his swagger back. They win a game like Buffalo, and you got to look at the slate. They could peel off 3-4 straight in a row, and they're right back.
0: There are a lot of things wrong with the Patriots right now. Drake May is one of them, but I would not say he is option number one or two when you think of all the things wrong. In fact, they can't block in front of him. They trade for A.J. Brown. A.J. Brown's been out since game one. You look at the receiving core, Mack Hollins is running getting a lot of run for this team. Mack Hollins, who doesn't wear shoes, okay? Like, I'm just saying, like, he's much more of a blocking guy than he is a catching, pass-catching wide receiver. This team misses weapons. They miss Stephon Diggs right now, I think, in a big way, because he's one of the best scramble guys in the NFL, and Drake May is very athletic. I also think that Drake May has a case of the yips. No one's really talked about it, but it's the yips. It feels like the yips. To me, but like, so you don't see them in baseball.
1: Don't you think, though, Martin, and talking this out, that they can't get it? They can't get him back. He's too young to have the yip stuff off of a year where it was him or Stafford on underdog to win MVP.
0: And so
1: he's too young.
0: That was a little bit over our skis, right? I never thought that Drake May was the MVP. To me, it was always Stafford. When I saw the way the votes broke down, I was shocked at that Drake May ended up second in MVP. I think sometimes there's a self-fulfilling prophecy when it comes with this type of stuff. You know this as well as I know this. The odds do not determine the future. But I think towards the end of the MVP race, if you vote for somebody who is not first, second, or third in odds, people are going to point at you and be like, how could you? How dare you? How dare you not vote for my guy, right? And I think people don't want to take that smoke. I'd be fine if we hit MVP votes again, because I think that is starting to become a self-fulfilling prophecy. I would like to think that they could work him back in.
1: This team is averaging 12 points per game. I just looked. Buffalo, this game tomorrow is a 33.7 points per game offense versus 12. The Miami Dolphins, the Tennessee Titans, and the New England Patriots, Martin, all averaging 12 points per game on offense. That is inconceivable. Having said that, you want to win tomorrow's game. Did Harbaugh's Chargers, of all teams, give you the blueprint to make Josh Allen incredibly uncomfortable on one side and just run The Rock, take the pressure off of me. Run, run. Do I dare say a little Bryce Underwood approach to hop to your team? I mean, just take the pressure off. Run the ball. Run the ball. Stop having him make plays. You'd hope they have the coaching awareness, and I'm going to bet that they do. And it does beg the question, can one win like this change the optics of how we look at them? You asked me that out the gate. Well, if they get past somehow Buffalo, it's Raiders, Jets, Miami, three of their next four.
0: Yep. If you can go 3-1 in that stretch, you're sitting pretty. Like, at least way better than you. Like, the vibes have completely flipped. You'll be sitting around 500. You'll feel good about the way things have been going. To me, the key, the ultimate key, is developing Drake May's confidence back. Because to me, he just looks like a shot fighter. Like, he looks like, and to your point, this is his what? 25th start in the NFL. It's too soon. It's too soon to be this, to feel this bad about the way things are going. And but I do think it was a little bit overhyped for the MVP, but they've got to get him back in the flow. And I do think that they will get him back in the flow, to your point, or running the ball. That Buffalo defense against a Chargers offense, which is just, if these teams are lifeless, the Chargers got on life support, right? The beep is only happening once every 30 seconds or so with this Chargers offense. And they were able to move the ball up and down the field with not relative ease, but just more than you would expect. And that's what I told you when it was over. I said the Chargers are done. But if they can score points, it's going to tell me more about Buffalo's defense than anything. Now, they didn't exactly shut them out, but they also didn't exactly, like, you know, choke them out like you would expect a great defense to do. And so I do have concerns. If there is, I'm not saying that Buffalo by any means is a get right spot. Like the Patriots would love to be playing Miami this week instead of Buffalo, for sure.
1: Sure.
0: That's a get right spot. But I do think you can get it. It's going to look better than this throughout the season. This is not a 5-win team.
1: It's a big letdown spot, though. I mean, by the betting numbers, 3-0 against the spread and straight up, which Buffalo is, as 6 points or more favorites, which they are. They're 6.5. It was bet down. This is 4-8 against the spread, week four since 2010. And May's 3-1 ATS against the Bills. And the Patriots last year were 4-0 as away underdogs against the spread. This is, I'm telling you, a very close game that I'm very confident that they can't play much worse on offense. We'll just find out if they can run the football. If they can't run the football in this particular spot, then yeah, we got bigger problems. You're on to something with the Drake May thought.
0: And I'll tell you this right now, coming up next, we are going to talk about a massive problem bubbling up in Los Angeles as we speak. Let's see, Robbie Ray just walked the batter. There's two on, one out, bottom of the third inning. 2-2 San Diego, Milwaukee, as a San Diegan native, Alex Monaco, with gritted teeth watching this. There's no time like October. The NLDS is here, streaming live on Fox 1. It's the Braves against the Dodgers and the Padres taking on the top-seeded Brewers. When you're one step closer to the World Series, lose, it's over. This postseason, baseball at its best, the kind of October magic that doesn't wait for the recap. Here's the good news. You can catch every pitch, every swing, every walk-off live, streaming on Fox 1. Catch the Braves versus Dodgers and the Padres versus Brewers live right now on Fox 1. Oh, no, base is juiced, Robbie Ray. Stop it. Throw a strike. There's no time like October, and there's no better place to stream the magic than Fox 1.
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16: Martin Weiss, Alex Monaco here on Fox Sports Radio. Alex, it is getting dark early in Los Angeles, even with the time change, as Washington has a 21-10 lead over USC. Now, USC does have the ball and driving, but I got a terrifying text just a moment ago that we have to address. It's from a friend of mine, and all it said was, Lincoln Riley, next Michigan head coach, and I can't think of something I want less, but then I think about who is the current situation now at Michigan, and I was like, wait a minute, maybe I... No, I still don't want it. But yuck, it's nasty. It's nasty at SC right now.
17: It is. If they lose this Washington game, within 10 days, they go from, what, a fun team that we could maybe have said could have ran the table for the last slot in the playoff to what are we doing at head coach?
10: Yeah.
17: What is his legacy without Caleb Williams?
16: And that is
17: what has
16: he
17: done?
16: That is the thing about Lincoln Riley. If you have a good quarterback, he's probably going to be one of the last four for the Heisman Trophy when it's all said and done. Because Lincoln Riley does get that type of output out of his guys. But when I'm seeing just with this team and really the way the week went, right? Yeah, the whole week was a big struggle. In terms of the way that they were talked about, the way they were discussed, the way he handled the DeMond Stevens situation that we were on live for last week in this postgame asked why was he on the sideline. His response, because he's on our football team. Then Monday comes and you're like, actually, this guy's not going to play next week. So which one is it, Lincoln Riley, right? It sounds like somebody got in your ear and told you how bad that sounded. And I just look at this. I wonder where he'll be. I wonder if they're able to turn this around, and, you know, to the point where Michigan goes, God knows.
17: Is there, with USC just having fun musical chairs with it, is there anybody even in a spot in college football that jumps off the board to you that would, within a day, like Kiffin to LSU, land with SC and – just like that, they're all the way back.
16: You know, I don't – I would have to say yes, but the problem – I don't know who that person is because I mean, I don't know how much football you watch Friday night, but for the second Friday night in a row, I was locked into Big Ten Friday night football.
17: And I watched Northwestern?
16: Northwestern is good. Okay,
17: I'm telling you, man.
16: That's a good football team. And as USC finds the end zone here. That's what I'm saying is 21-16, extra point pending. But that's what I'm saying. Like, Northwestern is a good football team. UCLA is a good football team. These teams were not good football teams just a year ago. And Kurt Cignetti said it after he went and beat Northwestern the first Friday I watched 2 weeks ago. He said, Northwestern is Indiana of last year. And if you had told people when I first got here that Indiana was a good team, they would have laughed at you, and they're not buying it. I'm thinking I'm buying it. So the point I'm making is you can win a lot of different ways with a lot of different talent in this league right now in a way that was not possible just a few years ago.
17: Well, if Lincoln Riley's the quarterback whisperer, where are we in the conversation in this NIL particular recruiting class with his ability to go get a top quarterback in this conversation right now?
16: Oh, they'll be lined up to go to him. They'll be lining up to go to Lincoln Riley. I'll tell you that. But this is what I would say. If you talk about getting Lincoln Riley as an offensive coordinator, sign me up. I will take it. Because his offenses are like, since he got the USC, first in everything. They score points. It's the defense.
17: But it does bode the question, can he recruit the other side of the football? I mean, have they had a playoff caliber defense under Lincoln Riley a single year?
16: Nope, not once.
17: That's problematic. And this is, again, a 7-8-9 job task in college football head coach now in this 2020-2026 landscape, Martin. So I got questions if he gets packed in 2 weeks in a row about his ability to also manage off a loss. And can he get his guys week to week prepared? And then on top of that, where are we on the following year? Because he's now underachieving. We're at the point where he might be underachieving here.
16: Oh, I think definitely at the point of underachieving. With the iHeartRadio app, you can stream us wherever you happen to be. 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And Alex Monaco is money.
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31: Jackson Churio hit a two-run home run for the Milwaukee Brewers as they've evened the score with the Padres in their game one of the National League Divisional Series, tied up at two apiece, playing in the top of the fourth in Milwaukee. You can see it right now on Fox Sports 1. Yankees were no-hit into the eighth inning. They only got one hit. Rays beat them today 1-0, so Tampa's up 1-0 in that series. White Sox blanked the Guardians 3-0 to grab game one there, and the Dodgers a 5-3 winner over the Braves in their National League Divisional Series game one. In college football, USC has appeared to just take the lead against Washington on a defensive touchdown. As of right now, it's 22-21 USC with 4:40 to go in the third quarter. Point after try coming up here in a bit if the score stands. Texas Tech's up on Colorado 12-7 late in the third quarter. BYU trying to close out TCU up 17-7. I'm Dan Beyer.
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16: Damond Williams was attempting to throw the ball forward, which I've been told doesn't matter anymore. But as USC recovers this fumble, the score that Dan Beyer was talking about did stand. So now USC with the lead in this game as DeMond Williams fumbles six. I mean, you saw in week one, Jared Goff had that fake fumble. You saw in week three, they didn't call it that way for Tyler Shuck. And now all of a sudden, they're calling it this way for DeMond Williams. I just want some consistency, Alex. That's all.
0: It'd be nice, but these games are flipping and flopping all over the place. I mean, this is just a defensive chess match in this Texas Tech game. Very interesting. Very interesting. Going to see how these games come down the stretch, Martin.
16: Yeah, ill-fated play for USC's offense there. And there's still a 2-2 game in that Padres-Brewers series, despite when we had gone to break, the bases being loaded. You got to like that for you.
0: Got to like that. Look, you'll take 2-2 versus the Miz through about halfway home in the game, up to nothing early, but more. Again, this is a mental dance against a team like the Brewers at their place, real place to play, real home field advantage as well. Great fans come out against the ace, take the lead, score first. Ethan Salas already on the bag, getting in. That's huge for the 20-year-old. Huge for the mindset of the series, Martin. We'll take it.
16: And I'll say this, too. Alex Monaco, on Thursday night, you hit a tight end parlay, right? You want to go ahead and tell the people about that before we get into our NFL picks?
0: Well, I tweeted out. I always try to look for value. It's fun to take chalk sometimes on long shots, but it's also fun to take value. There were seven backup tight ends that scored week three. Seven. So I just started to look at the painting a little differently, and I figured, you know, one of these matchups like Brown-Steelers, couple of tight ends are going to get in. So, you know, you put a couple of shekels together on, you know, two or three different variations of two or three tight end scoring. And we hit it. Dannon, Washington, and Freiermuth at the end. So we'll tuck that away and hopefully continue the winning as we talk NFL for this week.
16: Now, what were the odds that you got that at? And what did you end up?
0: There was a comma in it. It was 20 to win almost a month. Hey, listen, I got Manhattan rent to pay, my man. Unfortunately, not something that is going straight to fun. But it was a big win. We'll take it. Very very and, fortunate for the shout out.
16: With all of that, let's make some NFL picks.
1: Fellas, let's first off go about what we did last week. I don't know if you guys want to get into that exactly, because the guy behind the glass here got just as many wins as you two combined. I went 3-2.
16: Yikes. We stunk.
1: Martin 2-3, and Alex 1-4.
0: I'm due, baby. I got my picks for you.
1: That's right. And we all, as the opposite of what happened in week one, where we all got the one correct that we all three picked. There was only one game last week which we all three picked, and we got hosed by the hook on that one with the Lions. So we lost the Lions-Jets game by a half a point. So going into this week, I'm in the lead 6-4. Martin's right behind 5-5. Alex is at 3-7. We'll get into Tom McDonald's later. Or we may not, because I don't really want to talk about that one. But we'll start this week with the biggest line of the week. Ravens. 11.5. They are favored over the Tennessee Titans. Alex, where do you want to go first?
0: I want to shout out my guy Evan Abrams. Does great work. Director of research at Action Network. Got a trend for you. 0-3 straight up teams in week four. Facing a team with at least one win, Martin. 13-3 against the spread since 2020. Give me the Titans with the points. They don't win the game. I got actually my Circa Survivor pick officially. Be in Baltimore, signed, sealed, delivered. Picks are in by Saturday night, but I got the Titans to cover. These matchups are always interesting over the years, the Titans-Ravens ones, and they typically lean under, but I'll take the points.
16: I, too, am going to take the points, which feels nasty, but, I mean, would it be so nasty if Cam Ward had connected on just one of those potential touchdown passes in the fourth quarter against the Giants? You'd feel a lot better about taking the 11.5 with the Tennessee Titans. I'm with you. Ravens win, Titans cover.
1: Not a chance. Derrick Henry against his old team. He's already on fire this year. I'll take the Ravens in an absolute blowout in this one. The Titans are terrible. We move on to a couple closer games here. We got Packers, who just looked absolutely dreadful last week. They're going on the road to face the Buccaneers, but they're still somehow 3.5-point favorites. Martin, what do you like?
16: You know, the Packers are a bad football team. That's why I said this. What's up is down and down is up. Because the Packers, generally, you expect to be a team that was a Super Bowl. This is a bad team. And this is so nasty for me. But undrafted free agent Jalen Daniels makes the team out of camp as QB2. What did they see? I watched them at Kansas. I wasn't so sure. What did they see in Tampa Bay? I'm picking the Buccaneers. And I don't feel great about it, but that's where I'm going.
0: This is a sharp side. I'm rocking with you in the Battle of the Bays, baby. Give me the pirate ship at home. I'll take the points. They have not covered Tampa Bay, Martin, and Garrett in 12 consecutive games. It's the largest streak in the Super Bowl era. You want to talk about buying the dip? Well, the Packers are 2-9-1 against the spread on the road since last year. They're horrendous. They're actually 0-4 against backups. They've never covered against a backup quarterback since last year. I have to take a team at home with the points. Desperation.
1: You already said the number there. 12, what was it? 12 or however many games?
0: 12 straight. 12 straight. They haven't covered.
1: And this is a dirty, dirty line. You know how bad the Packers looked. And not only do they give them 3, but they are making them 3.5-point favorites with a hook. That stream, it's trap written all over it. I'm going to go with the Packers. I don't like it. I hate them, and I don't think I got to go with them. It just seems dirty.
0: Give away some standings wins, Garrett. We need it. We need it.
1: This one's a 2.5-point line. The Bengals, we talked about earlier, Bengals and Jaguars. Bengals are at home. They're a 2.5-point favorite over the Jaguars. Martin, what you got?
16: I'm going with Jacksonville on the road to cover this 2.5, and you might hear them barking, and it's just a few minutes. This team, Jacksonville just might be a wagon. They just might be really, really good under Liam Cohen and Trevor Lawrence. After they got through the first few weeks of last season, this has been one of the hottest teams in the NFL. Give me the Jags.
0: Do I dare say a little trap spot here in this game that we saw last year? This was that Jake Browning coming in mid of the game and cooking. Trevor Lawrence, couple of turnovers. Now we got a real Cincy defense. But Trevor Lawrence has faced Zach Taylor's teams 3 times. He's never beat them. I love a team off a double-digit win last week. Teams covering by more than 10. Huge trap spot the following week, 47-72-3. Lot of sample size there. Give me the Bengals under a field goal at home.
1: Wow. Well, I will not be bitten again by the Jaguars like I was last week. They are legit. They are for real. I believe they've won something like 10 of their last 11 games now. I'm going with the Jaguars all day, and you may hear me bring that game up again in a few minutes. All right, let's go with the Bears and the Jets. We saw a backup quarterback win it for the Bears last week. We got his third backup quarterback playing for the Bears now, and yet they're still somehow 3.5-point favorites over the Jets. Alex, what do you like?
0: Am I allowed to take the under? This is a very... very not fun game to pick. I had to do it for the New York local radio yesterday. All I have for you trends-wise is just looking at a Ben Johnson spot here. And when they come off primetime the following week, he's not great. So this is a brutal no cover last week on the show by the hook. How about we lose by 3, but the Jets cover? I'll take the 3.5. In a very defensive battle, I feel, and a not fun game as well.
16: My language, Alex. I'm with you. I called the Bears to upset the Eagles outright last week. I didn't care who was playing quarterback. I know Tyson Bagent is playing this week. I think it is going to be a slog. Here's one thing we don't talk about enough. The coordinator matchups. Aaron Glenn and Ben Johnson came from the same tree of under Dan Campbell. Nobody's going to know what he's going to want to do better than Aaron Glenn. Think when you look at the way that this Jets team has played throughout this season, they should really be 2-1 when you add up that Packers game. If they were 2-1, Bears 2-1, you look at this differently. I'm taking the Jets and the 3.5. You're not going to hook me again.
1: Are you legitimately saying that you are pro Aaron Glenn on this one? That's where your money's going toward the Aaron Glenn side.
16: Yeah, you heard me, buddy.
0: You got to do, Garrett.
1: No, I'm giving you another chance to catch up because I'm absolutely going on the Bears. It looks like they're winning no matter who the quarterback is against anybody. And this is a home game. Nah, we're taking the Bears. And finally, the biggest game of the week. We brought it up earlier. Texans, Cowboys. Texans at home. They are a straight field goal, a 3-point fave over the over Dallas. Which side are you going on, Martin?
16: You want to talk about nasty. This is super nasty. 0-3, laying 3? What are we doing? Like, the Cowboys have to win this game. They have to win this game. I'd get their.
0: You got to think underdog. Like you got to think like a sharp Martin. You were there. You were there. You're thinking like the public, baby. You know I'm telling you.
16: Hey, call me Joe Q Public. I'm on the bus with everybody else on public transit. Give me the Dallas Cowboys to not fall to 1-3. I can't stomach that.
0: Teams coming off international games as a road dog. 1-12 in the last 13. Do you know with a cherry on top what road dogs are with the zebra Brad Allen officiating? 4-18. Give me the hungriest team on the entire slate. The Houston Texans.
1: I'm with Martin on this one. Going the Cowboys. It looks like they're clearly the better team right now. Houston has zero confidence. I think they're going to drop to 0-4. We'll take in the Cowboys outright. And now, on to our Atomic Dogs.
2: They may be mean. They may be ugly. But it's time to open the cage. Because these dogs are going to keep barking if they don't get fed. And they're hungry.
3: Nasty dogs.
1: Alex, you're first on the board.
0: It's time we are going, Garrett, dogs. With the New England Patriots. I spoke about it earlier. Drake May plays this team very well, but most importantly, the Patriots have won and covered 5 games in a row off a straight-up loss. I feel it's a perfect buy-low, sell-high spot. A team that knows very well how to play Josh Allen. I will take the New England Patriots. I'm all set on the 6.5, Garrett. They're winning on the almost 3-1 money line.
16: Ew, gross. Ew. I'm taking a dog that I'm not sure if they're not should be favored, honestly. I don't know why this, like, when I look at the Denver Broncos plus 3 against the San Francisco 49ers and all of their injuries, and the way that Brock Purdy's been playing, I started the show off giving him nothing but props, and I think he's been balling. But I do think eventually he's going to come back to earth a tad. Against the Broncos, defense might be the place to do it. This 2-1 Denver team, I like the way that they're playing, especially if they could just, like, pretend that halftime is actually the start of the game. They're scoring 30 points in the second half and nothing in the first. Let's try to balance that out a bit if Davis Webb gets his feet wet in the play calling. Sean's, you know, he's in his ear like crazy. I'm going with the Denver Broncos to upset the San Francisco 49ers. Garrett, who you got?
1: I love it. Alex, so far, by the way, on the season, 2-0. He's nailed both of his Atomic Dogs. Broncos,
0: oh, is that in the stands?
1: Last week, yeah. So out of nowhere. And Martin is 1-1. I'm not going to reveal my record because I'm about... it hasn't been pretty. The choice that I made last week got beat by 30-some points. And I am not going to let that happen again, as I mentioned it just a minute ago. We're going with the Jaguars to win outright on the road over the Bengals. Not a believer in the Bengals whatsoever, and the Jaguars have turned me officially. So those are our three Atomic Dogs of the week.
16: I'll say this honorable mention, the Tampa Bay Buccaneers at home.
0: Mm.
16: That would be my honorable mention, Atomic Dog, but I just did one. Alex, you smell that? That smells like a winning week to me.
0: That
16: smells like a winning week to
0: hey,
16: me.
0: We'll honorable, honorable mention for me.
16: Yeah.
0: The Carolina Panthers, 6-2 against the spread as a home dog.
1: I hope you're right.
16: We'll see. We'll see. Coming up next, we'll dive into the NFL slate as well as look at top of the fifth, San Diego, Milwaukee still tied. San Diego at bat. We'll have live look-ins on baseball and a little more NFL talk on Martin and Monaco Fox Sports Radio.
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11: Martin Weiss, Alex Monaco coming to you live from the Fox Sports Radio studios. Follow us on Twitter, tweet the show. I'm at Martin Weiss, and he's at Alex Monaco. We did get a tweet earlier today from Hammer and Hank, Alex. It says, do you think my Chiefs will continue their winning ways and win the Super Bowl, or will they fall back into a big slump? I know where you stand on it.
12: I mean, I don't have them to win the Super Bowl preseason because I was obviously on Pittsburgh, but that was my value 65-1 Willy Wonka ticket. But on the show, we were all over the Chiefs before the 3-0 start, so it'd be tough to waver off them after predicting they were looking good. Where are you at with them? I mean, again, this could be one of those betting years where we know what Mahomes is when he's laying more than 3.5. They win, they don't cover, and we do that thing where we maybe sort of nitpick. But again, that conversation of coaching, quarterback, and defense, arguably when they're firing on all cylinders, Martin, they got all three.
11: Well, let's dive into that game because it is the matchup of the undefeateds, right? Kansas City and Vegas. Game being played in Vegas, and there's a lot of interesting stats on the line, all of them, for Kansas City. Do you know that if Andy Reid wins this game, he will be the most winningest coach in Allegiant Stadium history? The problem, he only plays there once a year, and then I think he got a Super Bowl there as well. But you get the point. It's they don't often play there. Their division rival, he will have, I believe, 7 wins, which will be better than any Raider coach in the time of that stadium. Patrick Mahomes has incredible records against the Broncos. He also really, really good against the Raiders. And a point that you say this is a rivalry in history sense only, because Kansas City has dominated it. However, this don't quite feel to me like your granddad's Raiders teams, okay? Like, when I look at Clint Kubiak and that no nonsense that he's bringing into the locker room, you got professional quarterback Kirk Cousins, who, again, you have a ceiling, but you definitely also have a floor if ever

0: things right around him, and they are dialing it up the right way around him. And then defensively, just some nasty dudes who hit hard for that Vegas Raiders team.
1: They do. This is a really, really interesting game because, you know, the world and lens in which I look at this is like, oh, the value would be on the Raiders at home. But the line tells you that Vegas, pun intended, respects Vegas.
0: Because four and a half.
1: And knowing Cousins has never covered versus Andy Reid. Small sample size, but 0-4 against him. And Mahomes is 13-2 against this team. And this is just, we're almost immune to it. This is Raiders plus 7. This is Raiders plus 7.5. Now we're at 4.5. Now I'm almost looking at the painting completely differently because, yeah, home dogs in this spot, undefeated versus undefeated, 13-3 against the spread, the home team. But I got a hard time thinking that the Raiders at that plus 5 turnover differential that we spoke about, Martin, are going to continue to do that in a well-coached opponent like Kansas City.
0: I think to your point, plus 5 is going to be tough because you're also generating a ton of turnovers as well. I do believe in this Raiders' ability to not turn the ball over, which is massive when you're thinking about it. Like, when you look at the way that offense has been playing, Ashton Jeansy hasn't even been, you know, what you would expect out of a guy you took in the first 10 picks of the draft. He's not, you would like to see a Jahmyr Gibbs type of influence on that offense, a Bijan Robinson type of influence on that offense, and you're not. It's a lot of just kind of regular dudes out there, all due respect to the Raiders, because again, I'm saying this with a salute to you, Clint Kubiak, because you're drawing it up. And then,
1: yeah.
0: But here's the thing. There's a bunch of regular dudes, and then there's Brock Bowers. And Brock Bowers is a unique weapon in a way that we do not have anywhere else in this league.
1: Yeah.
0: I saw a cut up of the way that JSN, that Kubiak was placing JSN in his routes, is very similar to the way that he used Brock Bowers against the Saints. Defensively, I don't know what answer Kansas City has for him, and I think Kirk Cousins has made a living of throwing the ball to his best player a lot, right? Justin Jefferson. Think about the miraculous catches you saw Justin Jefferson make when Kirk Cousins was the quarterback of the Minnesota Vikings. Like, it's quite a few. If I were to pick this game, I think I would take that 4.5. I would not blink twice if the Raiders win this game.
1: That's so wild. It's almost hard to even envision, Martin, because now then we're talking about the Raiders, not four just 4-0, yeah. but first in the AFC West. Everyone with an asterisk on that division except for the Raiders. This game, do you think it comes down to coaching? Or do you think this comes down, ironically, based off how Vegas has the line, to who has the ball last? And we know Kirk can ball on the last drive just as much as some of these other veterans in the NFL.
0: I think it comes down to coaching from the aspect of the way the Chiefs have ran the ball this year has been dominant. And the way, like, they have taken the ball out of Mahomes' hands, quote unquote. Not that they don't trust their quarterback or anything ridiculous like that. It's like, we just need our quarterback to be upright. We need our quarterback to have less of a piano on his back in the fourth quarter in terms of the heavy lift needed to get this thing done. When I look at the way that they're doing that, I think that Chiefs, if they can keep doing that. Because, I mean, I said, Andy Reid running the ball like this, it's like your grandfather who said he's never going on social media discovering TikTok, and now all of a sudden he's all in, right? Like, it's like, he's like, I hate that Facebook and all of this, and like, no, now he's TikTok viral as granddad, right?
1: Let's go.
0: So we'll see if he still has the temerity to post twice a day, the virality needed, because that's what I just, an old dog doesn't learn new tricks unless just, in fact, Andy Reid is just like, you know what, I'm sick of nobody respecting my play action. I'm going to hand this thing off a bunch. So that's where I see the coaching. If the Chiefs can run like they've been running the ball the first 3 weeks of the season against this Raiders defense, that's what I'm thinking is going to be what gets them this win. All due respect to Patrick Mahomes, Travis Kelce, and the such. Because Travis Kelce turning back the clock, that midnight has to strike soon on that. You know, I just respectfully, I know it's got this, the power of Swifties behind it, but I mean, what are we talking about?
1: Is this arguably on the entire slate, talking out the whole board here for tomorrow, the biggest win with conviction that changes the entire optics of, oh, this team could beat anybody if they can sleep Mahomes at their place? The Raiders are serious, and I couldn't have been more wrong. You were onto them pre-flop, though. I was not, and I don't know what you're seeing. Help me. See what you're seeing. I got the contacts on. You got the glasses. You got to help me.
0: I'll tell you what I'm seeing in just a second. As looking on the NLDS, there's no time like October. The NLDS is here streaming live on Fox 1. It's the Braves against the Dodgers and the Padres taking on the top-seeded Brewers. Win, you're one step closer to the World Series. Lose, your season is over. This is postseason baseball at its best, the kind of October magic that doesn't wait for the recap. Here's the good news. You can catch every pitch, every swing, every walk-off live streaming on Fox 1. Catch the Braves versus the Dodgers and the Padres versus the Brewers live on Fox 1. No time like October. No better place to stream the magic than Fox 1. And no better update anchor to let us know what's happening than Dan Buyer.
2: All right, guys, right now what I'm seeing on Fox Sports 1 is the 2-2 ball game. Brewers and Padres playing in the bottom of the fifth inning. Both starters out. Robbie Ray's been chased by the Padres. Jacob Mizrowski out of the game for the Brewers. It's the final of four divisional series game ones today. Rays and Yankees played an interesting affair in St. Pete's.
3: Line drive down the right field line. That's a fair ball all the way to the corner. Wells is around second, trying for third. Wells is tagged out by Caminero. The relay, Mesa to Wells to Junior. And the side retired. And what a mistake by Austin Wells.
2: It broke up Drew Rasmussen's no-hitter, but in the end, it was the third out of the inning on 95.7 WDAE and the Rays radio network. It was the only hit of the game for the Yankees. The Rays got their only run on a Jonathan Aranda solo shot in the third. Rays topped the Yankees today 1-0. White Sox picked up a win against the Guardians 3-0, while the Dodgers were 5-3 winners against the Braves. Right now in college football, Miami early in the fourth quarter is up on Clemson. Fourth-ranked Hurricanes lead 24-6, while on Fox, number 12 Texas Tech has taken a 15-7 lead on Colorado with 7 minutes to go in that contest. USC, ranked 18th in the country, just kicked a field goal to extend their lead to 4 over Washington, 25-21, 9:36 left to go in that one. Sixth-ranked Indiana leads Rutgers at the end of 3, 37-7. Earlier today, second-ranked Georgia, a win against Vanderbilt, 38-14. Third-ranked Notre Dame, a winner against North Carolina, 37-26. Fifth-ranked Ohio State went to 14th-ranked Iowa and beat the Hawkeyes, 31-14. Jeremiah Smith, 11 receptions, 206 yards, and 2 touchdowns. Seventh-ranked Alabama rolled at number 16, Mississippi State, 56-23. While 25th-ranked Missouri, the upset of 8th-ranked Florida today, 45-17. Jamal Roberts, 210 yards and 3 touchdowns for Mizzou in the victory. 10th-ranked BYU took out TCU 17-10. U.S. men's national team right now playing a friendly against Mexico in Glendale, Arizona. Scoreless in the 23rd minute. And to get even more prep for week 4, guys, Seahawks won't have running back Jadarian Price. We knew that against the Chargers, but now he's been placed on IR, so he's going to miss at least 4 games. Panthers place wide receiver Xavier Leggett on IR, and the Bears will reportedly start Tyson Bagent tomorrow against the Jets. Fellas, back to you.
0: Thanks, Dan. Appreciate it. Have a good night. If you missed any of today's show, you'll want to catch the podcast. 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Today's podcast will be posted. 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Rate it 5 stars. Provide a review. Just search Fox Sports Radio wherever you get your podcasts, and you'll see today's full show posted right after we get off the air. You were asking me what I saw with the Raiders and if this is the one game that I think can flip everything. What I saw with the Raiders was last year in complete and total dysfunction.
1: Yeah,
0: under Pete Carroll and Chip Kelly. And what I saw with Clint Kubiak was just honestly a vision and everybody on the same page. And I think that's the first step. When you can get everybody walking in the same line and everybody singing the same song, no matter how it sounds, it's going to sound better than it did when everybody was singing different ones.
1: And so, isn't it so wild, though, Martin? You can win 10 games with a guy like Cousins in this league and get in the tournament?
0: We grew up with
1: Brad Johnson winning a Super Bowl with John Gruden in Tampa. We watched Trent Dilfer win a Super Bowl with the Raiders. We've lived the Sam Darnold story from last year in our lifetime. So this is very – it's going to be very interesting.
0: That's actually
1: – you know, if the Las Vegas Raiders win this game.
0: That's actually where I want to look next, because I think that's the one game that will change the view of a lot of people. If you tell me that the Seattle Seahawks, who Dan Byer just said it, Darian Price on IR, we already knew he was going to miss today, going to miss the next four, and those other running backs that they have, Helani, there's no juice in that backfield after letting Kenneth Walker walk to Kansas City, which ultimately was a good move if your rookie running back had worked out. And now he's not going to be working out for at least the next four games. If the Chargers win this, you have your 1-3. You just beat the Super Bowl defending champions, and you play Buffalo tight in Week 3. There will be chance for optimism out of Los Angeles in that mode. And it, you know, you'd like to think that a guy like Jim Harbaugh is going to be able to try to channel some of that energy, right? At least that's what he's been advertised to be able to do. If the Seahawks fall to 2-2. That's a lot for me. That's tough for me, especially when you consider they just lost to a backup in Washington and then Marcus Mariota. This Chargers team, to me, is horrible, right? Like Josh Allen could have tried to give the game away more, and the Chargers were like, no, it's yours. Here, you take it, bro. Here, you take it. Like, I don't see how this happens, but if, in fact, it does, and you're on it, if, in fact, it does, this will flip the way that people view both of these teams.
1: Well, that's well said, because if you also, too, look at the Seattle Seahawks schedule, they go from the Chargers to the Niners at Denver, hosting the Chiefs, hosting the Bears. They don't even come up for air till Arizona in November. This is a must win after dropping the biggest favorite line on the road last week in the backup dance against Mariota. They have to win this game, but this is a huge, again, look ahead trap-ish spot. It's so interesting too when you look at they were fine. Like if Drew Lock played in that game, I'm not saying they would have won that game, but the pitching change, the quarterback change,
0: sure.
1: It takes a little bit. I mean, Darnold is not Locke. It's just, you can't expect in a game of repetition like that to just like clockwork come in and have and skip no beats. So this is going to be a very interesting. But yeah, the other game that I wanted to point to that I thought was very interesting is there any, we haven't talked about it at all, is there any positivity, Martin, in Philly if they win this game hosting the Rams? Because fun fact here. Fun fact, McVay has not beaten this team with Hurts ever.
0: Yeah, McVay winless against Sirianni, which
1: it's almost incomprehensible.
0: It's the thing about this league, man, and I honestly think that it's more of a McVay versus Fangio, respectfully. But when you're thinking about these coordinators and how they match up, like I think that you have to look at quarterback matchups, obviously. But I think one of the things that is we overlook in general is play caller matchup. Like, who has the advantage in between these two guys? I think Vic Fangio's defense historically has been able to handle Sean McVay. And we had, obviously, the Jordan Davis block kick return, and that McMahon was rumbling, stumbling, and not fumbling all the way to the end zone to score a touchdown last year when these two teams matched up. I like the Rams here. I like Philly to fall to 2-2. That really could have been a 1-3 if Stephon Diggs hadn't jumped on the end zone in what is now the no fun league again, because we can't celebrate anything, apparently. Fines left and right. But the Rams punted the first game of the season, which is a wild strategy to me, but it was on the other side of the world, okay?
1: Well, and then, do you look at the Rams differently if they drop this game?
0: Yes.
1: Maybe not the Philly?
0: Yes.
1: Because let's talk that out. Because they're just the darling of this season because of the story of Aaron Donald coming back and Garrett. And I get it. And it's Hollywood.
0: And it reminds me of a past Eagles team that signed Vince Young and Nnamdi Asamoah and all these guys. And it was like, remember, that was supposed to be the team. That was the dream team. And now all of a sudden, that's what you thought you had with the Rams, right? Miles Garrett, Aaron Donald. Who's going to block them? Apparently the blue tent. Right, that's what's happening. Like that's just what that's who's blocking the Rams' defensive linemen as they look through this matchup. Philly has some real offensive issues. However, this is just game three with Sean Mannion, or game four going into with Sean Mannion as the offensive coordinator. I'm
1: but
0: interested.
1: Is their body language though? Not you're very good at pointing this out. You were on this Eagles team, very Sherlock Holmes last year. That's why I wanted to ask you about Philly. Like now that you cannot blame AJ Brown. What are we doing here? I mean, the Devontae Smith, Hurts, I mean, pick a guy's body language on Monday night. It was so apparent. How do we not ignore that?
0: Because the Eagles' body language is always bad. They're like the couple that you go out with and they just fight. You're like, why don't you get divorced? What's wrong here?
1: They're but just whatever, happy, miserable.
0: They're just happy being miserable.
1: Poorly coached.
0: I'm with you. I think the best way to make a great football team a good football team is put Nick Sirianni at the helm, right? Like, when I look at the Eagles roster, that team should be – it feels like it consistently underwhelms. However, like when I'm looking at this matchup particularly, 1-3 after you punted the first game of the season, Sean McVay running off of press conferences after that loss in Denver – that it could be really, really rough. Coming up next, though, we'll dive in to a few more games on the NFL slate. It's top of the sixth, till 2-2 between the Padres and the Brewers. And USC trying to milk the clock right now, 6:30 left, 25-21 against Washington. We'll keep an eye on all of that and more in just a moment. Martin and Monaco, Fox Sports Radio.
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5: Fox Sports Radio, Martin Weiss, Alex Monaco. As USC punts it with 5 minutes left and 5:20 left or so in the fourth quarter. This USC offense unable to get that first down that you'd like to see them get right now.
6: Yep.
5: And then bottom of the sixth inning, San Diego 2, Milwaukee 2.
7: It's going to be riveting as soon as we're off here in a 2-2 dance when it goes to the Padres bullpen more and more as this game gets close to the ninth. Oh, I can't wait.
5: Now, I did want to spend some time on today's show to talk about the Battle of the Bays. These are two teams that, by record, bad. And when I watch Green Bay play, just flatly bad. They're signing offensive linemen off the couch in week three, pal. That's how you know things are not going well. And you know what else is a good sign things aren't going well? I haven't read the whole thing yet, but when Tyler Dunn drops a not one but three-part story about your head coach, guess what? There's probably going to be some negativity in that thing. And I know that Tyler Dunn, go long TD on Matt LaFleur. We'll see all that, that has to say. I'm worried about the toughness for Green Bay. I'm worried about the line play for Green Bay. And if they lose to undrafted free agent Jalen Daniels, with all due respect to undrafted free agent Jalen Daniels, it is going to be panic time in Titletown.
7: Do you think their Steelers ask where they don't really move? They don't do a ton of free agent stuff. They don't do a ton of trades like that Micah Parsons deal, even the Josh Jacobs signing. They really don't do that that often. And they don't really move off of coaches that frequently. You start out like this with one win only through 5 weeks. Are we talking about LaFleur not even making it the season?
5: I mean, what you are talking about is the contract extension aging like milk in the hot sun. Because he signed a contract extension at the end of last year. And Matt LaFleur would have never made the playoffs if they hadn't expanded the field. He would have never He would not have made the playoffs without Aaron Rodgers since they expanded the field. He has been the seventh seed since Rodgers broke his thumb. And then he went on to Jetland, and then he went on to Steeler Nation. That Matt LaFleur has been sliding in the back of the postseason. And then, sure enough, playing like a seven seed. And if you have that sliding doors moment, if Aaron Jones doesn't run for like 200 yards against the Cowboys in that wild card game, that they started out this basically spot. The Cowboys spotted them 21-0 damn near to start the game off. Things could have been that much uglier for the Packers in their history post-Rodgers still with LaFleur.
7: Well,
5: they got to win this game.
7: They have to win this game, Mar, no question. But how much of a mulligan do you give LaFleur, no Micah Parsons, no Josh Jacobs, and a lackluster, like you said, the longest yard characters at offensive line at this point? Do you not give them an injury, lack of talent on the roster, mulligan year here amidst his contract extension?
5: Very little. Because I look around the league, man. Look, I get it, man. When you're full strength, you can win. Cool. You know who else can? Just about everybody else in the league, save like the Titans and the Dolphins. But when you're full strength, almost anybody can beat anybody in this league. I'm looking at you, head coach. Like, I'm looking at Kevin O'Connell. Got the worst offense in football right now. Still winning games, finding ways to win, right? You look at Kyle Shanahan. They don't even have enough spots left on injured reserve to put players on it. They're out of spots. They don't have enough designations to prevent. And you know what they do? They win games, right? Sean Payton with a backup quarterback. Mike McDonald with a backup quarterback. Just win games. It's a win and loss league. And there's nothing even to glob onto in Green Bay that makes you feel good about what you've seen so far. Right?
7: Well, do you think, but what if Jordan Love just starts playing like a top 10 quarterback? I mean, we could get back to our conversation and they don't have the worst defense in the league. I mean, this is not a Dallas Cowboys Detroit Lions defense right now, and they're going to get their pass rusher back. I don't know. It is a week to week league, but this is rare air where you would say before the season started, top 15 coach, top 15 quarterback, probably, right? They can't win on the road. They can't be backup quarterbacks. But I do want to pose. Do you let a guy like this off a little bit because of the situation he's in?
5: I would have need to see more. I would have to seen more benefit in past years for me to be giving you the benefit of the doubt now. That's where I land with Matt LaFleur. Just because honestly, I haven't. And this is a division with Ben Johnson, Dan Campbell, and Kevin O'Connell. Like, Matt LaFleur, to me, is sitting at the kids' table when I'm looking at those three guys.
7: I'm just concerned with where do they go? Where do you go? I mean, it's not like there's great coaching sitting there on the wing. This is not that Cowboys offseason where they could have gotten a Harbaugh or a Ben Johnson. They had a shot at a couple of coaches. What are we going to go get? I don't know. It just begs the question where you're at after this game, because all the pressure's on Green Bay.
5: It absolutely is. And not only, there's a lot of pressure on Todd Bowles as well. You lose your backup, lose your starting quarterback. That does hurt, but they weren't playing good ball beforehand. And they've had a couple coordinators go be head coaches, Liam Cohen, Dave Canales, those teams relatively humming. So are you coordinator dependent as Washington converts a 4th-and-2 with at the 2-minute timeout to drive down the field against USC. I'm telling you, USC, as soon as we talked them up, they started to come back into this game. Washington right there knocking on the door. And you know who else is knocking on the door? Aaron Torres and Jason Martin, the best college football wrap-up show in America, is next. We are
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21: Padres and Brewers playing a tight one in the seventh inning in Milwaukee. It's our final game one of Saturday. NLDS tied up at two apiece playing in the top half of the seventh inning. Now the Rays held off the Yankees 1-0. The Yankees actually were being no hit until the eighth inning. They only got one hit in the game. The one run from the Rays, Jonathan Aranda, a solo shot. Rays go up 1-0 in that best of five series with that 1-0 win. White Sox and Dodgers picked up wins earlier in the day. Now in college football, USC ranked 18th up on Washington, 25-21. A minute 27 left to go. Washington does have the football in USC territory. Fourth-ranked Miami's up on Clemson, 34-13 with under 6 minutes to go. Mark Fletcher Jr., 2 touchdowns for the Canes. 12th-ranked Texas Tech about to close on Colorado, up 29-7. Sixth-ranked Indiana running Rutgers as we speak, 44-15. Ohio State beat Iowa today, 31-14. Mizzou upsets Florida, 45-17. I'm Dan Beyer.
0: This is Fox Sports Late Night. And we never stop the party. 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
22: 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Aaron Torres, Jason Martin. We are live, 11 p.m. Eastern, Fox Sports Radio studios. Ton of college football, Major League Baseball. Dan Beyer just got you caught up on all of it. And oh, by the way, we are taking you down to the wire at the L.A. Coliseum. Under a minute 30 left. Washington, fourth down coming up. They have already converted one fourth down on this drive. USC looking to avoid a second straight loss as they head to Penn State next week. Of course, Washington lost while we were on air last week against Minnesota at home. J-Mart, it's another Saturday in the fall. You know, I wouldn't say this was like an A++ day of college football, but it feels like something crazy is always happening every single Saturday when we come on air. How are you, sir? How are you?
23: I'm good. I mean, we've got some headlines out of the day, and really, I mean, there's just been, I don't know, man. I don't think you can do badly, even on not an A-plus Saturday, than just wall-to-wall football. Like, there's just been stuff to watch all day that's at least been compelling. This USC-Washington game being just the latest example.
1: Yeah, Washington did convert a second fourth down on this drive. They are now in the red zone, 58 seconds left. They have used, I believe, a timeout. So they will be down to one timeout. They trail 25-21 in this game, J-Mart. USC, I mean, let's just dive right into it. We're going to get a final here at some point. It's a four-point game, so unless there's some miracle four-point play to force overtime that I'm not aware of, we're going to get a final here in the next few minutes. Listen, I know we would say it was must-win for Washington, too. This was a preseason top 25 team. They're sitting at 3-1. But it obviously goes without saying, an absolute must-win for USC. We were on air. They got punked on the field last week by Oregon. They got punked in the post-game press conference by Dan Lanning. And oh, by the way, doesn't get any easier. They go to Penn State next week. So I know Penn State's on a two-game losing streak, but it doesn't change the fact that, you know, you talk about what is a must-win game for Lincoln Riley. And one way or another, we're going to have a lot to talk about the next 2 hours with this game, J-Mark.
23: Yeah, for sure. This is the one that Lincoln Riley really does not want to lose, and he's right there at the doorstep of another loss. Last week, look, it's not going to ever be a shame to lose to Oregon, but, I mean, Washington was supposed to be pretty good, but this is a game you've got to win if you're USC and you want to prove that you belong. And right now, I just feel like they're proving yet again they're kind of like that B-minus team mm-hmm. that just not quite good enough.
1: Well, and you know what's kind of weird about this game is the offense was awesome last week and the defense couldn't do anything. This game, listen, I know Washington is literally driving the length of the field to potentially win this game in the final minute, but the offense, Jaden Maiava's missed some easy throws, 21 of 34, 245 yards. I know the stats say that USC has rushed for 117 yards. It feels like every time they need to pick up a big play, a big first down, they've had trouble doing it. And so I just bring it up because, you know, damned if you do, damned if you don't. It just feels like the defense totally let them down last week. It feels like the offense to some degree is letting them down. And once again, way too many penalties for USC, 9 for 84 yards. The only thing that's saving them is Washington's been just as bad, 10 for 74 yards. So this is one you got to win if you're USC. It's 3rd and 4 for Washington. But even if you do, I think there's plenty of questions coming out of this about where you are, where you're going. We do have a sack on 3rd down. So Washington, a 3rd, 4th down here on the final drive. They have just used their last timeout again to reset Washington up 20, or excuse me, USC up 25-21. 4th quarter, 45 seconds left. Washington has used its final timeout. They are in the red zone, but need a touchdown. And, I just think, you know, you got to survive if you're USC. If you don't, you know, that's one conversation. Even if you do, a lot to work on before you head to Penn State next week.
23: Yeah, that's right. And you're going to be facing a Penn State team that is really back against the wall after pretty much being embarrassed against Northwestern. We'll get to
1: that
23: maybe
1: Chip
23: in
1: Kelly.
23: The next
1: yeah.
23: segment. Yeah, exactly. So this is one that you got to make one play right now. I know your defense is not what you've been known for, but you just got a big sack. You just sent pressure. They had no chance on that play. Just dial something up and dial it up right. Like, this is Gary Patterson's moment to shine. Get one stop, and you get this big victory, and you're 5-1 with a nice win over a good Washington team, even at home. It's a good kind of bounce-back win, and a gritty win, too, because I think a lot of the fans in the seats expect them to lose.
1: Well, we got one play to decide it. We are not doing play-by-play here, but again, Washington with a 4th down, 45 seconds left, no timeout. So this game is going to be largely decided one way or the other, and we do have an incompletion in the end zone.
23: Double
1: no
23: coverage.
1: No flags on the play. Lincoln Riley was holding his hands up like he was almost half expecting
23: a flag,
1: yeah. But Gary Patterson chest bumping in the booth. But yes, so to reset, USC up 25-21. They have just forced a turnover on downs, 39 seconds left. J-Mart, if they could just snap the ball, take a knee. This game is over in what is a must-win game for USC. And I think they're going to hold on. If they don't, it might be the biggest story in the history of sports. It might be a Mario Cristobal, you know, not taking a knee thing. But USC has successfully snapped the ball, taken the knee, and Lincoln Riley is walking to midfield to shake Jed Fish's hand. USC is going to hold on for a 25-21 win, J-Mart. So, you know, let's dive into this. USC holds on to win. They're 5-1. I'll tell you, next four games, J-Mart, have you looked at their schedule?
23: No. Okay. No. I think we talked about it a couple of weeks ago, but I don't recall the stretch.
1: I'll give it to you. At Penn State, whiteout game next week. Mm. Penn State, of course, coming off an 0, you know, two straight losses. You do get a bye, then at Wisconsin, right out of the bye. Wisconsin now 4-1, 2-0 in the Big Ten after a win today. Then you get to come back home and play Ohio State on Halloween night, and then you get your second bye because they played in week zero, and you travel to Indiana.
23: Oh,
1: so three of the next four on the road, at Penn State, at Wisconsin, Ohio State, and at Indiana. There are two byes in there, but you know, no rest for the weary, and I think USC is weary after that one, but USC does hold on for the 25-21 win.
23: Yeah, and look, I think the sack on third down there really put Washington against the wall. That was a great play call and a great individual effort to take the quarterback down there, because that fourth and long, really, I mean, he threw into double coverage and there was almost no chance in the back right corner of the end zone. But when they showed the camera from behind, you could see there's nobody open it anywhere. Like, they did have that covered well, but it just, you know, fourth and long changed what they were going to do. And I think that was a big part of it. But look, that's a nice win because things were going against them and they managed to, you can call it escape or whatever it is. 5-1 is a lot better than 4-2 with that stretch coming up. Like,
1: no
23: what
1: doubt.
23: You just described. You know, what if they come out of there 2-2 somehow? If they do, right? Like, they go to Penn State and win, and they beat Wisconsin. Those are probably the two most likely of the scenario. Well, then you're still 7-3, even after that gauntlet. And you're still in, you've probably still got at least a shot if you run the table after that.
1: Yeah. No, and listen, if we're going to criticize them after the Oregon situation last year, and I mean, even the thing with the Oregon game, very questionable. You know, we talked about it last week, that late roughing the passer penalty that, you know, on the broadcast, it was the same broadcast crew this week as it was last week, basically said, hey, they could have easily held on to that flag. Unfortunately, it sets up, you know, a touchdown from Oregon, which then put them up at that point. I guess it would have been 34-27, and then USC goes for it on fourth down, blah, blah, blah. The only point I'm trying to make is it is a very nice win. By the way, very random thought here, but remember how much ink was spilled about Demond Williams last offseason? And tried to enter the portal, couldn't enter the portal. It was like a big national story for about 2 to 3 days. He did not play well tonight. He is not playing well overall. Washington, again, like, it is worth noting with Washington, they were a preseason top 25 team as well that I think a lot of people thought with the right breaks, you know, they themselves could be in the playoff mix. They fall to 3-2, 14-point win over Washington State, 2-point win over Utah State. They do beat Eastern Washington, lose to Minnesota, and then lose at USC here on Saturday night. Quick turnaround for them. They play Iowa at home on Friday night. So, you know, you talk about a team that's probably been pretty disappointing. Washington is one of them, J-Mart.
23: Yeah, no, I think that's right. I mean, there's a lot of disappointing teams, quite frankly. And you remember, I know we're going to get to a lot of other things here, but, you know, we've been talking about, and I said, you know, the one thing we need to find out about the SEC this year is whether or not you have a bunch of teams that are just going to beat each other. And we're kind of getting that outside of two teams. But one, I think, just had the performance of the day in one of those measuring stick games that was very reminiscent to me of the way their previous coach used to handle undefeated teams that came in and thought that they were going to beat Alabama.
1: Can I say, That was the most Alabama that I have felt like Alabama looked in a very long time.
23: Yes.
1: J-Mart referencing. Let's dive into that one really quick. A 56-23 win. You know, a matchup of not only top 20 teams, but also obviously Kamario Taylor. We talked a little bit about him last week, and really, you know, it's kind of like the breakout star of the first, you know, quarter of the season from a perspective of maybe a guy that people didn't know as well as others. He was, kind of the, you know, the guy that everybody was talking about coming into this game. Not really his fault. He did throw two interceptions. His star running back got hurt early in the game. They basically couldn't run the ball, but almost 500 yards offense for Alabama. And I'll tell you this, you know, I think it's probably a little early to talk Heisman, but, Keelan Russell, 16 to 22, three touchdown passes, was able to run the ball in for a touchdown as well. All the talk about all these quarterbacks, Trinidad, Chambliss, Kamario Taylor, whatever. I think Keelan Russell's probably playing about as well as any of them, J-Mart.
23: Oh, no, I think so, too. I think that, again, that was one of those performances. You basically said exactly what I was saying, which is that was what a Saban Alabama team used to do. And a lot of times it wasn't Mississippi State. It seemed to be Ole Miss year after year that would come in undefeated, and they would just get absolutely destroyed by Alabama. And I think that Kamario Taylor, you know, there's still some growth there, and there's going to be some ups and downs. And he did some really nice things, and he did some things that he, you know, you hadn't seen him do to this point, but he hadn't seen in Alabama yet. And he even admitted before the game that there were some nerves there, and he played like there were. This game next year, even though he probably, I don't know if he'll still be at Mississippi State, the bidding war may take him elsewhere, but I think he'll be a different player next year. But this was an experience he was going to have. And guess what? He's probably going to get a couple of more of these before the end of the year. But Alabama made him extremely uncomfortable. He just never really looked like – I'm not sure that Mississippi State was quite ready for this moment.
1: I agree.
23: And Alabama was, and Keelan Russell was everything that you could have wanted to see. He was Jalen Hurts-like to me on the ground, but a much better passer, especially at that level to what Hurts was at Alabama when he was almost a pure athlete that every once in a while threw the ball. Keelan Russell was throwing darts, and he's got some guys out there that can make plays. Like, Alabama looks very much legit right now, the way that they're turning teams over, getting the football back, and of course Mississippi State helped them multiple times during the course of this game. But Keelan Russell looks like he's the goods. Like that conference right now, you look at Russell, you look at Taylor, even on an off day, you look at Trinidad Chambliss. I mean, my goodness, that's just three. But you've got, there's some studs playing quarterback in the SEC.
1: Arch Manning. Oh, no, never mind. Sorry, too soon.
23: I didn't overlook him. I just didn't mention him.
1: No, I know. Alabama, by the way, not sure if you looked at the schedule. Georgia at home next week, baby.
23: Yeah.
1: So
23: those are the two teams right now that look completely different than the rest of that conference.
1: Totally agree. Texas has a bye this week. They are also 4-0. So the SEC down to three undefeated teams: Alabama 5-0, Georgia 5-0, Texas 4-0. Really quick, J-Mart, before we come back and talk a little bit about the chaos in the Big Ten, Miami 41, Clemson 13. This one is about to go final. We're under about 2 minutes left in this game. It is worth noting, at halftime, it was 17-6, and it was 24-6 going into the fourth quarter. Miami was 17 fourth quarter points to put this one away. Any big picture takeaways on this, or just Miami being Miami?
23: Miami being Miami more than anything. I mean, they kind of forced the issue early, and Clemson just, they're just not able to score. I think that, I know what the rankings say, but I said when we did our predictions at the beginning of the season that Miami would end the season as the number one seed. I think that's absolutely on the table right now, and I think that they probably are playing the best of anybody in the country. You go back and look at even the Wake Forest game where they struggled. Wake's turned out to be pretty good, and they have killed everybody else. And that was on the road at Death Valley. when, you know, Clemson had kind of turned it around since the second half of the North Carolina game, and they just had no chance. They couldn't stop the offense of Miami. Miami's defense was able to keep them to a couple of field goals, especially one late in the first half that kept that thing at more than just an arm's length. Miami's just really, really good, and I'm not sure that anybody right now is going to beat them.
1: They look the part. It is worth noting, by the way, Clemson for years has struggled to run the ball. Right now, 28 yards rushing on 30 attempts, 0.9 yards per carry. Some of that is probably a credit to the Miami defense, but you know, this has been an issue for years now with Clemson, and it looks like it will continue. Clemson will fall to 3-2 to their credit. They had won three straight games since the LSU game, but they do fall officially to Miami, final score 41-13. Miami is 5-0 heading into its bye week. Fox Sports Radio, Air Tours, Jason Martin. We are live, 11:18 Eastern Fox Sports Radio studios. We'll come back when we do. Take a look at the Big Ten. Michigan's down. Penn State's down. Who's got it worse? Speaking of which, you know who doesn't have a bed? Julian Sane, because he gets to throw to Jeremiah Smith. We might touch on that as well. That's all next, Fox Sports Radio.
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16: 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Hit the thumbs up icon, comment away. 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J-Mart, two very interesting results from the Big Ten.

0: And I love the way that you want to frame this. So Michigan, obviously coming off the last second loss to Iowa last week, they fell at home 20-14 to the Minnesota Golden Gophers. By the way, great post-game video from the Minnesota locker room that people can find on social media. Struggle bus in Ann Arbor. And you know what? Before we talk a little bit about another struggling Big Ten team, why don't you go ahead and play the sound, Donovan?
1: Do you feel like you're still trying to figure
2: it out? I'm still trying to figure it out. I've been in this profession 40 plus years, and this is maybe the biggest challenge I've had. And we will get it figured out. I promise you that. I'm not sure what the timeline is, but I promise you we'll get it figured out at some juncture.
0: Biggest problem we've had, biggest struggle we've had in 40 years as a head coach. I don't know how long it'll take to get figured out. Not exactly a ringing endorsement there. But as bad as it is, might not be worse than the Penn State Nittany Lions, who on Friday night also lost their second straight game. This one at Northwestern, 34-13. We joked about getting Chip Kelly'd, but that's exactly what happened. Northwestern over 500 yards of total offense in the win. Penn State 3-2, Michigan 3-2 with the miracle win over Western Michigan. Who are you more worried about, small picture, big picture, J-Mart?
3: Man, both situations are bad. You got two coaches that a lot of people have liked for a long time, struggling early. Now, Matt Campbell didn't have a whole lot of time. He was hired late, and, you know, we got to see whether or not he can recruit, because that wasn't something at Iowa State that he was known to be able to do, and that's something you've got to be able to do at Penn State. And with those resources, the usual rule of thumb is, at least that this is the way people think, oh, well, look what he did at Iowa State, now give him resources. Well, he's still got to be able to bring those guys into Happy Valley. Like right now, it's more the Iowa State All-Stars, sort of. Mixed with whatever they still had and could pick up late. I need to give that a little bit more time. Now, what's happening in Michigan concerns me, and this is the main reason why. Bryce Underwood's just not good. He's just not good, man. He was supposed to be it. We know this. But my man threw for 101 yards today against Minnesota, and this is not the first time this season that he's had a stat line that has been that unimpressive. Like, that to me is the reason I'm more concerned. The other reason I would say is Whittingham, in the last handful of years at Utah, one of the things that fan base kind of pointed to and said, we don't like this, is that the offense was a little bit too old school in its approach, and you didn't see a lot of, like, variation from game to game. You didn't see a lot of changes and adjustments in the second half of some of these games, and it seemed like some teams were sort of evolving past them, almost in a Clemson-like way. So that would concern me a little bit if he's going to continue to kind of play the same way. But, you know, I am more concerned, I think, about Michigan simply because I just feel like they were so excited to have that guy at quarterback, and they were just flat out wrong. Everybody was. I mean, we would include ourselves probably in that we definitely, I mean, there was no reason not to believe what you were being told, but this is exactly why we need to see it before we overhype it. We're never going to do that, but that's what we should do, because I just think that Underwood is, he's just not good. It's not even that he's average. He's just bad, Aaron.
0: So the two exact things that you have just laid out are the two reasons why I'm actually less concerned about Michigan than I am about Penn State. I'm less concerned about Michigan than Penn State because, one, they have a coach who's won at a really high level. And I know Matt Campbell had success at Penn State, but I think to your point, you know, like, and it's funny because we had Iowa Sam on the show last week after the Iowa win over Michigan, but we asked him and I said, you know, I think there's this belief, exactly what you just said, of like, well, you know, I mean, you just give him more and da da da da. And it's like, okay, we got to see. And, you know, Penn State, for all of the James Franklin slander, was a player two away from playing for a national championship 2 years ago. And so I just, I know Michigan has been good of late, but I don't know. There's just something about Matt Campbell, and it just, you know, brought all his guys. And I, like you said, he got the job late in the cycle. You're not going to piece together a top five recruiting class. I get all that. Also with Michigan, the other thing that I would say why I'm less concerned is because the problem is very obvious, and I think that they know that what they have to do to fix it. They cannot bring Bryce Underwood back as quarterback. Now, I know it's going to ruffle some feathers, and I know it's going to, you know, make for some uncomfortable conversations in the offseason, but, you know, this is now essentially professional sports. This is big boy college football. And if you're not good enough, you're not good enough. And I think the other thing, too, is that roster really is kind of built to win, especially next year. They basically had maybe the youngest team in college football last year, won 9 games despite Bryce Underwood. But all their running backs, all their wide receivers, most of the O-line, all is expected to be back next year. And it sucks. You feel bad. But the stat line speaks for itself. 10 of 21 passing today, 101 yards, no touchdowns, 2 interceptions. It's just simply not good enough. And so that's actually why I feel a little bit better about Michigan. Now, Kyle Whittingham has to have the you-know-what to actually make the move at some point, and it might not even be this season. But if it doesn't get better in a hurry, I can't imagine the world where he's coming back next year, where he being Bryce Underwood.
3: Yeah, right. I think you're right. I mean, you saw what happened with South Carolina with the course of this week, Sellers not getting as many reps as he was getting, you know, prior. Like, finally, they're starting to look elsewhere. Despite what you were told, your eyes are not deceiving you. And Michigan may be, you know, nearing that same exact position with Bryce Underwood. I think you do make a valid point there in terms of being a little bit more worried on the flip side, because you think, at least I would say this, like, Michigan should be able to go get a good quarterback after the year, and maybe that fixes a lot of their woes. They may be more patient. I don't know. These two fan bases, both, neither one of them are particularly patient, but you do look up, right? And I mean, that was a heck of a football game between Pittsburgh and Virginia Tech on Friday that Narduzzi's club won, but a great environment in Blacksburg, maybe for the first time in a while, because they were legitimately, you know, excited about that program. Penn State, I think that James Franklin did need to go, but it does show that does need to be a plan in motion. You do have to have something, because usually, you know, Matt Campbell wasn't number one choice for anybody, I don't think, up there. That's who they end up with. It's like, you know what, that could end up working out because of what we've seen in the past or whatever. But I am mildly worried that he is not going to be able to recruit. And we've seen that happen before. And if he can't recruit, then it's not going to be a very long tenure for him in Happy Valley.
0: We will see, as mentioned earlier, Penn State, their next game. Talk about two teams that need a win. USC traveling to Penn State next Saturday for the whiteout game. Michigan does go into a bye. Then they, ironically, play Penn State at home. So you talk about a couple big weeks for both teams. Penn State with USC and Michigan back-to-back. Fox Sports Radio, Air Tours, Jason Martin. We are live. Fox Sports Radio studios. Come back. Talk about another Big Ten team that does not have any worries right now. That's Ohio State. We'll do that in half a second. Before we do, though, let's get into the news desk with Dan Beyer. What's up, buddy?
4: What's going on, guys? I'll tell you what's going on in Milwaukee. It's a party right now for the Brewers. Still some work to do, but William Contreras broke a 2-2 tie in the bottom of the seventh inning with a solo home run. Brewers lead the Padres right now 3-2 in the eighth inning. Still a lot of baseball to play. There was a lot of baseball played earlier today as well. Rays topped the Yankees 1-0. Tampa Bay had the Yankees on no-hit watch. Drew Rasmussen was mowing them down. They did get a hit in the eighth inning, but that was the only hit of the game, so the Rays are up 1-0 in the series after their 1-0 win today. White Sox blanked the Guardians 3-0, and the Dodgers a home victory against the Braves in their game 1-5-3. Now in college football, Second-ranked Georgia went against Vanderbilt today, 38-14, also in the SEC. Seventh-ranked Alabama, around at number 16, Mississippi State, 56-23. What about Mizzou? The 25th-ranked Tigers take out number 8, Florida, 45-17, as Jamal Roberts had 211 yards and 3 touchdowns. Jeremiah Smith wasn't too bad for Ohio State in Iowa City.
5: Sam fakes the handoff, sets up to pass. Pressure coming, eludes one defender. Rockets one deep down the right side of the field for Jeremiah Smith. Got it to the 10 of Iowa, off a defender and into the end zone. Jeremiah Smith, long distance from Julian Sand, 58 yards to the house.
4: His second touchdown of the game. Paul Keels from Learfield on the call. Buckeyes win 31-14 over the 14th-ranked Iowa squad. Smith's numbers on the day, 11 catches, those two touchdowns, and 206 yards receiving. Third-ranked Notre Dame, a win against North Carolina, 37-26. Now, tonight, Mark Fletcher scored twice for Miami. They pull away from Clemson. Canes win big, 41-13. 10th-ranked BYU held off TCU, 17-10. Texas Tech had a little trouble with Colorado for a while, but the 12th-ranked Red Raiders win in Boulder, 29-7. 18th-ranked USC holding off Washington, 25-21. Couple of out. 6th-ranked Indiana beat Rutgers 47-15, and number 11 LSU down McNeese by a count of 63-14. Don't want to forget Boise State, who topped Utah State 37-18. So the 22nd-ranked Broncos improved to 5-1. Couple of other notes, guys. Panthers placed Xavier Leggett on IR. Seahawks did the same with running back Jadarian Price. Bears likely to start Tyson Bagent tomorrow against the Jets. And U.S. soccer. U.S. men's national team, international friendly, taking on Mexico, up 2-0 right now in the 68th minute. Fellas, back to you.
0: Thank you very much, Dan Beyer. Dan Beyer, hang out for half a second.
4: All right.
0: I mean, you are our Ohio State insider. So.
4: I don't know about that, but I do think your conversation about Michigan and Penn State was interesting.
0: Real quick, what is your quick thought?
4: Well, I'm not trying to curry favor because you're in studio, but I do agree with you. I think if you were Michigan, the whole Bryce Underwood thing, I understand the hype. But the position that Kyle Whittingham was put in, I don't know how you could have any expectations. That athletic department, when we remember, you couldn't hire a better man than Kyle Whittingham at that time. So it fit for the drama that was going on in that athletic department, in that football program. But we remember, there's a reason why Kyle Whittingham isn't at Utah right now. Like, they were ready to move on from the Kyle Whittingham era. And it's why he went and ended up taking this job. So it was a late hire, late December. I mean, weeks after Matt Campbell was hired.
0: And so, they vetted a bunch of guys, too. Jeff Brohm, Kenny Dillingham, who's coaching right now. Like, he was also, much like Matt Campbell, not their first choice either. But keep going.
4: Yeah, I just don't think, like, I understand that Michigan feels that they're Michigan. I just don't know how you could have your expectations on a season like this when there was just so much turmoil to deal with.
3: I think I bet they found a way.
4: What's that?
3: I bet they found a way. Like, what you're saying is right. Like, yeah, you shouldn't have expectations. I don't tell them that, though. Their fan base, I still think, still believes they should be better than they are.
0: Absolutely.
4: Especially if you're paying Bryce Underwood what you are.
3: Yes.
4: Mm-hmm. You know, but yeah. I think as you also then look forward, I don't think that there's the commitment to Kyle Whittingham. I think that was the hire just in the moment that they needed to make. If they moved off of him this year, I wouldn't be surprised.
0: I will say, listening to his press conferences, I don't feel, this could be total armchair analysis, I don't feel like he's totally invested. Like, I think he wanted to keep coaching, and now he's there, and he's like, I was in the last place for 30 years, now I'm just in this random, you know, place, and I don't know, he doesn't, the thing that made him, you know, so good at Utah, calm, cool, you know, never too high, never too low. I feel like that's kind of like a negative right now. Like, I feel like, you know, I was watching right now during the break, like some John Summerall post game, and he just was like, this is unacceptable. This, you know, and he did what you would expect him to do, but that dude's like 42 and Kyle Whittingham's like 68. And it's just, I don't know. I just,
3: this is the reverse. To me, this is the reverse of Calipari. Like, this is like Calipari leaves Kentucky and he goes to Arkansas. Well, here you go from Arkansas to Kentucky in the sport. You go from a place where it's not quite the same. And I think that the demeanor point that you're making is relevant, but I also think you can go further than that and say, at his age, I think he wanted to keep coaching, but maybe he didn't want the pressure coaching situation. And so he ends up at Michigan where the pressure is far higher than at any time when he was at Utah. And maybe he's at a point in his career where he probably would be better off at a smaller place where he's just able to coach X's and O's and not be caught up in some of this stuff, because he may just not be made for this spotlight at this age.
4: Remember when he left Utah? It wasn't, you would have thought for what he accomplished with that program that there would be this huge send off. And I think the school probably wanted to. I don't think that he wanted to. Mm-mm. I don't think he wanted that. And even in his statement of whatever was read, it wasn't this great farewell, I'm done coaching, riding off into the sunset. It feels like someone who dated someone for a long time and got dumped and then immediately started dating someone else.
0: That was the exact analogy when I was talking about the press conference stuff. Like the dude that was married for like 40 years and, you know, I don't want to be morbid, but, you know, maybe the guy, the wife passes away and just like just gets remarried to have somebody there. And it's like, maybe this wasn't the move that I should have made. Dan, I think you have to run. Can you stay on the other side and talk to Jeremiah Smith?
4: Yeah.
0: I don't know. Okay, cool.
4: Absolutely.
0: Cool. All right, we'll come back. Talk Jeremiah Smith, who is unbelievable. We'll do that next. Fox Sports Radio.
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16: Sports. Welcome back, everybody. 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We are live approaching midnight Eastern, Fox Sports Radio studios. Going to bring in Dan Byer to talk Jeremiah Smith. By the way, did you guys see what happened in the Colorado State game tonight? So I'll be quick here, but former legendary UConn head football coach Jim Mora is now at Colorado State. Bad move for him to leave Storrs, neither here nor there. Relieved his defensive coordinator of play calling duties in the middle of the game. The coordinator left the field and the coordinator was fired during the game. He is now at Colorado State. Colorado State lost by 30 to Oregon State. Jim Mora Jr., Jim L. Mora, firing his defensive coordinator in the middle of the game. So that is your that's your Pac-12 Saturday night updates.
17: I did not know that one, man.
16: Just the sound just came across my feed. But, you know who's not getting fired is...
18: By the way, do you want to hear Mora? I got it, if you want.
16: Lay it on me, Dan.
18: Okay,
16: Byer.
18: All right. This is what we've got. So here's what Jim Mora had to say afterwards.
19: We didn't see Tyson on the sidelines in the second half. Did you elect to make a change
20: there? Tyson was relieved of his play calling duties. He left the field. And he's no longer with this football program.
19: That's a permanent thing.
20: That is a permanent.
19: So can he take over as DC then?
20: Kenny will be the primary play caller. Yeah, I put him. He was put in a very difficult situation tonight, and he responded well, and the players responded well. The very first play he called as a defensive coordinator his entire life was a sack caused fumble. So we're going to get better. We're going to get a lot better. He's a good football coach.
19: Did you anticipate that he would leave the field when he was relieved?
20: That wasn't anything that I would ever consider. I just relieved him of his duties as a play caller. He made the decision on his own to leave the field, and he is no longer with the program.
16: There you go.
17: Man, good times. Good times.
18: Man, I'm Pac-12 after dark in a different version, to your point. My goodness.
16: And all I'll say is, 12-team playoff, the stakes aren't as big. We got coaches being fired in the middle of the game. Real quick, Byer, because you got to run. Steve DeSager is going to join us for hour two and three. You're the Buckeye. And, you know, Jamar and I actually talked about this was during the Texas game about Jeremiah Smith. Should he just be the number one overall pick? Jamar, right. I'm going to bring you in half a second. But Dan, take it wherever you want on Jeremiah Smith. Guy is so freaking good.
18: I will say this because I don't usually, if I tweet, it's usually something dumb and doesn't go anywhere. Dennis Dodd threw this out there and says, is this the greatest Buckeye we've ever seen? Now, I've been watching Ohio State football since the mid-1980s, and only Orlando Pace's dominance, especially from the beginning of coming in, being the dominant player, that I think could challenge him. Like, you can't put a wide receiver up against him, right? Because he's now got all the records and has done so in 2.5 years.
8: That's what I was going
18: to
8: say.
18: You know, like to that point, and I know, you know, the playoff run, a little, you know, few more games, whatever, but you can't argue any of that. And then you just think of, he's got a national championship. He is the only thing that they have right now. Truly, they can't run the ball that well. Sand just throws it up to him, and he threw it in triple coverage and ended up being a, you know, 50-yard gain today. So it's truly, for all of the greats, what do you think of, and you think of that program of the most dominant, it is a legitimate conversation, and he may be the best Buckeye that at least I've seen in the last 40 years.
8: And all I'll say to piggyback off that, when I started seeing that he was breaking Ohio State receiving records 2 to 3 games into his junior year.
15: That's just insane.
8: Insane, given,
15: considering the level of wide receiving talent that has played at Ohio State, that is absolutely just absurd.
8: And it's kind of worth noting the guys that he played with in year one.
15: Yeah, that's
8: like,
15: right.
8: Like, it'd be one thing if he's 10 years removed from JSN and Garrett Wilson and whatever, but like, he played with Emeka Ibuka. He played with Carnell Tate, the first wide receiver off the board. So, yeah, it's getting a little hyperbolic at this point. I think coming into today, he was the leader for the Heisman in some markets.
18: I don't know how he doesn't win it.
8: Yeah.
18: Now, like, I mean, maybe Keelan Russell takes off and Alabama beats Georgia next week and he has a great game. But, you know, granted, we're in early October, but he's lived up to everything so far.
8: Well, and I think the big thing that I've seen, you watch the team closer than I have. I do think they don't have a great wide receiver, too. You brought this up earlier to me today, Dan, but McEwen, you know, he's a nice player, but he's not Carnell Tate. He's not at Buka, whatever. Don't have a wide receiver, too, and they're not running the ball super well right now.
18: Yeah.
8: So it's unbelievable what is being put on his shoulders to make. And by the way, when Texas shut him down, the offense stopped. And so, yeah.
18: Yeah, he had, and just to, you guys touched on it earlier, like, I think Miami's a better team than they are. You know, Miami's fourth right now. I think Alabama's probably better than Ohio State is right now. I think Notre Dame's better than Ohio State is right now. They say fifth. I'm not sure even how good Texas is, to be honest, but it's all Jeremiah Smith, which gives you reason. And the final point about Smith, he has a national championship moment, because on the third down that they needed against Notre Dame, they go to a true freshman. You know, let him go one-on-one. And, I mean, you look back at the career, if he ends up with the Heisman, it's going to be one of the greatest college careers we've ever seen in 3 years.
8: It's insane. He's been unbelievable. Ohio State now sitting, obviously, at 4-1. And I'll say this. I mean, at Indiana, at USC, Oregon. By the way, Northwestern all of a sudden is not a pushover. Nebraska's 5-0. So he will have plenty of spotlight. And I think really quick, I think that was the thing that kind of hurt him last year, was they just didn't play a lot of big games. And the funny thing was, I remember looking at the stats at the end of the year being like, J-Mart, he had last year 87 catches, 1,200 yards, 12 touchdowns. And we never talked about him just because of the schedule. We will this year. Like I said, they still have Oregon, at Indiana, at USC. And Ohio State is sitting at 4-1 after beating Iowa. Fox Sports Radio, Air Tours, Jason Martin, Fox Sports Radio Studios. We'll come back, go back to Thursday night. Cleveland Browns. Speaking of Ohio football teams that are unbeatable, Browns next. 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
1: In late night Major League Baseball, opener of a best-of-five division series, Padres had the leadoff man top of the ninth at Milwaukee, top-seeded Brewers leading San Diego 3-2. Dodgers opened their best-of-five, beating Atlanta 5-3. The day began in an ALDS Game 1. White Sox with the shutout win at Cleveland 3-0, and Tampa Bay beat the Yankees 1-0. Winner Drew Rasmussen had a no-hitter through 7 2/3. And it's just gone final, a soccer exhibition in Arizona, USA 3-0. The men beat Mexico tonight. As for the college football, there is a late night game on Fox TV early second quarter. Arizona at home leads Cincinnati 7-0. Number 2 Georgia beat Vanderbilt 38-14. Third ranked Notre Dame won at North Carolina 37-26. Fourth ranked Miami tonight, a winner at Clemson 41-13. Fifth ranked Ohio State won at Iowa 31-14. I'm Steve DeSager.
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21: 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Aaron Torres, Jason Martin, we are live. Midnight Eastern, Fox Sports Radio Studios. Awesome day of Major League Baseball. Awesome day of college football. We'll keep you updated. The Brewers 2 outs away from taking a Game 1 win over San Diego in the NLDS Best of 5 series. They're up 3-2, one out in the ninth. And in college football, I don't believe there are any ranked teams left playing, but Arizona up on Cincinnati 7-0 in the second quarter. And Baylor with DJ Lagway up 21-6 on Arizona State. J-Mart, really quick before we switch over to the NFL on Thursday night, we didn't talk top 10 Florida losing to Missouri. Did you have any, I mean, it wasn't pretty. Missouri destroyed them. But is there any big picture takeaway on Florida, a team that everybody loved coming into this game, getting blown out on the road by Missouri?
22: Yeah, that was my point about how outside of Alabama and Georgia, it looks like the SEC is just going to beat each other up again, and we're going to get to bowl season and whoever gets into the college football playoff, and we're still not going to know until we see them play some of these better out-of-conference teams that they'll see what this actually is, because you had Ole Miss beat LSU, then you had Ole Miss get beat by Florida, then you had Florida get absolutely boat raced by Missouri, and it's just kind of the same thing. A&M's already out of that mixture. You're just kind of not sure. I mean, Florida's still a young team. They were going to lose. I thought they were going to be challenged at Missouri, but I'm a little surprised that it was that emphatic. I did not see that coming. I mean, that thing was almost never close. It's a tough place to go and play, and that's a defense that is equipped to stop what Florida wants to do offensively, but they just had absolutely no answers in that game after they were scoring more points per game than basically anybody in the country in terms of their efficiency and what they were able to do. That was it's just a great, very impressive win for Eli Drinkwitz and the Missouri team, but more than anything, I think it just belies that a lot of these teams, eventually we're going to see some blemishes along the way, and we're also seeing a lot of young teams and teams that are still kind of growing together, and every once in a while they're going to put up a dud, and I think that's what we saw.
21: I'll say this on the SEC. I think there's three really good teams, Alabama, Georgia. I do think Texas is good, but limited by the quarterback. And then I think LSU's kind of the wild card. I know they lost at Ole Miss, but driving the length of the field to win it. I know Ole Miss on the inverse is 4-3-1 with the bye. I don't believe them. But the point is, I think there's a solid middle tier that's going to beat up on each other. And I will say, I think the bottom is dreadful. South Carolina now is 0-3 in SEC play. Arkansas 0-2. Vanderbilt's 0-2. Oklahoma's not good. Texas A&M just beat Arkansas, but I don't think they're very good. I don't think Auburn's very good. Anyway, point being is I do think there's clear top two to top three, and I think LSU to me is going to be kind of the wild card if they can get going. By the way, we talk about Bama Georgia next week. How about this, J-Mart? Top 25 matchup LSU at Kentucky.
22: Yeah.
21: Kentucky now 4-1 after coming back from a 17-point deficit to beat South Carolina today. So, you know, it's going to get a, by the way, the Red River Shootout next week as well. So this one's going to get a little bit lost in the shuffle, but a top 25 game between LSU and Kentucky at Kroger Field in Lexington. By the way, real quick, were you in Lexington earlier this week? I don't know if you want to share, but
22: I believe you were in Lexington. You realize I sent you that live, right?
21: I thought you did, but I wasn't totally sure. You were in Lexington today.
22: I watched Alabama, Mississippi State on my phone driving.
21: Well, you were in Lexington.
22: I went past Lexington to Versailles, Kentucky.
21: I've been there.
22: And that was the home of the Woodford Humane Society. And I was there to pick up a rescue dog. We lost our miniature schnauzer last week. And we had promised we were going to wait a while till we got a second dog, and I made it a week. I don't know, man. Like, there's still a lot of love to give, and there was a dog out there that needed a home. And when I got there, and they even told me that she had come from a kill shelter, I was just like, yeah, I'm taking her home. Like, there's just no ifs, ands, or buts. See, I drove. It was about 210 miles.
21: Oh, wow.
22: So about 3.5 hours from here in Nashville. Picked her up. Brought her back. She's been phenomenal. The kids are a little bit afraid of her because she's young and
21: got a lot of energy.
22: But I think that she's going to be a blast for them once they get a little bit more used to her. And it's awesome, man. Like, dogs are truly just the best. They legitimately are. Like, like our life without Margo over the last week was just not the same.
21: Sure. Well, we're glad that you gave a beautiful dog a good home. You sent pictures to me and Deutsch earlier in the day. And, yes, you were in Kentucky. Of course, Kentucky home – or Lexington, excuse me. Kentucky will host LSU. And you'll have a new buddy to watch that game before we come on air next week.
22: That's right. South Carolina, man, they need a buddy. they need a buddy in the worst way right now. Shane Beamer needs a buddy.
21: I'll tell you, you know, really quick, there were reports that Shane Beamer, if he did not win this game, would get fired. Now, speaking of Florida, they go to Florida next week. So South Carolina at Florida, they at least get the 12:45 Eastern time AM kickoff. So they don't get nighttime in the swamp. Then they have a bye. So
22: let him coach and lose to Florida and fire him during the bye week.
21: Yes, that is. I don't have that like sourced or anything. I'm just saying.
22: It just makes sense.
21: Yeah, just, you know, they're 2-3 right now, 0-3 in the SEC. And by the way, this was by technicality the easy part of the schedule. Mississippi State at home, Kentucky at home. I know they did play at Alabama, but in a make or break year, you know, those are probably two games you have to win. And South Carolina now 2-3, 0-3 in the SEC. And I don't know if it'll happen tomorrow, but I think if they lose in ugly fashion to Florida, it would make sense going into the bye. Browns have a semi-bye after beating the Steelers on Thursday night. Great post-game locker room video. Todd Monken saying, guys, I'll see you Tuesday. So they got about 5 days off after beating the Pittsburgh Steelers 27-24 Thursday night. I think there's two different conversations. Well, there's really several conversations to have. First of all, I will say for Browns fans and what they have gone through, 3-1 start. You know, obviously they lost that week one game to the Jags, and I'm not saying they've beaten the best teams in the league, but they play the Jets next week. They got the Titans coming up. They got a second game with the Steelers. I mean, I don't know. It doesn't really feel fluky to me. There's a Deshaun Watson angle we can discuss here momentarily, but Browns 3-1 coming out of Thursday night, excuse me.
22: Yeah, look, that's impressive. It is. Steelers' first half was abysmal, but you're right. There's two conversations here. Todd Monken has done a nice job. Browns are starting to get a lot of like, oh, this is a playoff team kind of conversations talked about. I just got to say this, though.
21: Say it.
22: I can't take this. What an inspiration Deshaun Watson is. Like, what a comeback story this is. This is incredible. Amazon should be ashamed of themselves.
0: Yes. Explain that, for people who missed that, what you're talking about.
22: That coverage Thursday was just so bubbly and over the top and pro Deshaun Watson. It's just like, look, he does seem to be playing a lot better right now. Don't expect me to want to see that. Like, don't expect me to be okay with us now just giving him a standing ovation, because – again, the biggest problem with Deshaun Watson, the redemption story, is that there was no true fall, because he didn't really get punished the way many of us believe that he should have gotten punished, and there was no remorse. There was no admission. There was no acceptance of anything. And what he was accused of and what the evidence, just mountains of evidence, seemed to prove was abhorrent kind of stuff. And for us now to just – now we just sweep it under the rug because he's playing good football again with the Browns, and that should be inspiring to – no, man, no. Sorry, that's a no for me, dog. Like, I just can't get there. And, like, as a result, like, I don't want to watch the Browns play football. I can't do it. I know some people were very – there were a couple people on our airwaves, and I just saw it through some news articles, but I know Stugatz said he wasn't down with it, and I think Brady Quinn – also came out and he wasn't down with it either, but you can add me to that list. I'm just not okay with this at all. I just don't understand what is the rationale for Amazon to go over the top pro Deshaun. What are they getting out of that? Like, that is not, that was almost not even journalism. That was almost propaganda. Mm-hmm. on streaming television. It was gross, man. Like, it was almost like, I'm just going to turn this off. Even though this game is compelling down the stretch, I'm not sure I can take much more of this.
0: Yeah, by the way, should mention, we do have a final in Milwaukee. Brewers do take game one of the NLDS, 3-2 over the Padres. DeSager will get you some details on that in just a second. Brewers obviously up 1-0 in that series. Back to the Cleveland Browns. So Taylor Rooks did like this 4-5, 6-minute sit down before the game. And basically, how much he had to overcome and blah, blah, and getting booed in the preseason without any acknowledgement of
22: why.
0: Yes. And he was getting booed in the preseason, not just because he was not playing well. Everybody listening knows it. Google it if you don't. But yes, the masseuse situation, all of that. And what's weird is, so I agree with everything you said, is to me, it's total non-starter. But what makes it tough is it's easy to root for the Browns as a team. And then let's take it a step further. Like, if Todd Monken's even half decent,
22: right?
0: Like, what a story that is, because, you know, and they were kind of playing it up a little bit on the broadcast, but obviously 60 years old, first ever opportunity to become a head coach. And, you know, I know you know this, but for people who forget, like, basically nobody wanted that job, and he only got it essentially by default because nobody else had any interest in taking it. And so that's the tough part, is it's not just the Deshaun Watson stuff, but it's also the fact that, like, it's so easy to root for the team. It's so easy to root for the coach. And then, of course, you have the Deshaun Watson factor that makes it basically impossible to root for. So,
22: yeah, I mean, it's just, again, I see him playing quarterback and I just can't get it out of my head. And I don't know. Look, you know, I say, you know, he wasn't really punished for it, da da da, all this other kind of stuff. I'm not sure even if he was punished for it, I would feel okay about all that. But more than anything, it's just you can't watch the Browns without that constantly being a distraction. And that's a significant problem. But the Monken point is accurate. And I mean, he's gonna walk to the coach of the year if this continues, because nobody saw this coming at all.
0: No one saw it coming at all. 3-1. And I will tell you, I know Baltimore is in the division. I know Cincinnati, which of course is ironically coming off of a loss to the Steelers, I know they're in the division, and so it will be an uphill battle. But like I said, you know, you get a long time off, then you play the Jets, then you host the Ravens, obviously. That's going to be a tough one. Then Titans, Steelers again. So even if you assume a loss with the Ravens, I mean, like, 5-2 is very much on the table. Then from there, in theory, it does get a little bit tougher. You get the Bengals twice. You get at New Orleans. You get at Baltimore later in the year. But, they, you know, listen, last place schedule for a reason. There is a pathway to the playoffs. But, yeah, I don't have a ton else to add. It's a great story for the team. But I stand with you, man. It's tough to – it's not like it's tough to see, like, Deshaun Watson succeeding. But that doesn't mean I have to root for him. And I hadn't seen any of the other things that the other guys said. I mean, by the way, Brady Quinn, former Cleveland Browns quarterback himself. I'm sure he has relationships in that building still. So I didn't even see what he said about it, but not surprised there. So Fox Sports Radio, Aaron Torres, Jason Martin, we are live. Fox Sports Radio Studios. We'll come back when we do. We'll actually talk a little WNBA.
22: Oh, man.
0: Oh! As always, season's not over. That might surprise you because I don't know if anybody's watching anymore, but controversy-filled week. The fever season is done, and Jay Martin took three full seasons, but someone finally stood up for Caitlin Clark. It's an early Christmas miracle. We'll discuss that next. Fox Sports Radio.
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0: Feeling fancy? 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
7: 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We are live, 1223 Eastern Fox Sports Radio Studios. We're actually going to talk a little WNBA in just a second. But before we do, though, let's get it over to the news desk. Steve DeSager, what is trending?
8: We have got to tell you about what happened in that Brewers-Padres game. It finished the four baseball games, the four openers of the division series tonight. Milwaukee hit a solo homer in the seventh, beat San Diego 3-2. In the ninth, a Padre hitter belted one deep to left. It was so high, it hit a railing attached to the roof and came down off the metal into the glove of the left fielder for an out.
7: Wow.
8: After delay and review, they ruled it was a fair ball, and you can catch it like that for an out if it was a fair ball. The Padres saying, wait a minute, if it didn't hit the roof, wouldn't it have gone out to tie the game? No. Ground rules, no. Padres lose 3-2 at Milwaukee. American League off tomorrow. NLDSs continue tomorrow. The Dodgers took their opener in the Heat at home 5-3 over Atlanta. The day started with an ALDS game one of a best of five, with the White Sox pitching a combined shutout at Cleveland 3-0. And tonight, Tampa Bay at home down the Yankees 1-0, beating Garrett Cole with an early home run. Drew Rasmussen, the winning pitcher, 7 2/3 hitless innings until the Yankees finally got aboard with a hit. Exhibition in soccer in Arizona tonight. U.S. men over Mexico 3-0. And yes, we've got college football to discuss, because we've got four late games plus the Hawaii contest underway now. Hawaii scoreless early at home against San Jose State. There is a game on Fox TV right now at Arizona. This would be Arnie's Arizona Wildcats. Thank you. It's final seconds of the second quarter. Wildcats 7-0 over the Cincinnati Bearcats. Texas State leads at half at San Diego State 17-3. Mumps was the story at San Diego State going through the roster during the week. Baylor with a halftime lead at Arizona State 24-13. And early fourth quarter, Fresno State's ahead at Washington State 16-6. That a Pac-12 matchup. And if you missed the Pac-12 opener with Boise State and Utah State, the 22nd-ranked Broncos beat Utah State 37-18. In the top 10, we had wins for Georgia and Notre Dame, Miami, and Ohio State. 5th-ranked Buckeyes won at Iowa 31-14. Jeremiah Smith, 11 catches, 206 yards, and 2 scores. Victories for Indiana and Alabama, for BYU, but not number 8, Florida. 25th-ranked Missouri at home beat the Gators 45-17. 11th-ranked LSU was hosting McNeese. Not close, as expected. 63-14, the final. McNeese with 10 punts, 6 first downs. Number 12, Texas Tech came back for the win at Colorado tonight, 29-7. Victories for Tennessee and USC. Houston came back to beat UCF. And SMU and Kentucky got wins. 24th-ranked Kentucky in overtime won at South Carolina 35-34 on a 2-point pass at the end. Minnesota defeated Michigan 20-14. Back to you.
7: Thank you very much, Steve DeSager. Fox Sports Radio, Aaron Torres, Jason Martin. We are live. 1226 Eastern Time, Fox Sports Radio Studios, and DeSager will rejoin us in just a few minutes. J-Mart, I don't know if you knew this coming into the week. WNBA season's still going on.

0: Don't know if you were aware. A lot of controversy in the Aces Fever series. Now, you might be sitting here wondering, why are we talking about this after the fact? Obviously, the Aces took care of the Fever in what I would call controversial fashion.
1: Yeah, you think?
0: Asia Wilson should not have been playing. I don't know if we're going to start calling this a Mickey Mouse championship if the Vegas Aces win, but she should not have been there for the deciding game. She was. Vegas won. They advance. Here's why I want to talk about it, though. After the game, after the season went final for the Fever, GM Amber Cox went to the podium. And in something that I don't think that I have heard yet, except maybe from Sophie Cunningham, she came to the defense of Caitlin Clark. And I'm going to play the sound in half a second. But you and I have done so many segments on just this refusal to acknowledge that Caitlin Clark elevated the entire league. It's okay to say there were good players before. It's okay to say that there are good players now. What is indisputable is that the rising tide of Caitlin Clark has lifted the entire league. Nobody has said it until Amber Cox, Indiana Fever GM, went to the podium after their season finished. Donovan, play the sound.
2: The other piece about Caitlin that I never want to take for granted is just, you know, what she has meant to our team, what she has meant to the league, and what she's meant to women's basketball. She remains the tipping point. Look at the ratings and you look at the full buildings. You know, that started in 2024 when she came into the league, and that is because of Caitlin Clark. And that does not take anything away from anybody who's come before her or still playing or has worked in the league. I'm one of those people. I've been here 16 years. The build was slow, and then Caitlin Clark arrived and the floodgates opened. And so many people have been exposed to our game and our league because of her.
0: That was Fever GM Amber Cox after the game. Hallelujah! J-Mart, somebody finally said it. Take it wherever you want, my man. Take it wherever
1: you want. I mean, we all know it, and it's just the most obvious thing that could be said, and it's good that somebody finally did say it, but it's one of those where everybody hears it, and they're just like, yeah, I mean, right? I think it's hilarious. Like, you look at all of this, the WNBA players. Like, she also went on to stand up for the fans.
0: Yes.
1: And that whole deal with Asia Wilson going nuclear because somebody pointed at her.
0: It's not just Asia Wilson. No, it's not. There's been like four incidents where, God forbid, people cheer loudly in a full arena. And let's just call it what it is. The fans are called racist because whatever. So keep going, J-Mart. But yes, Amber Cox also addressed her fans saying, quote, the attacks on our fan base have no basis in reality. Didn't mean to cut you off, but I just want to contextualize that.
1: Yeah, well, if you look at the response to what she said, they've all blasted her. The players, the media have all just come out of the woodwork to say that she's just lying through her teeth. And continuing to vilify the Indiana fans and basically saying, yeah, they are racist. You just don't want to see it and all this kind of stuff. And they listed all these people that have had incidents. Three of them were Asia Wilson, Angel Reese, and Dejounte Carrington. I think I know why they had those issues. And apparently, just something I happened up on, Asia Wilson has a nice reputation in Las Vegas of being just a terrible human being to everybody she encounters in terms of like waiters and people that serve her. Not a lot of flattering stuff from what I heard. But the big thing is like, dude, you're the best player in the world. Who gives a rip if somebody is pointing at you? Like, you're in a sporting environment in an away stadium. The biggest problem, like, it's just, you've got to just take it. You're the best player, so you're going to get this anyway, but this is going to happen across the board. And if you just look at this league again, they are still finding a way to ruin this even now because they won't even let this statement go without feeling like they have to go back and challenge it and say that this GM had no business saying this and she was wrong and that it's disgraceful that she did this and all this. It's like, you guys just don't understand. Like, what she said is the only truth that matters at this point in that league. I know. I saw the articles. 14% up or 17% up, the highest ratings ever, and all this other kind of stuff. I'm just like, I still don't know a single person that watches it outside of Brian No.
0: Well, really quick, so a couple of things. One, first of all, they're allowed to say whatever they want, but somebody needed to say that this part. I'm now talking about what the GM said about the fans. In other words, her saying that the fans are racist, and then the exact quote from the GM: "The attacks on our fan base have no basis in reality, and they need to stop." So one, that's 100% accurate. Two, people are allowed to push back, like everything else in society. We need people to stand up for the other side. It can't be an echo chamber where only one side speaks up. And maybe this is a turning point for the entire league, which, oh, by the way, is now looking for a new commissioner. Speaking of the Asia Wilson situation, I gotta say, I heard some Sophie Cunningham sound today.
1: Yeah.
0: Blew my mind. I believe we have it. Donovan plays Sophie Cunningham talking about the Asia Wilson incident.
3: Oh my God, I have so many thoughts, and I almost put them on Twitter today flying back, but I saved it for the pod. Here's my thing. Us women in sport, I'm going to say just women in sport because that's my occupation and I have lived this. We yell from the rooftops that we want equality, that we want to be treated like the men, that we want all this stuff and we deserve all these things. And we do. We do deserve it, right? But if you're asking for all these fans to come and you have new fans who are real sports fans and they come and do something that a sports fan would probably do if you're on the opposing team, and then we're going to go for them for just pointing, saying that you fouled. Like, grow up. What are we doing? Like, we ask all these things and then once people come out and support us, we get mad and it's inappropriate. And then us athletes need to be treated better, and these fans need to be more supportive and not say anything negative. I can say this because I hands down have probably got the entire season, maybe sometimes two seasons, of people coming after who I am, my character, what I stand for, X, Y, Z. I could go on and on. And I've heard the worst of the worst. It's part of it. It's part of it. Like, who cares?
0: That was Sophie Cunningham on the No Hesitation podcast. I got to give credit where it's due. She's saying what I think any rational sports fan is saying. You cannot, on one hand, demand respect and demand equality and treat us like the men. And then when you are treated like the men, which includes rowdy fans. And oh, by the way, I saw somebody else complain about, you wouldn't believe what's in my DMs. I don't care what's in your DMs. Be a normal person. Don't look at them. This is part of being a high-profile athlete. I love what Sophie Cunningham had to say. Take it away, J-Mar.
1: Yeah, so like one of the things that she's getting dogged about from this is that she's not very good. It's like, yeah, we know she's not a superstar player by any stretch of the imagination. It doesn't mean what she's saying is not right. This is 100% right. If you want to be taken seriously and if you want to be treated like the men and all this, the only thing I disagree with is her saying we do deserve it. I'm like, I don't know if I'm going that far, quite frankly, yet. But you're, you know, had you kind of made the best of the last couple of years, we might be having a better conversation right now. I think she would agree with that. But by and large, if you want to be taken and treated the same way that those guys are treated, then you're going to have to toughen up and deal with what they toughen up with, because you getting pointed at is not the same as a bunch of threats that these guys get for blowing fantasy teams and all the stuff that they get in the NFL after one interception and the things that their families hear and stuff. Who was it? I can't remember who it was, but they were talking about their family receiving all sorts of things after the team didn't play well. What'd you say?
0: Was it a football player you're talking about?
1: Yes.
0: I don't remember off
1: the top. It may have been Cairo Santos. Ward? Was it Cam Ward?
0: It might have been. I feel like I did hear some Cam Ward stuff.
1: Yeah, so like this comes with it, man. Like with great power or with great notoriety comes a lot more. I mean, who's the most famous person on the planet right now? Probably our president.
0: Oh, yeah. Yeah, that's fair.
1: And who takes more flack than our president?
0: Nobody.
1: From a lot of sides. And look, he responds too, and a lot of times I think he shouldn't respond. Sure. I think he should just let it go too. But like, this is the case. Like, Asia Wilson, you've got to expect this, and you've just got to be able to accept it. And don't come back to me and say that it's race. look, you probably are going to deal with racists. There's no question about that. At some point in your life, you're probably going to encounter something like that.
0: But every criticism also isn't racist either.
1: No, it's not. Exactly. You can separate the two. But yet, you're going to deal with numbskulls is my point. Like, there are going to be a couple of trolls or a couple of people out there who are just out to cause trouble or nefarious. But, you know, at some point in your life, you're going to deal with somebody that's scum. But it's how you react to that. And what you can't do is cry a river and try to find the nearest microphone to blow that up into a giant situation. Like, the way that she responded to what I thought was pretty basic heckling is utterly, like, beneath the best player in the world. Like, if she's the best, like, you just have to shrug that off and expect that you're going to get that because you're the best. And yeah, that does lead to some jealousy, and people that like other players other than you are going to come after you for that. You just got to accept it. And she couldn't. That's where Sophie Cunningham is 100% right and is dead on with her critique here. It's just, if we want to be treated like them, then that means we're going to be treated like them on both sides. And to be treated like them means we also need to respond like them. And that is where we have a big disconnect.
0: There is no doubt. And yeah, I don't really have much else to add. I mean, I think to me, the whole Asia Wilson thing, I think what Sophie Cunningham said was just, that was what frustrated me as an observer of that whole situation earlier this week, is just the idea that you can't demand respect, equality, respect. And it's like, there are downsides that come with these jobs, and there are downsides that come with the spotlight that is now on the league. And, you know, I think there's too many athletes, it's not just WNBA players, that expect all of the good and none of the bad. And it's like, no, you get paid a lot of money. And oh, by the way, you got paid a lot more now since Caitlin Clark came in and they redid the media deal. But you get paid more. It's because there's more people in the stands, more people watching, and you have to learn how to deal with it. So I don't really have a ton else to add, Jamar. I don't know if you have anything else to add, but it's just like, I'm so glad somebody said this, because I am just so over how these women act. And by the way, while we're here, I'm just going to say it, and I think I said it to lead this segment. Tainted title if the Vegas Aces win. She should not have been playing in game three. We all know it. We all know what the rules say, that basically based on the rules, she cannot enter the stands. They said, oh, she entered some, you know, player lane or something like that. Does not matter. She should not have played in game three. If they win the title, they obviously play the Valkyries on Sunday in the Western Conference Finals. If they win the title, it's tainted. But the broader picture, I'm so glad Sophie Cunningham said something.
1: Yeah, and to the GM's point, one other thing about that is, like, you can come at her and say that you've had different experiences or that she's not being fully accurate or whatever like that. She also did the thing that you have to do for your fan base. Like, the one people that she has to make sure feel like, you know, she's on their side are the ones that are buying tickets in that building. It doesn't mean that you whitewash a bunch of awful behavior, but you are going to try to stand up for them when they are being called all sorts of things, and not just by players, but by a bunch of media types. And she called out the media types and said, it's a bunch of people that have never even been in our building that are saying all this kind of stuff. And there were literally media people that responded to that and said, yeah, that's because I'm afraid to come into your building. And I'm like, man, get out of the profession. Like, if that's your response, I don't think your coverage is needed. Like, I think we need to move on. Like, that was one of the most pathetic responses to something I've ever heard. It's like, I'm afraid to go into your building as a media person because of what I'm going to experience there. I'm like, what are you talking about?
0: Real quick, because we got to get to DeSager and take a break. As a media person in any American sport ever, has anything ever happened to them? Like, I can't speak to, like, you know.
1: Like, Jim Rome got punched by Jim Everett.
0: Yeah, that was calling him a name to his face, though. That's I was walking into, a WNBA game in Cleveland, and I got beat up by fans in the hallway. Now, like I said, maybe in, like, some of these South American or European soccer countries, I don't know, but I've been following sports for a long time, and I don't know. I don't ever remember a media member getting beat up by fans and because they're not safe. Anyway, Fox Sports Radio, Eric Torres, Jason Martin, Fox Sports Radio Studios. We'll come back when we do. We will get it to the news desk. Steve DeSager, a lot to get you caught up on. Busy day one of the NLDS. Busy day of college football. DeSager's going to have it all for you next. 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
18: 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We are live here. Closing in on 1 a.m. Eastern Time, Fox Sports Radio Studios. As we do every week, let's get it over to the news desk. Steve DeSager, what is trending?
19: Aziness in the ninth inning in this Milwaukee Game 1 hosting the Padres. I referenced it this past hour, but the Padres thought they had a two-run homer in the ninth to take the lead. It was a high, deep fly ball to left. It wound up hitting the roof in Milwaukee on FS1.
20: Swing and a high fly ball down the left field line. It's off the railing. Ball. It's in fair territory. It is caught by Churio for the second out.
19: So, yes, it went for an out, and it didn't go out. You see, the Padres had gotten a leadoff single in the ninth, and then Manny Machado struck out. They're still down 3-2 at Milwaukee. Ty France hit that one, he thought, deeper, and the ground rules, after review, upheld it. It hit the railing attached to the roof in fair, was caught by the left fielder off the metal in fair. The next guy lined out to right to end game one of the best of five. And by the way, on a night where Jacob Mizorowski was the starting pitcher, we had more 100-mile-an-hour fastballs. In fact, according to the great researcher Sarah Langs, under pitch tracking, which they've had for almost 20 years now, this is already the playoff series with the most 100-mile-an-hour pitches because of the 64 total tossed by these two teams tonight. Earlier in the NLDS, the Dodgers took the Braves 5-3. Tarek Skubal got the win. It was nearly the warmest first pitch temperature in the history of the postseason. It was 100 degrees at Dodger Stadium when LA hosted Game 1 of the World Series against Houston in 2017. It was 103 for a night game. That is still the record. Skubal was sensational. 6 innings, 7 strikeouts. The Dodgers got home runs from Teoscar Hernandez, Kyle Tucker, and Max Muncy. FS1 will have the next 3 games of the series, including tomorrow night. And to college football, we had number 5 Ohio State winning at Iowa 31-14. Jeremiah Smith, 11 receptions, 206 yards, and 2 touchdowns. He has passed Chris Olave for most receiving TDs games in the history of Ohio State football. He's passed Emeka Ebuka for most receptions in Ohio State history. This is impressive, especially with the amount of first-round receiver talent that comes out there. But when you say the history of Ohio State football, let's keep in mind there weren't exactly passing like this in the 1960s, and before that, for that matter. Nonetheless, Jeremiah Smith, this great item from SEC Network, first player in Ohio State football history to have multiple games of 200 receiving yards and two receiving touchdowns in the contest. And he's done this in consecutive weeks. Meanwhile, Kentucky football got a win in overtime at South Carolina. Wildcats ranked 24th, won 35-34 on a two-point pass at the end. Kentucky had trailed 17-0 late in the first half. South Carolina quarterback Lenora Sellers, 17 carries, 147 yards. He had two touchdown passes and one fumble. BYU ranked 10th in the country, won 17-10 at TCU. Quarterback Bear Bachmeyer, only 62 yards passing, but had two touchdown runs. Cougars were up 10-7 with just 3 minutes left in this one. So this is one of the bottom five games in passing in the history of the BYU program, which has been known for its passing over the decade. But it's the second fewest in a victory in program history. 62 yards passing for BYU wow. in this one. And FBS teams that have yet to trail in a game so far this season, and most clubs have been playing five games so far in the season, Georgia and Indiana are on the list, and the Indiana Hoosiers have won 21 games in a row, one of the longest winning streaks in the Big Ten over the last 50 seasons, and certainly the longest active streak in college football. Sixth-ranked Indiana got four TD passes from Josh Hoover and won at Rutgers 47-15. Of course, USC couldn't hold Rutgers to 15, but what do you know? We got SC at home against Washington, and they were asking their defense late in the game to win it for them, and amazingly, they did. And in fact, USC got a touchdown late third on a scoop and score. Back to you.
17: Thank you very much, Steve Sager. This is Fox Sports Radio, Aaron Torres, Jason Martin. We are live, Fox Sports Radio studios. 1 hour left. We'll come back, talk a little bit about a busy Saturday in college football, maybe even look ahead to next Saturday, Georgia, Alabama headlining that. And then, of course, we have to play America's favorite game, talking about, I lost my train of thought there for a sec, J-Mart. We apparently have a full minute left in this hour. I don't want to overreact, but I think is the game.
21: Yeah, right.
17: Yes. So we got a lot to discuss.
21: It's a game that is sweeping the country.
17: It is sweeping the country. You know, I saw it on one of the, more high-profile show. Don't want to say they stole it from us, but, you know, maybe we have listeners that happen to be on ESPN, no specific time, maybe 12 to 2 Eastern time every single day. I don't know. I just know that they were playing it when I turned on. So, don't really know. So we got a full
21: Remember hour. We didn't have time for Matt LaFleur last week?
17: Yeah. Do we not have time for Matt LaFleur? What do you mean?
21: Was it last week or 2 weeks ago where I said Matt LaFleur, we ran out of time and then lost that game that you absolutely could not lose? And it's just like, how is he still the coach at this point in time? There's some questions in the NFL. Like, this segment is exposing some guys, and I think it's going to do it again this evening.
17: Well, I will tell you, yeah, we were on right after that Thursday night loss. They got Tampa Bay. Then they got the Bears, and we know how Ben Johnson feels about them. So we will come back. We'll play I Don't Want to Overreact, but talk a little college football. We'll wrap the show. Aaron Torres, Jason Martin. This is Fox Sports Radio. We are
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19: There's late-night college football on Fox TV. Arizona at home leads Cincinnati early in the third quarter 10-0. And early in the third, it's Baylor now ahead 38-13 at Arizona State. Number 25, Missouri at home. Blitz number 8, Florida, 45-17. Austin Simmons, 340 yards passing and two scores. And for Mizzou, Jamal Roberts, 24 carries, 211 yards, three touchdowns. Fifth-ranked Ohio State won at number 14, Iowa, 31-14. Buckeyes had led 10-6 late in the first half. Jeremiah Smith finished with 11 receptions for 206 yards and two TDs. In openers of best-of-five baseball division series, Tampa Bay 1-0 over the Yankees. White Sox won 3-0 at Cleveland. The Dodgers and Tarek Skubal downed Atlanta 5-3. Milwaukee homered in the seventh and beat the Padres 3-2 tonight. I'm Steve DeSager.
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17: 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J-Mart, college football pretty much done. As of right now, no ranked teams playing, although it is worth noting 3-1 Arizona versus 4-0 Cincinnati. Don't think it's unreasonable to assume that the winner of that game will be ranked come Sunday in the new AP poll. Arizona up 10-0 in the third quarter on that one. Arizona's only lost so far to the BYU Cougars, who won earlier today. So, J-Mart, week four mostly done. I'm just going to ask you, what do you think is the biggest story that we got out of week four in college football?
21: Alabama. I think that Alabama over Mississippi State, and just kind of, again, we're going to see some ups and downs from them, as good as Kamario Taylor is, but that performance felt like vintage Alabama, maybe for the first time in the Kalen DeBoer era. That one felt like the old guy was still coaching and not even in his last couple of years, because they were more physical. They forced mistakes. They made a young player look like a young player. They were able to protect the football, even though they were a little lackadaisical with it in the first half. Keelan Russell offers them something they haven't had in a little while in terms of what he can do athletically as well as throwing the football. Ryan Coleman Williams appears to actually be back. Just a dreadful last year. He adds a middle name, and all of a sudden he's back out there doing good things. And they've got a couple of other guys as well. Like, they're probably about three deep at wide receiver and guys that can really hurt you. And they ran the ball enough to where Mississippi State had to respect that side of the football as well. And when Russell was given any room at all to run, he took it and he ran with it. But I think with SEC teams, like Florida was up, now they're down after losing pretty badly to Missouri. And we saw the same thing with LSU against Ole Miss, and then Ole Miss the following week with Florida. I think you look at Alabama and Georgia, both to me, I like them better than Texas because I trust those two quarterbacks more than the guy that is playing quarterback in Austin right now. But outside of those three teams, I'm not sure what you've got, because we talked about it earlier, and you're right. I mean, LSU is probably a wild card. But the same question that I asked during the Ole Miss game, I would ask again and just say, do you think that Sam Leavitt is good enough to win you a championship? I'm not sure that he is. But I with all the other things that happened during the course of the day, it was Alabama that made the biggest impression on me.
17: Yeah, so I'm looking right now because I saw a little Sam Leavitt frustration. Check this out. LSU played McNeese State, in-state school, FCS. They won 63-14 with 731 yards of total offense, including 367 yards rushing. So that is your LSU update, 7 yards per carry and 6 rushing touchdowns. But, no, I you know, Is it the biggest story? I don't know. But I will tell you, I do think Alabama looks the part. And it's what you just said, I think, is so interesting, too, because you said they look like the old school teams, but not like the recent Nick Saban teams, even the ones that had some degree of success. Like, I was watching them today, and I know it's a little deceptive. They gave up 23 points. Part of it was, you know, the running back, their leading rusher was out pretty early in the game with an injury. So they really couldn't run the ball. But I was watching Alabama, and it's a complete team. That was what stood out to me, is that, you know, the last couple of years since DeBoer got there, they can't really run the ball. Today, almost 200 yards rushing, 5 yards per carry. The defense, again, little bit deceptive because Mississippi State's leading rusher was out, but their defense has been largely dominant. And I'll say this too, J-Mart. I don't want to spend a ton of time on this, but the other thing about today that is worth at least acknowledging, the Florida State win, all of a sudden looks a little bit better because they were playing a 3-1 Virginia team. This is Florida State, and they won 38-7. Yeah. Yep. So I don't want to overreact and say Florida State is the best team that we've ever seen, but they might not be terrible either. So Alabama now 3-0 in the SEC, 2-0 in SEC road games. By the way, the Kentucky team they beat is 4-1. The Mississippi State team they beat is 4-1. So they're winning a lot of really high level games. And I am with you. They are, to me, as impressive as anybody in college football. And I'm so excited for that Georgia game next week. They host Georgia next week in Tuscaloosa. I'll tell you, you know, I think you can make the case Alabama is the number one story. I'll go ahead and just to be different, I'll say on a negative side, I think Michigan's the number one story because, you know, we're now 5 games into the season, right? And so you have the Western Michigan game, total debacle. We all know that. But coming out of that, there was so much negativity. Bryce Underwood, he's not the guy. They beat Oklahoma. Even if you think, okay, maybe Oklahoma's a little bit rated, there's some positivity. You beat UTEP. And, like, you were obviously in position to beat Iowa to enter this game 4-0. And so it's like, you don't beat Iowa. You should have lost to Western Michigan. And this game was just 20-14 was the final score. But for people who did not watch it, Michigan with 180 yards of total offense, 101 yards passing, 10 of 21 passing, 4 yards per completion for Bryce Underwood, no touchdowns, 2 interceptions. And so why I'll just argue for the sake of argument that it's the biggest deal is, you know, to me, this team is 3-2 and somehow worse than that with a schedule that includes a bye next week, but then Penn State and Indiana the next 2 games. And, you know, you could very easily be 3-4 coming out of that stretch with what should have been a loss to Western Michigan. And we talked about it in hour one. Dan Beyer was with us on the update desk, and him being the Big Ten guy, he kind of hopped in and chatted with us a little bit. But I don't know what you do at the quarterback position this season. The backup is a true freshman. It's CJ Carr's younger brother, Tommy Carr. He was not recruited to be a playable backup this year for Bryce Underwood. And so I don't know if you just feel like you have to ride it out till the end of the year because of the money involved or because you frankly just don't have a backup quarterback. But the counter to it is you don't have your
21: you don't have a starting quarterback right now. You got 101 yards passing today against Minnesota. And this is at least the second time this season where he's had a stat line that's about that bad. Like, I don't know how much worse even the true freshman could play than that.
17: Yeah. No, and that to me is why it's the biggest story, is because it's not getting better. There's no fix. Who were we talking about last week? I can't remember, but there was somebody that I was like, there's no, maybe it was Oklahoma last week. I can't remember. Maybe it was Mateer we were talking about, where it's like, there's no fix. I think it was because Venable said in his postgame, they asked him last week, is there a quarterback change coming? And he basically said it without saying. He's like, we don't have a better option. And so Michigan doesn't have a better option. The difference with Venables and John Mateer is John Mateer, unless I'm mistaken, is out of eligibility this year, and you already knew you had to pivot in another direction. This one, you signed Bryce Underwood hoping that year three would be the breakout year. Now you're 2-2. And by the way, here's the other thing too, J-Mart, that's easy to forget. For how it ended with Sharon Moore last year, they went 9-3.
4: Mm-hmm.
17: And so you still have Indiana at Oregon, at Ohio State. Oh, by the way, UCLA is pretty good. Oh, by the way, Penn State isn't a gimme. You know, you fired Sharon Moore and you had to, understandably. He did go 9-3 last year, and you are, it feels like 6-6 is very much in play this year.
21: Yes, I definitely think so. And I just, again, I know that you would expect, you shouldn't expect them to be a national championship contender. I totally get that. I still think that that fan base is probably a little shocked that it has gone this poorly.
17: Oh, yeah.
21: Because it's just, you said it already. But they lost to Western Michigan. I mean, yeah, they didn't in terms of when you go back in history, you'll see that. But we all watched that game and know what should have happened. It didn't happen, but it should have happened. And they even admitted it as such after the fact and didn't even do it. But, you know, I look at a lot of that and just say that Michigan team is not getting better this year. It's a rough time and it's a rough start for Kyle Whittingham, because you can't that just can't be a fun gig right now, especially to go into a program that is that, you know, just the tradition there is something he's never seen as a coach. And I think they were excited when they got him, and maybe they're still going to be by the end, but it's going to be a pretty toxic situation, I think, relatively quickly, because they don't strike me as the most patient bunch.
17: They're not patient, and I said it earlier in the show, but you know, they have like a very expensive roster, okay, but like next year is supposed to be the year, because last year they were super young, they signed a top recruiting class, and they're just nowhere close. I mean, and again, you look at the schedule, I mean, it doesn't feel hyperbolic to say that 6-6 is in play. Again, for people just joining us, Michigan losing on Saturday to Minnesota. Go into a bye this week. Penn State, Indiana at home. Then final three at Oregon, UCLA, at Ohio State. I mean, those are three teams that are in the top 25 right now. They still have four ranked teams left on the schedule, plus Penn State, plus a rivalry game in Michigan State. There's just not a lot there. Any last thoughts on week four of college football before we pivot to, or week five of college football before we pivot to week four of the NFL?
21: I mean, a lot of teams handle business. Georgia looked pretty good in the second half against Vanderbilt. UNC put up a decent fight against Notre Dame, didn't have enough in the end.
17: They're not terrible, by the way.
21: No, they're not. And they're not. That's 100% right. So, I mean, and you had a couple of teams off. Ohio State didn't end up having much trouble at all with Iowa. Which kind of what I expected, quite frankly, coming from that. Then you had some that weren't, you know, some teams that weren't playing anybody particularly interesting. The other thing that we haven't talked about is just credit to Missouri and Florida. Florida's still not quite all the way there yet, but, you know, that's a young football team. I think you're still, there's a lot to like there. They weren't going to go undefeated going on the road in that environment to a defense that knew kind of it's kind of equipped and built to stop an offense like theirs. You could have potentially seen the loss. I think it was such a throttling. I don't think anybody saw that part of it coming, and that was a bit surprising. But a good win for Missouri, and a reminder that, you know, there's going to be a lot of teams that are going to take L's during the course of this season.
17: Yes, yeah, no, there's no doubt about it. We mentioned it earlier in the show, but I'll give one more shout-out here as we put a bow on Week 4 college football. It goes back to Friday. Northwestern, man, I mean, listen, everyone is going to look at it from the Penn State has lost two in a row perspective, but I'll tell you what, two Fridays ago, Northwestern played Indiana, and I know it was a Friday night. Don't know if you had a chance to watch that, J-Mart. They could have beaten Indiana at Indiana. They didn't, and I thought it was interesting. After the game, Cignetti did his post-game interview, and I don't know if the reporter expected him to be mad or something like that, but he said something like, that's a really good football team, and he said something to the effect of, you know, nobody, if we beat somebody 2 years ago, nobody would have assumed that we were a good football team, basically saying, like, they're much better than you realize, and the insinuation was, you know, sometimes people don't realize how good you are in the moment, like us 2 years ago. And so easily could have beaten Indiana two Fridays ago. They open up, reopen, I should say, their new stadium. And, you know, we'll just be quick on this. We don't have to spend a ton of time on Northwestern football, but we talked about it earlier. 506 yards of total offense, 413 yards rushing, 7.5 yards per carry. And yes, there are a lot of conversations about Penn State after that one, but Northwestern 3-1 with a dominant win on a national stage.
21: Yeah, look, that's a great win. And to open your home stadium and have it go that way, it's just, again, a little surprised that it was that emphatic a win for Northwestern. I think we have already sort of discovered that's a pretty decent football team there, but I don't know that anybody expected them to just bludgeon Penn State the way that they did. So that's, I mean, that's hugely impressive there. And then the Penn State situation just kind of bears monitoring for the rest of the year. I don't think they're very good, and I don't think they're going to be very good through the course of the rest of this year. The question is just going to be, what are they talking about out there by the end of this season? I mean, you've got to give people time. Matt Campbell comes in there, hasn't had a full recruiting cycle. But we've also used that excuse in the past for people that have come in that you thought were going to work out that haven't. So we'll just, time is going to tell whether or not this hire ends up working out. Right now, I think that the fan base is probably a little disappointed because they thought they were going to be a little better than this. But I'm not sure that I thought that that was a top 20 team on paper to me coming into the season. So maybe I'm not quite as just blown away by what we've seen the last couple of weeks from them. But again, the excitement that comes from Penn State early in the season often comes from them playing absolutely nobody. And then when they play anybody half decent, it's like, oh, there's still problems here. And eventually they're going to have to get that worked out.
17: Yeah. And by the way, one way or another, we're going to have some narratives coming out of the next two Penn State games. They host USC this coming Saturday, and then, oh, by the way, they play Michigan at home the Saturday after that. And so, one way or another, we're going to be talking about them. Yeah. Fox Sports Radio, Air Tours, Jason Martin. We are live, approaching 2 a.m. Eastern time. We will come back when we do. Time to play the game that is sweeping America. I don't want to overreact, but, and there's plenty to overreact to. This is Fox Sports Radio.
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0: Fox Sports Radio, Eric Torres, Jason Martin. We are live, 1:26 Eastern Time, 34 minutes from our great friend Mike Harmon following us at 2 a.m. Eastern. Harmon, oh my goodness, he's going to have so much on week four of the NFL, so much on week five of college football, and your fantasy update. I believe it's about 12:20 Eastern time when he does that. So make sure you're locked in. Mike Harmon following us here at the top of the hour. With that said, before we get to the top of the hour, we got to play America's favorite game. It's time for...
1: I don't want to overreact, but...
2: What's our objective?
3: To dramatically overreact.
0: I don't want to overreact, but... J-Mart... You start first, but that is the segment. Don't want to overreact, but.
4: I don't want to overreact, but. I'm not sure it matters who plays quarterback for the Chicago Bears. They're still going to score a lot of points. And the reason I say that is because it doesn't seem to matter. Like, Caleb went out. Bajent did all right. But it seems like it doesn't even matter. You couldn't even have Bajent, and they still did what they did to the Philadelphia Eagles on Monday Night Football, which might be the most impressive thing I've seen so far this year in the NFL. And at this point, it's like you have a secondary one to say, I don't want to overreact, but Ben Johnson is just an absolute beast in terms of what he has done in a short time there and what his offenses are capable.

0: of. Like, I know, still a relatively small sample size, a lot of season left this year, but man, that has been as home run a hire as you could possibly have. And Detroit fans are looking longingly over there now, like, man, maybe we should have kept him.
1: So, this was number one on my list as well. And again, the segment is I don't want to overreact, but so in other words, we're supposed to overreact, I guess.
0: Yeah.
1: I don't want to overreact, but Ben Johnson will one day be in Cannes. That's my overreaction. I think he's that good. I think
0: that is bold.
1: You like that? You like
0: that?
1: What is that? 18 games in, 17 games in, something like that.
0: We're already fitting him for a gold jacket.
1: Yeah, why not? I mean, I don't want to overreact, but
0: yeah.
1: I'll just say really quick. I mean, everything you said is accurate. I mean, listen, first of all, don't forget, Caleb Williams fully healthy, not in a monsoon, 59 points in the opener against Carolina. And then obviously Case Keenum, you know, given how long he had been in that role, given the stats that he put up, 24 of 34, two touchdowns, no interceptions. They were great on third down. I don't remember the stat, but there was some kind of crazy stat about, I think he was like 10 for 10 on blitzes or something like that. It was just unbelievable. And then to your point, Tyson Bagent is probably going to start next on Sunday against the New York Jets. And I just don't think it matters. I just think Ben Johnson is that good. And so that was one of mine. I'll say this. I just mentioned the Jets. I don't want to overreact, but...
0: Uh-oh.
1: No, it's nothing. It isn't an overreaction. I don't want to overreact, but the Jets are kind of a fun watch.
0: They sort of are.
1: Yeah.
0: You're not wrong.
1: Like, my only takeaway on the Jets is, like, Geno Smith, this is actually, ironically, of course, because he was drafted by the Jets, but, like, this is kind of the perfect spot for him. There's no, and it's the perfect marriage of just good enoughness. And what I mean by that is he's not Zach Wilson. He's not some of the guys they've had. But it's perfect because there were no expectations on him. So he's just good enough to not be terrible. He's just bad enough where you don't actually expect anything from him. But they have enough weapons where they are at minimum entertaining. Obviously beat the Titans week one, probably should have beaten the Packers week two. And then obviously last week, you're playing the Detroit Lions and you don't win, but 335 yards of total offense, 277 yards passing. You have Kenyon Sadiq, you have Garrett Wilson. Jets are not a bad watch. I can't believe I'm saying it. Don't want to overreact. That's my only overreaction. They're just not a bad watch.
0: So I may have already used this one, so I'm going to caveat this and just say, maybe it's in a different way. I'm saying I don't want to overreact, but I think we were right about Aaron Donald.
1: Yeah.
0: Like, I don't think he should have come back, and two, I don't think it matters much that he has, which then makes the first point even more valid because dude walked out as like a unicorn, almost mythical defensive figure, and he's come back, and now we've seen him play a few games, but you barely even notice him. He didn't have much of an effect at all in that Denver game. He's not even going to suit up for this week's game with some back soreness. I just think this whole thing hasn't worked out all that well.
1: So I don't disagree with any of that. And one, you know, I think we can officially put to bed the Rams super team stuff. I mean, obviously, look, it's a little bit early. But no, I thought about that as well. Is, listen, I do think that in 20 years, when we think about the Aaron Donald career, we will think about, you know, one of the most dominant players, if not the most dominant defensive player of his era. And then it will be the little caveat at the end of, oh, yeah, remember that year where he came back?
0: Yeah.
1: But at the same time, he did come back, and he is already banged up. And listen, I know the Rams are going to be defined by what they do in January and February, if they make it to February. But I also know what I see with my own two eyes, and I know there was some controversy at the end of the Broncos game. But I would counter it by saying it doesn't look right. The vibes have been off since Australia. Miles Garrett is hurt. Aaron Donald is hurt. And I'll say this too, like, and I'm not saying it's his fault in any way, but Matthew Stafford, I just think it's a lot to put on his shoulders at 37, 38 years old. The Australia thing, to ask him to come off a plane after 24 hours in the air, essentially, that didn't work out well. You go up to Denver. Now you got to go to Philly. Vibes are just off with the Los Angeles Rams. Vibes are just off. So I don't want to overreact, J-Mart, but when you said, I think we were right on, what I thought you were going to say was Brian Schottenheimer. Yeah, so I think we had the same cycle of takes that pretty much everyone else in the media had. Abject disaster, wasn't a candidate anywhere else. What is Jerry doing to, oh, he might not be terrible, and he might not be terrible, but you lose to the Giants in week one, and I don't know how Cowboys fans do it. I don't know how Cowboys fans do it, because here's the thing. It's one thing to just be constantly bad like the Jets or the Browns prior to these last couple weeks and just have no hope. But the Cowboys, they always win just enough games to make you believe that maybe this is a little bit different, and then it never is. We know how last week ended. We know about, you know, the clock mismanagement and the Lamar deep pass and the whatever. All I know is that was about the most crippling way to lose that you could. And, like, you know, we gave Brian Schottenheimer all this credit last year, but, like, it is worth noting as far as he's concerned as the Dallas Cowboys head coach. Like, you know, we gave him a ton of credit, and he probably deserved it. The counter to it is also that they did finish 7-9-1 and missed the playoffs. And I consider myself part of the problem, if you will. We talked about him like they went, you know, 11-6 and finished second in the division and won a playoff game. They went 7-9-1. They're now 1-2 after that debacle in Brazil last week, J-Mar.
0: I don't want to overreact, but I think that Drake May's best season as a pro.
1: Yep.
0: And I don't mean, like, so far, because there's not very long, but I think his best season that he will ever play as a pro is the one that we saw last year. I think that he is, I don't know, man, these turnovers are really problematic.
1: Sure.
0: His decision making and what he is choosing to do when it's not necessary, it's quite scary. I know he doesn't have AJ Brown. I get it. He's got to be smarter with this, with the football in his hand, and he just absolutely has not been. I think he may throw 25 interceptions this year. Like, he's just been that bad so far, and the schedule is not going to be particularly easy for them as they continue on. And I'm just like, what I saw from him last year that everybody was so hype on, I think it's like CJ Stroud. I think both of them, their rookie year might be the best season we ever see from either one of them.
1: Yeah, I think it's easy to pile on now, but I will say I was skeptical. And I go back to last year, and remember people were like, you know, he should be the MVP. It's like, really? We can all acknowledge, like, in the moment, it was a cool story. Patriots, first-year head coach, Mike Vrabel. This was prior to what we found out, you know, in the offseason. But I was like, we're talking MVP. You know, it's like I feel like Allen Iverson. We're talking MVP? MVP?
0: You gotta look at the schedule.
1: Yes. And so, no, he's a debacle. The team's a debacle at Buffalo. I don't think it's getting any better. Let's see here. Do I have one more of
0: Just since you mentioned it, if you don't have it, I was gonna say, can we comment on the Bills uniforms?
1: Thank you. How about the Colts uniforms too?
0: Yeah, not good.
1: What were those?
0: Those Bills uniforms, those might have been the worst uniforms I've seen. I can't remember how long. Those were hideous, man. Like, there was nothing about those helmets were terrible.
1: Yes.
0: The gray was terrible. It was just awful. I was like, man, you guys deserve to lose just by how you're dressed. It was almost offensive to my eyes. Maybe I was the only one. Maybe a lot of people loved them. I couldn't stand them.
1: Couldn't stand those. I couldn't stand the Colts either. You know what else is offensive to the eyes? The Los Angeles Chargers offense. Chargers fall to 0-3 after the loss to Buffalo in Buffalo. There was a.
0: I'm glad you. I thought you were about to say Steve DeSager, and I was like, "Whoa, easy, fella." But no, you did not.
1: No, I don't want to say DeSager's easy on the eyes because you know, listen, it gets a little weird here after you know closing it on 2 a.m. Eastern. Yeah, but let's
0: Pac-12
1: get
0: 12 after dark out there.
1: Yeah, DeSager after dark. Let's get to the news desk. What's up, DeSager?
2: We're all in radio. I'll leave it at that.
1: Yes.
2: As for late night college football, Fresno State has won at Washington State in their Pac-12 opener, 26-6. See, there is still Pac-12 after dark.
0: There you go.
2: And San Diego State in its Pac-12 opener now has the lead on Texas State, which is driving with about 5 minutes to go. Aztecs 24-20. On Fox TV, Arizona at home is shutting out Cincinnati 24-0, end of three. Baylor leads now 45-19 at Arizona State with about 11.5 minutes to go. And the late games at halftime in Hawaii with San Diego State leading the home team 14-0. And as you mentioned earlier in the show, for those who didn't hear, Jim Mora, ex of UConn, is the first-year head coach at Colorado State. During the home game today, he dismissed his defensive coordinator, Tyson Summers. And the Colorado State Rams lost 56-26 in this game. But yes, Mora confirmed afterwards. During the game, the guy was fired and the ex-employee elected to leave the field.
1: He didn't really dismiss him. He stripped play calling duties and the guy left on his own. He kind of did the Antonio Brown rip.
0: Yeah, I was about to say, that was the AB right there.
2: I can recall when Mora was head coach at UCLA, Jeff Ulbrich was his defensive coordinator, now the D coordinator at the Falcons.
1: That was the one with the son, right? Shador Sanders? Jeff Ulbrich's son.
2: Huh?
1: Shador Sanders. He was the one that fake prank phone call Shador Sanders during the draft.
2: Oh, off the field you're talking about.
0: Oh, yeah, that's right.
2: Okay, yeah.
1: But keep going.
2: This was on the sideline during a UCLA home game. They had a tiff, Mora and his assistant, and Ulbrich took his play-calling sheet and stuffed it in the head coach's pocket and walked off.
1: Wow! I don't remember that.
2: Absolutely do remember that. So Colorado State has now allowed at least 50 points in back-to-back games for the first time since 1984. Minnesota defeated Michigan 20-14. Nebraska beat Maryland 48-23. Nebraska hosts Indiana next Saturday. Sixth-ranked Indiana got four touchdown passes from Josh Hoover and won 47-15 at Rutgers. Hoosiers led 37-0 late in the third. No penalties for Indiana tonight. Purdue won at Illinois 24-17. Number two Georgia beat Vanderbilt 38-14. Third-ranked Notre Dame got C.J. Carr's four touchdown passes and a TD run in a win at North Carolina in the rain, 37-26. Fourth-ranked Miami won at Clemson, 41-13. Clemson as a team, 31 carries, 55 yards rushing, including the six sacks they suffered at the hands of the Hurricanes. Number five, Ohio State won at Iowa, 31-14. Jeremiah Smith, 11 receptions, 206 yards and two scores. Number seven, Alabama won 56-23 at 16th-ranked Mississippi State as quarterback Keelan Russell had four total touchdowns. In fact, Russell of Bama, 16 of 22, 285 yards. Mississippi State QB Kamario Taylor left with a foot injury. He had three touchdowns, three turnovers, sacked five times. At number 25, Missouri, home team beat number 8, Florida, 45-17 for Mizzou. Jamal Roberts, 24 carries, 211 yards, and three touchdowns. And his quarterback, Austin Simmons, 340 yards passing and two scores. Missouri had lost nine straight against ranked opponents. Jaden Baugh of the Gators, 12 carries, 13 yards rushing in this game.
0: Wow.
2: This is a guy who had at least 136 yards on the ground in each game this season until today. Number seven, BYU led 10-7 at TCU with just 3 minutes left. 17-10 BYU the final. 11th-ranked LSU ripped McNeese 63-14. It was 35-0 at half. At the time, the Tigers had a first downs advantage of 20-2. McNeese finished with six first downs in the game. It was 731 yards, as you mentioned earlier, for LSU. It was roughly 365 passing, 365 rushing. 12th-ranked Texas Tech was down at Colorado 7-6 late third quarter. Texas Tech won at 29-7. Colorado had one touchdown pass, four interceptions, and went 0-for-2 on field goal attempts. 17th-ranked Tennessee at home led Auburn 17-14 with under 5 minutes left. 24-14 Vols the final, as Deshaun Bishop had 34 carries for 220 yards and three touchdowns. Auburn with 11 penalties. 18th-ranked USC over Washington 25-21, getting a scoop and score touchdown in the second half. 20th-ranked Houston at home was down to UCF 17-0 late third quarter. Houston won at 27-17. 21st-ranked SMU in the rain beat Boston College 25-16. SMU's defense with five sacks. The offense only had 218 total yards. 22nd-ranked Boise State won a Pac-12 game against Utah State 37-18. Broncos defense, six sacks. And number 24, Kentucky, got a two-point pass at the end of overtime to win 35-34 at South Carolina. Kentucky had trailed 17-0 late in the first half. As for the best of five openers in the division series, yes, baseball playoffs continued with a Dodger win over the Braves 5-3. Brewers hit a solo homer in the seventh tonight and held on 3-2 over the Padres. White Sox started the day with the combined shutout at Cleveland 3-0. And tonight, Tampa Bay beat the Yankees and Gerrit Cole 1-0 on an early solo homer. Drew Rasmussen, the winning pitcher, 7 2/3 hitless innings until finally what was credited as a double to the Yanks. U.S. men's soccer beat Mexico 3-0 in an exhibition in Arizona. Back to you.
1: Thank you very much, Steve Sager. Sager, have a great evening and a great weekend. I assume you'll be back on Sunday with the guys, Ephraim Salam and Mark Willard, Arnie Spanier and Chris Plank. Chris Plank's 3-0 Las Vegas Raiders, baby. Oh, boy. Tell you what, we got one segment left. Still a lot to discuss. Aaron Torres, Jason Martin, Fox Sports Radio.
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5: 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Eric Torres, Jason Martin. We are live. Right before 2 a.m. Eastern, Fox Sports Radio studios, our buddy Mike Harmon will follow us. 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J-Mart, anything we miss before we sign off here? I have one question for you, but did I miss anything throughout the show?
6: I don't think so. I mean, I think pretty much covered most everything. Appreciate us not really talking about the Braves very much.
5: One game.
6: I know, just one game. And we also didn't talk about the officiating at the end of the Broncos-Rams.
5: I mentioned it in passing, but...
6: Yeah, I mean, there's not that much there. I will say, man, London just continues to get the good ones, don't they, man? 1-2 Colts, 1-2 Commanders, or Washington. Yeah, like that's
5: Marcus Mariota, baby.
6: Hey, man, he balled out last week.
5: He did.
6: That was good to see. Quite frankly, I mean, he's a super nice guy. I'll tell you something we haven't talked about. J.J. McCarthy.
5: Oh, that's New York.
6: The
5: Giants.
6: New York Giant.
5: Yes,
6: J.J. McCarthy for a 5th rounder. Do you think he's about to have a career resurgence in New York?
5: He's playing for a Harbaugh, so got that going for him. No, I don't, and I'll give you a very simple reason why. If he was the answer for anyone at quarterback, he would be the Minnesota Vikings starting quarterback right now. I mean, I think it's that simple, right?
6: Yeah.
5: He was 3rd string. Kyler Murray's been in and out of the lineup. Kyler Murray, I know they won last week, but 15-29 passing, 1 touchdown, 1 interception. Not exactly lighting the world on fire. So that's my quick take, and I'll toss it back to you. I don't know if you have anything else to add, but I'm not rooting against him. But I think that if he was the answer for someone at quarterback, he would be playing quarterback for the Minnesota Vikings right now.
6: How interested are you to see what that might look like?
5: Probably more than I should be, because I just don't. Listen, none of us were like super high on him. I just can't imagine that he is that unplayable, but maybe he is, and it's for all the reasons we said around draft time. All those same reasons, maybe that is, whatever. Real quick before we get out of here, first of all, 2 things. 1, Baylor up 52-19 on Arizona State.
6: All right, DJ Lagway.
5: Yeah, all right, DJ Lagway. Also, I don't know if you remember this, but Kenny Dillingham for years has been not complaining, but I think understandably, very vocal about fundraising measures. Somebody wrote him a check for $20 million this offseason. Wonder if that guy wants a return on that check as Arizona State is about to fall to 2-2. They're trailing 52-19. Real quick, we only got a couple seconds here. Georgia-Bama, first thoughts, final thoughts, because it's going to be going final when we get on air at 11 p.m. Eastern tomorrow, on next Saturday, excuse me.
6: Man, that's just going to be a whale of a football game. I think I'm still going to take Georgia right now, but I would not be surprised if Keelan Russell does some special stuff next week. I think this will be the one where we realize that Georgia is still the cream of the crop in that conference.
5: Could be. I do think they are probably the 2 most complete teams in the SEC. We got to get out of here. Well, thank the crew. Donovan on the board, producer Garrett, Steve DeSager. I'm Aaron Torres with Jason Martin. Make sure to download the podcast. Lock in Mike Harmon next. 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
2: In college football Saturday, number one ranked Texas was off. Victories for number two Georgia and number three Notre Dame, which won in the rain at North Carolina 37-26. C.J. Carr, four touchdown passes and a TD run. Number four Miami won 41-13 at Clemson. And fifth ranked Ohio State won at Iowa 31-14. Jeremiah Smith, 11 receptions, 206 yards and two scores. Victories for Indiana and Alabama. Missouri upset number eight Florida 45-17. 10th ranked BYU. You won at TCU 17-10. In openers of the best of five division series in playoff baseball, it was the Dodgers over Atlanta 5-3. Milwaukee held on 3-2 over the Padres with a seventh inning solo homer. Tampa Bay shut out the Yankees 1-0. White Sox won 3-0 at Cleveland. USA men's soccer beat Mexico in an exhibition in Arizona 3-0. I'm Steve DeSager.
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4: Welcome in. Another beautiful Saturday night heading into Sunday morning. Another week of college football that has just given us thrills, spills, chills, and a lot of head-scratching moments. Welcome in. I'm Mike Harmon. You hear me Mondays, Monday through Friday, 7 to 11 Pacific, alongside Jason Smith. I was going to do the Monday, Tuesday, Wednesday, but whatever. We're here together for four glorious hours because this has been, like Andy Williams sang, the most wonderful time of the year. And no, I'm not flipping the Christmas music just yet. But for Harmonville, you know, that space that I occupy in my oversized cranium, it has been the week of weeks. You go back to a week ago Friday, my beloved Northwestern Wildcats, they battled tooth and nail, narrow loss to the Indiana Hoosiers. Signetti going, that team's pretty good. Don't sleep on them. They're pretty good. We grinded this out. Big win for us. Fast forward to last night, Friday night. Northwestern absolutely obliterates Penn State in the opening of their brand new shiny facility. That'll be part of Harmon's hammer a little bit later on, trying to juxtapose the history and feelings and all that kind of fun. I got my beloved White Sox that are just running amok. 3-0 win earlier today over the Guardians. We'll probably hear Murakami's home run 747 times tonight, something like that. You've got the Bears and the Case Keenum game. My daughter's soccer team over at Vassar is undefeated. Big 3-0 win today. Everything's coming up, Harmon. I opened a pack of South Park cards earlier today. Yes, South Park cards from 25 years ago. And I pulled the Cartman rookie. Everything coming up, Harmon. As well as the next 4 hours on this show. Now, something we're going to introduce tonight, something I've been toying with for a long, long time. It's the, you know, everybody does Mount Rushmores. I say we don't need that fourth guy. We're doing medal stands, right? You hand out a gold, silver, and a bronze. So the topic for tonight, because I'm going to see Digger tomorrow. I've seen the reviews. I've seen the headlines. I can't wait to see it because I have no idea what it's going to be. I respect the history of everybody involved. But what we're talking about is the medal stand. Because here's the thing. Good, bad, or indifferent, there'll be another Tom Cruise movie on my TV after. You guys are going to help me decide what movie that's going to be. So it's the medal stand. Give me your top three. Rank them. Top Tom Cruise performances of all time. Oprah's Couch does not count. Okay, that was a good performance too. But we're going to go through his history. We're going to add that to the mix and see what kind of fun you come up with. At Swollen Dome on Twitter, at Fox Sports Radio on Twitter, 877-99 on Fox is the phone number, 877-996-6369. You want to do that. Appreciate y'all hanging out wherever you are, the iHeartRadio app, our 400-plus affiliates nationwide. I'm jacked up to be here. It is a beautiful day. I am wearing a Jay Cutler jersey. Again, anybody in this business that says, I'm not a fan, come on. Why did you get in this business? Unless someone offered you a giant pile of cash, at some point you were a fan. You were a little kid. There was a player, a team that connected you and got you in. We'll talk about that a little bit later on as we talk a little Southside with...
6: Hi, White Sox は WIP が 0.94 です。先ほどセンター前ヒットの村上宗隆。ライトへ！大きいぞ！文句なし！
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5: いやこれはもう値千金のツーラン先制。
4: There it is. There's the long cut, the extended cut, the Murakami Japanese call. Eventually I'll put it through a translator and get it all together. When he hit the post game presser and they asked, you turned to the dugout, what did you say? He said, some not nice things. So we'll talk about that as the night goes on. There's number one. Keep track, at home, but, we'll do that as the night goes on. Blessed to be here with you again. Take us with you wherever you go, however you're listening. We appreciate you being part of our extended family. We got Emmy and Mark with us coming up in about 15 minutes. Brandon Deutsch has been in the building. He's going to pop in. We're going to do the fantasy segment here in hour one. So if you have any questions, because you got that pesky London game too, don't forget about that. 6:30 Pacific, 9:30 Eastern time. We'll have the first of the international series. Have some thoughts on the international thing as well. I love big business. I love cash. But there might be some problems that we need to address in this larger thing. But we'll get to that a little bit later on. Let's go to college football as we get things started. And the title of this next piece is called The Money is on the Field, right? Everybody that's likes mixed sports and grab back a movie for a moment, the Brad Pitt vehicle Moneyball. All right, remember, money's on the field. It's not on, you know, soda cans and whatever else. That's Bryce Underwood right now when we talk about it for the Michigan Wolverines. Subpar performance today, 10 of 21, 101 yards in a 20-14 loss to P.J. Fleck and the Minnesota Golden Gophers. They win the trophy. He's rowing the boat, and everybody's just jacked up out of control. Two interceptions for Underwood, 20 yards on the ground, 10 carries. That had been a bit of his hallmark earlier in the year of being able to use his legs to get out of trouble, to create some instant offense. You go back to even week two, right? You had the narrow escape against Western Michigan. Week two, it's the Oklahoma Sooners who they beat 17-10. That was one of those games that you watched, and at the end of it, you needed a palate cleanser, whether it was a nice Disney kids movie, maybe a bucket of ice cream. I don't know. Either way, it was a win, but at the time, you also thought, hey, this is a top-ranked Oklahoma squad. You're realizing they're not great either. So now we're at this weird spot. They're still 3-2, coming off that narrow loss to Iowa, but that was more cosmetics, some of the numbers there. It's 275, 2-1, 36 yards rushing, but you have the loss. You're only generating 19 points. In this game against Minnesota, the offense generated 7. You had a pick 6 that accounted for the other touchdown. So now you go, and Kyle Whittingham, who left, he'd been in one space for his entire adult life, he's now the head man at Michigan, and he's scratching his head.
7: I'll sit down with the entire offense and get everybody's input and everybody's perspective. And there's nobody more frustrated than Coach Beck. I mean, his track record is outstanding as an offensive coordinator, and but might have to make some tough decisions here. We'll see. But right now, to this point, through this portion of the season, it's unacceptable. The results are unacceptable right now.
4: Yeah, one of the things we talked about a few weeks ago, I mean, coming out of the opener and then, okay, a little bit of a bounce back, mostly with the legs, but wondering, you know, when they face Notre Dame, do we get the car versus car battle before it's all said and done, right? I mean, you're looking at a difficult spot right now for this Michigan squad, and that you're trying to find some semblance of offense. Now, he's completing 62% of his pass attempts, 5 touchdowns, 2 picks. Okay, so he's not turning the ball over a ton, but you're not doing enough in terms of explosives, and we can get into personnel. We can talk about opportunities. This is a new coach. This is a new regime. Now, there's a lot of money in NIL back to him, a highly heralded prospect once upon a time. The shine's come off, right, because we've now watched it through 5 weeks. Again, 3-2, but you got a couple of big tests also still coming up on that schedule. Allude to. You've got an off week. Okay, that's good because you probably need it. And then you've got Penn State. Again, got shellacked by my beloved Northwestern Wildcat. Matt Campbell has question of his own. He and Whittingham probably should just sit down together and talk about the first month of the season and all of the ins and outs of what they're experiencing. But this becomes one of those situations where if you're at practice and you're in the meeting rooms and you think that there's an opportunity, and Whittingham there sounds like a man who doesn't have an answer today. That is, we don't know that we can switch. We've talked about this with a number of collegiate programs. We've certainly talked about it a lot in the NFL. Plenty of NFL talk later on tonight on that very thing. But right now, money's on the field, right? Go back to Thursday Night Football. Cleveland versus Pittsburgh, and you got the 3-1 Cleveland Browns. Words I never thought I'd be saying starting in October. We'll do our Thursday night review and a quick whip around because you got a lot of injuries. I might just do a dramatic reading of all of the injuries that have been announced for this week. It's like the end scroll on a cable TV movie. You just got to keep it moving. There's a lot of people that you want to thank for being part of the production. You know, the credits that you only stick around if you think there's hope that maybe you've got an extra scene or some little nugget to make you laugh before you leave the theater. Yeah, that's where we're at with the injury report. But we'll do the Thursday accounting, and you go back to Deshaun Watson. Was it a great game? No. Did he make plays when he had to? Yeah. Drove him into range. Super toe comes out, hits the 56-yarder to win it. But coming into the season, you'll never convince me that it was with great conviction that Deshaun Watson was the quarterback. That was, how much are we paying him? How much is still on the books? He gets the first shot. Okay, they got humbled and they got beat up by Jacksonville. The theory was he would start until they got back home. And if it was bad the first couple weeks, great. Well, he plays well week two. Money plays. We see that with coaches, certainly from Chicago. And I know Mark can, you know, nod his head with this one. How many coaches got to stay an extra couple years? How many years are left on their deal? We ain't paying him out. So we're going to suffer until he's gone. So that's the kind of thing you're dealing with in Michigan. For the rest of the college football slate, didn't have a lot of craziness except for Florida getting absolutely walloped by Missouri. So that was the big game that stands out, 45-17 your final. Alabama and electricity with an offense. Always had the serviceable guy. Always had the guy that could make the play back in the Nick Saban days. Now you add a different element of explosiveness and the big explosive, not, you know, yak and guys downfield, but your quarterback that can make those plays. So you're talking about a squad right now that is mighty intriguing. Out here in Los Angeles, lot of uneasiness throughout the week when you start thinking about what Lincoln Riley's squad has been. Well, they eke out a win against Washington, needed the defense to come up and do it. So congratulations there. We have a defensive sighting. But they take care of business. Narrow win, 4 points. It all counts just the same. Take the W, succeed, and proceed. But after last week's game against Oregon, some decision-making, obviously the incident involving Dante Moore, a lot of people here in the greater Los Angeles area. I kept waiting for someone to stop me in traffic to try to hand me, you know, a couple of bucks for the, hey, let's buy out the coach. Kind of fund as you went through. All right, let's go out to Andrew. He's sitting out on the hotline right now. Let's get things started. He's out in Bakersfield. Andrew,
9: hey,
4: welcome
9: Mike.
4: In. What's up?
9: Hey, wow, you got me right in. Tried to call last night, but it was quite a long wait. I'll try next week maybe.
4: There you go. It's the tick, tick, tick, tock. you never can tell. What you got?
9: I was debating on calling last night, and then I said, yeah, I want to stir it up. So my thoughts are on college sports. We want the athletes to be loyal to schools and the transfer portal. And so my thought, and hopefully this gets Chance in Alabama to call out, but I was thinking about Kalen DeBoer, and he starts building the program at Washington, and then he takes off to Alabama. And then I have a thought. I have a hot take on Nick Saban. Ready?
4: When's he going to come back and who's he coaching?
9: Well, okay. So my thought is that Nick Saban ruined the career of Tua Tagovailoa by taking out Jalen Hurts and putting in Tua so that Tua could win the national championship. And then I'll take your response off the air. Thanks, Mike.
4: Appreciate you, Andrew. I don't know. I was on air, and everybody was fumbling over themselves to try to say the name Tagovailoa, because there's no N there, right? So it's Tagovailoa, or we're just going to call him Tua. It was like Giannis Antetokounmpo all over again. Let's not even go near that surname. You are now like a pop star. You get a one name, or a soccer player, I guess, for that matter. Yeah, I don't know that he ruined anything. I mean, he was a guy at Alabama. He was a guy that was expected to be good, and he made the throw of throws to put himself on the map. For Tua, you're in Miami. You have a couple of big moments. You had the injuries and issues, and then once Tyreek Hill wasn't there, things change, right? We've seen that with Kansas City. They're still retooling and repurposing and trying to reconstruct what an offense is. Now it's the push instead of the pull, right? You gobbled together a running back position for several years with a Voltron-like effect with multiple guys, but it was the fact that you had Tyreek Hill over the top that opened things up, Kelsey over the middle, all of that stuff, and those guys in the backfield became serviceable. They're in Miami when Tyreek Hill was there, much the same. You had a really good run game with Devon Achane. Sorry that he's hurt and done for the year. I was looking forward to the James Wilder counter as the year goes on. But for Tua, unfortunate victim of circumstance, there's some reports this year that maybe he's not 100% convicted on still playing. So that's one of those difficult decisions. You keep coming back from injuries. That maybe at some point you say no mas. So I can't speak for the guy what's in his head and what's on his heart. We just know what's on the field. As for the coaching carousel and being able to bounce, they're never going to put in a rule to stop that. If anything, the legislation that they're trying to push only strengthens colleges and coaches once again in the market economy of college sports. But certainly we look at the ability to hop around, and look, players can do it, right? I'm looking at college football cards, right? The new Bowman set came out. My last bit of nerddom before we get Brandon Deutsch in here is they've got a hybrid set for this year. Not an advertisement, not a sponsor, but it's part college players, part pros, some legends mixed therein, autographs and all that other stuff. But you go through a box of that. I got guys that I pulled from these packs that are in their third college uniform since they started making these cards a couple years ago. So taking advantage of the economy, taking advantage of where they've been able to in the transfer portal, and I know a lot of folks wring their hands and bemoan the process, but this is where we're at. And once that genie's out of the bottle, he ain't going back in willingly. Thanks, Andrew, for the call. Anybody else? 877-99 on Fox. Metal Stand, Tom Cruise movies if you want in. If you have fantasy questions, get them in now at BSD Takes, at Swollen Dome. We'll answer a few of those as we talk Week 4 fantasy football. We're live. Fox Sports Late Night from the Fox Sports Radio studios. I'm Mike Harmon, your humble host. Let's get it going.
0: Chip. Postseason baseball is on. Say it. From the fiery aces.
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8: 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Injury lists longer than my arm. 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We turn back in and we try to find some sit starts, some chaos, replacements, trade bait, all of that. 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And he's here for the Fantasy Files at BSD Takes, at Brandon S. Deutsch, where you find him on TikTok and Instagram, BSD Takes on Twitter. What's going on, brother?
10: I'm excited for this this London game. We got an interesting game at 6:30 Pacific, 9:30 Eastern. And there's some injuries in that game. So there's going to be some out-of-the-blue guys that go. I know Keenan Allen got ruled out for the Colts.
8: That one kind of came as a bit of a shocker, right? He was on the list with the injury, but it seemed like he was going to gut through, particularly coming off a big game. That is like, all right, yep. Hey, now I found my way. And against this Washington Commanders secondary, yep. Maybe you're salivating. That total's at 48.5. Pretty juicy.
10: It is, and Josh Downs was a must-start before, and now he's an even bigger must-start for this game. I mean, he's going to go crazy. Him and Tyler Warren are like the only guys out there for them. And we'll see. I mean, Jonathan Taylor, we know what he did in London. I think it was London, right? It was London last year.
8: Mm-hmm.
10: I get confused with the international games.
8: Well, sometimes, you just say international and you're
10: Yeah, but his international game last year, I remember he had like 200 yards rushing, 2 or 3 touchdowns. He was incredible, so we know he'll go crazy. Interested to see how...

0: how you know, Washington's secondary, everyone's been exploiting Sanders still. Let's see what happens with Josh Downs and with that receiving room tomorrow.
1: The former Michigan standout, guest of the show with Jason Smith and I during the week a couple of times during their big run. How about on the Washington side? Marcus Mariota against that Indianapolis defense.
0: I think Marcus Mariota is a great streaming option this week. I really do. I think, you know, he provides some rushing upside, certainly not to the level of Jaden Daniels, but a guy that I think can be a spot start if you have somebody injured or if you have a quarterback that you don't trust. Like maybe you're a Justin Herbert fantasy manager and you're like, well, I don't trust him against Seattle. So, hey, we're going to go with Marcus Mariota. Why not? I mean, I think Stephon Diggs, Terry McLaurin are hit or miss. Bill has been a popular name. I'm not as in on him because of, I know Rashad White's dinged up, but just seeing what I saw last week with the production of Rashad White, the lack thereof production for Bill.
1: I like that we've shortened it just to Bill.
0: Yeah, Ja'Cory Kroski Merritt.
1: We're not even giving him his surname anymore. You're just Bill.
0: Exactly.
1: It's awesome.
0: But yeah, I'm a little worried about him tomorrow, even though the Colts have like the 27th ranked run defense. So it should be a lock-in flex for Bill tomorrow, but I just haven't seen enough production for him where he's trustworthy on a weekly basis.
1: Yeah, it's the tough thing, right? We've always, or at least I've always preached touches over targets, right? Whenever we get into those battles, if a running back has a guaranteed in quotes, of course, past performance, not indicative of and projective necessarily, like on all these stock shows that you see. I do it with fantasy football. But if a guy's got double-digit touches each week, I'll take that because the ball's getting into his gut versus would be wishing, wanting, hoping for a big strike downfield.
0: I mean, that's why a lot of people are in on Braylon Allen this week. There's a Breece Hall injury in the Jets game, so a lot of people are starting him. I think with Bill, you're looking at, okay, he might get 20 touches, and let's just see what happens. Montgomery got 20 touches the first week and 3 touchdowns. Now they were for 62 yards, but volume is king, and that is a consistent it's consistent in fantasy football. That's what matters most.
1: Yeah, give me some volume and the guy that owns the mail at the goal line, right? Where we're talking about that opportunity. All right, well, we've got a very split schedule this week. We got some totals in the upper 40s, a couple of over 50, and then you've got the dregs of society hanging out in that 39, like Green Bay and Tampa. Like the Bears and the Jets at 42.5. Welcome back, Tyson Bagent. But game that really is interesting to me because the total's 51.5. But for fantasy purposes, I feel cautious about it. And that's Jacksonville-Cincinnati.
0: Yeah, that might be one of those weird games where we expect a 30-27 type of game. We get a 21-14 or something. Look, Bashaul Tootin's looked really good. I think he's probably a guy you look at and you're like, okay, he's getting touches. Rodriguez sometimes gets goal line touches, but T. Higgins had a good performance last week. Obviously, Ja'Marr Chase. I think this is the game where we see 30 fantasy points for Chase Brown.
1: Okay.
0: He's been, you know, 8 fantasy points, I believe, last week, mm-hmm. 12 the week before, like 10 the week before. You know, not production for a first or second round pick. We're going to start to see a big game. I think they're going to lean on the run. Jacksonville was great against the run last year, and they're still pretty good against the run. But this is a team that I feel like if the Bengals want to win this game, they're going to have to keep Jacksonville's offense off the field, which means they're going to have to control the clock and run the football. So I think Chase Brown is in for his biggest game of the season.
1: Loser leaves town match for the state of Texas, Dallas, and the planet Houston. 48.5 the total in that one. Joey Porter Jr.'s back might be healthy. C.J. Stroud's got Nico Collins kind of back.
0: Yeah.
1: How much do you trust him?
0: Nico Collins? I mean, I don't have him in any fantasy leagues, but he's a must start. He's a second round pick. You kind of have to, especially when everybody thought Dalton Schultz would have an encore last week, and he ended up with 6 fantasy points, you know, after I think it was a 14 target, 12 catch or 11 catch,
1: monster
0: 140
1: game
0: yard performance in week 3. And, you know, obviously there's so many guys they use in that Texans offense. I think in this game, the thing that is the most interesting to me is I would sit Javonte Williams. Houston hasn't given up 15 fantasy points to a running back this season. And I know it sounds crazy to sit your third round pick or your second round pick or wherever you took him, Javonte Williams. But he hasn't been particularly efficient this year. I mean, he's a bell cow because they don't really use any other running back in a good offense. So he gets touchdowns, But a guy that, like, we saw Jonathan Taylor, top three running back in the league, get nine fantasy points last week. Who's to say that Javonte Williams, I know obviously Dallas is a better offense than Indianapolis, but who's to say Javonte Williams is not going to get eight fantasy points? I'd be cautious. If you're going to start him because he's third round pick, I get it. But if you have a Braylon Allen on the bench or even a guy like Bill, like we just discussed, or somebody like that, I'd consider it. I'd consider it. And in this game, by the way, you know who's a solid start and no one's talking about it? Woody Marks and David Montgomery. I think they're both starts. I think they're both going to get 12 fantasy points. Dallas's defense ranks bottom five against the run, even though they invested so much money in that defensive line. But they're giving up a ton of fantasy points.
1: Very leaky, so you can go over the top on them.
0: And Marks,
1: things up for the run.
0: We heard that report this week that they're going to use Marks more. I think David Montgomery will still get the red zone touches. I expect that game. I don't know what the over-under is on that game.
1: 48.5.
0: Oh, that's a clear. My personal opinion, I'm not giving advice, but I think that's going to clear over by a large margin.
1: That's always one of the things we used as a guiding force years before anybody would allow us to talk gambling on air, and I would get the note going, you can't talk about that. I'm like, it's hey, I'm just using information that's publicly available to inform the audience. Hey, this guy has an over under of 57.5 yards.
0: I think
1: I'm not telling people to bet it. I'm just saying, here's what the numbers and the math and the nerds.
0: It's because everybody just believes, everyone knows that the Cowboys offense is good, but then they look at the Texans and they just expect the Terminator, like it's Arnold Schwarzenegger, right?
1: Nicely
0: and
1: done.
0: It's just, but it's not. They haven't shown that. There's no production
1: in 2026. For the week on Fantasy Pros, over 150 people. I'm one of them. I'm in the, I think, top third right now. Bad quarterback rankings last week. But Javonte Williams is 18th amongst running backs for this week.
0: That's fair.
1: How about Kansas City and Las Vegas? We got Brock Bowers back. Ashton Jeanty. We're watching Mr. Washington show up and be more explosive, and as we talked about coming into the year. But now we're at the point where people, last year they drafted Jeanty way too early. And I think the overall numbers were fine, but if you watched it week to week, all you did was grimace because he was getting hit behind the line of scrimmage. Fine. Fast forward to this year, you're looking at, all right, they made some improvements, but you did add Washington in the backfield, and it looks like he's going to start leeching more of a role.
0: Yeah, he's good.
1: How much do we look at an Ashton Jeanty? Where's he at? I mean, he's an RB, back end RB2 for me.
0: Yeah, I'm with you. I mean, anybody that picked Ashton Jeanty in the first round is crazy because Kubiak deployed a two running back system in Seattle with Kenneth Walker, who was a Super Bowl MVP. I'm not saying Jeanty can't be that level of a running back, but we're seeing what Kenneth Walker is doing this year. So why was he not going to use Mike Washington when they drafted him, used some draft capital to get him? I'm not saying Jeanty can't be productive. I think this is going to be an ugly game if we're talking unders. I think the Raiders-Chiefs games are always like 21-14 or 14-10, and Crosby will get three sacks, and it'll be a Kenneth Walker touchdown and a late Kelsey touchdown and a 17-14 victory for the Chiefs or something. But the Raiders, I wouldn't trust any of them again. Kansas City's defense is really good.
1: Spagnuolo always gets them going. BSD Takes on Twitter, Instagram, and TikTok is Brandon S. Deutsch. Let's go to the two big games. Actually, we got three big games at the end. Let's start with your 49ers against the Denver Broncos. You've got Mike Evans, a game-time decision last I saw. You've got Trent Williams is banged up. Nick Bosa is banged up. It has begun.
0: Yeah.
1: And it's going to take, I think, a little bit of a Herculean performance from Brock Purdy to get it done. What do you do with the Denver side of things?
0: So Denver's another team where it's like Arnold Schwarzenegger. They think they're this big, bad defense, but they've given up the third most rushing yards. They've given up bottom 10 in passing yards. So it's not like they've performed at an astronomically high level or even a mediocre level. I think Christian McCaffrey, you're going to have to lean on to win this game, and Kalon Black. I think, you know, both of those guys are going to have to be utilized. Christian McCaffrey should get around 25, 30 fantasy points. But the big thing about Denver, which people overlook, they have a great defensive line, right? They have great secondary. The Niners don't have separators on the outside,
1: right?
0: Even with Evans, if Evans was there. Stribling's already hurt. So what does that tell you? They're not going to be going in Pat Surtain's direction. The Broncos have given up the most fantasy points to tight ends in the league this year. This is a George Kittle 100-plus yard performance. George Kittle is going to have his best performance and finishes the tight end one this week.
1: Big question for me is how much he needs to stay in and block because of the injuries on the offensive line. That's my only fear against that pass rush.
0: Listen, shockingly, this is the best the Niners offensive line has looked in years. I mean, Trent, look, it's early, so he hasn't gotten, he got banged up last week, but he wasn't banged up until that point. And their guards are playing okay. Pooney and Colby are playing pretty well. McKivitz has turned into a solid right tackle. They have some depth at those positions, so I'm not too worried about that. They'll use Farrell as a blocker, but I think Kittle has a big day. And if Brock's going to avoid interceptions, he's going to have to target those seams and those checkdowns to McCaffrey, because this is a defense that will get pressure.
1: All right, two more games to get to, and then the general throw out some goodness to the masses. Detroit, Carolina. Jameson Williams, if he's ever going to go off, it seems like this could be the week, right, with both cornerbacks for Carolina going to the IR?
0: It seems like that, but Jameson Williams is an elusive player. You know, it's either 1 week he's supposed to be horrible and he scores 30 fantasy points, and then we're like, oh, Jameson Williams, you know, he's discount T. Higgins.
1: Yeah, at this point he's been great with and consistent with his 3.5 points. Carolina going up against the Detroit side of things. We're looking at Bryce Young is... Dare I say a top five performer this week?
0: Yeah, could be. I have him QB12 this week, and I think that's fair considering, you know, he left the game last week. Tedaro McMillan, 3.7 fantasy points last week. Doubt Jalen Coker's playing. Tedaro McMillan, 25 fantasy points. I think this is a big game for Tedaro McMillan. I think it's a big game for Darren Waller, who had, again, 8 targets last week.
1: How crazy is that?
0: Out of the blue. I mean, I just think talent plays.
1: He took some time
0: level.
1: To heal. Finally got back.
0: And he was elite before
1: had to
0: that.
1: Get past that plumb breakup, and now here he is.
0: I think he's a solid flex with Coker probably out. So McMillan, sure. And I think those guys will rock. And Chuba has been great this year.
1: Atlanta and New Orleans, do you trust anything? Mike Penix, we talked about his windup and the Drake London perhaps over-reliance. But this is a spot that is an interesting Monday nighter going up against Shuck in the Saints.
0: This might be one of those weird games where Kyle Pitts out of nowhere gets 25 fantasy points. Remember the game last year where he got about 50?
1: One. Yeah.
0: And then he finishes the tight end two in certain leagues somehow off of one game.
1: He got paid, and well, here they are. They brought the band back.
0: But Olave should be good in that game. Besides that, I mean, Atlanta, you're only starting Drake London and Bijan Robinson, so it doesn't really matter. Vele maybe has a decent game.
1: One of those big flex kind of operations.
0: I know you like Kamara. He's going to get a boatload
1: of touches. I like Kamara this week, just based on, again, going volume.
0: Yeah.
1: And maybe Monday Night Football, you have one of those 6 to 8 catch games, and it takes one slip. Because we know that the Atlanta defensive front, while they've played fairly well overall, they don't have the pass rush.
0: No.
1: But, yeah. So here's the thing, though. You try to leak out Kamara, because you're also still trying to get comfortable here, right, as we look at that. All right, lastly, as we look at the board as a whole, any sleepers, you know, guys rising up or a guy that you just telling everybody to put a for sale tag on?
0: For sale. Oh, my gosh. Oh, I would think Omarion Hampton.
1: Okay. So yeah. He's a guy you're tapping on.
0: Yeah, no.
1: Yeah, the run game has been anemic.
0: It's not even his fault.
1: No, I mean, there's a lot going on there. We could do a 42-minute segment on that another time. I might do it before the show's over. You don't know. One sleeper for the night.
0: Jordan Watkins, wide receiver, 49ers.
1: There you go.
0: Mike Evans dinged up. He should have a pretty big game. 60 yards last week. Could get 70.
1: Finding yourself a little bit of love. Yeah, there's some great games on the board, obviously starting with that London game, so make sure you get your lineup set. BSD takes. Brandon will answer some of the sit starts. I'll skewer through them as well at Swollen Dome. BSD takes. Brandon S. Deutsch on Instagram and TikTok. The I Want Your Flex podcast that we have. Subscribe, download it, send it to your friends and family. Baby needs a new pair of shoes or a second Cartman rookie card. Brandon, thanks for sticking around and hanging in with us.
0: Appreciate you having me, Mike.
1: There it is, Fantasy Files for week 4 of your National Football League. Coming up next, yes, our trip to the South Side as the week of Harmon continues. Mighty Mark comes in, and we have a parade down the street next here. Fox Sports Late Night, here with me, Mike Harmon.
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1: Welcome back in. The week of Harmon continues here. Fox Sports Late Night. I'm Mike Harmon, your humble host. Thanks for being with us. Coming up in about 10 minutes, we talk international football, start thinking about week four in earnest and the big game on the slate. But the game is part of the prize. We did a little bit of that with Brandon in terms of fantasy fun, but like I said, week of Harmon. It's all good times. Let's go to the South Side. Let's bring in Mark.
26: He's Mike.
31: I'm kind of a big deal.
26: That's Mark.
0: It does hurt.
26: Just a couple of guys from South Side Chicago.
31: I don't think we're cursed.
26: Living in the past, the present, and future. It's time for Mike and Mighty Mark.
1: Chicago! My hometown. A lot of notes back and forth over the last week because it's been good times. 3-0 White Sox over Guardians, game one of the division series.
32: White Sox は WHIP が 0.94 です。先ほどセンター前ヒットの村上宗隆。ライトへ大きいぞ文句なし先制のツーランは村上宗隆ポストシーズン待望の第1号やりました村上宗隆チームがこの人で生まれ変わりました。ポストシーズン第1号は。
1: Game one to the White Sox, 3-0, your final. Murakami, the big two-run blast. Mark, we were talking about some of our favorite squads of White Sox lore, some of the highs, some of the lows. But, like, this moment, come on, I can hear that all night.
0: My mind was going back to White Sox 83 playoff game with the Orioles. Unfortunately, a knucklehead base runner ran past second base and got tagged out. Ugh, heartbreak. The whole stadium went crazy. But just memories of White Sox stuff and just thinking about how currently the talk of when the Cubs lose, the talking heads of whatever it is are just discussing how Chicago feels about if the Cubs lose versus when the White Sox win, the disparity of how it's covered. And people think of White Sox as the stepchild and, oh, what happened to the Cubs? It's like, no, don't think about it. Most Chicago people from Chicago that understand know that everybody loves the Cubs. They just think they're the best kid in the world and the White Sox are the stepchild.
1: What is funny, though, is, you know, some of that luster was lost once they actually won the World Series. They're not the same lovable losers. Now you got a guy that's going to win perhaps a unanimous MVP in Pete Crow Armstrong, who hit as well as I did in their series against the Padres. So the fact that the White Sox advanced and the Cubs went home on the same day, I tried to do all the positive, but I got to call it what it is. Remember, if anybody claims to be from Chicago and then they claim they're a fan of both, well, they're either going to try to sell you something, be it car parts or a religion, or they're running for office. there are no such thing as I'm a Cubs fan and a White Sox fan. That does not exist. Really. I'm going back to the sequence here. In August, they actually had a sequence with Tippy Martinez picking off three White Sox in one inning. Vance Law, Greg Luzinski, and childhood hero, Harold Baines. But tomorrow, let's talk about it. We got the Jets. My feel-good week has been insane. it could all be torn asunder because, one, I'll be on the hook for dinner for a bunch of people off a bet I made with my weekday co-host, Jason Smith.
2: Whoops.
1: Well, but they're favored, obviously, against the Jets, 3.5-point favorites at home. Jets playing some pretty decent football, at least defensively. Tyson Bagent returns. Is that the right call by Ben Johnson? What do you think?
2: Yeah, let him start. Just see what happens. Got to get him back into the groove just in case, all those kind of things. Just get him back into the groove. Make him throw. Go through the paces. Make the work. Get the work done.
1: Yeah, I like the I can see it either way, right? Case Keenum had a brilliant game against the Eagles. So ride and give him a shot. Make it, take it. But I understand also you paid Bagent and he took a deal to stay there long term to be the backup in that offense because of what he's done and how much he and Ben Johnson are a kindred spirit. So we'll see what they can do offensively going up against Aaron Glenn's squad tomorrow. Early on, I'm actually headed to a Bears bar here in Los Angeles. I will do a video log because if there are Jets fans in attendance, odds are they will probably try to take me out by halftime. So I'll send out a Morse code SOS. International ball. We'll talk it next on Fox. We are Fox
3: Sports. Tyler Reddick here from 2311 Racing. Game night's fun until someone spends 5 minutes lining up one shot. Chalk, breathe, re-chalk, still aiming. 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
25: Baseball's division series all started on Saturday, and Tampa Bay shut out the Yankees 1-0. Winner Drew Rasmussen with 7 2/3 hitless innings. The White Sox won 3-0 at Cleveland. Tarek Skubal and the Dodgers beat Atlanta 5-3. And Milwaukee with a solo homer in the seventh and held on to beat San Diego 3-2. To college football, it was number 5 Ohio State, a winner at Iowa 31-14. Jeremiah Smith, 11 catches, 206 yards and 2 scores. Number 25 Missouri at home beat up number 8 Florida 45-17. Jamal Roberts, 24 carries, 211 yards and 3 scores. 12th ranked Texas Tech was down 7-6 at Colorado late third quarter, but still beat the Buffaloes 29-7. 17th ranked Tennessee held off Auburn 24-14, and 18th ranked USC beat Washington 25-21. I'm Steve DeSager.
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1: 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Hi, I'm Mike Harmon. 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Brandon Deutsch, who was with us in hour one, he contributes, as well as my guy Dan Byer. You'll hear him later on this Sunday afternoon as part of Red Zone Radio, alongside Kerry Rhodes and Monsi Bolaños, as they take you through the late games and all the good, the bad, the ugly from the early games here. Full slate, just lock it in. We got you covered here on Fox Sports Radio as we get ready for a big week in the National Football League that begins in 6.5 hours from now, because, yes, we're at that point of the schedule already where we're talking about the NFL and international games. I know last week we had the game in Rio. We had a fantastic finish, precipitate to trade, which we'll get to a little bit later on and in the week in review kind of instance of what we've seen. But you saw the Baltimore Ravens take down the Dallas Cowboys on a field that held up well enough. I don't know that we had anybody attributing any giant injuries to. Again, some of the video coming out of the week left you scratching your head. It's like, this is a professional surface. And that's not even a, hey, we're bringing the circus to town, so put out your best wear for our show as we bring millions and millions of dollars to. Nah, forget about it. Stitch it together. It's good enough. That'll work. And then you pray for 3 hours that it holds together. as they're rumbling, stumbling, bumbling across the gridiron. But as we look ahead to this game, and it's an interesting story that popped up a little bit earlier this week. Maybe you missed it, so that's why we bring it back here. And maybe it goes to one of my favorite Pixar Disney villains who might have said it best.
0: Everyone can be super. And when everyone's super, no one will be.
1: There you go. As soon as we get a maniacal laugh, we've all won. And that's how we start our hour here at the stroke of midnight here on Fox Sports Radio. Because here was a story from Yahoo Sports a little bit earlier this week. NFL slashes prices for London game as thousands of seats remain empty days before kickoff. Well, that's not good, right? That's not a good sign when you're talking about aggressive expansion. See, now we're just grabbing every movie and a great big bear hug. There's the Dark Knight for you when the Joker's starting to put his team together. Then he splits a pool cue and bad things happen. But all of that said, there was a report that there were still 2,000 tickets still floating in no man's land and still available with a few days before the game. And you've seen attendance dip at some of these games, and you've certainly seen a less voracious appetite on the secondary market. So tickets were discounted nearly $100 from $245 to $152. You can convert it back to British pounds if you want. Make you sound smarter. I'm just doing my U.S. dollars. Cold, hard cash. And that's the question. Is it the game that you export? Because, you know, as we talked about, it's got a 48.5 total. It's Indianapolis. It's Washington. Okay, it's Marcus Mariota and Daniel Jones. You're trying to sell it. It's NFL product. And you've got a thirst to it to a degree. But at some point, you hit that critical mass, right? That saturation point. We all love, I don't know, pick your favorite food. Give you 5 seconds, 3, 2. Okay. At some point, you're going to stop wanting to eat it. Now, I had a period in my life where I think for about 3 months straight, as I was putting myself on a strict regimen, trying to make weight. This is me as a kid, you know, working with my dad to try to be a tight end and catch some passes. In addition to crushing kids, I was a big kid. So I was really great until the growth spurts happened for everybody else and not for me. So I remained the fire plug of a human being that I sit in the Fox Sports Radio. And my seat's got to be just a little bit higher so I feel better about my status here. But it's the idea being that back then it was, all right, if you're under this weight, you're good to catch passes, carry the ball, whatever you want to do. If you're over this weight, there goes the stripe. Yeah, that's not good. And if you're over the next weight, it's another stripe. And then there's rules and regulations of where you can play, how you can do. If you touch the ball, you basically have to fall, whatever. So I basically ate the same chicken and broccoli meal 3 times a day for months. Working out, water. At that point, I was not addicted to coffee as I am now. They claim it's not, but it is. All right. I like the taste. I'm a little bit weird. Some folks drink coffee just because they need the stimulus to keep going, right? The caffeine to course through their veins. Me, I'm like, hey, what do you want? You want a beer? Nah. How about a nice soda? Nah. You got any coffee? It's like, what? It's like 9 o'clock at night. It's like, yeah, but it's delicious. What do you got? And that's the way we go through. But it was water and that meal. I got underweight, played, caught a couple of balls, rumbled through some guys, had some fun, and then had one kind of cheat meal on the day before a game. Guess what? They decided to challenge my weight. I came in 1/4 pound over. That was it. But too much of a good thing. Because as soon as I didn't have to eat the chicken and broccoli every day, I didn't eat chicken and broccoli, I don't think, again for a while. Standalone, anyway. There usually was a pasta or something else, some starch that came back into the meal. But I love chicken, and that's one of the great meals that I have. But at some point, you still got to change it up, right? You can't eat the same state thing. And that's the point here, is that you're getting a product, and oftentimes we're exporting mid to lower tier teams. Now, Rio got the barn burner, right? They got two marquee franchises, a bunch of talk, two-time MVP. Maybe you argue he should have the third. Maybe you've already rewritten your own version of Wikipedia to where you've given Lamar a third. But the point being that when you get a game like that, it stands out. And then people are in. So this is where you can get your tourism bits, right? This is like, hey, check out these great highlights, whatever else. For this London game, we're going to see the eye again. We're going to see the tube. Maybe they'll go out to where they film some of the Harry Potter films or whatever else. I mean, pick the product and run with it from there. But it's just the idea of it's become kind of a staid thing. It's like, what do we got? Stock footage. We don't even need to do it today. In this trip, we've gone there so many times. And with these two teams, look, I hear it all the time, right? We've been doing fantasy football. I've been blessed to do fantasy football chatter and be part of administrating websites since the end of the 90s. Very cool. Awesome. But as soon as these games started showing up on the schedule, you've got people in our business that complain about it, which is a whole other thing. It's like it's another standalone game that you can actually watch and dissect if you're willing to get up. Again, have a cup of coffee if you need to and get through it. Get your eggs Benedict. Have a mimosa. I don't know. Whatever you got to do. But the idea being that you've got to stand alone, and that's great. But from a fantasy perspective, all right, do I set a lineup before? Well, the Colts did you a favor, and they ruled out Keenan Allen well in advance. Man, I've certainly been on air Sunday mornings when it's minutes before, and suddenly we're getting the updates of last-minute decisions. Well, West Coast, I mean, we're talking 6:30 a.m. is kickoff. It's early. Coming out of a late night here in Los Angeles, San Diego, whatever. But just the idea of you've got to do that. So I always hear those complaints, the betting side of it and the handle there and go on down the line. It comes back to Kevin Durant, who said it most famously. If you don't like it, don't watch. But I wonder if the specialness wears off. Again, I celebrate all 272. It's become a running joke on our show. And really, at some point, I'm going to sit down and start ranking them week to week and then deciding truly what is the worst game that we see. But realistically, we get a short run of football. It goes fast. And then it's a long off season. We get to the draft and the combine and wishing and wanting and hoping. And if your team's bad, yeah, all you've got to look forward to is April. Now, at this point, a couple of the would-be bottom feeders have been fantastic out of the gate. Will that hold? I don't know. We'll talk Cleveland Browns football coming up in about 20 minutes or so after their win over the Steelers. You got the 3-0 Raiders. Anybody? Anybody? Their over-under for wins was 5.5 on the year. They're 3-0. I mean, great? No, it doesn't matter. You beat who's on the schedule. It's the old rule of thumb. And anything, if you talk to me, and if you may get annoyed by it. Like, I'm not the one to dismiss, they haven't beaten anybody. It's part of the conversation of, okay, step up in class. What happens week 5 or week 6 or whatever else? But you got to play week to week. And as we're talking with Brandon Fantasy and everything we're going to talk about for week 4, in every matchup, there are guys, there's a laundry list of injuries out there. If you're looking to fill your fantasy wide receiver slot, good luck this week. If you're still in an old 3 wide receiver set standard league. You ain't finding them. You're wishing and hoping, okay, that guy might get 5 targets. Okay, cool. Maybe he doesn't. Maybe he doesn't get on the field. But that's where we're at with a lot of these injuries. Running back position, which is a quagmire that you have to navigate week to week as it is. But when we start asking about the international games, going back to the original point of all of it, when we talk about Roger Goodell and benchmarks and legacy, right? He just signed the extension and he's long lusted after, thirsted for the opportunity to expand overseas. How much of it is leverage in terms of you could lose your team? How much of it is especially if you're looking for a new stadium? And that's one of the topics we'll get to a little bit later on. That's going to be the hammer here as we talk about all the new stadium projects and threats to move. And certainly my beloved Chicago Bears, they're still in no man's land because team management, and let's face it, Illinois and Indiana politicians, the posturing and begging and wishing and promises that are being made, they don't hold a lot of weight. And that's really where we're at with that, right? It's like keep kicking the can down the line. But it's the reality of where do you try to find leverage? Well, you can't use Los Angeles anymore because you got two teams here. Now, some would still say that the Superchargers, that's the billboard, by the way. If you're driving up the 405 here in Los Angeles, accident attorney, casino, 80s yacht rock band that'll be at Casino X, Superchargers, buy your tickets now. 0-3, not looking great, but it's still the Superchargers, which was the old 70s song, the disco song that Chris Berman would sing whenever they had something positive in the fastest 3 minutes. Yeah, there's a nod to Berman. We love him here. But it's the idea that when you have so much of a good thing, that maybe it loses a little bit of luster. And for Roger Goodell, that's the worst of ideas because he doesn't have that. He doesn't have Las Vegas because the Raiders are already there. Some of those great pins that you could put on a map to say, hey, we're threatening to move our team here, they don't exist anymore. They don't exist anymore. So what's the thing? Overseas. And that's coming from the league office. One, you want to grab their money. Nothing better than the montage of jerseys on a game day in one of these foreign country games. I also will say this. It's nothing. I can't wait. Later on, there's, like I said, in hour one, there's a bar here. I'm going to go check it out. Bears and Jets in Los Angeles. It's a Bears bar. One of the most fun points of going to a place like that for me is the mash of jerseys, right? There's a Curtis Enos. There's a Hampton jersey. There's a, I don't even think they had names on the back when that guy played, but that's fine. Do what you're going to do. Peyton jerseys go on. Again, I got my Jay Cutler jersey on. But it's that, right? It's that mix and that love of the game, and you're trying to instill that. The question is, if you have too many of these games overseas, will it support it? Is it a cool novelty, right? Like when a band comes to town, you get excited, you're going to go night one. Are you going to nights two and three? Cost is always going to be a factor, of course. And we're still talking about 145 get-in. Not horribly expensive, but for a one-off. But if suddenly there's a team there 8 games a year, is that the get-in? Is that what you've got to pony up plus a seat license or whatever else you've got to do? And if that's the case, is there a big enough audience there? Now, you have a set schedule, so you know you can make your travel plans well in advance. I don't know how much travel agents people still book, or they just go online. I used to like the idea that you'd go to someone and say, plan me this trip. I mean, I see that for people when they're going to go to a Disney theme park or something. And there's plenty of folks with their personal concierge to get you around and give you all the tips and tricks about getting around the park. But, you know, for these kind of events, you know, it's a major investment for a single fan, a family, whatever else. And I get that. Not naive to that. But do you have enough in those overseas market, London or other, to where you can support a team or the pipe dream for Roger Goodell where you start talking about having a division? Still years in the offing. He's only got a 4-year extension. So not happening in this realm. I hope for him is that you get a number of these other stadium and stadii built. You crack the bottle of champagne like it's a ship and you go off into the good night. But we got London football coming up 6 hours, 15 minutes from now. Get those lineups in before you go to bed as you're out and about. Appreciate you hanging out with us here. 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And be sure to select Fox Sports Radio as one of your presets in the iHeart app so it always pops up at the top of your screen. And remember, once we're all super, no one is. You become a jag, just a guy. And that's what I fear some of these international games are becoming. Coming up next, divisional round started. We had 4 glorious games. Do I only say glorious games because my team won? Is that me being smug and doing a little bit of peacocking? Maybe. Maybe you'll hear another home run again. How about that? Mike Harmon at Swollen Dome, the metal stand. Again, get the votes in. Give me your top 3 Tom Cruise movies because something tells me I'm going to want to watch more Tom Cruise one way or another after I go see Digger tomorrow. Get that in. Come on in. 877-99 on Fox. Just getting warmed up as we're an hour or two of this program. 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
7: Welcome back in Fox Sports Radio. It's Fox Sports Late Night. I'm Mike Harmon. Thanks for coming along on this fantastic voyage as we creep into the early hours of a Sunday morning. Week 4 of your National Football League. Plenty of that to talk as we roll on. A little Thursday night review coming up in a couple of minutes. But today, the division series, the division round, got underway in Major League Baseball. 4 games, and I get it. This is like the international games where it's the, all right, when, how, when do they pop up on the schedule? There's a lot of hand-wringing. Same thing for the playoffs right now is, where can I find them? Friends in Chicago earlier today. It's like, which service? I'm like, I don't know. I have them all, so eventually I'll just pop up on the right one. But it's that kind of thing. And I think there's now a one of those ads of where you start acting like your parents where he's yelling, just find me the football game. I think, and one of the guys actually says they're hiding it from me, which I think is interesting. And maybe it's your family. Your family can't do that. It's like a child lock because maybe you don't handle the games well. Maybe you embarrass the family. Maybe they're worried about your health. I don't know. Certainly my family a little concerned because my team's playing playoff baseball, baby. Come on.
8: White Sox はウィップが 0.94 です。先ほどセンター前ヒットの村上宗隆ライトへ大きいぞ文句なし先制のツーランは村上宗隆ポストシーズン待望の第1号やりました村上宗隆チームがこの人で生まれ変わりましたポストシーズン第1号は先制のツーランホームラン
7: And then you get the screaming. There were a couple of clips earlier this week for the White Sox in victories that there were a lot of bleeping as they got around home plate. The Chase Meidroff home run I'm thinking of in particular. He rounds third. He's getting towards home. Like it's, you would have just had one big 14-second beep. Blank this, blank that guy, blank that. Yeah, blank it. All of that. I love the Japanese call of the Murakami home run. 2-run homer for him. A double for Montgomery that scored Teal. 3-0 your final. White Sox get 2 2/3 from Smith to open things up. Taylor comes in. 2 hits. No runs. 4 innings pitched in relief. 6 strikeouts. And the key the donut when it comes to walks. Because that's the one thing we're watching, playoff baseball. It's the old adage, it's cliche, but it is a truism as old as time. It's like Revisori when I used to go to Bears training camp. At one point, we're trying to get an autograph on our sheet, right? We got these mangled pieces of paper, long before mini helmets and stuff. And we're walking backwards, he's coming. And Revisori was a big man. And he grabbed me out of the shoulder and said, son, never stand in front of the pulling guard. That is great life advice that you should all take with you. Remember that. Because you will get wrecked. Okay? As a guy for a while, I got to be the pulling guard. That was a fun position because it was like, oh, I've got a hole to run through. No, I don't. No, I don't. In this case, that was it. But for Taylor, takes care of business. No walks. That is the key because the Guardians have been pesky. We watched them down the end of the regular season as they chase down the White Sox to win the division to earn the bye, right? Is that they go 9-1 down the stretch. A lot of late innings heroics, usually started by a walk. And then add some timely hitting, a little bit of pressure on the bullpens, and away you go. So there's one. 1-0 in the books. Let's go to the National League. Locally here, I was at

0: an event and I met up with some friends. The in dash temperature, 113 degrees. I was in the shade. Okay, so you think about a 1 o'clock start here, Los Angeles. It's October 3rd, okay? Mean Girls fans, you know what that's all about. But it's the idea that you're playing the 1 o'clock game and there's like no consideration. Like, nope, broadcast time, baby. Let's go. Let's see if your cleats actually melt. But Dodgers get a win, 5-3, and it was a big blow here that stands out.
1: Tucker, fly ball to right. It's way back there at the wall, and it is gone! A home run! Kyle Tucker, a two-run blast.
0: Let's have some fun with that. AM 570, LA Sports, Dodgers Radio Network on the call. Kyle Tucker. Once upon a time in the offseason when the Dodgers signed him, he was going to ruin baseball. Remember? That was it. That was the point that was going to take us into Armageddon in Major League Baseball. And then what? For most of the season, he became a punchline. Here in Los Angeles, the question of, does he even, at early August, is he going to make the playoff roster? Is this a guy you can give at bats to every day? Finishes the season well? 2-for-4, including that two-run homer today. Suddenly, we've got life. Another guy, earlier this season, and again, this is doom and gloom, and this is why, you know, I understand if you throw up your hands and say, I hate baseball. Because you're like, it'll be fine. Just wait until they round back into shape. Guys are back on the field. Guys will start hitting and coming up big. Teoscar Hernandez, who also struggled for much of the year. In the outfield, a little bit of injury, but certainly at the plate. 2-for-4, 2 RBI. A big home run off Madero's, one on, one out in the fourth. That was the first two runs. Eventually, Max Muncy joins the party, hits a home run in the sixth. They hold on 5-3. The Braves had to do a bullpen game and got three out of Dodd. Madero's came in, Smith Schauer, and then Suter. To finish it off. Remember, Chris Sale came in last round. Look, survive in advance, succeed and proceed. He gave you four outs to push you through to the next round. You can't plan for game one of a series if you ain't in it. Would have been great. You know what? Sale would have been our first guy. Yeah, that's great. Go simulate that on a video game somewhere or on your analytics deck. They got the outs they needed. They advanced. Well, now they're down 1-0. And the thing, I go to those two hitters first, particularly Tucker, because I can celebrate a little bit because he's no longer a Cub. See what I did there? It's the idea that he came to the Dodgers and all year long was awful. But when it's been winning time, he's hitting. Hernandez is hitting. Mookie Betts has been hitting. All of these guys, it's like, hey, we want to flip the switch? It's time to go play some real baseball. And it's not to say that we've rendered the regular season meaningless, but I would say this. Here in Los Angeles, anything other than another division win and another big run in the playoffs, it's like, why did we bother? Right? So the struggles of the regular season, I don't remember anybody getting the sky is falling because like, all right, this guy's going to come back. We don't need to push him back early, right? Blake Snell didn't pitch till the middle of the season again. But you bring in Tarik Skubal, he goes 94 pitches, 62 strikes. He was cruising along, and then he gave up a home run to Murphy in the sixth, and all of a sudden, well, he kind of came off the rails a little bit. That was kind of interesting to watch. Control, accuracy, strike-to-ball ratio was through the roof, and then he had a rough inning after that home run. Fine. Gets the win, goes six innings, gives up just two hits, and that home run, seven strikes. But he walked a couple of batters, got a bit erratic. They lifted him. Stewart, Vessia, Scott, and eventually Phillips comes in and records the save after the Albies home run off Tanner Scott. But they get the win, and, well, business as usual there. The American League, the other side of the bracket, and Jason Smith and I had a long chat on this. You can find the podcast up wherever you get your fine audio. Grab it, download it, send it to friends and family. It was all brilliant conversation. But talking about reseeding and all of that, ideas for Major League Baseball. They've been out there, but push them again. Now, it's not often your best three teams are going to come out of one division, which is a whole other thing, an indictment on the American League. But very weird set of circumstances. But here we get the Rays against the Yankees. No Aaron Judge. Very big. And we talked about it coming in and through the end of the season when he came back. Remember, he was injured and then didn't really do a rehab stint. And they said, well, he'd been cleared for duty. He came back. He played for a week and was back on IL. Now not cleared to go. You don't have Stanton. And as much as Rice and Bellinger have been fantastic, you've gotten more from Lombard down the stretch after, you know, right, started hot, had some struggles and adjustments. He's come up with some big hits. But you've got a team batting average that's well below what Judge's presence in the lineup would do. And obviously lefty, righty, all of those things where you start getting into bullpen management as you get deeper into games. But you didn't need to do that today because Rasmussen was absolutely electric. You get 8 innings out of a starter in a DS. Hell, you get 8 innings out of a starter in a May game or a June game. I celebrate the hell out of it. So you're like player of the day in my, well, outside of Murakami, of course. You're player of the day in my book. 10 strikeouts, 1 hit. Finally got that no hitter broken up. Baker came in, gets the save. Offensively, the Yankees matched. Right, you got 5 innings out of Cole before he had to come out. He was already at 82 pitches. Weathers, Blackburn, and Hedrick finished the job. Like 1-0. A lot of folks abhor those kind of games. Going back to our, you know, forgive me, chicks dig the long ball phase of Major League Baseball, where it was pinball numbers and every stadium seemed like it was Colorado for a period. When you've got it's like 1987 when suddenly Tony Gwynn and Wade Boggs were hitting home runs. Everybody's going, what the hell's going on here? And we had that period. That's fine. And people love their big shootout games. Good television. Don't get me wrong. We still love a big fly and the reactions from the broadcast booth, from the fan bases and whatever else. But I'm a guy that loves a good pitching game, man. When someone is locked in, particularly now that you add the ABS to it, because you have to really be locked in. It's not a, hey, I'm giving you an extra 3 inches on either side of the plate. Now, you can't challenge everything, but clearly we know at this point, right? There's more a pinpoint precision on all of this and an expectation. And what we've seen is for starters that can go deep into a game like that, yeah, we tip the cap because you've got to be in the zone, right? You can get guys to chase and you can pull the strings and Rasmussen did today. Absolutely brilliant. But we see so few of these games anymore. Like, go back and look at the back of baseball cards once upon a time. You go back to the late 70s and they'd have the category of complete games in there. You'd have guys that were, you know, in their 20s and they made 31 to 35 starts. How many guys actually make 31 starts anymore? That's a whole other part to the equation. But I celebrate starting pitching when we see it. You know, we've gone to the bullpen management, and it's great, right? Making the switch. I don't know how much I love the 3-batter rule, but again, it's in the books. We got to work. As long as we don't put the ghost runner anywhere near the playoffs, I'm good. By the way, you can take that out in the regular season, too. I'm done with it. But all of that to say, when we get to these moments, and particularly in the playoffs, right, where it's ramped up, these teams are so good, you're talking about the best on best, and you can go 8 innings and pull the strings. That is impressive. Now, for the Yankees, the loss of Judge, he's a great cheerleader in the dugout. He's a very supportive guy. His bat not in the lineup, looming huge. The Rays, a fun squad year in, year out. One of the great examples of how to make more with less, even though you get a huge infusion of cash that they don't spend at the major league level. I love to see the books. But it's the idea that you get your rev share and you do it and use it judiciously and draft well and bring guys up through the organization, find your reclamation projects. It's one of the reasons I've always appreciated what the Dodgers do. Yeah, you've got the top line spending that people gawk at. You've got the deferred payments, which is a whole other thing that'll be up for great debate later on when we get through this World Series. But the point being that you still have to make good decisions on players, when to rest them, when to not. We have no idea what's going on with Shohei Ohtani. We know he's got myriad injuries. And if this was a pregame football show, they'd put up the operation, the Wackies doctor's game, and everything would be flashing. What's that? His neck? Oh, that's hurt. How about his knee? That's a longer buzz. I can't do it because then it starts simulating an alarm and they can come and take me out. So I'm not doing that. But you get the point. You all played the game. You know it. And sometimes just to tick your brother or sister or your mom off, you might have left it on the metal once you touched it a little bit longer, right? How long before? 3, 2. Shut up! Okay. Now we've activated mom. So we get that. So final game of the day. And this is one that was really interesting because you've got some controversy. And this is where we get into ground rules, right? Stadium for stadium. White Sox earlier in their wild card round, you had a circumstance where you had a ball, batted ball that hit part of the stadia and fell, but it's ruled out, you know, it's a dead ball, right? It hits the facade, it's done. Well, here in Milwaukee, ground rule is if it hits and it's in playable, it's a catch. So you have the France at bat that looms large. 3-2, your final trajectory. Might have been from, let's go back to the fun and glory of Major League. Might be too high, too high. We don't know. I mean, we're not doing the simulation of how far the ball would have flown. But instead, it's a fly out to left. The call on the field is upheld. Might have been a home run. Maybe it should have just been a do-over. Instead, there's two outs. Merrill comes up, and he flies out to right. And that's the end of the game. Well, we'll reboot, and we'll hear the call because the France call is pretty interesting because a lot of folks curious, but it is the ground rule at the ballpark. Mizorowski hitting over 100 miles an hour multiple times, got into a little bit of trouble there right off the jump. I was like, all right, here we go. That Padres team, single, scored Bogaerts, and then you had a fielder's choice, eventually another walk, but a ground out from Machado. Merrill strikes out to end the inning after all of that. So you have the 2-0 lead early. It's like, all right, we've got fireworks. And then it became a pitcher's duel. Again, I'll celebrate it. But a little bit of controversy at the end never hurt the game either. All right, coming up next as we continue here, we've got Sophie Cunningham, exit interview. All right, really the podcast. Plenty to say and a little bit when we look at the Fever and what's ahead for them as the WNBA playoffs. Well, they gave us some fireworks during the week. I'll set the table. I'll make it all make sense as we continue. It's Fox Sports Late Night with me, Mike Harmon, and this is Fox Sports Radio.
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1: 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Number 3, When I Come Around.

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7: 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Fox Sports Late Night. I'm Mike Harmon. Talk real fast, see what happens. Coming up in 10 minutes, we got a cautionary tale. Something happened during the football week that left me scratching my head. Because last week, you're like, that can't possibly happen. No, it did. It did. And it still doesn't make sense. But we'll get to that coming up in 10 minutes. The WNBA playoffs continue. Unlike a lot of folks, I actually watch with some regularity. Jason Smith and I here, if it's on in the window, we've got four screens. Guess what? If it's one of the four games, it's going to show up on the screen. Now, do we have rapt attention on every matchup? No. But when you've got the Aces and the Fever, yeah, hotly contested, big personalities, multi-MVP, the game's face, the game's enforcer, polarizing figures all around. So count me in. That's what we're here for, right? That ultimately in sports, what do we want? We want storylines. We want games that are great. And if they're not great, they just need to be close late. We call it what it is. We're realists when it comes to it. Not every game is going to be a big showdown. We're watching some boxing on one of the screens. Not everything's going to be the best heavyweight fight that you've ever seen. Some of it's going to be, well, what we endured for years of guys dancing around. And eventually it's like, let's go to the judges. How much did we make? Yeah, and you know you all got suckered in time and time again. I did too. Part of the job. That's what you do. But in the fallout of the Fever and the Aces, we saw some curious officiating along the way. So that's where we're going to get to cut one from Sophie Cunningham. She did her podcast. Could have done it at the podium, right? Could have just aired everybody out, but why not do it where you can monetize it? So she took it to the podcast. And here she was on an officiating conversation.
8: I've been dying to talk about this. Lexi was playing great defense, and Bree Turner actually came and hooked her, and like Loki did like a WWE move, and it could have been dangerous. Like her shoulder legit could have popped out. If you watch the clip, it's a dangerous play. Definitely an upgrade. Flagrant one could have been flagrant two, because sometimes I don't know how the refs call, whatever. So on this play right here, that guy stepped out. I mean, I guess we should start causing more of a reaction to how other people come into Gainbridge and try to call our fans all these names, all this trash. No, we have great fans and we're proud to represent them. They represent us. Love that. We just know how to handle ourselves. So good job, us Fever girls. On that play though, Steph White comes and like calls a timeout and tries to challenge it. And one of the officials calls her for a tee for coming out on the court. And we're like, we're trying to challenge it. Then one of the refs, Tim, I said, Tim, why can't we challenge that? And he goes, I don't know the rules. What? You're a ref in playoffs and you don't know the rules? And so, I mean, that's just like one of the instances that, you know, that's a bad call. And that matters because that was Lexi's third foul, you know, second or third foul. And she's a guard that plays a lot for us.
7: Timothy Green, your referee of record. Hey, Tim, what do we got going on here? So it's a question that if you've watched the league, and look, our show here, and we encompass and grab everything because refereeing controversies are always fun. If legitimately a guy says, I don't know the rule, take the whistle off, hand it to someone at the scorer's table, clap your hands like a Vegas blackjack dealer, and get the hell out. Okay? You're trying to be a serious league. There's serious money flowing in. We're seeing the new CBA. We're seeing the augmented salaries. All these companies, Caitlin Clark with her new shoes and people clamoring and showing up, trying to get a glimpse of her at game day on Saturday morning. What a scene in Iowa City, all of that. But you have a circumstance whereby for a big pivotal play, which was, I think, a pretty good Greco-Roman WWE kind of move. I think she described it properly, that the official goes, yeah, I don't know. I got it. What do you want from me? Okay, so that was good. The other was the Asia Wilson controversy, as we chronicled, and you can go back and find the podcast of Smith and I giving this its full run, but to where you have a fan who's on an aisle seat under the stanchion, takes a step out. You could see his wife, his girlfriend, whoever's with him, immediately reaching to try to grab him back as he points at Asia Wilson on a play where it was a bang-bang call. She gets the foul called on her behalf, and the fan just yells, that foul should have been on you. It was on you. You know, like you used to do in high school. You. And all that, you know, like grownups. Sophie Cunningham had thoughts on this.
8: Oh my God, I have so many thoughts. And I almost put them on Twitter today, flying back, but I saved it for the pod. Here's my thing. Us women in sport, I'm going to say just women in sport because that's my occupation and I have lived this. We yell from the rooftops that we want equality, that we want to be treated like the men, that we want all this stuff and we deserve all these things. And we do. We do deserve it, right? But if you're asking for all these fans to come and you have new fans who are real sports fans and they come and do something that a sports fan would probably do if you're on the opposing team, and then we're going to go for them for just pointing, saying that you fouled, like, grow up. What are we doing? Like, we ask all these things and then once people come out and support us, we get mad and it's inappropriate. And then us athletes need to be treated better, and these fans need to be more supportive and not say anything negative. I can say this because I hands down have probably got the entire
7: So there's Sophie Cunningham. She continued to go on, but either way, grow up. Let's talk McCarthy next.
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8: In college football Saturday, number one ranked Texas was off. Victories for number two Georgia and number three Notre Dame, which won in the rain at North Carolina 37-26. CJ Carr, four touchdown passes and a TD run. Number four Miami won 41-13 at Clemson, and fifth ranked Ohio State won at Iowa 31-14. Jeremiah Smith, 11 receptions, 206 yards and two scores. Victories for Indiana and Alabama. Missouri upset number eight Florida 45-17. 10th ranked BYU won at TCU 17-10. In openers of the best of five division series in playoff baseball, it was the Dodgers over Atlanta 5-3. Milwaukee held on 3-2 over the Padres with a seventh inning solo homer. Tampa Bay shut out the Yankees 1-0. White Sox won 3-0 at Cleveland. USA men's soccer beat Mexico in an exhibition in Arizona 3-0. I'm Steve DeSager.
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9: Second half of the show, disco ball still down and spinning. The marching band, as Don McLean said so brilliantly, they refuse to leave. Music's not dying, though. We got more sports. What a Saturday it was. Four baseball playoff games, a full slate of college football, friendly with Team USA, and Sullivan scoring a goal. 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People building little shrines to him as we speak. Maybe starting to find those early rookie cards. All of those things. Welcome in. It's Fox Sports Late Night. I'm Mike Harmon. Having a blast with you deep into the night. 877-99 on Fox. All right, it's morning everywhere, I guess, technically now. 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The metal stand is out there. We've got a couple of folks that have chimed in. If you've got a big Tom Cruise metal stand, top three performances that stand out, movies you love, movies you keep rewatching, even if they're, you know, we've always said it, and look, I love the history, the rich pageantry and tapestry of the Tom Cruise world, but there are movies, and it's like sports, that you might hate watch. Like, there's something about it that keeps you coming back. This time, I'm going to like that character a little more. Maybe that you don't. I don't know. We'll get input from the guys a little bit later on this hour. Emmy and Mark that are with me making me sound so beautiful here in the early morning as to what they're thinking in terms of their metal stand. I'll give my own as well a little bit later. I've been debating who's in the bronze spot, which of those performances really rates. Because there's a couple of movies that I haven't really revisited in a while. And I remember the first glance, like, eh. I loved his performance, but eh. Maybe it's time to revisit that. But I'm planning to go see Digger tomorrow, and if you've got a review on that, send that along as well. Obviously, any spoilers leave out, but anytime you give me John Goodman and my man that created The Revenant along with Tom Cruise, I'm in for a good time. And the way theaters have been going, that's been one of the great things of the summer, to bring my full nerddom into effect, because it is the week of Harmon. I'm celebrating everything. My Chicago sports teams are winning. My favorite athlete in the world, my daughter's soccer team, remains undefeated with a big 3-0 win earlier today. Full 90-plus, baby. Let's go. We had that. White Sox with the 3-0 win over the Guardian. Bears play the Jets tomorrow. They have to beat the Jets, right? They have to beat the Jets, because if suddenly that goes awry for me, you all know out there, if you know my show during the week with Jason Smith, 7 to 11 Pacific here, Fox Sports Radio, many, many weary hours of his Jets fandom, and certainly me, a much maligned Bears and White Sox fan, I'm enjoying it. It's like the summer of George. I feel like I need a giant block of cheese and I'm going to eat it like an apple. But it's the reality of all of the goodwill, my Northwestern team, beating the hell out of Penn State. That was fun to watch. New digs. We'll talk about that in about an hour's time. But the idea that if they were to lose to the Jets tomorrow, I don't know. I might be looking like I've got a cloud hanging over me for the rest of the week. That and I'm on the hook to buy a bunch of people food, which is never a good thing. Because once you give a credit card to someone in this building to say, hey, you know, get this from there, all of a sudden it's like, wait, how many of you did I feed? Did you multiply? I wasn't buying your dinner tomorrow, but hey, maybe you've had that little credit card roulette along the way as well. But the medal stand, chime in. Fantasy, Brandon Deutsch was with us earlier. Clip is up on X already from some of our conversation a little bit earlier. He's been doing some sit starts. He'll do some more because I'm pretty sure he's getting up early because we got London football coming up in 5.5 hours. That's right. Anita Marks and Greg Cosell will be on air as that kicks off. You've got Andy Furman and Bucky Brooks after I get off air at 3 o'clock Pacific, 6 o'clock Eastern time. And then we start creeping into Red Zone Radio where they'll give you the best breakdowns, quick turnaround, quickest fingers in the business when we talk about the editing crew getting those touchdowns in so you can hear them in all their glory as they continue and rack up points for your fantasy squad. So all of that on the table. Topic at hand here this hour, J.J. McCarthy. Last time we met, long, long ago, a week ago, talking about would-be trade partners and opportunities for the New York football Giants in the wake of Jackson Dart's injury. Now, Jameis Winston last Sunday, was it pretty? No. But win, succeed, and proceed. Right? 12-7, interception late. Starting to be really concerned about Cam Ward, but that's a discussion for another time. Do we really need to talk Titans football here on a 1 o'clock Pacific on a Sunday? No. I mean, we'll do the deep dive later on as we do a bunch of content over at Swollen Dome on X, Instagram, etc. So chime in there as you will. But J.J. McCarthy eventually gets traded from the Minnesota Vikings to the New York football Giants. Fifth round draft choice in 2027. You take a shot, right? First round pick 2024. Had a couple of flashes, particularly a fourth quarter for the ages against the Bears in a comeback mode that we remember. But otherwise inconsistent, some injuries, loses the job, and is third string this year. Kyler Murray gets knocked out with a concussion. Carson Wentz comes in, plays well. McCarthy's there twiddling his thumbs. So it became all right, what happens? Where does he get spin off? When the Giants injury happened, it becomes all right, you need a guy if you're going to go into the marketplace that can play. And you saw a lot of the rumors, and McCarthy was one of them. I joked at the time, maybe he gets a ringing endorsement. Because remember, there was a national title with Jim Harbaugh that he could sell his brother. I love this guy. Love him. Like, part of me was wondering if they brought him out to the Chargers and he became the guy and he started working with the mad scientist, Mike McDaniel. Although right now, Mike McDaniel's got enough and his hands are full trying to figure out how to unlock Justin Herbert and keep him upright behind a bad offensive line interior and the fact that their pass catchers have, to this point, either been injured and or failed. You decide what the percentage blame pie is on either of those. But as we look at the trade, it eventually comes down that McCarthy ends up with the Giants, and he was one of the names rumored. And part of me was like, well, they would need a guy that can come in and play. And there's no evidence that McCarthy was ready to play for the Vikings, let alone come in and be ready for the Giants. Doesn't mean he would be there in a week and Jameis Winston will quarterback. They've got a nice advantageous schedule. You have another winnable game on the docket here as we get into our Sunday slate. To where maybe there's another opportunity for you. Bye weeks will start next week, so we got all of that fun. But you look at the opportunities ahead, And when you got Jameis Winston, right, going up against Arizona, Arizona's a two and a half point favorite on the road, 45 and a half your total. But for Winston, play contained, play within himself, be the guy that he was in New Orleans a bit. As he said, he graduated in football university and all that. But it's the idea that McCarthy's going to take some time to learn. And eventually, they'll hit a stretch to where maybe it's, all right, pull the pin, see what the kid has. Hope for second chances, right? League's full of guys that did not flash, did not have massive success with their former teams. A lot of them were in bad situations. Minnesota seemed like that would be the right place to be, right, with Kevin O'Connell. Now, they made the huge mistake, and their GM lost his job because of it. Remember when they decided, all right, JJ's the guy, and Sam Darnold wasn't re-signed. The three-year, $100 million deal seems like a bargain. Super Bowl title, still uneven, still turns the ball over. He's Sam Darnold. That's what he does. But won 14 games. They've had great success. They've gone through a lot of quarterbacks, and O'Connell's been able to get some big wins out of them. Now, you play this game, the Vikings do without Justin Jefferson as they play the Dolphins, but that's it for another time. You look at the Giants situation with McCarthy coming in, right? What did you have in free agency? You had Jimmy Garoppolo was really the only big name. You got a couple of other guys, cups of coffee or longtime backups who don't have contracts right now. A couple of guys, like you look at Joe Milton we talked about on the practice squad there for the Cowboys, but is he necessarily ready to come in and challenge and be the guy? I don't know, but he can throw the ball a mile. But it's the idea that all of the trade rumors that were out there were just kind of laughable because you've got teams that are trying to compete. I'm not saying the Giants aren't, but you're looking at a 7.5 win total and a team that relies on the health of four or five principals and then making role players step up. You look at the receiving core. Malik Nabers has to stay healthy. He's already had his shoulder pop out once, right? Isaiah Likely has been there a bunch. But it's just that idea as we look forward that you're going to need other guys to step up if you're going to try to overachieve. Now, the division's there. Washington, they've got Indianapolis a little bit later. Big win last week, but still an uneven team. We'll see when Daniels is able to get back. We look at the Eagles coming off of that big loss to the Bears. Well, their reward for that is they've got a home date against the Rams, and Devontae Smith isn't playing. Dallas Goedert isn't walking back through that door. Saquon Barkley is not the guy he was 2 years ago. New offensive coordinator again, trying to pull the strings, see if they can't coax more out of it. Remember, Jalen Hurts left the game last week, and for those that missed it, that was, in fact, Andy Dalton that came into that game. So that tells you where we're at in quarterbacking. And I love me some Andy Dalton. Anytime a guy gets another year longer into his NFL career, it's like, good for you. You either know someone, you know something, or both. Right? You can come in and you can play. Unfortunately for him, fortunately for me and my beloved Chicago Bears, he threw that pick in the end zone. But if they'd called a timeout, run a running play, run some clock, maybe they could have gotten Hurts out of the tent. Maybe Sirianni should have done a Brian Daboll. He didn't. But either way, the point being, there's not a great economy of backup quarterbacks that are available. Cincinnati Inquirer, they actually asked Joe Flacco, hey, what do you think? Could you get traded? Like, the Bengals think they can win. We watch the Steelers. Browns are 3-1. We'll get to them. And then you've got the Ravens. Ravens are the class of the division. But if you're the Bengals, with what you did and the money you spent on the defense, you've got the bookend wide receivers. You've got a great running back in Chase Brown. And, oh, yeah, you got Batman. Joe Burrow, still the trigger man to it all. You've got a team that should be able to compete. If Joe Burrow has to miss one or more games, and he's missed one or more games in multiple years of his career, what, you're suddenly going to flip a coin between a couple of guys that you look in the 300 level? Sorry, Browning, I didn't mean to go and grab you there. But Joe Flacco has proven he can come in and quarterback. We watch what he did with the Browns. You go back to where you go to Baltimore, there's pictures of him in bars all over the place. Guys like the Pope. Joe Flacco is still elite to the people of Baltimore and always will be. Always will be to me, too. But it's the idea that there were all these great options. Like, and the McCarthy one, I get it. Minnesota's decided he's the odd man out. It's the last vestiges of that GM and the decision they made. Kevin O'Connell might have just said, look, it's not working. It's not going to work. And so him being here doesn't help him. It doesn't help us. So clap the hands and move on. And so they make the deal. Fifth round pick. Giants with Matt Nagy. Look, there's two. I can have two thoughts and separate them. I didn't want Matt Nagy as the Bears head coach. But as a guy helping a young quarterback, he did all right. Go back and look at Mitchell Trubisky for all the jokes and everything else. And remember, in 2017, nobody was talking about drafting Patrick Mahomes with the number two pick. Okay? The question was, should they have drafted Deshaun Watson? Again, more on him later. But the point being that you take a shot and maybe he's the next in the long list of reclamation projects. Don't want to bury him. I don't know. Coming out of Michigan, he was a guy that made throws when they needed him to, but he wasn't the guy that drove the bus, right, when it came to pushing the ball down the field. It wasn't a quarterback-centric offense. Play defense, run the football, control clock, make timely throws, and he was greatly efficient during that time at Michigan. Go to the pros, even with all those weapons, inconsistent. You saw it coming out of Justin Jefferson and others when he quarterbacked, and their feelings. And look, we get all those reaction shots, fair or not, and that's been part of the debate coming out of the Thursday game, you know, when we talk about Mike McCarthy, Aaron Rodgers, or whatever, because we've got a great word that we're going to reintroduce to the English language a little bit later on related to that. But the point being for J.J. McCarthy, former first-round pick. Would he have been a first-round pick if Minnesota didn't take him? Maybe. Maybe not. Maybe he's a back-end first-round pick. Either way, that's always going to be hung on him that he got picked. And as I always say, you know what? Down, distance, circumstance, coaching, etc. Now, he was in probably one of the better spots that a young quarterback could land when you look at Minnesota and the talent that was on that roster. It didn't work. Okay, fine. So that leans more towards him. But we quickly throw the player out. Maybe he just connects with a different coach. Maybe it just connects with a different scheme. Remains to be seen. But we always need more quarterbacks. That's the one thing I can say. As a football fan, even if you're an Ohio State fan and you hate him because he won the title or anywhere else in the Big Ten or whatever else go on down the line, or you just like misery, cool. For me, I'm concerned about where we're at with quarterbacks. So I need guys to be functional. And if they can at least, through Matt Nagy, through that system, with John Harbaugh, make J.J. McCarthy functional and get the most out of what is a decent roster, probably need a couple more pieces, certainly need another wide receiver, then I'm all for it. And so I think this was a win-win for everybody. For Minnesota, you get rid of what the history was, and you just say, okay, that didn't work, and we're done with it. We're not going to answer questions. He's up there. We wish him well. For the Giants, you got Jameis Winston, and you take a shot. And if it works, great. If it doesn't, you lost a fifth-round pick. And if it all goes awry, guess what? You're back in towards the lottery trying to win yourself a new prize come next April. Mike Harmon here with you. Fox Sports Late Night, Fox Sports Radio, at Swollen Dome, at Fox Sports Radio. Follow us there. Follow me at Harmon Rants on TikTok. We're going to start doing some more of those quick hits because, you know, I've got a little bit of WWE showman in me as we roll through. Coming up next, one of the stories of the week that I thought was interesting because, you know what, we're getting into the NBA preseason. Feels weird, doesn't it? There are games tomorrow. Where you're watching them, I don't know. Check your local listings. But Victor Wembanyama had some interesting comments, and I applaud him as a young guy in the league going and raising his hand to the old heads. I'll tell you what that's all about. You may have missed it earlier this week. Fox Sports Late Night with me, Mike Harmon. Grab another cup of coffee, and we'll be right back.
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1: I was watching Ziggy Stardust and the Spiders from Mars, the film, the other day. The way that Bowie just was like, he's so theatrical. 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Rock is theater, you know, and now it's literally becoming even more like that.
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7: Welcome back in, Fox Sports Late Night. Mike Harmon having a blast with you here as we roll into the early hours on a Sunday, a football Sunday, week four of your National Football League. Again, the medal stand, Tom Cruise movies, what three stand out for you? Coming up in about 20 minutes, we'll talk to Emmy and Mark, get their medal stand or at least one standout performance that they come back to time and time again. I'm getting ready to go see Digger after the Sunday night football game comes to a conclusion. There's always a chance, given the hours I run, that, you know, it becomes an expensive nap. But I'm excited for the movie. It's since the first teaser trailer all those months ago. But you want to chime in there, at Swollen Dome, where you find me on Twitter. Appreciate you all staying up with us. If you're working, closing down the bar, getting the bar ready for a big NFL Sunday, out driving, whatever you're doing, we appreciate you giving us a few minutes of your time, having a laugh with you, hopefully giving you something to chew on, maybe chew me out. I take all that energy. I feed on that energy, positive, negative. We're trying to build a big congregation here on a Saturday night. We'll keep that flow going into Monday night when Jason Smith and I get back on air. We'll be on air as the Falcons and the Saints get after it. I'm going to try to sell that again. As the Falcons and the Saints get after it. Come on, you like getting shucked? Everybody likes Tyler Shuck. And Michael Penix Jr., if he can complete that long revolution, like the baseball pitching machine of yore, right? The long hand going down, dipping for the ball. And you're like, all right, what's the release? Pump, ah! And then it would do that. And make that sound. You're like, all right, that was a little frightening. And then it would do it again. I just threw my shoulder out trying to imitate that machine. Goes to the IR. And that'll give me more time to screw around, perhaps on the apps. But, you know, you won't find there Victor Wembanyama. The other day he was asked, as we had all our press conferences, right? Welcome, and here's all our new players. Meet the media, shake hands, kiss babies, do some photo shoots, do some little slice of life interviews. You're the new guy. You were in insert city here for 6 years. What are you looking forward to most about your new town? Blah, blah, blah, blah, blah. Have you found a house yet? Blah, blah, blah, blah, blah. The kids, did you get them into school? I mean, all of those things. No, they're back home. All of that. But he was asked by the San Antonio Express news reporter, Mike Finger. Yes, Mike Finger. Asked him if he'd ever signed a betting deal. Quote, absolutely not. I will never do that. Addressed it. Honestly, I think it's sad to see some players promote it, in my opinion. Everybody does what they want, but without me. Now, it's a curiosity, right? Because look, full transparency, plenty of companies and brand partnerships and advertisements here, Fox Sports Radio, the iHeartRadio app and all our affiliates and everything else. Look, it's part of the fuel to the football machine, college and pro. Get ready for the NBA. We've seen the deals that Giannis Antetokounmpo has, that LeBron James has. For Victor Wembanyama, just says it's not for me. And it's something we've talked about. You've got reporters that have interest in such companies, and that leads to where it gets me to where I wring my hands a little bit. Look, I appreciate it and certainly support it, right? Do what you're going to do, free market economy, and certainly the legalization of for taxation, helping cities, helping, you know, different funding that needs to be done state-to-state basis and how you go through it. But it's also the idea that if you are a

0: participant in these games, whether by the dissemination of information or actually on a court, I don't know how happy and clean that all feels to me. And maybe that's just me. Maybe that's just me being old. I don't know. But it certainly does, you know, when I see an ad for Giannis, you know, doing his bit to it all, even if it's a small ownership percentage on the grand scale, if that pie is pretty big, that small percentage, like, you know, you want to get into beverages, you want to get into coffee, you want to get into a lot of these businesses, like, well, I don't need to go and try to challenge the leader. No, I just need a sliver. And if I can make the economies of scale work, I can make a nice, healthy profit, feed my family, feed other people's families, and grow a nice business. But for Wembanyama, quote, dimension of money in the past, but not anymore. I've refused much more money than what I've made for things that were not to my values. And he makes his choice, and he speaks for himself. For me, it's just an opportunity, you know, for a quick reflection here. We're not going to belabor the point, but I thought it was interesting in a bunch of, I don't want to call them meaningless, because, look, we want the connection to players, even if they only give you a little bit of themselves. Like, it's up to each player to decide how much they want to lay themselves bare in terms of their likes and what they do and with their spare time and everything else. But for a young star just getting started who's, look, stays healthy, you're talking about, you know, going to legend status, as some have put him already. But the idea of the amount of money he'll make as an NBA player, that he just says, you know what, that's not the money I need. And for the other players that do, look, everybody makes their choices. Again, if the league isn't putting rules against it, you know, Tony Romo in the news this week, right? Separation from CBS. I was supposed to be part of a big event all those years ago that you hear whispered about in Tony Romo conversations when it comes to gaming in Las Vegas and everything else. You know, that famous fantasy gathering that was going to happen, the fantasy football expo and meet and greets and autograph signings and all of that stuff. Supposed to be part of that. It disappeared pretty quickly. They said, well, we can't do it. Well, a couple years later, you've got legalization across many states of betting, and then you have, obviously, the Las Vegas Raiders. So, turn of play, right? The economies, once again, and money that could be had by the league and go on. And again, I don't begrudge it. Just be trying to make sure you put it in the proper context of it all. As we look at it, Mike Harmon here, Fox Sports, late night with you here on a beautiful Sunday morning, week four of your National Football League, getting ready to roll. Talked about it a little bit earlier and obliquely, a little bit of Thursday night football to hit the rewind before we fast forward to some of the grid. We did some of the games with Brandon Deutsch a little bit earlier when we did the fantasy segment. You'll be able to podcast all that well in advance of kickoff of the games. But the Thursday night game, I want to hit the rewind button on that. 27-24, the Cleveland Browns with the win. And yes, you count me among those that when it comes to Deshaun Watson, it's the headline. It's not really the redemptive arc. If it was just the myriad injuries, then yeah, sign me up. But when it comes to the idea of being contrite about the incidents in Houston, the myriad accusations and allegations that went through the plaintiffs of it all. And yes, there were settlements to all of it. He had gotten suspended. And then remember, he had a year of operation shutdown, essentially, before he became a member of the Cleveland Browns. I don't begrudge a man his money. They signed a guaranteed deal. And as we talked about earlier in the show, that's how we ended up, you know, money plays. And maybe he was that big a separation from Shedeur Sanders. But all of that to say, they're 3-1. They're 3-1. And you can go back to Thursday, and certainly we did it in real time. There were several throws that Deshaun Watson just flat out missed that would have iced the game and not even given Pittsburgh a chance to make it a game to where they needed that 56-yarder to win it. But on that drive, executed to put them into range for Super Toe to come out there, the former Groza Award winner, he was on point, made his throw, stayed within himself. And that's the biggest thing, right? High completion percentage. You take your shots downfield. You're getting good distribution to your wide receivers, and you're being led by a couple of rookies. When you look at Denzel Boston and KC Concepcion, they've been good. The running game has not been. That's something they're going to need to address. But suddenly you've got Todd Monken, and we've talked about him a bunch, Jason Smith and I, during the week. The infectious energy, the first-time head coach. I don't know. I enjoyed, look, the Mike Tomlin Minecraft story was kind of interesting, and certainly Steelers fans were mad. It's like, how many hours did he spend doing that? Should have been scheming up offense for the playoffs. Man, get over it. These guys still have lives. If he was watching a movie with his family, would that have been better? If he'd been on a treadmill, high knee day, is that better? I mean, go on through. You know, or if he watched film and saw nothing that gave him a discernible advantage. Is that just time well wasted? I don't know. But when Monken had the same old Browns response, you know, when Tomlin uttered that one on one of his NBC broadcasts early, and then the Browns win the game and Monken fired back with the blank that, I like the fire in his belly, right? Cleveland fans been waiting a time for a win. They've had a pretty good roster. As much as we chuckle about, you know, the Browns is one of those squads where the expectations are low, and they certainly were coming into this year. Right, I mentioned the over-under of the Raiders. Browns were right there with them. Expectations for another woe-is-me season. You trade away a Myles Garrett, currently on the shelf with the Rams. You got Jared Verse running around and terrorizing people. You saw what he did on Thursday night. You saw what his impact is. You see, defensively, Denzel Ward still making it happen. You've got a pretty good roster. Talked about the rookie wide receivers. Again, the run game with Judkins, you need a little bit more. Offensive line's been fine. Watson, overall, has been pretty efficient. Again, there's a couple of throws. There was one to Fannin where we're looking at each other here in the studio, and you might as well have drawn our fingers pointed at each other like it was the Spider-Man meme. They're all like, what the hell did I just see? Like, just this awkward moment of, how did he miss him that wide? Could have cost him the game. Ultimately, they end up with a win. They're 3-1. Does it hold? I don't know. Football in 2026? We watched it in week one when everybody had the bloodbath of the survivor pools with the Chargers, which was, what, about 40% of the pool? And in those Vegas contests, this might actually be one of those circumstances where they're able to declare a winner mid-season, and it'll be like the redraft and, hey, you can get back in kind of things that they have at Yahoo and whatever else. Like, come on, start another survivor pool. It's already over. That's how big a bloodbath we've seen in some of these big upsets, some of the they can't win. Well, and they do, because you need to go, as we say here on the show, you need to go 1-0 every day. And that's all we try to do from the moment we wake up to the time we lay our head down at night. Same thing with football teams. I don't need to win 10 games today. I need to find a formula for 60 minutes and sometimes an extra second. Oh, by the way, it's the year of 1 second. We had another one of those circumstances in last night's football game. We'll talk about that, one of the college games that was on the slate. But for the Pittsburgh Steelers, also issues. Run game has been grossly inefficient. Aaron Rodgers, uneven. DK Metcalf, uneven. Big game on Thursday. But you're still trying to find some semblance of consistency. We saw not only the offense getting into it when you talk about McCarthy and Aaron Rodgers exchanging unpleasantries. And they both talked about it in the post game. And McCarthy, yeah, I probably shouldn't have said something like that. Because, you know, the world's watching, right? That's the thing. Anything that gets heated up, whether it's a tablet throw or flip, a side eye, a sneer, or you start blankety-blanking each other on the sideline, we're going to hear about it, right? Then none of that's going to go past us. You also had TJ Watt, who was mad about some of their calls, getting on the headset with the booth to talk to them, right? Obviously, the first half of the offense for Pittsburgh, slow starts. You're not going to win a lot of games starting that slowly. Like, that is a recipe for disaster. You know, we talked with Jason Cole earlier this week, longtime reporter, a lot of beautiful books that you can buy at any fine retailer. I love the Elway one myself. The other is a series of quotes saying, you know, your kid's not that good, basically. It's really good. I think you should read it. I think there was some input from the Brady family on that. But either way, the point being, with Jason Cole kind of talking, that's the identity of what the Broncos have been. Takes about a half of football before the offense kicks in. That's like that's the year of living dangerously. That is like the Bears and the last second heroics of Caleb Williams a year ago. You cannot replicate those. You cannot bank on that. If you live on turnovers 1 year, sure, you might still have the ball bounce your way, but the odds are, and history would tell us, doesn't quite do it in the same level. So you need to be better and more efficient elsewhere. For the Steelers right now, you're in that weird position. You're 2-2. You're fine. But explosiveness and getting those big stops, Cleveland made some big plays. They had some big opportunities. Probably should have won this game going away. Instead, it's a Thursday night loss for Mike McCarthy and all of those little ills. Because this is what I talked about a little bit with Jason Smith. Go find the full conversation. But it's that relationship you have, maybe a friend, a coworker, whatever, and there's a fracture at some point. Maybe it's your own household, not trying to get you to look in the mirror and anything. But it's just that idea of, all right, you might get past it, but it's there, right? Until, suddenly it needs to be resurfaced. So McCarthy and Rodgers might have buried the hatchet and forgotten about a lot of the things where they were arguing and having issues at the end of their Green Bay tenure. Maybe here in week four, we're seeing some of that resurrected. Maybe it was latent under the surface the whole time. And maybe it's just an isolated dust up. We'll find out in week five when they get back on the field. Bye weeks start next week, so start planning your fantasy rosters accordingly. If you have a defense, go and pick up a substitute now before everybody starts fighting on the waiver wire. There's a guy on the bench that stinks. You can get rid of him. It's okay. Mike Harmon, Fox Sports, late night here, Fox Sports Radio. As we continue, a rumor that one team might be changing up their colors. I want to go back to an old nickname. And no, it's not that one. And we'll also have our Tom Cruise medal stand discussion. Thank you for chiming in on Twitter. Get them in. We'll discuss them. We'll name check you and give you the recognition you deserve. 877-99 on Fox is the phone number. We'll do that all next as we continue here on Fox Sports Late Night.
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5: 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It's Fox Sports Radio, Fox Sports Late Night. I'm Mike Harmon. Thanks for hanging out with us here as we roll out. We got another hour with you. The Hammer laying it down coming up in 10 minutes. I'm going to sound like an old man most likely, but that's okay. I don't care. Hate me if you will. 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Search Fox Sports Radio wherever you get your podcast. Right after the show, we'll get that up. Emmy and Mark making it sound so good. Be sure to follow it, rate it, give it 5 stars, provide the review. And then I ask, send it to friends and family. If you say, I like it, great. If you say, I hate it, great. Don't say, eh, here's a guy. Give him a little bit of love. Give it a little bit of push. Always trying to continue our growth and quest of global expansion. 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You'll find today's full show, Fox Sports Late Night with yours truly, posted right after we get off the air. What are the threads throughout the night? I'm going to go see Digger after the Sunday night game, after Detroit and Carolina treat me to an absolute masterpiece. 51.5 is the total. No cornerbacks available for the Carolina Panthers, both their starters, Horn and Williams, they go to the IR. So now we try to find some extra bodies as we roll through. But one of the things through the thread of the night, I said, I'm going to see Digger. So Tom Cruise, Metal Stand Movies. We got a couple of inclusions here from the X world before we get to the fellas here. We'll get Emmy and Mark's picks here in a moment. But we go through, what do we got? We got Days of Thunder, Oblivion, Last Samurai, Losing It, Cocktail, The Mummy. Mummy's different take on The Mummy, right? And then you go on down the line. You always find a little bit of Top Gun. You'll find some of A Few Good Men. No question about it. For me, you know, one of the movies that really I watched a long time ago, and I can't say I revisited, but I loved his performance in it, was Magnolia. Right, Oscar nominated, that like couldn't stop watching him. Movie itself, I think I need to revisit. It's all frame of mind kind of thing with some of these as well, right? How you receive it in the moment as you go in. You try to have the open mind, whatever, but if you got something going on, personal life, job, whatever, it's going to affect how much of your enjoyment. You can't just say, get me the bucket of popcorn, get me some Bunch of Crunch, and a giant sugary drink, and lock and load. So that would be one for me. I would also say go back to American Made is one that I've watched probably. That's one of these guilty pleasures, because I don't know that one's as well received overall in terms of a rewatch. And then I always love Risky Business. So there's my battle stand. Look, some of them are just they're the good popcorn movie, as you said, right? The ones, the box office and the quotables that we hear all the time. So I take a little bit off the beaten path. Mark, what do you got? You got a couple for me?
6: So not necessarily in this order of watching, but the ones I think about are World of Wars, that remake of a great movie.
5: War of the Worlds, yep.
6: Yeah, and then Jerry Maguire, and then the first Mission Impossible. That helicopter scene at the end is just the best.
5: There you go. All right, so that's a battle stand. What do you got, Emmy?
7: All right, for me, I've got to go number one, Mission Impossible 2.
5: Okay.
7: Just obsessed with that rock climbing scene at the very beginning, but just in general,
5: awesome.
7: I love the
5: yep.
7: movie. Second for me would be Mission Impossible 1.
5: Okay.
7: Again, that helicopter scene at the end is epic.
5: Franchise holding up here.
7: Yeah. And I'm going to have to go with Edge of Tomorrow for my last one.
5: Okay.
7: And bonus, Cocktail, because it's always a good movie.
5: You know what? Cocktail was actually, you know, right there for me, as well as Collateral.
7: Oh, yeah.
5: A couple of really kind of different roles for him. That's why I'm most interested.
6: I thought he walked through Collateral.
5: Is that right? Okay.
6: He just walked through the movie. That's Tom Cruise. Keep going.
5: I like that. That's pretty good. I mean, like, I'm going to dye my hair for next week, too. But Interview with the Vampire, you know, great character. go on through Days of Thunder. We're going to get a sequel with Anne Hathaway, so that's kind of fun as you go through. Now, I teased it, and we have a minute, and that's about what it's worth. The Washington Commanders are evidently thinking of tinkering with their colors. Now, I'd like them to go back to Washington football team and just abandon this whole Commanders thing, but like every time you can go for new uniforms, what does that mean? Printing some money, fellas. That's what we do. And coming up next, we'll talk about one of the things across sports, which, again, you print money, and I appreciate the merchandising. I appreciate global expansion and what you can do with it. Doesn't mean I have to like it. But, yeah, the Tom Cruise filmography, absolutely amazing. As you go through, everybody loves a little bit of the appearance from Tropic Thunder. That always gets a little bit of a nod going, how do we get a full movie out of Les Grossman all the way through? And Jerry Maguire, because it co-starred one of our Fox Sports Radio colleagues here in Jay Moore. If you have a thought, 877-99 on Fox, 877-996-6369. You can still get in the Twitterverse, at Swollen Dome, at Fox Sports Radio, if you want to do that as well. Yes, the Plenty, the Firm, and Minority Report. Go all the way down the full catalog, as you will. But coming up next, we're going to lay down the hammer on a big thing in sports, and it goes back to my beloved Wildcats next on Fox.
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4: Baseball's division series all started on Saturday, and Tampa Bay shut out the Yankees 1-0. Winner Drew Rasmussen with 7 2/3 hitless innings. The White Sox won 3-0 at Cleveland. Tarek Skubal and the Dodgers beat Atlanta 5-3. And Milwaukee with a solo homer in the seventh and held on to beat San Diego 3-2. To college football, it was number 5 Ohio State, a winner at Iowa 31-14. Jeremiah Smith, 11 catches, 206 yards and 2 scores. Number 25 Missouri at home beat up number 8 Florida 45-17. Jamal Roberts, 24 carries, 211 yards and 3 scores. 12th ranked Texas Tech was down 7-6 at Colorado late third quarter, but still beat the Buffaloes 29-7. 17th ranked Tennessee held off Auburn 24-14, and 18th ranked USC beat Washington 25-21. I'm Steve DeSager.
0: This is Fox Sports Late Night. 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
5: Come on in, if you will. Set a spell. Final hour of the program for us tonight here late night with me. I'm Mike Harmon. Thanks for being along on this voyage. We appreciate you. Enjoy being in the chair. Relish the opportunity to chat with you about all the good, the bad, the ugly in the sporting world. Some pop culture. I'm a big movie, TV guy. Wrestling, trading cards. I'm a nerd. All right? I'm just a big kid that gets to talk about games with you. Some good and some serious at times. But in the end, it's sports, a diversion from the rest of the world. So that's what we do here. And this week has been the week of Harmon. To reset what we started back in hour one, it's been an embarrassment of riches for all the teams that I root for, that I started with, and I root against for that matter. But it's the idea of the White Sox up 1-0.
6: Hi, White Sox は WHIP が 0.94 です。先ほどセンター前ヒットの村上宗隆。ライトへ大きいぞ文句なし先制のツーランだ村上宗隆ポストシーズン待望の第1号やりました村上宗隆チームがこの人で生まれ変わりましたポストシーズン第1号は先制のツーランホームラン好投手メシックから打ちました
5: You get the emphatic, yeah, at the end. That's the Murakami home run from Japanese radio. The White Sox 3-0 win over the Guardians earlier today. All those game ones that came off the books. A little bit of controversy in the Brewers-Padres game. We'll play you that audio. I think we have that. And then we've got the Dodgers with their 5-3 win over the Braves. Just a classic. If you love power pitching, Rasmussen was fantastic for the Rays and the 1-0 win over the Yankees. Northwestern with a big win yesterday. And that's where we're going to lay down the hammer. So let's get it.
0: He's judge, jury, and executioner.
5: How's it feel to be on the other side?
7: Point taken.
5: How's he the guy deciding that?
0: In other words, the Harmon Hammer.
5: Keep this brief because I'm still celebrating, basking in the glow of a glorious win by my Northwestern Wildcats. Yeah, I paid the money. It's not an adopted school. They did graduate me. Should they have? No. Should they have ever let me in? I don't know. But I got through 4 years, and I celebrate all of them. Went to a lot of games as an undergrad. Get back when I can, but certainly support as best I can as well. And on Friday night, they unveiled the new stadium. Right? We saw it in all its glory on Fox as Northwestern beat up and ran over, literally and figuratively, the Penn State Nittany Lions and Matt Campbell's team has a lot of questions to answer, but that's not why we're here. Talking about a new stadium. talking about listening to the WGN broadcast as it was on my way in, and they're getting ready, and you hear Thunderstruck, and you hear everything, right? All the anthems, you know, here's You Lose Yourself, and then they start playing, More Than a Feeling, and it is loud, right? 35,000 seats, stadium, a lot of empty seats for a sellout, pricing, people getting a pretty penny for this one. But the estimate, somewhere between $850 to $875 million for this facility. Okay? Looks good. Looks clean. Looks like every other stadium that's been built, except it's purple. And that's where I get to it. Like, I'm not going to be romantic about Welsh Ryan Arena, the old basketball, or Ryan Field that I knew back when it was Dyke Stadium all those years ago. When I was an undergrad in the 90s, it was a hole. I get it. It was old. It was dilapidated. But it was ours, right? That was the old library. Hi, Colorado. How we all doing today? Everybody feeling good? Dion, everything going right for you there? Yeah, I don't think so. Zach Wilson's brother. That's all I'm going to say. You go on down the line. We're going to get to the calls on the Tom Cruise thing in a minute. But let me finish here. Is the idea that we have some of these things. This is why I laugh in Chicago, right? I'm a Southside Chicago guy, like my guy Mark on the board, our technical producer. He's got the old 83 Sox hat on. We celebrate those squads. And growing up in Chicago, right? Old Comiskey Park into new Comiskey Park. Then they retrofitted, made it a really nice ballpark. Problem is, a lot of the folks never came after their first visit in 91, 92, whatever. It's now a nice facility. Wrigley Field, the day they're eliminated. Oh, wait, I forgot to mention that this week. Hey, White Sox move on in the playoffs. Cubs eliminated the same day. We had Hot Dog Day in celebration of the White Sox and playoff baseball. Not the Cubs get losing, not PCA strung. No, none of that stuff. But that's part of the Harmon perfect week. But it's the idea that they go in and they immediately start working on, all right, what needs to be retrofitted? What needs to be fixed? How much concrete do we need to do it? What's the overhaul, right? Because you got concerts, you got events and everything that you're working through. But you're also like, all right, how do we get this ready for next April and the next season of Cubs baseball? And it's something that I respect and I like. Look, Wrigley's the best outdoor bar in America. The facility is old, dilapidated. The seats are small. Our asses are much bigger than those seats were intended for. As a basic average human at this point in 2026. So you squeeze in. I got big shoulders. It's a city of big shoulders. So you're kind of sitting tilted with the guy next to you. But you know what? There's a charm about the place because it's unique. And it's an experience. You go out to Boston and Fenway. Same thing. Old as hell. Keep your feet up because you don't know what might be running through the aisles. All of those, like the 300 level at the old Chicago Stadium once upon a time. But it was yours. And it was unique. And it was part of your history. And I'm excited to go see this new stadium. I'm sure it's great. I'm sure the acoustics are fine. I listened to the WGN broadcast, like I said. At one point, the music was loud enough during More Than a Feeling that they paused. Kind of chuckled. Because they couldn't hear themselves having the conversation. Something that might need to be addressed in terms of more soundproofing. But all of that to say, pumping in sound, all of that. We've got SoFi here in Los Angeles. They do booming business. Why? Because you can have concerts roll through, and that's part of what they're looking at in Evanston. You don't have to go all the way out to Rosemont. Here's a 32, 35,000 seat, plus your floor seats, all that. You can build out a dynamic thing that's more than just a season worth of home football dates. But it lost some of that unique space. There was something to be said for a football stadium when the Wildcats were having a run and they'd start saying, hey, we need to make them a featured game on the college football slate, insert network here. And they didn't have all the great vantage points because it wasn't built for TV because we were never on TV. We were the 9 o'clock game every week. Maybe it was televised. Maybe it wasn't. But you could always listen to it on the radio, which we did. But the point being that it's a new facility, and it's great. It's state-of-the-art. The sound, obviously, was tremendous. The video boards and everything else. But there's just a little piece of your history that goes. Because also, when they make these changes, they make a lot of the decisions about what part of the history they're going to celebrate or push off to the side. Some of the names of guys past, including a certain recent former coach, they're not up in the boards anymore because of, however they decided. But it's the you lose some of your history, including, as I mentioned, Pat Fitzgerald. I'll do it. He's struggling with his first year at Michigan State, but you know, a lot of the fallout in the hazing allegations and eventually a settlement, an apology and everything else, he's not part of really any of the celebration when it was his success and holding of that group together that helped facilitate the building of this new stadium. I say that just, to add an extra bullet point. But really, it's more about these stadiums and facilities that the unique nature kind of gets lost. Not that they're all cookie cutter. Don't get me wrong. They don't look exactly the same size, scope. You come out here to SoFi, it's a massive complex and a massive undertaking. You go to see a game. You go to see a concert. I mean, you're in for a massive experience. No question about it. The student section wall looks interesting. What they did with the visiting locker room in the Northwestern facility at Ryan Field is pretty fun, where basically they've got literally basic amenities. There's no creature comforts in the visiting locker room, but you go back over to the home side and it's beautiful. And it's not to call my university to task. It's just the latest in what we're seeing in the round of stadium builds. And I talked about it earlier as related to some of the NFL work, Roger Goodell, and what they're doing. There are a lot of stadiums in progress, right? The Bills just opened theirs. The Chiefs are working towards there. We just had a Legion a couple years ago. SoFi is not quite that old. Go on down the line with a number of other proposals, the Bears and whatever the hell they end up doing away from Soldier Field, and onward we go. It's just a little bit of that history that we lose, right? I do it from the broadcasting perspective whenever the next guy either unfortunately passes or passes the microphone to somebody else. The voices of my childhood, my 20s, my 30s, a lot of those guys have hung them up. Some because it was time, some for other, you know, health reasons and whatever else, or just a change of philosophy, ownership changes. They want to bring in new voices, whatever. All of that to say, you know, we should take advantage and get out to those stadiums we can. You know, Brian Noe, who you'll hear later on the Countdown show, he's been doing some NFL pop-ups, right, going to a bunch of stadiums, and there he is from Anytown, USA. I encourage you, if you get a chance to do it, to try to find some of those. I do it myself when I can. Schedule's opening up a little bit with my kids at college now, so eventually it becomes the Harmon Road show. I'm at a bar here. Come have wings with me and laugh as we go to a game. But it's just that idea of get those experiences in, because these stadiums are starting to look a little more alike. Yeah, there's going to be different features. There's going to be different menu items for your gut. But the actual stadium itself looking a little bit more familiar, a little more similar. Here's our latest, greatest creation. We made it blue for you. Or it's the Simpsons episode where they do the power plant, build your own power plant, and Homer does it. It's like, and adds racing stripes to the model he builds. I think the racing stripes make it look pretty cool. That's kind of where we're at. Again, my apologies to all engineers and people that worked on said buildings. It's a monumental undertaking, no question about it. Marvels of construction and a lot of hours. Just for me, I like those little creature comforts from those random stadiums in Anytown, USA that give it a distinct feel. And we lost another one. Mike Harmon here, Fox Sports Late Night. Look, we had a couple of folks on hold talking Tom Cruise movies. We put it up as the medal stand. I'm going to be the brave soul to go see Digger. Reviews, one-liners. I don't know. It seems like a mixed bag, but I'm intrigued. What do you got on the medal stand? First off, let's go to Bobby. Downtown L.A., is that where we're going? Bobby, what do you got?
7: Hey, how you doing?
5: Welcome in. What's good?
7: My number one all-time greatest movie is Fugitive Man.
5: Okay.
7: Number two is Top Gun Maverick. Number three is Jack Reacher.
5: Ooh, a little Jack Reacher love. Okay, cool.
7: And Digger is a very good movie. I saw it yesterday.
5: Did you? Okay.
7: Movie, my opinion.
5: No spoilers, but it worked for you?
7: Yeah. Yes, it did.
5: I dig that. All right, cool. All right, why Maverick over the first one?
7: Because in Fugit Man, he changed. So he had to take on a murder case.
5: Yep.
7: He's always the type of lawyer who always sold out. He never came to the forefront to fight.
5: Okay,
7: and
5: well,
7: Maverick was just as good. Maverick was just as good, but wasn't similar to Fugit Man. I'm a veteran.
5: You're a veteran. Okay, very good. Yeah. Well, we thank you for your service, sir.
7: Thanks.
5: Absolutely. Let me ask you this, though. Maverick over the first Top Gun. Why?
7: I thought the first one was okay, but the second was more intriguing.
5: Okay.
7: Yeah, that's my opinion. I'm just like you. I'm a nerd, too. Football, basketball. WWE wrestling.
5: There you go. There you go. I'm going to throw out a few Danhausen quotes before I get out of here tonight. Appreciate you staying up with us, Bobby. Thanks for the call. We'll do it again as we get this thing rolling. Tom Cruise movies, the soup du jour as we go through it. We got Abel in Bakersfield. You still out there, Abel?
8: I'm right here.
5: What's going on, man? What do you got in your Tom Cruise medal stand?
8: First of all, I don't even know how you guys got on this. I just got off of work right now, and I just put it on. I was like, what? How? If you're doing Tom Cruise, how are you forgetting about his very first movie, Legend?
5: Legend. There you go. A little Tim Curry and, love while we're at
8: yeah,
5: it.
8: Yeah, Tim Curry. Yeah, the late great. And it's like, I mean, that, when I picture the devil, that's the devil.
5: Yeah, no, I can see that. Sure. No, it's certainly a fantastic movie. One, I think, kind of forgotten. I don't think it gets replayed in the table world.
8: I'm not saying that's his best or my favorite. Sure. It's a good first, and people don't even realize that.
5: No, that's a good one. I thought about including Taps on my list as well.
8: Oh, and you know what? Yeah, you're right. With all the right moves, isn't that?
5: That's an early one too. Absolutely.
8: Yeah,
5: I was going to go there. A Risky Business. I took the Risky Business
8: route. So put it this way: I was a fan of his when he had cricket teeth.
5: Nicely done. That is well played, my friend. Thanks for staying up with Abel. Yeah, I'm going to go see Digger. So I started thinking about it. I actually have the website. I did it for a Taylor Swift thing way back in the day with my daughters, just kind of ranking albums as she was last on tour. And it's been sitting out there forever of the idea being, let's have a conversation. Like, what are your favorites amongst guys and women with huge resumes, whether it's movies, music, or sporting legends? Right, because we do that all the time when it comes to sports. So I thought we'd take it in a little direction, shift, as it were. And with Digger being on the menu for me tomorrow, it's like, let's talk a little bit of Cruise. I've been watching some of these interviews, watching the interactions with the fans, which to me are the best part of this. When I watch him talking to people, when I watch Florence Pugh on her, you know, press junkets and having fun, like that's the part of it. Like they still enjoy that part of being a movie star. They're not perturbed by the thousandth time they've been asked a question. There's something to be said for that, because that takes, I mean, some good acting at times, but also just the idea of being human and recognizing that while it might be the thousandth time you've answered that question, it's the first time this person's gotten to ask it and get your response. So I appreciate y'all chiming in. Thank you for being part of the show. We're building the family. We're building a congregation here. Tony, you're out in Montreal. A little bit about memorabilia. What do you got, Tony?
9: How you doing? Just quickly, Risky Business and Top Gun, when Tom Cruise was being a great actor, the less we knew about him, the better he was an actor. I don't know if you get what I mean by that.
5: That's all you need to say. I think everybody gets that.
9: Yeah. Listen, what I thought you were talking about, comics and, you know, memorabilia, I'll tell you a little bit of a story. My dad was an insurance broker in Montreal, and he got to meet Jerry Patterson, who was an agent for Jean Beliveau and Rusty Staub. And my dad started getting these gifts from Patterson, like Rusty Staub's glove and different paraphernalia from sports guys. And of course, I love baseball, hockey, and I started accumulating these things. And then as I got older, I started, you know, picking up baseball bats at Jerry Park when the Expos around, Coco LaBoy and people like that. And I'll get to meet great players when I was a young kid. And at one point, I tell my dad, I want to meet this guy, Henri Richard, because, you know, I love this hockey player. Mm-hmm. He has a hockey school. And long story short, my dad knows the old Eddie Palchuk, who was the equipment manager, gets me into the hockey school. And I was quite a good artist when I was younger. I made a character sketch of Henri Richard. So at a hockey game in 1971, my dad takes me to the Montreal Forum. It's the last season Henri Richard played. Of course, the story of this is that Henri Richard has 11 Stanley Cups. He's the only guy that has that in the world. So when I gave this to Eddie Palchuk after the game, he said, "Don't leave, don't leave." As I'm sticking there, I see an arm come out of the door with a hockey stick that says Henri Richard. And that's 1971. I still have that hockey stick with me, and I've never given it up. And I've had people ask me 1,000 times to sell it, and I still have it. And I know memorabilia is a big thing today. So the only hockey stick that probably exists on the planet with a guy that has owned 11 Stanley Cups is Henri Richard, and I have his game stick from 1971. I think that's a pretty cool story.
5: That is a nice story as we're here in our final hour. I love that. And if you want to send me a pic of that at Swollen Dome, I would love to see that. That trophy that you have, that is fantastic.
9: It's kind of weird because it's an old Victoriaville stick. Mm-hmm. If you go back in history, and the knob on the stick is like this huge, like he taped it at the top. It's like a big fat donut at the top, and that's the way they did it. And the stick is like a heavy, it's heavy wood, you know.
5: Sure.
9: It's like with that red, white, and blue striping on it, and it says Henri Richard on it. It's super old school, and you compare it to today's hockey sticks that are feather light and they weigh $500. I think you probably bought that stick for $4 back then, you know. But
5: that is the best, Tony. I appreciate the story. We hope to have story time with you again. Thanks for staying up with us tonight from Montreal. That is fantastic stuff. Thanks to you all for the calls, the Tom Cruise and the memorabilia. See, we got hockey. We got a little Montreal. And I got to figure out how to do that accent, because I'm starting to slip into my Chicago the more I've talked tonight, because I'm celebrating all things Chicago here, of course. Mike Harmon here, Fox Sports Late Night here, Fox Sports Radio. Coming up next, we talk about the current favorite for the Heisman Trophy. I can't believe it, but we're seeing historic stuff. And then we talk about an in-game replacement. Yeah, there was a coach that lost his job in the middle of a game. We'll discuss it next here at Fox Sports Radio.
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3: Season after season, the LA Dodgers are right here.
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7: Come on in. 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It's Mike Harmon with you. Another half hour, and then you got Andy Furman, Bucky Brooks coming up as we roll through. Thanks to Mark and Emmy. It's been a great time hanging out with them. Love being in studio, chopping it up, celebrating some old boxing matches. We've got replays of college football games and chaos across the board. But when we look at the college football world, there is one truth that we have to acknowledge, right? I do the old Roman Reigns point. It's a gif I use all the time, the acknowledge me. By the way, he just got included in a football release, one of the big chase cards. So if you're buying Bowman and you pull one, good luck and congratulations along the way. But Jeremiah Smith, after another record-breaking performance tonight for the Ohio State, right? Earlier today, went off for another big game. 31-14, the win over Iowa. He's now got the Ohio State career receptions record with 207 and touchdown catches with 36. It was his 15th 100-yard game of his career, five games this year, 44 catches, 617 yards, and 9 touchdowns in the game against the Hawkeyes. 11 catches, 206 and 2. Talking about it being a dream come true. It's a dream come true to play all of these things.

0: things, but just absolutely amazing what we're seeing in terms of his performance right now. And he just flat out said, quote, I'm the best player in the country. Right. And it's hard to dispute when we watch week to week, right? College quarterbacks have their days, have some big opportunities. Mensah has been fantastic. We've seen some big performances and individual like spotlight games where we've seen some huge totals. But when we look at the current Heisman Trophy odds, this is where fun, where it starts getting fun, right? And Steve Hartman will be on as part of Red Zone Radio a little bit later on today. But Jeremiah Smith is now the leader in the clubhouse. And that's with all the quarterback play that we see. And again, the ebb and flow of it all. But he is now the Heisman favorite sitting here. And you got Keelon Russell right there with him, right? They're kind of neck and neck. He had a big game for Alabama. Of course, Mensah was a leader. CJ Carr, Chambliss, those are some of your leaders. But it's always fun when we've got a running back or certainly a wide receiver that mixes in. Everybody will be going, what about saying he's got to get him the ball? He could put it up in the places and just say, hey, big fella, go get me a catch. Go make me a play. This is one of those where if you're one of the teams that'll be drafting very early next April in that first round, perhaps you're looking around going, there's the difference maker. Because remember, my cautionary tale, if you listen to the show I do with Jason Smith during the week, 7 to 11 weeknights Pacific time, we talk about it all the time when it comes to quarterbacks. You might like the name. You might like the pedigree and the history and the path. Right, certainly coming into the year, a lot of Arch Manning. Right, everybody getting excited. It's like, well, maybe not. Right, we've seen a couple of drives, but certainly not consistent. But when we look at what Smith does on a weekly basis, no matter what you throw at him, pretty soon it's going to be a box and one that you're seeing him putting up numbers game after game. 9 touchdown receptions already this season. Just fun to watch, must-see television. It's like watching, you know, baseball when there's a Murakami at bat, an Ohtani at bat, an Aaron Judge at bat. Won't see that this round for him. But the idea being that you stop, right? It's like we used to do during the home run chases. I remember being in the Baseball Hall of Fame, beautiful Cooperstown. I lived in upstate New York for a bit, and we took a trip in 1998. We're at the Hall of Fame, and they had a ticker for Griffey was still in the chase when you're talking about him and McGuire and Sosa, and they had their homers, and they'd had the audio. They'd cut in with the audio of their at-bats. That's the kind of thing. That's like watching Jeremiah Smith right now. You know, the what's he going to do next? I'll steal from Howard Stern's Private Parts, the movie. Yeah, why? And these people that hate him, they listen twice as long. Why? They want to see what he's going to say next, and that's exactly where we're at. Mike Harmon here, Fox Sports Late Night. Appreciate y'all hanging in. 877-99 on Fox, the number. Follow me over at Swollen Dome. Earlier today, we had a very interesting exchange. Getting boat raced, 56-26 was the final. Loss to Oregon State. Colorado State, well said, Tyson Summers, you're not gonna work here anymore. They took away the defensive play-calling duties from him in the first half. Kenny McClendon took over play-calling for the rest of the game. And evidently, here's the latest. Summers left the sideline in the post-game. Mora was asked about it. Like, hey, we didn't see him out here. Yeah, it's like, he gone. It's like, permanently? Yes, permanently. In the post-game, permanently no longer with the program. They allowed 59 points to the Texas San Antonio Roadrunners the week prior, 56 against Oregon State. He was the interim head coach in the 2025 season after Norvell was fired. And then Mora retained him as his defensive coordinator. That didn't last long. And away we go. Walks away from the gig. Here's your headset. I'm out of here. Kind of curious to watch that one as it develops. Now, here's one that was an interesting quick moment as we do some quick hits around the world of football. Ryan Paganetti, who is a coach, long-tenured NFL guy, he posited a theory simply with this. Could the tallest player in NBA combine history change the outcome of a Super Bowl? Taco Fall is in camp. Yeah, that's right. Taco Fall in camp with the Sixers, but hasn't played since 2021 in an NBA regular season game. He goes, quite simply, here's the hypothesis. I think an NFL team should test him as a field goal blocker. Think about that. And then it goes in, and there's some great pictures of giants, and I use that word specifically, and legends of NBA in the past, and one, Andre the Giant, the great Rusimov, all those years ago, because we got to keep tying back in our love of all things pugilism and the squared circle when it comes to wrestling. So we got that. I think it's an interesting theory, right? It's kind of like the old, how do we not get a wider goalie for soccer or for hockey, particularly for hockey, right? When you talk about the crease, now movement laterally, side to side, all of those kind of things, stick handling ability, be damned. Just get someone in there more sizable so the puck just deflects off him. That's a theory that has often been cited. I don't think we've ever seen it really tested out in the real world, right? That's like new set of tires. We got to go take it. I was watching Tires on Netflix. I got to be honest with you. Watch the latest season of it. And so it's like, let's take those out for a drive. Let's take those out for a spin and see how well they respond to the different kind of water hazard. And we go on down the line. Same thing here. I like the theory testing. I don't know that Taco Falls signing up to put on pads and a helmet to do so. But you know what? If we can get Pros versus Joes back with our guy Petros Papadakis from over at AM570 and let him host it, I think he'd be happy to see the experiment in terms of field goal blocking with a guy like Taco Fall or other would-be giants that would take that range for you. So one thing on the college football world and in the NFL. We watched it last week, right, with the Baltimore Ravens and Dallas Cowboys, where you had one more second on the clock. And we have seen that time and time again throughout this season. Add one back, whether you get a chance to make a throw, whether you get a chance to do that. We had more incidences, and it's becoming a little bit of the year that we got a lot of injuries, certainly in the NFL, and we'll chronicle a few of them here before we get out of here. We'll also find our wins, but it is the curiosity of the adding of a second and when you decide to do that, right? Last night, we had another game coming down into the throws, 7-point game, ultimately gets decided in overtime after a second's put back on the clock, completed pass in the end zone. Shades of what we saw with Michigan and Western Michigan going all the way back to week one. We saw it with the Rio game. Did they get the timeout down as Lamar Jackson completed that pass down the middle of the field? Again, defensively, Joey Porter Jr., welcome to the fray. You'll help tighten that up. I like the Cowboys' response to say, we've got a glaring hole. We need to go and fix it. And they did. Fix it, Felix. Another great, great movie along the way. But like that was another game that was crazy. We saw the Pittsburgh Virginia Tech game. I've now seen AI. How do we extend the goalpost to decide whether a kick is good or not? By the way, for Pittsburgh, right as they announced their arrival, crushing that they lose their quarterback, Heinschel, for the year with a torn ACL. Right when they think they're making some noise, they're 5-0, 2-0 in conference after holding off James Franklin's squad. Does Penn State have seller's remorse? 877. No, but it's the idea that Pittsburgh on a bit of a run, and now you'll navigate without your quarterback the rest of the season. So quick hits across our sports landscape as we roll through. And Fox Sports Late Night with me, Mike Harmon. Coming up next, set the scene for week four of your National Football League, and we're going to find your wins. I think I know what we're going to hear one more time. We'll do that as we continue and wrap up shop here on Fox.
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10: 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Final few minutes of the program tonight. Thanks for everybody chiming in on our medal stand. I think it's a winner. I think we'll come up with future iterations. Athletes, celebrities, trading cards, foods, all of those things that we love. And in our heads rank and fight about at parties in our office places. I'd say the water cooler, but that would make me sound old. Although we do kind of have one modified next to the coffee pot. It's kind of there. But all of that to say, we appreciate you being part of the extended family. It is a blessing to be able to do this. I love getting to do it with my guys, Emmy and Mark, each and every week when we come in here 11 p.m., 3 a.m. Pacific time. What does that translate to? 2 to 6, out east. We appreciate you, giving us a few minutes of your time. However, wherever, all the affiliates nationwide, thanks to the program directors, thanks to the board ops and to the tech producers, the executive producers across, that are making things go also right. As well as the iHeartRadio app. You can take us wherever you go 24/7. Coming up in 10 minutes from now ish. We're going to have Andy Furman and Bucky Brooks getting you set for week 4 of the NFL. We got a couple of notes on that before we get out of here. But first, as we do each and every week.
5: Locker room squabbles, struggling teams, cheaters, and no account owners. There's so much negativity in sports that it can ruin your day. But not Mike Harmon. He's here to shine a light on the good in sports with a simple mantra. Find your wins.
10: It's a beautiful week in the world of Harmonville. No question about it. Northwestern with a big win. My daughter's team, 3-0 win. Soccer, I got to watch that virtually. I love that little tracker ball. And when she comes sprinting into the picture, it's a beautiful thing. Look, it has been a fun week. We've had a lot of great stories in sports. Reclamation projects. Backups getting thrust in. Case Keenum was a great revelation for a game. A guy who was like, look, I'm basically a coach. And then he's got to go out because Tyson Bagent wasn't available. Your week 4 note, Tyson Bagent back under center to start against the New York Football Jets. Because that's how Mike Harmon's week has to end if we're going to do the whole week as it was. But on Saturday, with one glorious swing, unified a globe.
11: White Sox whip 0.94. 先ほどセンター前ヒットの村上宗隆ライトへ大きいぞ文句なし先制のツーランだ村上宗隆ポストシーズン待望の第1号やりました村上宗隆チームがこの人で生まれ変わりましたポストシーズン第1号は先制のツーランホームラン好投手メシックから打ちました文句なしです
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10: So good. So good. Japanese version of the Murakami home run gave the White Sox a 2-0 lead. They go on to win game 1 3-0 over the Guardians. Fantastic stuff. The other is, I wanted to get a note in really quick on this. And I was remiss in terms of sound, but you've got folks calling Aaron Rodgers despicable. Yeah, Trey Essex, NFL player for years, man, he might be a great locker room guy, and his teammates love him, but A-Rod's game day behavior is despicable. Now, in your head, when you hear the word despicable, do you start thinking about Daffy Duck? Because I know I do. I saw the Acme movie. I think you should all go see it, too. Acme v. Coyote. But the word despicable, I don't think we use it enough. So let's try to get that back in the lexicon as we roll. That was Find Your Wins. Again, a beautiful week. And to be able to wrap it up, hanging out with y'all and covering the stories we did. We really had a rich tapestry of events to talk about today. Thanks to Brandon Deutsch for coming in, talking some fantasy with us for a little bit. He's already got a social clip up on X, so you can check some of that. Sit starts questions as I try to find the deep recesses of sleep before our London game. I'll try to work those in for you as well. We've got a really great slate, though, of games. A mixed bag, you know, some of those teams that you're like, I don't know that I'm in. But important games where we're at as we get to the end of the first quarter-ish of the season, right? That pesky 17th game doesn't make the math quite so simple. But talk Jets and Bears, well, that'll be fun because on Monday, Jason Smith and I, win, lose, or draw for me, we have to pay the piper. That's fun. Green Bay, how do they respond? Remember last time we saw them? They were embarrassed. They were embarrassed on Thursday Night Football and folks calling for LaFleur's job. Their anemic run game. There's fights about the offensive line and their inability to get anything done. By the way, Luke Butkus is the offensive line coach for the Packers. Bet you didn't know that. There's one to grow on. Dick Butkus, once upon a time, got to meet him. Not often awestruck. That buzz cut haircut and that smile, just the best. Kansas City and the Raiders, undefeated teams getting after it at Allegiant Stadium. That'll be a fun one. We got a lot of injuries on the board that we're monitoring, so keep an eye on that. Isaac Lowenkron will be in here to get you set up here in a couple of hours with some of those notes as they roll through. Seahawks, Chargers. This is the one that has my rapt attention because, look, it's do or die for the Chargers. They're 0-3. O'Marrion Hampton, once upon a time, they would have been duct taping that football into his arms to make sure he doesn't fumble. But the McDaniel-Harbaugh marriage has not worked. Justin Herbert regressed. It's been open season on him. I'm not going to pile on here because we've all done it. We've all talked about where he's at in terms of leading and pushing forward and the fact that he's been pretty critical of what's going on the first 3 weeks tells you about all you need to know. Jacksonville, Cincinnati, one of the games of the day. 51.5 is the total. I don't quite see it that way. I hope so, because we all love fireworks. But that one, I think, is going to be a more defensive game. In our I Watch Flex podcast, talked a little bit about the principles there. Dan Beyer and I, Brandon as well, leading you through that. But it's going to be a great slate of games starting again 3.5 hours from now, Indianapolis and Washington. Daniel Jones, Marcus Mariota. No Keenan Allen for this one. Jonathan Taylor looking to make some hay. -3.5, 48.5 the total. Just so many games on the slate with great intrigue. Philadelphia, how do they get up off the mat in what was a crushing loss? Again, to the beloved. See how it ties back to me as I sit here in my resplendent Jay Cutler jersey? Yeah, $5 after he was gone. $5. I get a lot of use out of it for that $5. All right, coming up next, we got Andy Furman and Bucky Brooks, week 4 of your National Football League. This has been Fox Sports Late Night with me. I'm Mike Harmon. See you next time. We are Fox Sports.
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2: 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And all those things, you know, like being in a family. I really can't predict, but I love being in it for now and right now. Wherever it goes, it goes.
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6: In college football Saturday, number one ranked Texas was off. Victories for number two Georgia and number three Notre Dame, which won in the rain at North Carolina 37-26. C.J. Carr, four touchdown passes and a TD run. Number four Miami won 41-13 at Clemson. And fifth ranked Ohio State won at Iowa 31-14. Jeremiah Smith, 11 receptions, 206 yards and two scores. Victories for Indiana and Alabama. Missouri upset number eight Florida 45-17. 10th ranked BYU. You won at TCU 17-10. In openers of the best of five division series in playoff baseball, it was the Dodgers over Atlanta 5-3. Milwaukee held on 3-2 over the Padres with a seventh inning solo homer. Tampa Bay shut out the Yankees 1-0. White Sox won 3-0 at Cleveland. USA men's soccer beat Mexico in an exhibition in Arizona 3-0. I'm Steve DeSager.
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0: going to try to help figure that out. It's coming right up. Good morning, everybody. This is Fox Football Sunday on Fox Sports Radio. He's Bucky Brooks. I'm Andy Furman. 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And right now, let me introduce Mr. Football, my friend, my partner, the man of the hour, Mr. Bucky Brooks. How are you, Bucky?
1: I'm good. What's going on, Andy? How you doing?
0: Welcome to Cincinnati, Ohio. Welcome.
1: Yeah.
0: Welcome.
1: Yeah. I love the city of Cincinnati.
0: I have a real good feeling you'll be leaving late this afternoon with a W next to your name. I just have that feeling. We'll get into that a little later on, but we'll see. You know, I was going to start this thing off here right now with your alma mater, and I'm not going to do that. I don't want to do that. And then I was going to go with the undefeated teams that are still undefeated in college football. But the thing that remains in my mind is watching that Ohio State game yesterday and the Heisman Trophy pose Jeremiah Smith did with Ohio State. Ohio State won that game. Iowa hung with them for a while, but it was 31-14, and Julian Sain threw for 324, but it was Jeremiah Smith. He caught that 12-yard touchdown pass with about 12 seconds left in the first half, gave them the lead, and away they went, Buckeyes 4-1. And Smith, right now, is the all-time leader and receptions at the Ohio State University, which is a big deal because that is like a receiving school. It really is. So now I got to say, and they said on the broadcast that he's the favorite for the Heisman Trophy. We've discussed this. You've talked me into it, the fact that it's a quarterback trophy, and it is. I think he's going to get the Heisman. What do you think?
1: Look, I think he certainly has a strong case. And I think the things that used to give me pause and giving him recognition for being that, I thought he was going to split the vote with Julian saying, just because, you know, the quarterback is going to throw for numbers when he has numbers. But I think it's more a product of the pass catcher doing everything. Jeremiah Smith is terrific. Arthur Smith has done a great job of making sure he gets 10 to 12 targets or touches every game. And you've seen when he touches the ball a double-digit amount of times, he has a significant impact on the game. Yeah, he's certainly worthy of consideration in being the front runner.
0: 11 catches, 206 yards. Ohio State's leader in receptions at 207. Leader in receiving yards, 3,381. And receiving touchdowns, 36. Now, here's the deal. You were a defensive guy. How do you cover this guy? I saw two guys on him most of the game yesterday for Iowa. Couldn't stop the guy. What makes him so good? I watch football, not with the same eye as you, but the point is, I watched the game. I wouldn't know how to defend this guy. One-on-one, you can't, and they had two guys on him.
1: Look, I think he's very difficult to defend. One, he's 6'3", 220 pounds, so he's big, physical, he's fast, he's a great route runner, and he's terrific with the ball in his hands, meaning after the catch is going to be a problem. I think the one thing that you want to do is not give him free access, but they do such a great job of moving him around. It makes it difficult. I think you have to go into the game knowing he's going to get his touches. You try and limit the impact, but make sure you can tackle him in open field.
0: You know, we've talked about this a lot. Does the receiver make the quarterback or vice versa? I got to believe that any quarterback worth his weight in gold, you know, playing for the Ohio State University, would have a field day with this guy. You know, he makes the quarterback look good. I know Sain's a pretty good quarterback, but I think that you take a quarterback off another Big Ten team and put him back there, he'd do just as well.
1: I want to give Sain his just due in terms of being really good. Like, it's not easy just because you got the people around you to consistently win, but yeah, look, it's a lot easier when you have a Jeremiah Smith who is out there making plays. You know, like, that's the one thing that we do know. He eases the amount, alleviates some of the pressure on the quarterback to have to make all these plays. But it takes a good quarterback to throw and catch. But right now, I would say in this situation, the wide receiver is certainly elevating the quarterback more than the quarterback is elevating the wide receiver.
0: Right. All right. You know, I've learned something over the weeks, over the years working with you. And there was a time when I say, why should these athletes get paid? I've kind of mellowed now. Okay. They should. They're athletes, but they're workers, and they do a lot for the school, and they deserve to get paid, and they're getting paid right now. Then I'm saying, like, with the transfer situation, with the portal, you know, it takes time to adjust, you know, change is difficult for some people. For me, the only thing I could change, which is not difficult, is my underwear. I could change that. Other than that, change is a little difficult. But I'm mellowing now. And what I mean by that, when I see these games like LSU, McNeese State, I say, wait a minute. Are you kidding me? And it's a lopsided game. But these schools like McNeese State need those games. Sure, it's going to be a loss, but they need them for the paycheck so they can attract players. That's the whole game right now. Am I correct? I mean, really, why would McNeese State play LSU? Why? They're going to get a big payday, probably $1.5 million, whatever it may be. And with that money, A, it'll fund the athletic department. But more than that, they could go out and be competitive and sign players.
1: Yeah, I mean, like what it does is it's a significant boost to the athletic budget. And not only the football budget, but the entire athletic department. You get the kind of money that they're getting for these games, which can be anywhere from $600K to well over $1 million. That's a big deal for a school like McNeese State. And so what you do is you sacrifice what takes place on the field for the purse, the bank account. And you hope that your team can survive it. But, yeah, it's a big deal. Like when it comes to funding the rest of the program, even the little NIL things that they may be able to put together, yeah, it plays a big role in it.
0: No doubt about that. Now let's get into the schools that that really matter, the big-time schools. And one of them is Notre Dame, and Notre Dame played your alma mater yesterday in Chapel Hill. I was pulling for North Carolina. They had them for a second. It was 21-14. It was 21-20. They lose that game 37-26, obviously. Just better talent on Notre Dame than on North Carolina. C.J. Carr, 4 touchdowns that he tossed yesterday. He ran for another one. So they're undefeated, and they're 5-0. I don't think they're going to be national champs. I don't think they're going to be number one, but I think they're a top-5 team. Agreed. Notre Dame, a top-5 team.
1: Yeah, I don't think you're giving them enough credit.
0: Really?
1: I think they're a great team. I think they're a terrific team. I think they may be the best team in the country. I think I would put them up there with Miami. Look, I've seen Texas. I would put them ahead of Texas. They're one of the best teams that I've seen. And even though I would say the score is deceiving because it was 37-26, at no point, being a Tar Heel, did I feel like Carolina was going to be able to beat them. It was more of a game of situation and circumstance. Carolina got some things to go their way. But whenever Notre Dame wanted to impose their will, they were able to impose their will. And that's saying that Carolina played really well. I feel like their talent was that superior to that of North Carolina. And I think when we look at Notre Dame, you kind of have to look at them without pizzazz and just know that they are a team that methodically beats people down. So even though they may be the superior team by a wide margin, it still may not feel like some of the explosive outputs that we've seen from the teams that have razzle-dazzle offenses that light up the scoreboard and put 60 and 70 points up. That's not their game, but I think you feel their superiority in a different way because of the physical style that they play.
0: Well, he's a great coach, no doubt about that. I remember when he coached at Cincinnati, okay? We move on to the undefeated. Georgia's right up there as well. Georgia's 5-0, mm-hmm. but they banged up on Vanderbilt yesterday pretty good, 38-14. What happened to Vanderbilt? They were competitive a year ago. They were shocking people a year ago. Now they're back to what Vanderbilt really should be. Really, that's the way they are. Georgia's 5-0. I don't think they got a shot for a national championship. But again, they're probably 6th, 7th in the country right there. Maybe I'm wrong, but I think they're a top-10 team, but they're not going to win the national championship. I just don't think they will. Gunnar Stockton, he threw for 295 and 3 touchdowns for Georgia.
1: Georgia's good, and Georgia's team that we've become bored with because they've been so good for so long, and he's been able to do it time and time again. And the thing about Georgia, much like I talked about with Notre Dame, I feel like they're kind of the same in how they go about their business. They slowly and methodically wear you down. If it's chopping a tree, they just take those long strikes until they knock the tree over. That's what they did, and Vanderbilt just couldn't last. Other teams have not been able to last, and it's going to be really fun to watch these teams down the stretch and see how it goes because Georgia has a gauntlet that they have to run. They're going to have to deal with Florida and some of those other teams in the SEC. But, man, they are solid, and that's why I cannot wait for the playoff. The playoff is going to be exciting because there are a bunch of good teams that are going to be vying for the number one thing.
0: It's somewhat wide open. It really is. But I like Miami a lot. I just like the style of the way they play. Darian Mensah throws for 227. They beat up on Clemson. Dabo Sweeney right now. I remember after that the first loss, the media was kind of pushing him and tugging on him. And he said, hey, you know, we got 11, 12 more games to go. The season's not over. You know, I'm not saying he's on thin ice, but there's not the Clemson teams of the past. And, you know, he does it his way. He better conform. He's not conforming. He wants to get, I guess, the high school kids coming in, getting for 4 years. I get it. You got to change. Dabo, you got to change. You know, you just got to go into the portal. I'm sure they have money at Clemson, right?
1: No, I mean, I don't know. Like, I don't. I mean, there's a little bit of that. I actually applaud Dabo for doing it his way in terms of, like, the slow cook approach. It's been very, very successful for him. And I know we're talking about college football and athletics. I know we've thrown all the other stuff about the welfare of the student athlete by the side. But as an old school traditionalist, I do like the fact that he cares about the kid. The kids graduate. They're going to do good things, and he's trying to do it the right way. I know we are at a time where the bottom line is winning, and winning is everything. And everyone wants the quick fix and the microwavable solution to the transfer portal and pay all the guys or whatever. But look, there are a lot of teams around the country, like a Texas A&M. They're paying people a lot. They're not winning every game. They're not dominating people with that. And so there's a short shelf life. At some point, this game is going to level out, and you're going to have to develop your own team. You're not going to be able to recycle and do it every year because you're not going to be consistent if you don't build a program with your own people. So I understand what he's doing. It just is a slow process for him. And he spoiled so many of us with his success. I mean, 2 decades, I mean, of winning like 9-10 games every year. That consistency is hard to find. And I think there should be a greater appreciation for, even though he took a dip, Clemson will be back. He'll figure it out.
0: Yeah, he will. He will, know that about that. Indiana just keeps on rolling. They have not lost a game since the first week of the 2025 season. I don't know if this means much, but they beat Rutgers. They beat them pretty badly, 47-15 in New Jersey yesterday. And they had a team high, a season high, 593 total yards. I got to believe Greg Schiano could have 1 foot out the door. You know, it's a shame. He turned them around for a bit. And it's just tough. It's tough for a school like Rutgers to compete against schools like that are in the Big Ten, including Indiana.
1: Well, yeah, and I think for all these teams, because I think this is either the second or third mention that you talked about someone being on thin ice or firing people or whatever. I think all the people that are supporting these respective teams, you better have a realistic viewpoint of what your team is and how your team can compete. There is no world in which Rutgers should be able to compete with the top of the Big Ten, given their resources and what they're committed to trying to build. They just can't, they can't compete against the elite of the elites in the Big Ten. And so to think that they are going to go against Indiana and give them a fair fight, that's not going to work. Now, in Indiana's thing, I think you have to give Kurt Cignetti a lot of credit. He came in with a plan. His first year, he brought in a bunch of JMU guys. The second year, he did it and added to that with an older team. They won the Natty. They're continuing to win, but we really haven't seen them play a heavyweight yet. And he said some of that is by design with their scheduling or whatever. Now they're in the conference scheduling, whatever it is, it is. But Indiana's been able to kind of cruise through the early part of the season without like a 5-star matchup to allow us to really see who they are and what they're really about.
0: You know, I'm going to tell you something funny. I went on the website yesterday for Indiana. I'm looking at the schedule. I said, you know what? Maybe me and a couple of buddies will drive out to Bloomington. We'll go to a game. So I'm looking at some of the schedules and some of the teams they're playing. And one of the, I think it may have been Northwestern at home. I don't remember who it was. And they showed a picture of the stadium. It had one little section, a red section, all the way up at top in the corner. And each ticket, you're not going to go, you won't believe it. $523 a ticket. $523 a ticket for up in the red in the corner, the furthest part of the stadium. And I'm thinking, like, you know, we drove out, me and a couple of buddies, we drove out to Purdue in West Lafayette a couple of years ago. I think we paid like $10 or $15 for a ticket, and the place was half empty, you know? And it's crazy, but $523 for a ticket? Are you kidding? How do you afford that? A family of four want to go see them play? I don't get it.
1: Jeez. Yeah, I mean, that's cost of sports. Everything is costlier now. Like, that's just what it is. And when you win at the level that Indiana has won, oh, yeah, like, I mean, you're a national champion. The prices certainly are going to be up. I mean, that's the whole point of winning. When you win, you can charge more. And we're going to see more of this as these teams and universities have to pass the costs off to consumers, whether it's the students, the boosters, people around the program. Yeah, this is what it's going to be. It's going to be challenging and difficult to kind of deal with having to come up with this money to pay for these teams.
0: You know, it's amazing. You go to an Ohio State game, the Ohio State University in Columbus, and you go to a concession stand. They have like a cup or a box or whatever at the concession mm-hmm. stand to make a donation for NIL money for players. It's amazing. I mean, really, times have changed. It wasn't like that when you played, Buck. I tell you that. It wasn't like that then.
1: No, it wasn't like that. Now, I would say this. Some of that, I would say, is a little bit unfair to, you know, like the fan base and the students. They're putting it all on there. They're kind of passing the buck off. But there is going to be a reckoning that is coming. And the schools are going to have to decide, are they in or out when it comes to trying to be with the big boys? And the big boys I'm talking about are the teams, and they're saying these roster numbers are ridiculous, but the teams that are paying, like they said, Notre Dame spent $40 to $41 million on their roster. Carolina spent anywhere from $20 to $25 million. They're saying that the top teams like Ohio State and Texas are now committing upwards of $50 million to their roster. That's a lot of money, and you have to get it a lot of different ways. How often can you keep going back to the fan base, the students, and those things to have them pony up for it? At some point, the dam is going to break, and you're not going to be able to sustain this. So how are we going to go about getting to that point where we do it? Because if not, you're going to have to make a decision at school to be like, yeah, we can't compete. We'll just drop down a level and be okay being the dominant team at a lower level.
0: Yeah, that's going to happen. That has to happen, really. Talk about the undefeateds right now. Don't turn your back on Alabama. They're back. They rolled over Mississippi State, a ranked team yesterday, 56-23. And the statistic that kind of stood out in this ball game was the fact that they outgained Mississippi State in yards rushing 179-18. 179-18. Alabama, don't turn your back on them. I'm not going to say they're winning the national championship, but
1: you said they're back. Well, if you say they're back, if you're saying they're back, the only thing that means is that they're back to competing at a national championship level. Like, well, you can't say they're back and say, oh, yeah, they're a 9-win team. So if they're back, we're saying we expect them to contend at a national championship level. So Andy Furman is on record saying that. So the Twitterverse can say that, hey, put that up there, put a graphic, put it on the board. You said they're back. So we expect them to be not only a team in the playoffs, but they're all the way back.
0: I think they are back. I do. I tell you, it's not back. This is killing me. It really is. Colorado, they lost 29-7 Texas Tech yesterday in Boulder, and they fall right now to 2-3, 0-2 in the conference. What's going on? What's happening to Colorado? I don't get it. I mean, and they turn the roster over almost yearly. What's happening to Colorado football? And Deion must be going nuts.
1: Well, look, I saw the post-game interview, and he talked about, like, they're not very good. They're not very good on offense. They haven't been able to get it done, and that's an issue. And that's just what it is. It's an issue. They can't figure it out. It's disappointing to their fan base. They want better. They're just not good enough right now. They're not winning games. And for someone who is as prideful as he is, it has to be tough for him to deal with.
0: You know, it's sloppy football, too, because I saw part of the highlights, or lowlights, if you will. They missed two field goals. They had a fake punt that didn't work. They had a receiver that he threw. I think his name was Williams. He threw an interception on a trick play. And then the quarterback threw, I think, three interceptions as well. So it's just sloppiness. I mean, you know, you can't have the turnovers. That's just basically what it is. And I expected more from Colorado. I figured the first year was a learning period. I thought they would turn it around. I thought they'd really be competitive in the conference in the Big 12. I just don't get it. I wonder if he'd be considering to walk away from it, Deion. I'm just wondering if he would. But I don't think he's that kind of guy. I think he wants to finish it and prove to people that he can win and can win in Colorado.
1: Absolutely. I don't think he's going to walk away or whatever. I think his frustration is at an all-time high. I mean, he's certainly frustrated with the team and the lack of progress that the team has shown, particularly the offense. But in that league, in the Big 12, some of those teams that we talked about, now he hasn't even got to the meaty part of the schedule when you play the top teams. But I will say this. They lost to a Baylor team that absolutely thumped Arizona State last night behind DJ Lagway. So you have to give them credit for being, I guess, kind of competitive there. But Texas Tech is a top 12 team. Colorado's not there. They're not a ranked opponent. So it's going to be hard on them. I would say a realistic objective of goal for Colorado this year is, one, you got to have a winning season. You got to get to a bowl game. And it starts with, hey, let's make sure we win the games that we're supposed to win, or the games that are more 50-50 toss-ups where we don't know, but the talent is even. We have to do that. We can't expect to knock off like the BYUs in a conference, the Texas Techs in the conference. But those other games, got to find a way to win those games. Because to me, I think a winning season, a bowl game appearance, that should be the expectation at Colorado, at least every year. And then every two or so years, 2 to 3 years, you should be able to compete at the highest level of the conference.
0: I agree with you, yeah. And last but not least, got to mention this. They're ready to build a statue in Lexington, Kentucky for Will Stein. Kentucky down 17 points in Columbia, South Carolina yesterday. In OT, the Wildcats of Kentucky beat South Carolina 35-34. Kentucky right now 4-1 overall, 2-1 in the SEC. How do you like that? How surprised are you with that? I couldn't believe it. You know, I turned that game on for a minute, and it was 17-0. I said, oh, my goodness, forget it, you know. And then I see the highlights. They won. I couldn't believe it. 35-34 in OT with a two-point conversion.
1: It just tells you what a good coach and with a good plan can do. I mean, it's a great turnaround. I mean, you think about Kentucky. Think about this. Kentucky, I mean, not that South Carolina's a top team in the conference, but Kentucky knocked off Texas A&M earlier this season. They go down there, hostile environment. Tough to kind of get a dub down there in South Carolina, despite the struggles that Shane Beamer may be having with his squad. But to be able to come through there in overtime, go for two to win it, and do the things that they've done. Oh, man, there are going to be so many people that are lining up to go to Kentucky, because we've seen the promise in their program for a while. And look, Stoops did a great job there for as long as he was. But now you talk about a young guy with a different energy, the level of success that they're beginning to feel like they can have there. I can't say it's always going to be a team that competes at the top level of the SEC, but given the expanded playoff, there are going to be a lot of people that begin to view Kentucky as a destination spot for some of these top players.
0: Kentucky's going to be a football school rather than a basketball school pretty soon. You'll see. Unbelievable. It really is. All right. He's Bucky Brooks. Get him on Twitter, get him on X, whatever you want to call it, at Bucky Brooks, at Andy Furman, FSR, 877-99 on Fox. That's our phone number, 877-996-6369. You could get us there. And, of course, we're broadcasting live from the Fox Sports Radio studio. We got Ask Bucky in this hour, hour number two of the Blaine game. But the question of the day, do we have a new comeback player of the year? That's next.
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1: Good morning, everybody. This is Fox Football Sunday on Fox Sports Radio. He's Bucky Brooks. I'm Andy Furman. We're broadcasting live from the Fox Sports Radio studios. And speaking of Bucky Brooks, well, I've asked Bucky in about 10, 12 minutes for now. But, Buck, we got to go back to Thursday night, all right? Because that's when the Browns were playing. And I got to ask you this. If somebody told you, my friend, that the Browns would be 3-1 and in first place in the AFC North, what would you say? You'd probably think, what are you smoking?
2: Yeah, I would say that I would be surprised. And I would say that I would even be surprised based on watching them up close and personal in week one because they were disjointed and out of sorts in those things. But I did say when I was watching them play their first week and I talked to a colleague over at the Browns and I said I felt like something clicked for Deshaun Watson late in that game. It was garbage time, but he had a long throw to Denzel Boston that appeared to give him a lot of confidence because coming into that, he had struggled with the deep ball for 2 years. And that connection and then the subsequent way that he played the rest of that game, I felt like he walked away with a little bit of confidence. And then the next week, they go and knock off the Tampa Bay Buccaneers. They come home. They get a game-winning drive against Carolina Panthers. Then they get this three game-winning drives by the quarterback, and they're playing the young wide receivers. And I just feel like there's been some momentum that has been building on offense while their defense has kind of been rock solid, particularly after that first game. Look, in a league that is always wide open, in a league that comes down to one score and is frequently decided in the fourth quarter, the Cleveland Browns have shown that if they're close enough, their quarterback has found a way to be able to get it done. And I don't think that was on anybody's bingo card heading into the season.
1: It's amazing. They beat Pittsburgh 27-24 Thursday night. But on opening day, your Jags beat them up pretty well, 34-10. So you probably were a little shocked. I mean, you had no problem whatsoever in Jacksonville beating them up on opening day.
2: Well, I'm going to say this, and we'll see what it looks like today. I think the Jags are pretty good. And I felt like, you know, they took care of business against the team they were supposed to. But we have to always remember the first couple weeks of the season, we really don't know what it's going to look like because people aren't playing their teams in the preseason. So it's just such a chaotic, disjointed feel and flow to these games. You just don't know. But Cleveland certainly deserves the flowers that they're receiving for jumping out to a 3-1 start, being at the top of the AFC North, and having a tremendous amount of success early. Todd Monken has proven that, man, your belief, your desire to build a winner can come true if you stay true to your principles. He's done that, and they've had a lot of success as a result.
1: And I want to know why there's so much success for Deshaun. So let's ask him, Deshaun, what's going on? How do you turn it around?
3: Nothing changed. I think just being able to show my character, show who I am as a person, but, you know, speak the truth and just, you know, continue to pray and do everything right and live right and just try to win games and play good football. You know, it's a great opportunity, a great moment. And I want to continue to, you know, ride this wave with the fan base and the city and the organization. You know, we're 3-1. So, yeah, that's a great feeling to be in. And, you know, we're doing it for the city.
1: I love to hear that. And he was 24 for 33 Thursday night, 268, a touchdown, INT, had 181 yards in the first half. But here's the deal. I wish, it's never going to happen, but I wish that the fans could separate what he did off the field and what he's doing on the field. Because I remember back when they first saw him, you know, come on the field the first game, you know, he would probably never want to get out of his house to walk in the street, let alone play a football game. Now they're ready to praise him. Let it be. That's the past. He screwed up. It's okay. It's not that big of a deal. But you know what? Is it as bad as what happened to Jed York? Think about that. I mean, really, it happened. He made a mistake, but he's doing great now in the football field, and he's coming back. Let him be. That's all I'm saying is let him be.
2: Yeah, no, I think what the challenge is and why this is so difficult for so many people, I think there are a few different issues that are at play in terms of, like, the disdain for Deshaun Watson. I would say people will talk about all of the civil suits and the mistreatment of women and those things is one. I think the contract, the fully guaranteed contract, is another. And I think those two things together had made him such a polarizing figure, not only in Cleveland, but around the National Football League and those fan bases, because the egregious behavior, the mistreatment of women is one thing, but the fully guaranteed contract, there is nothing. And it's so weird how we in our country and our fan bases, we always side with ownership over the players because of the guaranteed money and because of the fact that there's this perception that guys need to earn their money. They don't need to have guaranteed contracts because that's going to make them slack off. We have bought into what ownership has fed us about why they don't want to do fully guaranteed deals. And because it started out so bad for Cleveland with Deshaun Watson, the civil cases, then the play on the field, there are a lot of people that cling to that. And so because of those two things, he'll never change the minds of half of the fan base. And the only thing that I said this, the only thing that will sway in and change it is his ability to be able to win games on the field. It's no different than Ben Roethlisberger, who has some incidents and dust-ups that involved mistreatment of women, a couple of different things. But it never reached a crescendo because his play overshadowed those things, and people were willing to cast a blind eye, right or wrong, to his transgressions because he was a two-time Super Bowl champion. For Deshaun, he'll never make people forget it, but what he can do is work past those things by being exceptional on the field. And not saying that he's been exceptional to point, but the tide is turning only because of the way that he's performing, not because of anything else that has changed.
1: That's a great point about Ben Roethlisberger. You're right. I mean, he could do no wrong because he won, but he was a little crazy with the women, and but they forgot about that because he won. All right, let's move. This is a pretty good game. This is Patriots Bills today. Patriots are 1-2. The Bills are undefeated at 3-0, and obviously the Patriots are desperate right now. So here's the deal. The story came out the other day that Mike Vrabel, coach of the Pats, is upset with their quarterback Drake May. I can't believe this. Drake May, obviously not having a great start thus far. He can't be this bad through the first 3 weeks. Last year, his first year, 31 TDs and just 8 INTs, okay? And now he's struggling. Mm-hmm. He's struggling with ball security. That's a problem. Like, as you say, the first couple of weeks are almost like spring training. It really is. I think the Bills are great. I think the Bills have a great offense. But, you know, here's the deal. DJ Moore today against Christian Gonzalez. That's the key to this game today. Can DJ Moore get away from Christian Gonzalez, who might be the best cornerback in the NFL?
2: Ooh, boy, we heaping that praise out there. No, Christian Gonzalez is fantastic. I'll say this. The Patriots' issues. Offensively, their young quarterback is struggling. And what I want to know, like, Mike Vrabel can be mad at the quarterback all day, but at some point your offensive coordinator has to help the quarterback work out of his slump, whether that's scaling down the playbook, whether that's putting more things in that play to his strengths, a greater reliance on the run game, all those things. When you recognize that a player is struggling, your job as a coach is to try and throw him a life preserver to help him work through that. And Drake May is not only struggling, but he's drowning. And he's drowning in his own thoughts and his own fears, given the way that he performed in the postseason and in the Super Bowl and heading into this year. So Josh McDaniels has to find a way to get the young guy confidence early in games. And then Drake has to keep the main thing. He has to play with a simple mindset. Hey, let's make sure that on every play, the ball goes to the referee, not because the other team handed him the ball after an interception. Make good decisions. Don't try and be a hero. Just try to stay on schedule with the offense. If he can do that while the defense continues to play well, yeah, they'll be able to work through this. But this is a huge game because right now the Buffalo Bills are rolling, but there still appears to be some vulnerabilities with the Buffalo Bills. Offensively, they're great. They did have a ton of turnovers, you know, five fumbles, interceptions, whatever the combination of turnovers they had against the Chargers, they were able to win. They do that, they won't knock off the New England Patriots. I think this is a great opportunity for the Patriots to build some confidence by knocking off a team that many are saying right now is playing the best in football in Buffalo. But it'll be a great test. But yeah, Mike Vrabel has to get out of his feelings. He has to find a way to help the quarterback.
1: And once again, I go back to your Jacksonville Jags, which last week your Jags beat the Pigs, the Patriots, 35-6. I mean, they didn't look good at all. I mean, you probably saw them mm-hmm. up close and personal.
2: Nah, they didn't look good. They struggled. But there are a lot of reasons why they're struggling is because the quarterback is struggling. When the quarterback turns it over, it's hard to win. It's hard to win in this league with turnovers. So if they can just clean that part up, like the goal, if I'm Mike Vrabel, I'll talk to the quarterback, and you don't want him to play scared, but like, hey, man, manage the game. Just be smart. Do right longer than the opponent, meaning if it's not there, take the check down or throw it away. Let's stay away from the negative plays. Let's see if we can get through this game, a clean game, no turnovers. I don't care how many big plays you make. Let's just not give it to the other team. And if they do that, that will give them a chance to win the game, and they'll be able to do all the things that they want to do with them.
1: No doubt about that. You're right. I do think they're going to lose, though, today. I think the Bills win that game. I really do.
2: Oh, you think the Buffalo Bills win. Okay. All right. All right.
1: You think the Pats got them today? You think Pats will be?
2: I think this is the perfect time. The league, as soon as you think you know, that's when it turns. So to me, I think this is the perfect time for the New England Patriots to get back on track.
1: You make a great point, as soon as you think you know, because I watched that Thursday night game, and all those so-called experts on TV, they all picked Pittsburgh to win that game. You know, so if you're a gambler, and I'm not, and I know you're not, but if you're a gambler and you watch these games and you look at the so-called experts, you know, go with your gut. You know, do your own research, because they know as much as you or maybe less. Or every one of those guys on TV on Thursday, oh, Pittsburgh, Pittsburgh, Pittsburgh. So you know what? The Browns won. That's the way it is. You don't know. Right? He's Bucky Brooks. I'm Andy Furman. We are Fox Football Sunday on Fox Sports Radio. You know what? It's answer time. Yes, it is. And he's got them all. Ask Bucky is next.
4: Fly ball, deep right!
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2: 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I really can't predict, but I love being in it for now and right now. Wherever it goes, it goes.
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10: 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He's Bucky Brooks. I'm Andy Furman, and we are live from the Fox Sports Radio studio. 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
13: All right, let's get right into it. The Raiders and Chiefs are both 3-0 going into today, but somebody's O's got to go. Are the Raiders a legitimate AFC contender, or is Kansas City about to show us there's still a significant gap between them?
14: Man, this is a tricky one because the Raiders are playing so well. I can't say they're a legitimate contender in terms of the title, the Super Bowl, but I do think they're a playoff contender. The reason why they're a playoff contender because Clint Kubiak knows exactly who his offense is, and Kirk Cousins plays really well for them. Ashton Jeanty is the runner, Brock Bowers is the do-it-all playmaker in the passing game, and Kirk Cousins' efficiency gives them a chance. And then with N'Kobe Dean leading this defense with Max Crosby and others playing well, yeah, they can get the 10 wins, and that'll get them in the postseason.
13: All right, after getting blown out by Chicago, how concerned are you about the Eagles, or is this just an early season bump in the road?
14: I'm a little concerned about the Eagles. I'm concerned about them not playing to their standard, playing to expectation. And with Jalen Hurts struggling in the running and running this offense, a new offense, where they're trying to do a West Coast offense and the system doesn't necessarily match up with what he does well. Yeah, I don't like that part of it. So to me, I am concerned about it. Yeah, it's problematic.
13: All right, let's go to some college ball. Miami just went into Clemson and beat them 41-13. Is Miami the best team in college football right now?
14: Yeah, I think you can make that case. They're the best team. I don't know if they've been tested. They haven't played a top team. But, yeah, I give them their due. They look like the best team in football visually based on the eye test. But, yeah, we need to see them play some teams before we can really make that.
13: All right, Florida was ranked 8th and just got blown out 45-17 by Missouri. Was Florida overrated, or should we start viewing Missouri as a legitimate playoff team?
14: No, I think this was the hardest game that they were going to play. Coming off an emotional win against Ole Miss, it was going to be hard for John Summerall to get the team to play at that level the next week. There's a natural tendency to take a deep breath and to come out flat the next game, no matter what a coach says. I think we'll see the true Florida show up later on this season. But no, I don't think Missouri is like a superpower, any of those things. I just think they caught Florida at the right time after the emotional win and after Missouri had a very difficult loss. They got the best. It was just a perfect storm for the Tigers.
13: All right, let's go back to the NFL. Are the Browns for real after starting 3-1? Are they the real deal, or do you still need some convincing from Deshaun Watson and this offense?
14: Oh, I still need some convincing from Deshaun Watson and others, but they look good. They're winning games. They're 3-1. No matter what you say, you race out to 3 wins in your first 4 games. That gives you a shot. We need to see more, though. Need to see Deshaun's consistency, and he has to eliminate some of the silly turnovers that pop up. Sometimes he's been bailed out by penalties. He has to make sure that he takes care of the football.
10: I have to remind one thing, if I may. You've got to be sure to subscribe to the Fox Sports Radio YouTube channel. Just search Fox Sports Radio on YouTube, and you'll see our best videos from all of our shows. And don't stop there. Hit that thumbs-up icon and comment away. Let us know whose takes you like and even whose takes you don't like. Just search Fox Sports Radio on YouTube and subscribe. And if I may, Amy, I'm going to ask Bucky one question. What is your thoughts, Buck, on the college football playoff 2014 model they're talking about?
14: I like the 2014 model. I still don't know how they're going to put who's who in terms of what in. I know they're talking about 23 at large and one group of five team. Regardless, I like it. I like having it played on the field. You give the first 18 byes. You make everyone 9 through 24 compete that first weekend. Then you have home games the next week. I like all of that stuff. To me, it reminds me of how high school is. It reminds me of how the lower levels are, Division II, Division III. Why not have a very competitive environment and see who the best team is by what they do on the field, not by the polls and those things?
10: All right, your Jacksonville Jags are playing the Cincinnati Bengals today. Is it fool's gold for the Bengal fans because their two wins are against teams that are 0-6?
14: No, it's not fool's gold. I think Joe Burrow and company are really, really good. And National Football League, you can only play who's on your schedule. And they've taken care of business with those that are on their schedules. So I dig it. I think they're good.
10: There you go. All right. Anything else, Em? You got something for him? Because we've got a few seconds left, if we may. If not, we'll call it an hour for a wrap. We'll do that. And we got Bucky Brooks thinks that this team is hot. Hot like it's cooked. We got that and so much more. And we're going to preview some more of the games right here on Fox Football Sunday, coming right up right now. 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
3: Baseball's division series all started on Saturday, and Tampa Bay shut out the Yankees 1-0. Winner Drew Rasmussen with 7 2/3 hitless innings. The White Sox won 3-0 at Cleveland. Tarek Skubal and the Dodgers beat Atlanta 5-3. And Milwaukee with a solo homer in the seventh and held on to beat San Diego 3-2. To college football, it was number 5 Ohio State, a winner at Iowa 31-14. Jeremiah Smith, 11 catches, 206 yards and 2 scores. Number 25 Missouri at home beat up number 8 Florida 45-17. Jamal Roberts, 24 carries, 211 yards and 3 scores. 12th ranked Texas Tech was down 7-6 at Colorado late third quarter, but still beat the Buffaloes 29-7. 17th ranked Tennessee held off Auburn 24-14, and 18th ranked USC beat Washington 25-21. I'm Steve DeSager.
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0: biggest disappointment so far? That's coming right up. Good morning, everybody. This is Fox Football Sunday on Fox Sports Radio. He's Bucky Brooks. I'm Andy Furman, and we are broadcasting live from the Fox Sports Radio studios. And by the way, if you missed any of today's show, you got to catch the podcast. 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All right, and now, without further ado, if you want to know football, there's only one man on God's green earth, and he's the man right here. My partner and friend, Mr. Bucky Brooks. Take a bow, please. Yeah, thank you very much.
1: What's up? What's going on?
0: There you go. You're the man. Now, NFL Week 4 already. I can't believe it. And already, it's like the season is like 25% over already. It really is. But it's crazy, I know. But Week 4, and there's some disappointments already, okay? Can a team be out of it already? Meaning, when I say out of it, the postseason. After the first 3 weeks going into week four, can they, like, say it's all over? Can they do that? Do coaches really believe that? Have you seen that?
1: No. You can't think that it's over. Even though the odds and all the numbers that come out and say that, hey, if you start out 0-3, the odds of you making the playoffs in the Super Bowl are this. If you start out 0-4, is this. You can't worry about that. The only thing you can focus on is really trying to be 1-0. Each week. And so people talk about that. They hate to hear that. They hate to hear process over outcomes and those things. But it's too much pressure to think about, oh my gosh, we're three off the pace. We got to win all these games in a row. You got to really break down the season and focus on trying to get the first win, then the second win, and then try and stack good performances on top of each other and hope that you have a chance at the end. Because you more than likely you will. I said earlier, the magic number is 10. If you win 10 games in the NFL regular season, the odds are overwhelmingly in your favor that you're going to make the playoffs. So you got to find a way to eventually get to 10, but you only can get to 10 by stacking them up one win at a time. So it's not over. You just got to play with a little more urgency, but you got to start stacking these wins to get back on track.
0: Now, you mentioned the percentages. They say if you only have, like, if you start 0-3 or 0-4, the percentages are rather low, that you're going to make the postseason. Do players look at that? Do they think like that? And you know, do they kind of, like, give up? I mean, you've been on teams and maybe you've seen other guys in the league saying, you know what, you know, we have no chance at all. I mean, there may be some players that think that in August, that there's no chance they're going to go to a Super Bowl or playoffs in August. I mean, if you play for a team maybe like the Miami Dolphins this year, I mean, they got a training in August. They say, you know, let's just play out the string. We're not good enough. They know that, right? Don't you think?
1: You don't know. I mean, you never know. Like, all those things that we talk about in August, like, those are hypotheticals. Those are things that we can theorize, but we don't know until we get on the field and start watching teams actually play and compete. And so you waste a lot of time and energy focusing on those things. I think the biggest thing that you have to do first from a coaching standpoint is you have to quickly adapt and change based on what your team shows you. Coming into the year, every coach thinks that, hey, we are going to be able to play this way and that way and have a plan. And then after you start playing, you say, hey, I know we thought we were going to be able to do this, but then we got to pivot because this is really what the strengths and the weaknesses of our team is. Let's focus on those things and we have to tweak it. And so it's the constant reevaluation of your team to give your team the best opportunity to win each and every week. You can't get too far ahead of yourself. You can't reminisce and regret what you can't do. You just got to focus on what do we need to get done to win this week and go forward.
0: Well, you talk about disappointments. Thanks to you and NFL.com, you wrote about the disappointments. And I tell you why, you talked about the Houston Texans. And you had a great line on NFL.com, and I hope everybody gets a chance to read it. The Houston Texans, you write, have climbed out of the grave multiple times during DeMarco Ryan's tenure, and they did claim a playoff berth. As a matter of fact, you say they're the biggest disappointment thus far. Last year, they started 0-3, and they finished 12-5, which is the third straight playoff division round. And I got to ask, I mean, that's an amazing stat. I mean, really. And then you come back and say in 1990, since 1990, 109 teams started at 0-4, and only one made it to the playoffs, and that was the San Diego Chargers. They won 11 of their final 12 games and took the AFC West. You know, to start 0-3, And they've done it, I think, the last 2 years in Houston. And to roll into the playoffs, to me, that's almost a qualification for a coach of the year. It really is. Rather than lose the team, you got them together and you won.
1: Yeah, but year after year, you have to figure out why they're starting out so slow. You know, why are we starting out 0-3 in back-to-back years? What are we doing in our preparation process and training camp or whatever to not be prepared? Now, their resilience and toughness should be applauded, but we got to get away from these slow starts and figure out a way to just be better. And now here we are, though. We're 0-3. We got a tough game against the Dallas Cowboys. What can we do to be better? Well, hopefully, offensively, Nico Collins comes back because they're a much different offense with Nico Collins back in the fold. C.J. Stroud, find a way to be productive and make big plays, push it down the field to Nico Collins because they don't have many weapons on the outside that scare you outside of him. Defensively, it's time for the big boys to step up. This defense was lauded as maybe the best in football. Danielle Hunter, Will Anderson, Derek Stingley, Azeez Al-Shaahir. They have to dominate the game, and they haven't dominated to their potential. So offense, be efficient, be better in terms of creating big plays with your best players doing well. But then defensively, it has to be the dominance. If they get back to those things, then they can get back into this mix and into the conversation of being a playoff contender.
0: All right, so now let's take a look and see what they got going up against them right now. They're hosting the Dallas Cowboys today. The Texans, as we mentioned, are 0-3. The Cowboys are 1-2. Now, the good news, I guess, for the Houston Texans is that the Dallas secondary is pretty well banged up. So maybe they could exploit them with a passing attack, if they can. I don't know. Do you think they can? I mean, they moved the ball pretty well against Baltimore through the air in the fourth quarter. And as you mentioned, Nico Collins, if he's back, they're in pretty good shape today. And I think they could win in the game is at home.
1: I would say that, look, Dallas is going to move the ball up and down the field. They're going to move the ball because their talent is that where you're not going to be able to completely shut them down. You can contain them, but you can't completely shut them down. However, we have seen that they are prone to mistakes in critical moments. If you're the Houston Texans, one, you want to simplify everything that you're doing so you can play fast. You don't give up any cheap plays due to, like, misalignments or blown assignments. And then it's about bringing the toughness to them. I think you want to make this an ugly game for the Dallas Cowboys by making it ultra-physical. It has to be the most physical game that the Cowboys have been in. You want to beat them up at every turn. And if you can do that, you can get the game played on your terms. And then you hope your offense can score enough points to do it. But the magic number is going to be 24, meaning that your offense is going to have to score 24 more to beat the Cowboys. Can this Texans defense hold a potent offense to under that number? That's what the game will be decided on.
0: Yeah, the Dallas Cowboys should have beaten the Ravens last week. I mean, they lost 34-31. They had a chance. They failed to score. I think it was right on the goal line. And then they allowed that pass by Lamar Jackson late in the game. But they had too many errors. I mean, it's just sloppy football. Three pass interference penalties. I haven't looked at the final turnover count, but I'm sure they had more turnovers than Baltimore. That's usually the key to the game. That's the key stat in any game right now, which team has more turnovers. More often than not, the team with the turnover title, I guess, if you will, would lose that ball game. That's what it's all about.
1: Yeah, I mean, like, it's all those things, right? Like, when you win, it's like who makes the fewest mistakes and those things. But I think you have to break this game up because when you're losing and you lost the amount of games you lost, you got to focus on breaking the game up into small incremental pieces. So some would say take it quarter by quarter, but really it's play by play. Let's see if we can get the game into the fourth quarter by winning, three 15-minute games so we can get it into that point. But they just have to play better. You got to scale it down. You know there are going to be some mistakes, but you got to play through them. But you have to minimize. It's about really minimizing the mistakes and focus on other things.
0: Okay, you got two players that are probably the best or one of the best in their position going against each other today. On the Cowboys, the wide receiver C.D. Lamb. On the Texans, the guy who's going to try to stop them, the cornerback Derek Stingley Jr. So that's going to be a good matchup today. It really will. And we'll see if they could get the ball to C.D.
1: They're going to get their touches or whatever. The main thing is, let's not give up the big plays. And every time they catch it, let's punish them. So as soon as C.D. Lamb catches it, as soon as George Pickens catches it, we got to make sure that they don't get the extra stuff out of that. It has to be a thing where we are able to beat them down. And you want to wear the Cowboys down in their stars. emotionally and physically. Emotionally by making it tough on them, by challenging them every turn, and physically making them pay every time they make a move. That's how you have to play them. You cannot allow them to have free access and do all the things that they want to do, because they'll cut you up and they'll pick you apart.
0: Well, you know what? I don't have a rooting itch. I don't really care who wins the game. I'd like to see Houston win it, because it would be devastating. If they go 0-4, oh boy, things get ugly. That's when I think finger pointing starts, and you know, fans go nuts and they want the coach gone, and it's ugly. You know, I just think that the Texans right now, their defense might be better than Dallas's defense. Offensively, you know, Nico is going to be the guy. He's got to get it done. I think the Texans win it. The game is at home.
1: Yeah, they got to do it. I think there's a lot more pressure on them to get it done. And I think typically the team that plays with the most urgency wins. So, yes, I'm going to go with the Texans. I do think they found a way to get it done.
0: All right. I want to go back to NFL.com, because you write the greatest articles in the world. Yeah, you do. I mean, I don't care if people think that I'm kind of sucking up. I'm not. You go to NFL.com and read Bucky Brooks. It's tremendous. Really, I look at the other columnists in NFL.com. They don't come anywhere close to you. That's all I'm saying, all right? Now, you mentioned two unstoppable forces, one on the Buffalo Bills and one for the Minnesota Vikings. And really, these are two strong offensive ball clubs, but you're talking about two guys on defense. Both teams are 3-0. Who are these guys, and what do they do, and why are they unstoppable? That's what I want to know.
1: Greg Rousseau and Dallas Turner have been playing very, very well for the Buffalo Bills and the Minnesota Vikings, respectively. Greg Rousseau has benefited from Jim Leinert coming over and putting him in a 3-4 defense, where he's a stand-up player who operates as a pass rusher, but occasionally he may drop out in coverage. The thing that Jim Leinert has done is he's allowed him to operate from the left side of the defense, meaning he's the left outside linebacker working primarily against the right tackle on offense. And he is taking advantage of the lumbering right tackles that he's faced. His speed, quickness, and length have been problematic. He's in go mode, and so he's playing. He's simplified his approach as a pass rusher, having a tremendous amount of success. Dallas Turner, on the other hand, is playing for Brian Flores, and Brian Flores is moving him around and allowing him to use his speed, strength, and explosion to dominate off the edge. And it's masked or disguised behind all of the exotic stuff that's going on behind him. The movement, the constant chaos that they're creating with their intricate blitz schemes are creating favorable one-on-one matchups for Turner. And he's dominating his matchups. And this is part of a trend that happened at the end of last season, where he had 6.5 of his 8 sacks in the final 8 games of the season. He's beginning to pressure the passer relentlessly. And so these two guys, because of the schemes and because of the creativity of their defensive play callers, have really started to become the dominant players that many envisioned when they were selected in the first round.
0: Now, I'll go back to Dallas Turner for a second. He's like 6'3", 247. Is there a perfect size, weight, height for a position like that, a linebacker? Center of gravity?
1: No, I mean, I think it just depends on the player, the scheme, and the outcome. I think everyone has their own superpowers, right, that they bring to the field. Can the scheme allow you to play to your strengths? And do you have enough self-awareness to understand what your strengths are? A lot of people don't know what their strengths are as a player. So it's about playing to your strengths, being in a scheme that allows you to not only play to your strengths, but sets you up for success while allowing you to do what you do really, really well. If you do those things, you can dominate the game without having the full toolbox or all those things, or not having the prototypical physical dimensions that some would have.
0: Interesting. I mean, you're talking about those two teams are 3-0. Both those teams are undefeated, great offensive ball clubs right now. But there's two other teams that are undefeated as well. And we're talking about the Kansas City Chiefs. And who thought about this one? Yeah, everybody's talking about the Cleveland Browns at 3-1. What about the Las Vegas Raiders? What about the Raiders 3-0? That's an amazing. I mean, they have turned it around, and their coach is not getting the credit that he deserves. Clint Kubiak has been everything Las Vegas could have hoped for and more. There's no doubt about that. I don't know what he's doing, but the team is winning right now. We'll get into this game for a second. Let's talk about the coach.
1: Look, Clint Kubiak is a really good coach, and I think he benefits from the fact that his dad was a successful coach in the National Football League. I think that has helped him build out a plan that works for his team. High levels of accountability and standards, all those things are great. But then the execution of what they're doing offensively, how many different ways can I get the ball to my best players? Can I get it to my best players in favorable situations so they can have the greatest impact on the game? That's what he's doing offensively. Defensively, it's about playing as 11 guys, meaning everyone just focused on being a positive 1/11th of the defense. Not trying to do too much, just doing my job as part of a bigger puzzle that comes together. They're doing that. And for the first time, we're seeing a very disciplined and detailed, or a team that plays attention to detail, Raiders. And that is something that hasn't been a big part of their existence. But attention to detail and discipline has helped this team win. Really good team. And I think we might be surprised at the outcome today, because I think many people expect the Kansas City Chiefs to be the old Kansas City Chiefs and roll through the Raiders. I think the silver and black is a little different.
0: I'm with you. I like the Raiders in this game. And I'll tell you something else. The key to the Raiders right now, believe it or not, their success has become on the back of Kirk Cousins. The passing game has been the success. They got to get the running game a little stronger. I mean, the passing game has been tremendous. You look at Kirk Cousins, he's only been sacked 5 times through the first 3 ball games, and that's tied for the fewest in the NFL this year. I mean, he has a lot of protection in the pocket, and he's doing the job. I mean, and I love what Kubik has done. He puts the veteran in there and let the rookie stay on the sideline and learn. That's the formula for success at one point in time that the Green Bay Packers had done with their quarterbacks.
1: Yeah, I would say the thing that you go back and look at Kirk Cousins' history, it's been the most successful years that he's ever had in the National Football League have been tied or linked to Clint Kubiak. 3 years in Minnesota when he was starting quarterback. Kubiak was the quarterback coach for 2 and the offense coordinator for 1. And that year, then he was the offense coordinator. Kirk Cousins had 33 touchdowns, only 7 interceptions, and was very efficient in the way that he carved up opponents. He has continued to do that. And even though he's older and has more limitations than he had back then, he's playing within the confines of the offense, but more importantly, he's playing within the boundaries of his own physical limitations. And that is why he's been successful. Had an old coach tell me that if you play to your strengths, you have no weaknesses. Kirk Cousins has been playing to his strengths. That's why we haven't seen the weaknesses that showed up at times during his run with the Atlanta Falcons and other spots. This is a well-constructed offense with the perfect trigger man right now guiding the offense. And that's why the Raiders are so successful.
0: Well, you talk about a guy guiding the offense. I mean, obviously, he's the quarterback. Quarterbacks are going to get all the praise and all the negativity when they lose. I think the key right now with the Raiders is their tight end, Brock Bowers, who might be the best tight end in football right now. And I don't know if the Chiefs could stop him. I mean, he had a big game last week against New Orleans. And I'll say this. I don't think one guy could guard this guy. I don't think one-on-one you can't stop Brock Bowers.
1: I mean, it's very, very difficult. And I would say some of the things schematically that the Raiders are doing make it even more challenging. So I wrote a piece on FoxSports.com where I broke down. It's called Roll the Tape. So you can find it on FoxSports.com. Okay. Called Roll the Tape. It's my observations from watching the film. And one of the things that showed up, Brock Bowers is basically playing like a wide receiver for the Raiders. But they're doing it out of run-heavy personnel groupings and formations, meaning they're running out of 13 personnel. That is 1 back, 3 tight ends, 1 wide receiver. They're doing out of 12 personnel, 1 back, 2 tight ends. 22 personnel, 2 running backs, 2 tight ends. So all of these things give you the feel that a run play is happening, but they're using Brock Bowers as a wide receiver out of those sets to take advantage of the defense. Because when you put the big bodies on the field, you have to put big bodies on defense. But then that leaves you in a bad matchup with Brock Bowers because he's really a wide receiver in a tight end's body. And because you're outmatched, he's winning. And Clint Kubiak is having Kirk Cousins feed him the ball over and over. Last week, 10 catches on 13 targets, over 100 yards. They are wearing you out because they're creating mismatches by dictating the terms to the defense with their formations and his alignment. That is one of the subtle tricks that Clint Kubiak is using to unlock one of the best players in football.
0: Right. I tell you what, I don't think it'll be a surprise if the Raiders win this game today. I'm not one of those guys that picks. You know, I just think that the Raiders have a real good chance of winning this game. They're the underdog, and don't take them for granted right now. They'll take over first place in the AFC West with their win today. But if the Chiefs want to win this game, if they can win this game, what they need to do is to slow that Raiders offense down and really speed up the attack on Kirk Cousins, because he's had a lot of time to throw the football, and you got to credit that offensive line right now in Las Vegas.
1: Yeah, I mean, you got to do that. You got to quiet that down. You got to focus on that. But it's the controllables. If I am Clint Kubiak, I'm telling the team, hey, it's all about us, not about them. If we do the things that we're supposed to do, look, the result will take care of itself. And they really have to believe that. And if they do that, they will win. And it'll be a slow, methodical beatdown of a team that everyone is excited about in the Kansas City Chiefs.
0: I bet they are. There we go. He's Bucky Brooks. Get him on X at Bucky Brooks, at Andy Furman FSR. We'll take your calls at 877-99 on Fox. That translates to 877-996-6369. They got the blame game at the end of this hour. But the question of the day, the defense came back to earth. We'll explain that next.
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6: Well, that's right around the corner. He is Bucky Brooks. He's the real deal. I'm Andy Furman. We are Fox Football Sunday on Fox Sports Radio. And, of course, we're going to have the Blaine game in about 10, 12 minutes from now. We're broadcasting live from the Fox Sports Radio studios. And, by the way, guess what? There is no time like October. The NLDS is here, streaming live on Fox 1. It's the Braves against the Dodgers and the Padres taking on the top-seeded Brewers. Win, and you're one step closer to the World Series. Lose, and your season's over. This is postseason baseball at its best. The kind of October magic that doesn't wait for the recap. Here's the good news. You can catch every pitch, every swing, every walk-off live streaming on Fox 1. Catch the Braves and Dodgers and the Padres Brewers live on Fox 1. There's no time like October. And there's no better place to stream the magic than on Fox 1. All right. But right now, we're concerned with your Jacksonville Jags and the Cincinnati Bengals. Both teams are 2-1. And I'm going to give you a little advice if I can. I mean, it's far be it from me to tell Bucky Brooks, Mr. Football, what to do. But I think if you guys want to win today against the Cincinnati Bengals, all you need to do is run the ball. Because the Steelers did it last week and pretty successfully against the Bengals. Jaylen Warren had 127 yards.
7: Yeah, but that might just have been a byproduct of the circumstances and those things. Prior to last week, the Bengals defense had been absolutely dominant. One of the best defenses in football. Dexter Lawrence and Jonathan Allen control the middle of the defensive line. That has allowed Boye Mafe and Cassius Howell and others to be able to rush the passer at a high level. For whatever reason, they were just out of sync and out of sorts against the Pittsburgh Steelers. Cannot expect that same Bengals defense to show up after they were, I would say, embarrassed by their loss and their efforts against the Pittsburgh Steelers. You can see a much better Bengals defense. And you also can see a more determined offense from Joe Burrow after he had the costly mistake at the end that cost them a chance to either tie the game or win the game. So I expect to see the best version of the Bengals show up, and that's going to be a challenge for the Jacksonville Jaguars to deal with.
6: Well, I will tell you this much. I mean, there's no slouch here with the defense of the Jacksonville Jags. They tied for the league with four INTs. So I think that if Joe Burrow was rushed today, he could be in trouble. There's no doubt about that. But speaking of Joe Burrow, let me run this by you. Because this came out, this is a real big conversation piece, at least in the Cincinnati market this week. Okay, this guy Scott Kazmaier posted a stat this past week that Joe Burrow, I don't know if you heard this one, maybe it went national, Joe Burrow is 1-34 when trailing at any point in the final 8 minutes. And it got attention big time here in the Cincinnati market. And it's an ugly number, it really is, but it's an accurate number. Joe Burrow's only win in that situation in the final 8 minutes came in 2022 at New Orleans, the other 34 times the Bengals came up short. What does this mean? Is that a

0: a legitimate statistic. Certainly it's accurate, but who cares what happens when they trail in the final 8 minutes? What if they don't get the ball back so they could make a last-minute gasp to win the ball game? I don't get what this stat means, except it's a lot of fodder, and a lot of people have turned a little bit on Joe Burrow.
1: Okay, so you're telling me he's 1-34?
0: Yes, in the final 8 minutes.
2: Wow.
1: 1-34, final 8 minutes when trailing. Well, what that suggests, and the reason why it caught so much fodder, is the NFL, most games are decided by eight points or fewer. So if Joe Burrow is 1-34 when trailing, that means that Joe Burrow doesn't have a lot of game-winning drives or fourth-quarter comebacks. That's significant for an elite quarterback. Because the one thing that we talk about elite, because Joe Burrow is always cited as one of the top four in the league, is Pat Mahomes, Josh Allen, Joe Burrow, Matthew Stafford, and or Lamar Jackson. Well, if Joe Burrow is elite and one of the best in the business, it is unacceptable that he doesn't have any closeout or come from behind wins. Regardless of those circumstances that you're talking about, he may not get the ball back. He has opportunities to close it out. That's a significant stat. I do understand why people are upset with that.
0: Well, I think they should be, but they have turned, especially after that loss last week, they turned big time on Joe Burrow in this city. And if they lose today, it could get somewhat ugly, all right? Because, as I mentioned earlier today, the Bengals have those wins, those two wins, but the two teams that they beat have a combined record of 0-6. So that puts the thing in a different attitude, too. Okay, but Jamar Chase against the Jacksonville Jags, he's got three games. He's got a career three games against the Jags. Get this stat. 31 receptions, 391 yards, two touchdowns, all right? Last year, he went 14 receptions, 165 yards and a TD, and in 2023, 11 receptions, 149 and a touchdown, all right? And guess what? In both those games, Joe Burrow was injured. He didn't play. So Jamar Chase could be a real thorn in your side today, Bucky Brooks.
1: Look, I think everyone understands this, and Liam Cohen said this in the presser. He is going to get his. That is what he does. He is one of the best players. Some would say he's a Hall of Fame player. So you can't slow him down, shut him out, do those things. He's going to get his. But what you want to do is you want to limit his impact on the game, meaning keep the ball in front. You got to be able to tackle him in space. You got to get him down. The problem with tackling him in space, he's built like a running back. So when they get the ball to him, he's going to break tackles and do those things. So you got to have a great effort in terms of tackling and corralling him. All 11 got to run to the ball and make sure they get to it. But with Burrow and him, that connection is there. But the problem is, you spoke is too much on Jamar Chase. T. Higgins is just as capable of punishing you. So you have to be on your game, your P's and Q's, to deal with him. That is the issue when it comes to the Bengals.
0: Okay, would I be fair? Is this a fair assessment, a fair statement coming from me to you? The Jacksonville Jaguars offense is as good as the Bengals, and they have a better defense than the Bengals. That's why I'm saying that this game will go to Jacksonville today in a very close game. It may come down to who has the ball at the end of the game. It could come that close, all right? But I do believe the Jags offense is as good as the Bengals offense, and defensively they're better.
1: Are they as good? They're as good, but in a different way. I would say the Bengals are more star-driven. The Jaguars are more system-driven, meaning that the system creates the opportunities for the playmakers to make plays. If we talk about individual talents and those things, it would tip in the Bengals' favor. However, Trevor Lawrence is playing really well. They've done a really good job of building a system where they throw the ball over the middle of the field, and the key players to keep an eye on. If these three players are having big games, it's going to be hard for the Bengals. Parker Washington, Breden Strange, and Jacoby Myers. They work the middle of the field. And so it's those guys working against the Bengals' safeties. If they have success catching the ball inside the numbers, it's going to be hard for the Bengals all day.
0: I hear what you're saying. You know, it's funny. In this day and age with media, it's not a question of, like, entertainment or information as much as saying something that people go, really? To get clicks. That's what it's all about. And that's why that stat with the Joe Burrow must have gotten tons of clicks, number one. And there was something earlier this week on the Four Letter Network where the question of the day came up, who would you take, Trevor Lawrence or Joe Burrow? I never even put those two quarterbacks in the same league. I always thought Joe Burrow was, believe it or not, head and shoulders above Trevor Lawrence. But it was an argument, and they went on for a couple of minutes on that. Let me throw this in your lap. Trevor Lawrence or Joe Burrow?
1: It's a lot closer than you would give it credit for. I think if you go back and you look at since the middle of last year, Trevor Lawrence has played at an elite level. Trevor Lawrence should be considered one of the top five quarterbacks based on how he played. Last year, he had 38 touchdowns he was responsible for. This year, he continues to dominate in terms of helping this team put the ball in the paint. And at a time where you bring up that stat about closing games out and who's clutch, yeah, right now, I think it's more even or closer of a debate than you would say. I think the majority of people would take Joe Burrow. I'm partial to Trevor Lawrence. But, yeah, this is not one where you just kind of say, hey, next question, move on. Yeah, when you dig into the tape and the numbers, Trevor Lawrence has closed the gap significantly on the number one pick in the franchise quarterback in Cincinnati.
0: And I think Trevor Lawrence has a better head of hair than Joe Burrow, too.
1: I mean, whatever you say, I don't think Joe Burrow struggles. I think he does okay off the field. I don't worry about him and his hair or whatever. The swag is real. The confidence is real. And also, he's also a nice dresser.
0: Okay, we talk about real. Okay, I got to ask, is this team for real? We talk about the Rams right now. Rams are 1-2, and the Eagles are 2-0. The question is, are the Rams for real? I mean, they were the preseason Super Bowl picks. They led the Broncos 16-0 at the half last week. They lost 30-26. Matthew Stafford had two INTs in that game. And the Eagles, the question there is, where's the running game? They got a new offensive line, basically, in Philadelphia, reshuffled over there. So right now, Aaron Donald out again. What gives with him? So what's happening with the Rams? Are they for real? Should we be concerned?
1: Yeah, there needs to be some concern because what a team that we talked about being a dream team, a team that we kind of laughed about, oh, they may run the table, go undefeated, all those things. Suddenly, they look like an old team that can't find their way. Aaron Donald, I don't think he's playing this week. Because of a back issue, you have the Myles Garrett shelved. He's over 30. Davante Adams and Puka Nacua, and Puka Nacua has missed time in action. And then Matthew Stafford is coming off a game where he had a couple egregious turnovers. This team has not been what we thought it would be. We thought it would be a well-oiled machine to just run roughshod over the league. They haven't done that. And this matchup is tough that they have coming up. So this is interesting.
0: Right. The Eagles are coming off a short week. That's number one. So that's not going to be a positive for them. The Rams, get this stat. The Rams are 1-6 against the Eagles under Sean McVay. How do you like that? So I got to believe the Rams today, I know they're banged up. I just think that they're going to find a way to do it. I just think they'll find a way to beat Philadelphia. I just really believe that. I don't think Matthew Stafford is going to come back and have the sloppiness that he had last week. You know, you lose to the Broncos, you're up 16-0, and Stafford did throw for 390, but he also threw two interceptions that really hurt.
1: Man, it's tough because the Eagles are bad right now on offense. I think the Rams kind of get this. I have more confidence in them finding their way on offense than I do the Eagles finding their way.
0: Yeah, I just, you know, the reshuffling of that offensive line in Philadelphia, and it shows you how valuable an offensive line is because Saquon Barkley right now, I guess he has to have some sort of a chemistry with that offensive line because we're not seeing Saquon going crazy and dominating statistically. I think it'll happen because he's a great runner, but you need that offensive line. I don't care how great a runner you are. Yeah, we're seeing it right now with the Raiders in Las Vegas. I mean, that offensive line is making everything's happening in Las Vegas because of that line. It really is.
1: Yeah, I mean, they're physical. They're ultra physical. They're dominating. Dominating the game and being able to force people to play on their terms. And when you can do that, you can control it. You can get it to the fourth quarter. And then if you have enough confidence in your quarterback can get it done. We talked about it. 8-point league. Games are decided by one score. Can you execute when it matters most? It comes to poise and playmaking in those late stages.
0: Amazing. So who do you like? I'm going with the Rams this game. I just don't see the Eagles putting it together yet. And you know why? I think the coaching staff there sometimes they panic Don't you see it on the sidelines in Philadelphia? I think there's a panic situation, just like in Pittsburgh. When I see McCarthy and Aaron Rodgers going at it on the sidelines, it's not right. You can't. You have to have some composure, and I don't see it on the sidelines either in Pittsburgh or in Philadelphia.
1: Yeah, no, it's funny. You talk about that. Like, Aaron Rodgers has played way too long to be, like, these older people to be playing like this, like, with the emotions being all over source. Yeah, so for everybody, particularly older players who've been in the league, you know what needs to be done. You cannot allow your emotions to run amok. And sometimes I look at these games, you do see top players, your best players, lose control. And that lack of poise impacts your playmaking ability. And that ultimately impacts the bottom line.
0: No doubt about that. All right, he's Bucky Brooks. I'm Andy Furman. We are Fox Football Sunday on Fox Sports Radio. You know what? It's always their fault. It really is. And that's why we call it the blame game. And you know what? It's freaking next.
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5: 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I'm Andy Berman, and we're live from the Fox Sports Radio studios. And by the way, it's about maybe 11 minutes before the top of the hour. And at the top of the hour, 8 a.m. on the East Coast, Anita Marks and Greg Cosell will blossom, and they'll be behind the microphones on the Fox Sports Radio network. But right now, it's time for the blame game.
6: You ruined me!
0: It's all your fault. 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
0: Maybe it's everyone's fault.
9: Ooh.
0: Who knows?
10: He's a liar!
0: That's why there's the blame game.
10: The blame game.
0: Let's figure out who to blame.
5: Andy, are you ready? I want to blame you.
11: Oh, I'm ready. Let's get right into it. Aaron Rodgers was sacked 5 times as Pittsburgh lost Thursday Night Football, losing 27-24 on a 56-yard field goal on the final seconds. The Steelers are now 2-2 after entering the season with a major expectations. Who do you blame, Andy?
5: You know what? Aaron, it's time to hang it up. You can't beat Father Time. You can't beat a lot of teams in the league, but you can't beat Father Time. It's over. You know, there comes a point in time, I'll never forget this, when I was a kid, when Yogi Berra came out of retirement, may he rest in peace, and he came back to the New York Mets. You can't do it. You don't want to be remembered like that. You just don't. I mean, he had a great career. He's going to be in the Hall of Fame. Hang it up. And the only entertainment I get watching Aaron Rodgers right now is him fighting with Mike McCarthy on the sidelines. So it's all on Aaron. Aaron, go
12: the
5: away.
12: The guy's a bum.
5: No, yeah.
13: He's a lot. Like, Aaron is too much. He needs to just lock in and focus and be a better teammate. I don't think he's a great teammate when he airs out the team's dirty laundry, whether putting coaches in bad spots or throwing teammates under the bus. He has to be the leader of the team because everyone views him as a leader, as a quarterback. He has to take that responsibility seriously and make sure he does positive things when he talks about his team, as opposed to so often shouting the negative or putting a spotlight on the negative things that are going on.
5: I bet he's hated in the locker room. They hate him.
13: Yeah, probably.
5: Thank you. Yeah, I agree.
14: Do it live!
5: There you go.
11: All right, next up. Green Bay is already under pressure after getting embarrassed by Atlanta. And now the Packers have to respond after a 1-2 start. If the team continues to underachieve, who do you blame, Bucky?
13: Oh, Matt LaFleur. I mean, look, this team is underachieving. Like, people can talk about all the other things, but he's the head coach. This team has not gotten it done. He brought in Jonathan Gannon to be his defense coordinator. He's calling the offense, and on both sides of the ball, they're underachieving. It is on him. He has to fix this. Now, contract be darned, whatever it is, he's getting paid. But, like, there is a lot of pressure because having played in that town, they expect titles. They expect to compete and contend for the Super Bowl each and every year. And right now, they look so far removed from being a Super Bowl contender that the seat has to be warm that he's sitting on.
14: Right.
5: That may be, and that's about Green Bay, that may very well be the worst team in the country or city in the country to coach, all right? Because it's a small town. Everybody knows everybody. They have a lot of pride. It's the only pro team in that town. And Coach LaFleur, I tell you right now, I'm sure you're not leaving your home. DoorDash is doing a lot of work at your house because you're not leaving, really. I'm telling you right now, if he's in public, oh, my goodness. Watch out. The eggs will be flowing. The eggs will be flowing. So, you know, he's a marked man. And maybe it's not fair, but that's just the way the system is. They're losing. He's the coach. It's on you.
11: All right, let's get into some college ball. Number 8, Florida, followed its huge win over Ole Miss by getting absolutely embarrassed by number 25, Missouri. When a team looks like a playoff contender one week and gets blown out the next, who do you blame, Andy?
5: Well, you know what? It's funny because I heard some comments after the game yesterday that Missouri made some comments, or there were some comments made by Florida towards Missouri, and they didn't like it. You know, you motivated them. You put a log on the fire, you know? I'm not pointing a finger at the coach. I'm not saying the coach didn't get these guys ready. Maybe they partied too much during the week. But you cannot, and I think it still works, Bucky, I really believe this, I think that locker room bulletin board fodder, and maybe on social media, but I think that stuff still works today, and I think it worked against Florida with Missouri.
13: Yeah, look, I think there's a natural letdown after you have a big win like they had against Ole Miss and everyone patting you on the back all week. To have a little complacency seep in. John Summerall probably warned the team, hey, man, we got to bring this effort. This Missouri team is going to be smart after a loss. And they just didn't heed his words. I think the loss on Saturday will help this team play better down the line because they'll know that it's hard to sustain success. They got to bring their best effort each and every week.
5: All right, maybe one more. We could fit one more in it, huh?
11: All right, one more quick one. Michigan just lost to 20-14 to Minnesota and is now 0-2 in the Big Ten play for the first time since 2014. Which championship level expectations and with championship levels and expectations in Ann Arbor? Who do you
5: better
11: blame?
5: Wait for next week. Better wait for next week on that Michigan. Michigan got lucky. All right, hang in there. See you next week on Fox.
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5: In college football Saturday, number one ranked Texas was off. Victories for number two Georgia and number three Notre Dame, which won in the rain at North Carolina 37-26. CJ Carr, four touchdown passes and a TD run. Number four Miami won 41-13 at Clemson. And fifth ranked Ohio State won at Iowa 31-14. Jeremiah Smith, 11 receptions, 206 yards and two scores. Victories for Indiana and Alabama. Missouri upset number eight Florida 45-17. 10th-ranked BYU won at TCU 17-10. In openers of the best-of-five division series in playoff baseball, it was the Dodgers over Atlanta 5-3. Milwaukee held on 3-2 over the Padres with a 7th-inning solo homer. Tampa Bay shut out the Yankees 1-0. White Sox won 3-0 at Cleveland. USA men's soccer beat Mexico in an exhibition in Arizona 3-0. I'm Steve DeSager.
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10: You heard the man. Fox Football Sunday. Greg and Anita with you for the next 2 hours, getting you locked and loaded for week four of the NFL season. Greg, I say this each and every year, man. It's like week four. It just flies, right?
11: I know.
10: It just flies by,
11: it's
10: man.
11: It's crazy. I feel like I just started and it's week four. But, you know, then again, I feel like I've been sitting in this chair for about the last 4 weeks and been nowhere else.
10: I'll tell you what, it so represents, like, time flies when you're having fun, because people ask me all the time, what's your favorite season? And I say football season, not necessarily spring.
11: Right.
10: Fall or
11: right.
10: Summer. But nonetheless, let's dive right into it. And as always, we like to look back before we look forward. And the Browns upsetting the Steelers 27-24. Let's be honest, Greg, before the season began, people just, you know, wrote off the Browns, right? They weren't sure what they were going to do with the quarterback position. Is it Deshaun Watson? Is it Shedeur Sanders? And then Todd Monken, the head coach, chooses Deshaun Watson. Everybody's up in arms. Why would he do that? Oh, it's all about the money. And Deshaun Watson comes out. Listen, 24-33, 268 yards, one touchdown, one interception. He has played well this season, well enough to have this, you know, Cleveland Browns team sitting at 3-1 at the top of the AFC North. What were your thoughts after Thursday night's game, Greg?
11: Well, you know, it's interesting. Obviously, everybody's talking about Deshaun Watson because that was the big, quote-unquote, narrative story before the season. But no one talked about their defense. And even though Jim Schwartz is not there anymore and they made a change with Mike Rutenberg coming from Atlanta, Anita, their defense over the last 3 years has been absolutely phenomenal, and it's remained so this year. They are one of my most fun watches every week, and I watch every single play, and they are a defense that plays very aggressively. They play the highest percentage of single high safety in the league. They play the highest percentage of cover one, which is man coverage with a single high safety. They stunt, they slant, they are fast. I mean, this is a fast flow defense. Their two linebackers, Carson Schwechter and Quincy Williams, I mean, they are see it and go guys, and they are fast. And with all the stunting they do on the defensive line, they cause a lot of problems for offenses. And, you know, this defense, see, defense, as we know, travels. You can play good defense anywhere. Now, the offense is, you know, still up and down. Deshaun's been up and down. He's obviously had those two late wins, which obviously is a good thing. The run game is not there yet. But defensively, they, and again, this is all we have. They've played four games. We have no idea what next week's going to bring or the week after. But right now, through four games, they are a really good defense, and boy, they are fast.
10: Yeah, good defense. Again, Deshaun Watson playing better than we expected, and solid special teams. This is how they were able to seal the deal. Let's listen in.
12: Snap.
4: snap, hold, kick. It's up, and it is good! Andre Smith, 56 yards, 27-24 Browns.
10: Smith spelled S-Z-M-Y-T. They made that clear on the broadcast. But unbelievable. Second-year kicker from Syracuse with that type of pressure on him to have a walk-off, you know, field goal to win the game against your division rival, the Pittsburgh Steelers. Really unbelievable performance. I also want to listen in. Todd Monken coming in, a lot of people felt like, oh, with all the coaching changes, right, Greg? Todd got the worst team of them all, and now he's got this team sitting at 3-1. Here's Todd.
6: If you said that was the way we would start the season after the way we worked, I would have said you're nuts. And if you'd have said we'd be 3-1 after that first game, I said you're nuts.
10: It's funny. He can never, his voice is always, you know,
11: right.
10: I can only imagine he's yelling and screaming at practice and in the game. But, you know, again, this team is sitting at 3-1. You talk about this defense. Can this, two-part question here. Can this defense carry them? And we said this when the season started. They have a lot of young, exciting, talented weapons on offense. And what's happening, what I'm witnessing, and you could tell me if I'm right or wrong here, Greg, and that is, you know, their yards after the catch, their ability to create after they catch the ball is putting less pressure on Deshaun Watson to have to throw those passes 20 yards or more.
11: Well, you know, it's also a case where Monken and the staff's doing a really good job, because when you watch the tape of their offense, they're really working hard to have it be a timing and rhythm pass game where Watson can hit his back foot, deliver the ball, and that's where coaching comes in, because then you really have to make sure that your route concepts and route combinations present a clean, defined read with the primary receiver, because then the quarterback can hit his back foot and it can come out and he gets into a rhythm. And that's what they're trying to do, because Watson at this point in his career, he's not necessarily a sit in the pocket quarterback and go through progressions. He needs to get the ball out, because he's a quarterback that if he just doesn't see it right away, he's going to break down and move. And he has some movement ability, but that's not the way it's coached in it, as you well know. So they're really doing a good job with him trying to get the ball out of his hands, even if it's a 6 yard gain. You know, if it's first down and you gain 6 yards, you're feeling pretty good. So they're really helping him. And, you know, he's played, you know, he's been up and down, but obviously when you win games late, that endears you not only to the coaching staff, but certainly to the fan base there in Cleveland.
10: Well, all the good feeling around the dog pound, polar opposite on the Pittsburgh Steelers side, right? And I know we're not going to get into the drama of I should have retired and the foul language and all that, but man, this Steelers team, they are struggling offensively and defensively, and you've got your two best players, offensively, obviously Aaron Rodgers, defensively TJ Watt, that are visibly upset and angry and frustrated with their coaches on the sideline. I guess two-part question here for you as well before we start looking forward to the other games in week four, and that is, you know, for me, the offensive line is not doing Aaron Rodgers any justice, right? Like, he's 42 years old. He needs better pressure. And then on the defensive side of the ball, I didn't understand what they were doing. I think Pittsburgh is a complete mess. Can you see them turning this around and quickly, Greg?
11: Well, offensively, don't forget, week three, they made a major change, a major shakeup in their O-line on the right side of the offensive line, and they started a Hoffman at right guard and Ohanacher at right tackle, the rookie. So that continued, of course, week four. Both guys did not play as well week four against the Browns, which is not surprising given all the movement the Browns defensive line does. They played much better week three when they won and everybody seemed happy. But as we know, you know, this league, every game is different. So their offensive line was an issue against the Browns. Even the left guard McCormick, who's normally a solid player, did not play well against the Browns. And then they had some busts on the back end. I mean, you know, they had a bust on the 60-yard pass to Boston. I believe the bust was made by the safety Jenkins, who then got benched. So that led me to believe, you know, watching the tape, because he was not playing after that, that he was the one who busted. And when you bust and give up a 60-yard play, that's a problem. So, you know, defensively, they still have good players. You know, I would expect their defense to come around. You know, offensively, a lot depends on the offensive line. One thing about Aaron Rodgers at this stage, he wants to get rid of the ball. But the thing in this game is that he held the ball a lot. He got stuck in the pocket a lot. And, you know, either he wasn't seeing it right, or he just didn't feel like anyone was open to deliver the football. I'd have to be in his head to know the answer to that. But he got stuck in the pocket a lot. And that doesn't happen very often.
10: Well, heading into week five, the Browns come here to New York to take on the Jets. Winnable game for them, in my opinion. And yep. then the Colts head to Pittsburgh. So Pittsburgh at home going up against a Colts team who, by the way, leading right into our next topic. And we will start because there is a 9:30 a.m. Eastern time game that kicks off. So the Colts having to come back from across the pond and then travel yet again and go to Pittsburgh to take on the Steelers. So maybe just exactly what the doctor ordered for the Pittsburgh Steelers. Only time will tell. But let's dive into the more, and I don't know about you, like, I know that there's a lot of, you know, different opinions in regard to the NFL playing abroad. I like it. And I like having a 9:30 a.m. game. I'm sure for the folks out west, it's a 6:30 a.m. game. It's very, very early. But I like the 9:30 game, and I don't have a problem with it. What are your thoughts about the NFL and playing in different countries, Greg?
11: Oh, I mean, they're trying to expand to mm-hmm. all different countries, and it seems to do really, really well. I mean, if you're an NFL guy or NFL woman, you know, football Sunday, instead of starting it, you know, we're in the East Coast, obviously, Anita, so it's a 1 o'clock start, but it, you know, it's great if you wake up and there's a 9:30 game. I mean, that's what the West Coast deals with all the time. And, you know, a lot of people out there think it's really cool, but, yeah, I have no problem with it. I mean, the league's expanding. They do really well. They're going to play, I guess, in Munich in a couple of weeks. So we'll see what happens, but it's fun.
10: All right. So again, 9:30 a.m. Eastern time, 6:30 on the West Coast. You've got Indy going up against Washington in London. The Colts are favored by 4.5. The over-under in this game is 47.5. No Jane Daniels. Hope is that he will suit up and play next week. So we'll see what happens there. I believe they're taking on the Giants. I believe so. So Mariota is going to get another start.
11: Yep.
10: And he pulled up, helped them pull up an upset against Seattle last week. Terry McLaurin is expected to be out. So all you fantasy football freaks out there like me, Stephon Diggs should get a lion's share of targets. So if you have Terry McLaurin, make sure that you are well aware of that. And he is not active because he will not be attractive on your fantasy football roster. So, you know, when you look at this matchup, and I'm a, by the way, and I know we've discussed this, like, I'm a huge Daniel Jones fan. I felt that he just got a raw deal here in New York, and I love to see him succeed and have success in Indy. Unfortunately, he's going to be out Alec Pierce as well as, Keenan Allen. So
11: yeah.
10: Josh Downs. And that's another fantasy football nugget for you. Josh Downs should get the lion's share of the targets, as well as his tight end Warren as well. What are your, when you look at this matchup, what are the things that are really standing out to you this morning?
11: Well, you know, obviously the Commanders are coming off the win against Seattle, although mm-hmm. their offense wasn't very good. I think they only had about 250 yards of total offense. They made a couple of individual plays, and that was enough. They're going to have to run the ball much, much better. They did not run the ball well against Seattle. Nobody really does. So, you know, that side of the ball, well, there's a lot they need to do better. On the other side, the Commanders' defense is interesting because their defensive coordinator is Durante Jones, and he came from Brian Flores. And he's another guy that does a lot of what Flores does in terms of pressure, but playing zone coverage behind it. So it's a bit of an anomaly, Anita, because most coaches, when they pressure, and pressure a lot, there's a lot of man coverage concepts. They don't do that, and they play zone behind it. So this becomes a really interesting game for the Colts O-line because there's identification issues that always exist when these teams, you know, like Minnesota, now like Washington, line up with six or seven in the, you know, in the first level of the defense, you've got to be able to identify people because you have to pass protect. And Daniel Jones is essentially a pocket quarterback, and he will stand there and deliver. He's not shy in the pocket. He's got great pocket toughness. You know, now receiver-wise, you mentioned Allen's out. We know Pierce. I think he's on IR, so you're going to get Downs. You're going to get Laquon Treadwell. You might get our old buddy Darius Slayton, who's there now. You might get the rookie Deion Burks. You're going to get, players that normally don't play for them. So, we'll see because, Daniel Jones, when he's at his best, is very rhythmic. And to be rhythmic, you've got to feel comfortable with who you're throwing the ball to.
10: Commanders, 31st ranked defense against the pass. So
11: yeah, they're struggling a bit there. Yeah.
10: Yeah. I think this is a really solid matchup for Daniel Jones. And again, I'm the president of his fan club.
11: If they can protect, they've got a good O-line.
10: And you mentioned the run game night and day in regard to running against the Commanders as opposed to Seattle. I think Jonathan Taylor could have a big day as well. My favorite prop bet heading into this game, and I will play it, is Josh Downs over 63.5 total receiving yards. I also might do his over receptions. I do believe that he's going to be targeted in quite frequently. So
11: run the ball, as you know. I mean, Taylor, I think, has the third most first down rushes of any back in the league through three games. And they want to run the ball. There's no surprise there. I mean, Everybody knows that. That's what you have to defend to start with when you play the Colts.
10: Yeah, but when Daniel grips it, I think Josh Downs is going to, I wouldn't be surprised. He got 10 targets in week three. Wouldn't be surprised if he even surpasses that this week. So we will see. But, this game again kicks off at 9:30 a.m. Eastern time. We'll still be on the air. So we'll keep you posted on those highlights as well. All right. Now. The 1 o'clock games, things I never thought I'd say for $500, Alex. I am really excited for the Kansas City Raiders game. Okay, I mean, really seriously, both these teams 3-0. So Kansas City's favored by 4.5. I think that's respectable. If the Raiders weren't 3-0, we didn't see them perform as well as they have this season. Maybe that line would be 7.5. Who knows? But this is very interesting, Greg. The last time the Kansas City Chiefs went on the road for consecutive games without extra rest was back in November of 2024. So the schedule in regard to rest advantage, has been very kind to them for the last 2.5 years.
11: Right.
10: So I find that nugget interesting. When you look at this, and everybody is making such a big deal about Kirk Cousins, and I'm thrilled for him, but defensively, this Raiders team has been uber impressive. When you look at this matchup, what are you looking at?
11: Well, the Raiders are a fascinating team, and last week they got Brock Bowers back, and boy, did that change the equation for them so much. What they did last week, which is unheard of in this league because of Bowers, obviously, is they only played 5% of their offensive snaps, Anita, with 11 personnel, meaning three wide receivers on the field. 5% in a league that has been for years so built on three wide receivers, although that is changing to some degree. But only 5% of their offensive snaps had three wide receivers on the field because of Bowers. I mean, he can line up anywhere. And now you have to decide as a defense how you play that, because the first thing you have to decide is what personnel do you put out there? Do you treat him as a receiver? Do you treat him as a tight end? If you put your nickel defense out there, do you feel like you can't handle the run game particularly well? Although that's the one area that the Raiders have not been very good through three games. They've not run the ball consistently enough, but they want to run the ball. And obviously they've got Genty. They've got Mike Washington, who I think might be a better back than Genty, but we'll see how that plays out. We'll see. But that's just fascinating with what they can do with Bowers. I mean, he is a special, special player.
10: So the Raiders defense, by the way, they're producing some great numbers. This might surprise some folks. The Raiders lead the NFL with 9 takeaways.
11: Yep.
10: They're only given a 50% pass rush win rate and only a 36% run stop win rate. So defensively, they're playing. I mean, they are checking a lot of the boxes, and pretenders, contenders, both these teams 3-0. I think the Raiders might be the best story right now in the NFL, Greg.
11: Well, they're certainly a surprise. I mean, just like we spoke about the Browns. I don't know. But, you know, the other thing, too, is, Anita, when you have a professional quarterback, you know, things tend to change. And Kirk Cousins is a professional quarterback. So you can line up. I think he might be tied for the league lead in touchdown passes, if I'm not mistaken, right now.
10: He averages three touchdown passes a game, Greg. Three.
11: I think they've been really good in the red zone. I think that of his nine touchdown passes, I think seven or eight have come in the red zone. So, you know, that's a big deal because, you know, and again, that's not a profound statement, but obviously when you get in the red zone, touchdowns is what you need. So, you know, you have a professional quarterback, Anita, who knows this offense too. You know, it's Clint Kubiak. This is an offense that Kirk Cousins is very, very familiar with, and he knows how to run it. They don't have a great wide receiving core, but they're doing a really good job schematically. I mean, their formation looks out of their base personnel. Let's count Bowers as a tight end and call him base personnel. Their formation looks out of base personnel. They are as multiple as any offense in the league. They show you so many different things. So now defensively, Steve Spagnuolo, who's been doing this a long time, you know, it's not his first rodeo, and you probably Coach Spags. Yeah, I know him well. And, you know, he'll have ways to deal with it. You know, the question is, how does that become executed? So, you know, we'll see. But they are a really interesting offense to watch now that Bowers is back.
10: Absolutely. Again, Kansas City favored by 4.5. I lean towards the Raiders here. I like them getting the 4.5. My favorite bet in this game is Travis Kelce over 4.5 receptions. He has become the focal point yet again in this offense, and he's just getting targeted every single week. So Kelce over 4.5 receptions, and you could get that at +105. Greg, I want to let everybody know we're broadcasting live from the Fox Sports Radio studios. When we come back, let's dive into that Rams Eagles matchup. This is going to be an interesting one. You've got Puka back healthy, but yet for the Eagles, you've got Devontae Smith and Dallas Goedert out for Hurts. We'll dive into this even more. Of course, you're listening to Fox Football Sunday. Greg Cassell, Anita Marks, and you here on Fox Sports Radio.
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1: Season after season, the LA Dodgers are right here.
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1: October arrives and the boys in blue are competing for a world championship.
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1: This is historical.
0: Right here on the official home of the Blue.
2: And do I want to go through that adversity? No, but this is what we are going through, and so you have to be able to handle it. And so I think it's like I was just talking to Kurt about. It's like, what lens do you see it through? And so I know this. Those have been the most moments where the real growth has occurred for me or teams that I've been a part of, even if you don't like it. But that's what makes it meaningful. When things come easy, you know, I think about in a lot of instances when sometimes you have success, you actually become less resilient. I know that was the early parts of, you know, some of the first few years here, and I've been open with you guys about it. You know, I do not like it, but I do know that's where the real growth occurs, and we want to try to be able to grow through it and then also continue to improve as a team and then establish some continuity. We make no excuses. We've had guys in and out, but our job and my job is to try to be able to figure out how do we put it together, how do we put together all three phases, play 11 as one, stay connected and courageous as a team, and this Sunday represents another opportunity to do that, and I'm excited to go at it with these guys.
3: Rams head coach Sean McVay talking about adversity. This is Fox Football Sunday. Greg Cosell, Anita Marks with you. 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Talking about adversity, the Rams are going up against the Eagles. The Rams are favored by 1.5 here. The over-under is 42.5. Puka is expected to play, although be it on a pitch count, no pun. No Devontae Smith and no Dallas Goedert for Hurts and the Philadelphia Eagles. By the way, this is a Rams team, Greg. They're sitting at 1-2. And just a reminder, teams that start the season 1-3 only have a 14% chance of making it to the playoffs. Interesting, considering the Rams came into the season as the favorite to win the Super Bowl this year. When you look at this matchup, what stands out?
4: Well, the other key player the Eagles will be missing is Zach Bond.
3: Yes.
4: He's absolutely critical to their defense.
3: Mm-hmm.
4: Well, what'll be interesting with Puka, and depending on how much he plays, is we know the Rams play a lot with three tight ends. And very often when they have three tight ends on the field, Puka's not even on the field. It's Devontae Adams is the single receiver, and he's off to a great start. So we'll see how they choose to play, and then we'll see the Eagles' situation on defense, because I believe it'll be Jeremiah Trotter Jr. who's going to start in place of Zach Bond. And Zach Bond is one of the best pass coverage linebackers in the league, and when you play the Rams, that's a big deal, and Trotter is not that kind of player. So it'll be interesting how Vic Fangio tries to compensate for that and perhaps camouflage it if he feels that Trotter is not quite good enough. And I think they're also going to be without Marcus Epps, and it's not that he's a great player, but then now you're going to your next player, and that'll be Michael Carter at safety. So there's some concerns here for the Eagles defense, and obviously they had some busts and assignment issues against the Bears, which is very, very rare for Vic Fangio. You'd have to assume that would be cleaned up. And then offensively, they haven't really been able to kind of get a rhythm with their offense yet, with the new offense, and it takes time. I mean, Sean Mannion, you know, he was in his third game last week against Dennis Allen, Anita, who's been doing this for 30 years. And, you know, you get a young guy who doesn't have a ton of experience working through a game against a veteran defensive coordinator who knows how to do that. That's a tough deal.
3: Yeah, there's no denying that. Do you know Philadelphia has not scored in the first quarter this season? Are you aware of that?
4: I did know that, and that's, you know, again, they're most offensive coaches, pretty much all, script plays to start.
3: Exactly.
4: Now, sometimes they step away from the script depending on certain things.
3: Mm-hmm.
4: But obviously, that's, you know, not quite working. And without Devontae Smith, I'm very curious to see their pass game. Now, keep one thing in mind. They did actually run the ball really well last week in the first half. And it was only a 10-7 game. And Barkley had 11 for 72 in the first half. And I imagine if you were an Eagles fan at halftime, you're probably thinking, well, he's going to go 24 for 150.

0: but and he came out in the second half, and he ran well for two carries, and then the game kind of got away from them, and I only think he carried two more times the rest of the game.
1: Jalen Hurts, again, and you just alluded to it, right? He's working with a six offensive coordinator, and I'm sure that has to be difficult. But at the same time, just looking at that game, and you had to cheer for him. Case Keenum came out and just put on a clinic.
0: Yeah.
1: And I'm really surprised that he's not starting. Like, Badgen is going to be starting for the Bears today.
0: Yep.
1: But, man, after that performance, I won't use the word shocked. I'll use the word a little surprised, Greg, that he's not starting again.
0: Well, I guess that's the classic case of you stick with your roster and you know, Badgen's number two, and now he's healthy.
1: Dance with the girl you came.
0: Yeah,
1: you brought to the dance.
0: Yeah, I guess different coaches have different views on that. Obviously,
1: right.
0: You know, some might say stay with the hot hand, and others might mm-hmm. say, hey, Badgen's number two. He's been number two all along. You know, they actually signed him to a really good contract for a quote unquote backup quarterback, so he's their backup quarterback. You know, that's one of those things. You know what, people can debate that all day long, and then once they have access to the results, Anita, everybody will be a genius. If Badgett doesn't play well, you know what's going to happen. Everybody's going to say they should have played Keenum, you know, because once you have access to the result, you know, everybody knows the answers then.
1: Right. You become a Monday morning quarterback. Right.
0: Yeah, you become a genius when you know what happened. Yeah.
1: You become a Greg Cassell. Rams.
0: No, I don't do that. I'm a process guy, Anita.
1: No,
0: I'm a process guy.
1: No, I'm saying a genius. Oh,
0: okay. Well, thank you.
1: No. I didn't mean it in a negative way, Greg.
0: Oh, okay.
1: Rams again are favored by 3.5. The over under here is 42.5. I really don't have a conviction on a side or an over under, but I'll tell you what I do like. I like Wicks. Wicks becomes the number one guy for Hurts right now. So I like over receptions, which is sitting around 4.5, and I like over receiving yards, which is sitting at like 50.5. So that is what I would play in this matchup. Another interesting storyline is the Buffalo Bills going up against the Patriots, right?
0: Yep.
1: Buffalo is sitting at 3-0. Many people feel like, you know, you can make an argument for Seattle, one of the best teams in the NFL. Let's listen in. I believe, gentlemen, we have Josh Allen talking about playing last year's division champion Patriots, correct? We don't have it. Okay. So again, this is a Bills team. They're favored by 7. The over under is 50, but Drake May has been struggling big time. Only 2 touchdowns in 3 games, and he's coming into this game dealing with a shoulder issue. So we know how good Josh Allen and this Buffalo team has been. I know you want to talk about their running game, but what are you seeing? What are you witnessing with what's going on with Drake May's struggles?
0: Well, you know how this works now, Anita. We live in a world where when a team wins, the quarterback is great, and when the team loses, the quarterback stinks. And it's never really like that. So obviously I knew I was going to be asked this week by many people about the Patriots offense. So I've watched them pretty carefully. So, you know, there are multiple issues with the Patriots offense and pass game that cannot be summed up by the easy, oh, Drake May's no good. I mean, they have a lack of any kind of consistent, sustaining run game. They've got major pass protection problems, especially with individual matchups. And by the way, they could be playing backups today, I believe, at right guard and right tackle, which is an issue, because I think it'll be the rookie Caleb Lohm who's starting at right tackle. I'm pretty sure that's the case. They've got, with A.J. Brown out, they've got receivers who struggle to separate and win. There's been some issues with their spacing and their route concepts. You know, the value of what we call a boundary X receiver, Anita, that single receiver in 3-by-1 sets, is so critical, because you know as a quarterback then, hey, if you get 1-on-1, I can throw it to my guy. I mean, look at what Joe Burrow does all the time with Higgins and Chase. You know, this is a big problem for Houston with Nico Collins out. So now you don't have that guy. So now everything has to be done schematically, and receivers have to win. And it's just really hard. And all this impacts May. And this is no defense of May. I mean, obviously, he's thrown some balls you just cannot throw. There's no defense. There was no defense for him throwing the end zone interception last week to Travis Hunter. No defense. So I'm not defending May. I'm just trying to give people a sense of reality. It's easy to rip Drake May, and no one's suggesting he's playing well. But it's not just Drake May.
1: On top of that, their running game ranks last in success rate.
0: And, it stinks. You know, and I mean, and I never use that word, but it's you know, they have bad. No run and, game whatsoever right now.
1: And we both know, you know, it's not that you need it, but man, it is uber helpful for a quarterback when you've got a run game because it keeps defenses honest. And also when you've got a run game, you're able to not eliminate, but reduce the number of blitz packages that come in because defenses have to respect the run.
0: You know, Anita, every quarterback, and I learned this, I worked for years with Ron Jaworski, years and years and years, and learned so much from him, obviously. And, you know, he always said that, you know, a quarterback's going to have two or three bad games every season. And then the way it works is, what's the rest of your team like? If the rest of the team can't help the quarterback, then everybody just says it's the quarterback. But if you have a good team, like Josh Allen did not play his best game last week, okay? But the Bills have a good team, and they won the game. James Cook, I think, went 24 for 154, and we'll talk about their run game in a little while. But, you know, so the rest of the team then, can, if it plays well, you can still win games. But if the rest of the team doesn't play well and you've got issues throughout your team, then all everybody does is say, well, the quarterback stinks. And, that's the easy cop-out answer. And it's and I know there's probably a lot of people listening who are probably saying, oh, Cosell doesn't know, you know, May stinks. You know, that's fine, but that's not really the way it is in reality.
1: No, he doesn't stink at all. I'm not saying that, Greg.
0: No, not you. I'm just saying, you know, that's the way people think.
1: I know. I know. I always say, like, you know, quarterbacks need the perfect storm. And again, like, you know, look at Sam Darnold. Look at Daniel Jones. You know, they were with one organization that did not do them justice, whether it's, you know, not the right scheme to place that quarterback in, no offensive line help, so, you know, had no protection, not a lot of weapons to work with. And for Daniel, unfortunately, it was, you know, a general manager and a head coach that really didn't want him here to begin with. You have to be wanted. You have to be liked.
0: And, you know, because
1: there's so much that goes into a quarterback's performance and him feeling good and comfortable and having success in a system.
0: And the thing is, I don't know if you were working for the Giants at the time, but his rookie year was really good. And I remember doing pieces for my matchup show, and I just thought Daniel Jones looks like a really good quarterback. Big, physical, throws it well, stands there, tough. I mean, you know, just, and then, you know, obviously it went downhill after that, but I mean, his rookie year was very good.
1: It certainly was. Again, just a reminder, we're broadcasting live from the Fox Sports Radio studios. It is Fox Football Sunday. Greg Cosell, Anita Marks. When we come back, it is time for Cosell's File. And also, I do want to dive into that Denver 40. Wow, there are a lot of good games on the docket today. And we will dive into that Denver 49ers game for you as well. Again, just a reminder, Bills favored by 7, over-under is 50 here. I've got a small lean towards the Bills. I just don't think this is what the doctor ordered for the Patriots to get back in the win column. Just my 2 cents. We'll be right back.
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9: That's right, it's time for the Greg Cassell Files. I'll say this each and every show. Greg knows more about football in his pinky than we do in our entire bodies. So let's start with file number one. I open it. What does it entail?
11: Well, we sort of addressed this, so I'll get through this one quick. It's the Raiders' offensive anomaly and what Brock Bowers does. Because, as I said earlier in the show, is that they played last week only 5% of their offensive snaps with three wide receivers on the field. And that is just nothing like the way the NFL is. Now, the Saints chose, you know, Brandon Staley, who's been in the league a long time as a defensive coach, he chose to play nickel to that. He played with five defensive backs. So we'll see how the Chiefs choose to play today. But that just fascinated me when I watched that tape, the way they move Bowers around and what they do offensively. The second one, and this is, I've been fascinated by Brian Flores for years and what he does defensively, because he's another anomaly in many ways, because he blitzes a ton, and actually he blitzes a ton out of his base defense, which is not something you see a lot of in the National Football League, but he plays almost all zone coverage behind it, and that's, again, very rare in that he blitzes at a really high percentage and does not play a lot of man coverage. So that's something that is not usually seen in the National Football League, anywhere near the level that Brian Flores does it.
9: And keep in mind, third one, really quick,
11: ahead,
9: before you move on to your third one, Brian Flores going up against his former team, the Miami Dolphins, that said, don't let the door hit you on the on your way. This could be a can of you-know-what opening up today. I see Minnesota, especially with Murray, and Justin Jefferson is out, by the way, but, like, I see Minnesota with a complete, total, utter dominance, especially with the injuries with Achan and everything that the Dolphins are going through. This could
11: be then they'd be 4-0, and who would have thought that, you know, given, you know, the whole quarterback situation, and no one really knew, and obviously Kyler Murray didn't even play a couple of games, so that would be really interesting. But my third one, and, you know, everybody knows the Bills have a good run game, okay, because James Cook led the league in rushing a year ago. He's had over 130 yards in each of the last 2 weeks. Obviously, last week in a game against the Chargers where, you know, Josh Allen certainly did not have his best game and the pass game wasn't dominant. I mean, he ran for over 150, and I think in the second half had a phenomenal second half. But the reason I put this down in the Cosell file is the things they do in their run game, the way they take basic concepts, Anita, and they kind of turn them on their head, and they block them totally differently, even though they're just basic concepts that everybody runs. And, you know, as I watch their tape, and sometimes I try to figure out, well, gee, is that a power run? Is that a zone run? What is it? Because they just do things differently. And it's been really, really effective. And I remember speaking to a coach who's played against the Bills a number of times, and he thinks James Cook is the best back in the league. And I know that's always debatable. You know, everybody can have, you know, I personally think it's Bijan Robinson, but just, you know, talking to a coach who has to play against him, because just of his exceptional cutting ability and just that downhill explosiveness, and he can do something that you have to be able to do. He can re-accelerate. I remember talking with Fred Taylor, one of the great all-time backs who, you know, probably is Hall of Fame worthy, and he said that the ability to re-accelerate when you're in confined space is an absolute necessity for a back. And Cook can just, you know, he just takes that one step, and man, he goes 0 to 60 in a heartbeat.
9: Not only that, great with pass pro, and also has good hands and is utilized in the passing game for Josh.
11: And hasn't been used that much this year yet, but he's a very, very good receiver. In fact,
9: yes.
11: I remember watching him in college at Georgia. And again, I never thought he'd be this kind of feature back in the league. I thought he'd actually be one of those phenomenal complimentary backs who could be a great receiver, which he has been used in Buffalo. It just hasn't worked out that way yet this year, but it will at some point.
9: Those are the Cosell files coming your way each and every week. Some great nuggets to pocket away and maybe utilize and have discussion, whether it's at your local watering hole or if you're hosting an NFL Sunday Funday like I do each and every week. Without further ado, let's dive into that Denver 49ers game. Really looking forward to this one, right? 49ers favored by 2.5. The over-under is 48. Now, keep in mind, this is really interesting. Denver has played Kansas City, Jacksonville, the Rams. They have had arguably the most difficult schedule so far this season. As for the 49ers, not so much. This is the most difficult team that they will have faced all season. And also, they have some injuries. Trent Williams is expected to play.
11: Yeah.
9: But Mike Evans is dealing with a rib. Defensively, Greenlaw's got a quad. Bosa's out. A part of me thinks Denver could pull the upset here. I like Denver getting the 2.5.
11: Yeah, and Denver's offense has sort of been trying to find its way. Obviously, we know Davis Webb is now the play caller. They've not been very good through the first 3 weeks. I mean, they won last week. They had a couple of big plays late that I think were bust by the Rams defense. But overall, their offense has not been very good at all. And the 49ers offense, you know, we've talked a lot about Brock Purdy. This week, I've been asked a lot about it. And, you know, I've made the point that I think Brock Purdy and Joe Burrow are what I call the two best post-snap operators in the NFL. You have milliseconds when you take the snap to decide where you want to throw the ball. And we live in a league now where defenses change the picture pre-snap to post-snap. So you just have to see that and understand it, you know, like I said, within milliseconds. And Purdy is a master. And the thing about the Niners is this year, Kyle Shanahan has sort of gone back to the future. You know, when he first started coaching and for the first number of years with the Niners, they were a big under-center offense. And then they sort of got away from that, a lot of shotgun. This year, through three games, the Niners have been one of the highest percentage under-center offenses in the NFL. And that really helps your run game, and it really helps your play-action pass game.
9: Absolutely. And listen, Brock Purdy, 9 touchdowns, only 1 interception. He's got a 133.1 passer rating. Dare I say Brock Purdy is in the MVP conversation? Yes, I'm going to say it, and rightfully so. But again, going up against his most difficult opponent today. So we are going to kick off hour number 2 with On the Mark next. Stay tuned.
12: We are Buffalo.
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23: Welcome, everybody, to another edition of CEOs You Should Know. I'm Jeff Thomas, Division President with iHeartMedia, and I'm here today with Senior Vice President and Head of Retail Banking for EverBank, Patrick Nygren. Welcome to the show, Patrick.
24: Excited to be here.
23: Super excited to hear about EverBank. You're opening up new locations all the time in Southern California and beyond, right?
24: We have. We've had the opportunity to kind of greatly expand our California presence. Originally headquartered out of Jacksonville, Florida, we had 9 financial centers, and we really saw California as just a tremendous opportunity with a lot of the disruption that has occurred kind of in the financial markets with a lot of different banks over the last several years to really play a critical role more locally. And, you know, now we have a little over 30 locations here in California.
23: Wow, that's amazing. And it's exciting to be part of that growth, right?
24: I mean, it is really exciting. You know, there so much in the financial service industry has more been about reduction, right? Consolidation. It's really fun and exciting to be on the growth side. We're able to identify and attract incredible talent. You know, we are on the forefront of new technology. And it's really exciting to kind of be in that growth mode in an industry that's been around forever, essentially. But when you think about, you know, new and up and coming banks more locally, it's not something that's really been in California. And so, you know, EverBank's a strong new brand locally, and it's been a lot of fun.
23: Yeah, tell me about that, because you've worked your whole life in the industry, right? Banking is in your blood, so to speak.
24: Yeah, I mean, I started in banking in 2003, right out of college. Went to University of California, San Diego, got my degree in economics. Wasn't really sure what I was going to do, and banking kind of fell in my lap. Started as a personal banker opening accounts for one of the large mega banks and learned a ton. And I think it was just a tremendous opportunity to learn and grow. And I really found a passion in it. You figure as a banker, we get to be there in the most monumentous moments of people's lives, whether it's starting a business, buying their first home, buying their first car. These are big deals. We're also there in those moments of truth. You got to be there when, oh my goodness, I need to consolidate debt. I'm in trouble financially. Or worst case scenario, when they lose a family member or friend, right? And they got to be there to kind of secure those. So it just really connected to me personally, you know, what it meant to be a banker, and just found a tremendous amount of passion in it.
23: That's awesome. And what I've found is that from an outsider's view, working with businesses and you know, learning about consumer behavior is all kinds of people have good things happen in their life. And like you were talking about, are buying their first car or their home. But the entire economic spectrum has challenges too, right?
24: They really do. I mean, it's, you know, some of the hardest conversations are letting people know that, you know, they're not getting approved for that new car or that home. We know they got big dreams, you know, and that's hard. But at the same time, you get the excitement of when you can, or when you get the opportunity to help a business grow. Maybe you finance that extra food truck because they are expanding and growing, or they're getting the opportunity to buy their building, right, that they've been working out of for the last 20 years. And it's really exciting to see business succession too. When you see a father or mother pass it down to their children and get the opportunity to be a part of that transition with them and see what they can do as they bring the, you know, a new life and energy to the organization and how they look at the business differently. I mean, it truly is an ebb and flow of highs and lows, but just no different than anyone's personal financial situation at different times.
23: Sure.
24: And it's really just exciting to be on the bank side of that and being in a position where that people trust us, right? And they look to us for that guidance and support when they need it.
23: That must give you a tremendous feeling of satisfaction, because it takes that impersonal sort of like banking mentality out of it and really like makes it about people.
24: It does. And, you know, this is where there's good and bad bankers, I'll be honest. I mean, it's one of those scenarios in which, you know, some people have a lot of emotion and they care, and some people show up as a job. You know, for me personally, I say to my team a lot, like when you wake up in the morning, you're brushing your teeth, you're looking yourself in the mirror, it's challenge yourself. You know, can I make a difference for either a team member or a client today? And when you go home and you're kind of ending your day and you're brushing your teeth again and you're looking at yourself, it's like, if you didn't, challenge yourself to be better. I mean, we are in a position that has a lot of responsibility, and day in and day out, we have to be better. And it's just truly an honor to get the opportunity to have clients that still call you almost 30 years later, right, for advice, because you are their banker. And it's a real privilege to be able to be in that position.
23: Yeah. And I think being able to build up that trust is important. How do you take what has helped you and what has made you successful in those long-term relationships that you have and really like help your team build those same relationships?
24: Yeah. I mean, building a team is so important. I think one is being authentic. For me, it's being visible in front of my team on a regular basis. You know, I challenge myself, you know, every month, every quarter to be out in the field, listening to what's happening, you know, sharing my stories, listening to clients, doing interviews just like this. It's being connected. It's so important because people follow, right? And they look for leaders that inspire. You know, I was asked a question once, if you were to write a book around your career, what would you title it? And I said, how long is your line? And I'll explain that a little bit. When you think about all the leaders you've ever worked for in your life, right? Who would you follow? And I really hold that really close to myself personally on. It's like, I truly believe that I'd have a long following if people would want to work for me again. And I think that's our responsibility as leaders is, what do we do that makes a difference day in and day out? And if you're not willing to put yourself out there and people aren't willing to follow you, this is a tough business. But when you do, and people are willing to kind of get behind you and support what it is you're doing, tremendous things can happen. And we're seeing that success now here at EverBank as well.
23: I always say people will follow a leader before they'll follow a mission or a process, right? They want to believe in the person that they're working for and working with.
24: Absolutely. Full transparency. We say it all the time. You know, a brand may bring people in, but the people are the one to keep them there. You can be great at what you do and you can have a great brand and you can be, you know, a big bank, a small bank, but ultimately it's the people that you have servicing your clients day in and day out are why people either decide to stay or leave. And we can't forget that. No matter how much you spend on marketing, you know, how many great tchotchkes you provide or pins you give out, right? It doesn't really mean anything if your team isn't connecting to your clients locally and truly making a difference. And we take that very seriously.
23: How do you take that to the community and like make the community as a whole understand, you know, how important they are to your success?
24: Yeah. I mean, we're only as strong as the communities in which we serve. I mean, if the community's struggling, banks are struggling. When the communities are flourishing, banks flourish. And so we really have to remain connected. You know, there are regulatory rules and responsibilities that we have as banks, but where the difference is where our team really remains committed to being connected locally. You know, we provide paid time off to go volunteer, to be connected, to be a part of boards. You know, we really ensure that it is a part of our mission and purpose. And it's a part of their review, right, is how connected they are. We can't say it if we're not willing to live it. And we really need to ensure that our communities know that we are a part of their success, just as they are a part of ours. And collectively doing it as one organization, kind of one step at a time, one nonprofit at a time, one individual client in need, you know, is where we really build our brand and really solidify who we are.
23: So at EverBank, you talked about this at the beginning of the conversation. You're expanding, you're growing, you're building, you know, new locations where a lot of banks are consolidating, taking most of their business digital or online. Mobile banking is obviously not the challenger anymore. It's the norm, right? And that's what people are doing. So how do you balance those two, you know, sort of methods of banking?
24: Yeah. I mean, we're kind of opposite, right? We were a leader in digital banking. That's where we started. That's a core of who we are. We were a digital bank first. And we've had tremendous success doing that. But we also know that there comes peace of mind when there's a physical location that someone can come in and talk to someone. It's hard to have meaningful relationships or conversations over the phone, you know, to really connect digitally alone. And what we saw, where we would place a physical location, not only would we see greater engagement amongst our digital clients, but we would attract those clients that looked for that kind of security that came with a physical location. And so when you think about us moving from just 9 financials in Florida to now a little over 40 financial centers combined, it's truly been, you know, where are our digital clients at? And then how do we selectively and surgically kind of identify locations where we could plant physical locations? And our customers are rewarding us with more of their deposits, more of their relationships, referring their friends and family. And it's also why we're continuing to look for opportunities to grow in that space. We announced that we were going to be acquiring and partnering with WaFed Bank, which is another incredible bank, you know, located up in Seattle, Washington. And collectively, we're going to be even stronger together. We bring incredible digital franchise that's been around, you know, for a little over most of 50 years, you know, combining that with a physical footprint that's been in place for over 150 years. Truly just, you know, two amazing banks coming together to be even stronger, both digitally and physically, where customers need us. And we're really excited about it.
23: I can see that. And I can see the passion that you have for your job and what you do and how you help people every single day be more successful with their finances and make the right decisions when it comes to planning in their lives. So, Patrick, thank you so much for joining us today on CEOs You Should Know. We have been talking to Patrick Nygren, who is the Senior Vice President, Head of Retail Banking for EverBank. Thanks for joining us today.
24: Really appreciate it, and thank you for the time.
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2: Lisa Fox here. It's the iHeart SoCal show. Okay, so October the 13th, One Republic, one of our all-time favorite bands, One Republic, is doing a benefit concert at Morongo Casino Resort and Spa. 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So that means proceeds go to the artist's charity of choice. So from Billy Idol, helping to fight teen cancer, Rob Thomas and his animal charity, Sidewalk Angels, Daughtry raised money for suicide prevention. Artists are putting the spotlight on causes that mean something to them. And One Republic chose International Justice Mission. Proceeds will go to International Justice Mission from this show, a global nonprofit that protects people in poverty from violence, slavery, and human trafficking. IJM.org for all the info. But on to tell us more from IJM is Troy Groves. Hi, Troy.
3: Hi, Lisa. Thanks for having me.
2: Ah, I know it's like already a heavy topic. Even knowing that these things happen in our world, it's such a tough thing to even know about. But yet, here your organization is diving in and doing something to help these people. How did this all get started? I mean, I know it's a massive topic, and you work in so many countries and cases here in the U.S. and cases in many countries. We'll dive into that. But how did all this get started? How did this organization get started? And how did you find a way to organize helping so many people who need it?
3: Yeah. I mean, I think the scale of the problem is what really motivated it. You know, some folks are kind of deep inside the conversation around human trafficking or aware of some of the modern day slavery. They may have heard some of those terms. Some people, not so much. And so, you know, in short, there are about 50 million people enslaved in our world today, more than any other time in history. And 1 in 4 is a child. And so we just feel like that should not be the case. And so we have gone to work now for about 30 years addressing this form of violence, this form of everyday violence that disrupts and ruins lives of people around the world.
2: Now, how do we know these numbers even? Like, how do you find out about these people who get in trouble this way? How do we find out about these stories and people ending up in these terrible situations?
3: Yeah. So
2: probably a whole bunch of ways, right?
3: Yep. We're located in 19 countries. And a lot of our stories do come from victims who are in these oppressive situations, and they hear that someone is willing to stand on their behalf. And the organization is called International Justice Mission. And we provide the investigations. We partner with local authorities to do rescue operations.
2: In each country, right? Each of these countries, 20-plus countries? Yeah.
3: That's right. Yep. And we do rescue operations, and then our lawyers stand with them in court. So we provide legal assistance in these cases and stand with them until perpetrators are found accountable and are prosecuted And so I know that some of these things can be pretty dark to talk about, like you were saying. But the good news is that to date, we have rescued over 500,000 people wow. from slavery and oppression. And we have arrests and convictions of over 20,000 people. And so this is what, you know, causes a real change in a community when you hold people accountable
2: yep.
3: for their crimes.
2: It's hard to believe. We don't want to believe it. And then we're like, what can I do about it when it's happening in Africa or Asia yeah. or Latin America? Like, what can I do all the way over here to help help people knowing that these terrible things or that I've heard these terrible things are happening? I mean, do we just donate to you or can we volunteer? Like, how do we get involved in helping us solve what's happening?
3: Yes. Great question. So I would say awareness is key. It all starts with awareness, understanding the scale of the problem, the scope of it, having a good eye for it in your community, understanding that you might be safe, but that's just not the case for everyone. And so awareness is key. And that, I mean, our IJM social media platforms continue to put out more and more facts and statistics and rescue operation details and things that we're working on. So that's a key area. For sure. I think, support is key. One Republic just been massive in that area in our partnership with them. But, you know, support from a wide swath of folks who run foundations, folks who are, you know, submitting grants, have those kinds of things available. And then like just monthly donors. We have a broad base of support and are always looking for more. And then also petitioning our leaders. To tune into this and really like looking to pass legislation to protect people. There's a lot more happening right now in online exploitation. And there's legislation that's in front of our government and others that's looking to change that accountability and provide protection for vulnerable people. So those are some basic areas for sure.
2: Yeah, I see on here a focus area of IJM, International Justice Mission, combating modern day slavery, which is just horrific. How is that a thing?
3: Yeah.
2: Human trafficking, even scarier, abducting people and making them do unspeakable things. Like you mentioned, online sexual exploitation of children. Violence against women and children and police abuse of power. Touch on that a little bit.
3: So it's interesting because I was thinking about this the other day. There's a reason why the term organized crime is out there because they're highly organized. And there can be, in some communities, people who are entrusted with power can actually be abusing that power and using it against their own citizens, profiting from this. And so we take on organized crime in that way. And so it's important that we are organized as well. And we do, unfortunately, find that corruption sometimes within systems that are supposed to protect, within justice systems. So we do a lot of police training. We walk along, you know, governments and officials and police. We've trained hundreds of thousands of police and judges in this work. When we started talking about human trafficking in India 30 years ago and brought our first cases before the court, they thought it was a case around like road trafficking, like vehicle traffic. They had never heard the term before. And so where we see a large scale in that crime, you know, it's quite in these desperate situations, we also see the most inspiring change happening as well. And so that's what keeps us going.
2: I would imagine in that case, 30 years ago, especially, but even still today, you have to have to prove that it's happening, right? I think people may not believe that it's happening at the scale that it's happening that you said, Troy, but how do we show that to people, right? I mean, it sounds like you are like super undercover cop vibes right now, but on the right side in terms of trying to help these people who are getting, you know, what is it? They're getting kidnapped. They're getting groomed. I mean, right? All the ways you can, especially young people who are vulnerable. I mean, it's just... All the bad things we don't want to think about in this world, this is in that realm. And you guys have the guts to get in there and find ways to help as many people as you can. That's the ongoing work. And like you said, to see some efforts improving in terms of these operations, but also the cooperation of the government and these countries and the justice system to help you get more to speak on the behalf of people who have no voice. And to get them out and to get them safe and protected in the future.
3: Yeah, no, that is true. Yeah, and when you prosecute a perpetrator for the first time in the in a community for these crimes, I mean, it changes everything. They realize, others realize, we can't get away with this anymore. Mm. And truthfully, they're not that brave. And it's really not, there are some complicated problems out there, but this one is just not that complicated. We're talking about accountability for perpetrators who abuse children and family and other vulnerable people, and bringing the law to bear on vulnerable people's behalf. It changes everything.
2: Amen. Amen. And Troy, can I ask, why are you so passionate about helping these people and being in this line of work?
3: So I've been at IJM for 12 years. I've been advocating for this work for about 25 years. I've had a lot of titles at my work. I think my favorite one is basically like director of letting people know there is hope.
2: Mm.
3: And we can agree that all is not as it should be, but all is not lost. Mm. And, you know, I don't mean to be overly dramatic here, but like whether it's on stage with One Republic, them sharing about it, or over the airways here, like if you're out there somewhere, you're trapped in modern day slavery, we're coming for you. We will find you. We will get you home to your family. And if you're one of those responsible for this abuse and violence, we're coming for you too. And we never give up. And I know that may sound overly dramatic,
2: No. But
3: that is just the truth. And we see it over and
2: you're
3: over.
2: You're fired
3: and over
2: up
3: again.
2: About it. You're passionate about it. You're fired up about it because you know what?
3: Yeah.
2: Hearing these things should make people mad, very angry. Mm. And so you've got the resources with International Justice Mission to actually do, like, I don't have the tools to help stop this, but you do. So by donating to you guys, supporting you guys, you do the work, and I mean, I'm not being lazy, but I just don't know how to do what you do, but
3: no,
2: it's wrong,
3: I mean,
2: and we have to stop it.
3: Yeah, right. And it is specialized work. There's long-term relational things that have to happen with government officials, with moving large bodies of organizations and communities around. And so it's just, we just don't go away. We just don't give up. And so we stay there along in that long, long process for sure. And that's not everyone's calling, but it is ours. And the support that we get from our donors, from One Republic, from others, is just, it's making that happen, making that real difference.
2: Why is, and I'm sure, you know, I can ask when I'm hosting the show at Morongo October 13th, I can ask Ryan at the show, but, you know, we're on the radio right now. Why do you know that Ryan Tedder and the guys of One Republic are so passionate about this cause? I mean, I love those guys. I've known them for forever. But why this cause?
3: Oh,
2: why is so important to them? I mean, I know they've traveled the world, but touch on why this is so important to them.
3: Yeah, I mean, you know, like a lot of us, they hear about the scale of the problem and want to do something. I would say that one of the big influences was their time when they toured with U2, and they witnessed his passion for art and advocacy, and his passion for leveraging the platform that he's been given to make a difference beyond the stage. And so when we met at the Seattle Mariners Stadium backstage through a friend. And we shared about the issues, and they said, we want to do something about this because we feel like Bono, like you two, has shown us that there's something else we can do, you know, beyond this incredible music, these amazing performances.
2: Big
3: we
2: voices.
3: Can actually respond to people.
2: Big voices. With massive reach, global reach.
3: I mean, insane. Yeah. It's incredible. So, they heard about that, and they said, we want to jump on board. And most folks, they wouldn't know it. They don't take credit for this kind of thing, but they've been working diligently behind the scenes with us for years. We've been together in these communities. We've walked these streets together in these dark streets. We have experienced, you know, these communities and the desperation together. We've also sang songs with survivors. We pulled together some folks. We were in the Philippines together, and we did a day and brought survivors in who had spent many of them spent their childhood in horrific situations. And we got to sing songs. We got to sing good life with them and
2: offer some healing.
3: Everyone wants a picture with Ryan, you know, even me, but just amazing to see these kids light up and like continue, see the band, like continue to bring hope in that. So
2: I love that. Again, International Justice Mission, IJM.org for all the info, combating modern day slavery, human trafficking, online sexual exploitation of children, violence against women and children, and police abuse of power, working in 20 plus countries all over the world, trying to already making a massive difference. Troy, is there a hotline, or how do we reach out if we know something, right? We always say, see something, say something. Can we reach out to you? What's that cell number, Troy? No, I always like to
3: put people on the
2: spot. Do we go to the website? Like, how do we let you know if we know of something, or we're suspicious about something?
3: Yeah. Okay. So in the U.S., it's 911 every time. And here's the beauty of it. Like the U.S., we have issues here, no doubt about it. But it's really the model for ending trafficking worldwide. And so there are so many countries out there, communities, they don't have a 911. They don't have anyone who will pick up the phone on the other end. They don't have anyone that they can turn to. So in the U.S., it's 911. Around the world, people are connecting to us through social media. So our IJM on Instagram and Facebook and all the socials are there. We get DM'd from folks that are in oppressive situations. There's no doubt about it. And IJM.org is the home base for everything as well.
2: Well, Troy Groves, we appreciate you tremendously, you and the efforts of everyone there on your whole entire team at IJM and bands like One Republic and people who want to put this very unpopular topic but real thing that's happening on the forefront, let people know that it's really happening, but also that there's real help for these people who are stuck in these horrible situations. And again, like Troy said, all the information is at IJM.org, IJM.org. Thank you so much, Troy. And am I going to see you on the 13th at Moronga?
3: I'm going to be there, Lisa. Yeah.
2: Oh, a hug is waiting. A hug is waiting with all the guys.
3: Right.
2: So thank you again. Thank you again for all that your team is doing there. International Justice Mission, IJM.org for more.
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2: Hi, it's Lisa Fox, and this is the iHeart SoCal Show. On with Heal the Bay. Heal the Bay, proud to once again partner with the folks at the Off the Hook Santa Monica Seafood Festival in their 8th year, taking place next Sunday, October 11th, right there at the Santa Monica Pier. Off the Hook and Heal the Bay, great partnership because the event brings together seafood, sustainability, ocean conservation, education, and the Santa Monica community all right alongside the ocean they worked hard to protect. This year's festival will raise money and awareness for Heal the Bay and their mission to keep Santa Monica Bay and local waterways healthy, safe, and clean, which we'll discuss. Plus, it's a ton of the best seafood restaurants on the West Side, great live music, and giving back. So let's get into it. Get your tickets and details now at offthehookseafoodfestival.org. And on to tell us more is Karen Ferry with Heal the Bay. Hi, Karen.
1: Hi, how are you? Thank you again for having us. We're super excited.
2: Well, look, this festival is a darn good time. But what y'all do at Heal the Bay is very serious. It's a lot of hard work in the ongoing effort to try to clean up our ocean and waterways. So hats off to you and the whole team there. How long have you been with Heal the Bay?
1: For almost about 9-10 months.
2: 9-10 months. Now, is it easy as saying you want to do this work because you love our ocean, you want to help improve it and make it better for the animals who live there and for the people who come to visit the beach and want to have a good time? Because I know us humans are a big part of the problem as to why our ocean, our Pacific Ocean, our beloved Pacific Ocean, especially in the area of Santa Monica, needs a lot of work. And we got to get all hands on deck to do something about this.
1: Yeah. So when I started at Heal the Bay, believe it or not, I didn't have a background in environmental. I'd never worked for an environmental organization before in my life. So I was one of those people that would go and get in the water, Santa Monica Pier, which we know is, you know, one of the worst rated beaches in Southern California. It's always on the beach bummer list. But I would go get in that water because I didn't know that being, you know, in the water and high levels of bacteria could actually make you sick. So it wasn't something that I knew I needed to be doing until I started doing the work and really understanding, you know, especially a lot of us have kids. We put our kids in the water not realizing they leave the beach to get sick. And you don't know what to attribute it to. But, you know, here you are, mom, trying to figure out what's the problem, not realizing that, hey, it may be a day that, you know, it had just rained. So a lot of things just rush from downstream into our waters. And we just really don't even know these things because, we're not lucky enough to work for an environmental organization that tests waters and shares this information.
2: But see, I love that about you, Karen, because you're just a mom who wants to take her kids to the beach in Santa Monica. And you're like, wait, why are we always getting ear infections and not feeling good or getting sick after we go to the beach? I want to step up and do something about it.
1: Yeah.
2: So here you are now, 9 months later, a job with Heal the Bay, who's on the other side, making the ocean, you know, your number one priority, but learning the science behind it, the education behind it, what's happening, why is it happening, and how can we work together to improve the quality of our water, especially in the Santa Monica area?
1: Well, we have this great campaign. It's actually called Start Where You Are, meaning you don't have to live at the beach. You don't have to live in Santa Monica. You don't have to live on the coast in order to make an impact in our ocean. A lot of what happens and ends up at the ocean actually starts in our cities, in our communities, in our homes. So it's just making, you know, small decisions. Like if you're going out and you know, they offer you a plastic straw versus they have a reusable straw. Maybe bring your own straw if you're going out, or bring your own reusable containers to reduce the amount of plastic and waste that we put even, you know, into the trash can, because sometimes things that are in the trash can don't always stay in the trash can. So just doing what we can on our part to reduce the amount of waste that we just create.
2: Recycling is important, and just caring about how much waste we're creating, right? Our carbon footprint, how much waste we're creating.
1: Absolutely.
2: And sadly, how much of it can end up in our oceans. I know one of the worst things is the six pack ring, the plastic ring that holds together a six pack of soda or Gatorade. We get those Gatorade Zeros, and every time I make sure I cut the whole

0: that if everyone does something, that makes a difference. If everyone does commits to doing a little something, then even that makes a difference.
1: See, even a little change starting today can make a difference. Less plastic, less styrofoam, less plastic utensils that we don't always need from the to-go places or deliveries, using reusable, everything reusable as much as possible. But the less plastic we use, the less plastic can end up in the ocean, harming our sea life and causing all kinds of problems. And you'll see that when you do these beach cleanups. Is it still cigarette butts the number one thing that we're finding? Cigarette butts and plastics that we find the most when we do these beach cleanups?
0: Yeah, it's crazy. We just finished Coastal Cleanup Day on the 19th, and we picked up almost 25,000 pounds of trash.
1: Wow.
0: Off the coast from 60 different sites across Los Angeles. So we haven't gone through all of the pictures yet, but there are some, you know, crazy things that people find. The divers go out and they find things underwater. Mm. It's just amazing how things end up where they end up. But yeah, cigarette butts are always a concern, you know, plastic, just trash in general. Have to be more mindful, like pack out what you pack in. If you go to the beach and you're bringing certain things, or if you go anywhere really, you're bringing, you know, certain things. You're bringing chips, you're bringing Gatorade, you're bringing all the things.
1: Take your trash with you.
0: Take it with you. It's like, I had 6 Gatorade, bottles of Gatorade. I only find 5. Find that other bottle. Find what you pack out, what you pack in. Just bring it back with you. And it's little things like that. It doesn't take for you to be a scientist. It doesn't take for you to work in this field to make a difference. At the end of the day, we're all impacted by how we treat our planet.
1: And it feels so, when you go to the beach and you see trash on the beach, or when you clean up trash on the beach, you feel like, gosh, why are people disrespecting? It's such a gift, right? We are so lucky to have what we have, and then you feel people just throw their trash in there and they just leave it and don't care. It just kind of makes you a little angry, you know? But we could take that anger and volunteer, because you all do beach cleanups every month. I feel like we could do them weekly, even more often. I mean, hey, it doesn't. And no one can stop you. You don't have to do an official cleanup with Heal the Bay. You could bring your own little trash bag and do your own little cleanup anytime, right? Anytime you go to the beach and be like, I'm going to do it myself.
0: Anywhere. You could be walking in your neighborhood and you can clean up your neighborhood. And, you know, not to blame people for things. You know, there are a lot of societal factors as to maybe why trash ends up. Some neighborhoods have a lot more trash cans than others. There are a lot of things that go into that. But just as long as people know that you can make a small difference, even just starting in your community. Like I said, if you're walking in your neighborhood and you see trash on the ground, pick it up. If you go around, you see a lot of the storm drains throughout the city. They have Don't Dump This Leaves to the Ocean. That's actually Heal the Bay branded. And, you know, I was at actually Universal City Walk and I saw one of them there and I was like, oh my gosh, look, even this drain that was in a parking lot inside of a parking garage at Universal City Walk, that drain leads to the ocean. So it's just being mindful and just paying attention to your surroundings, paying attention to the planet, paying attention to how much waste we use and how much we decide personally to reduce.
1: Mm-hmm. Amen to that. And I love that the Off the Hook Santa Monica Seafood Festival happening on October 11th at the Santa Monica Pier, 100% free of single-use plastics. So while you're out there dancing and singing, having a great time by the water, having delicious food from Water Grill, Santa Monica Seafood, my friends from the Lobster, Westside Oyster Club, Mastro's Ocean Club, Michael's Santa Monica, the Penthouse of the Huntley, Boa, Sushi Roku, Pacific Catch, the Albright, the Penthouse at the Huntley, Shuck Brothers, Rustic Canyon, Meat on Ocean, Fogo de Chao, Calabra at Santa Monica Proper Hotel, Vibe Caviar, Levain Bakery, Sweet Rose Creamery, and many more. Plus all the delicious craft cocktails. You'll be eating off little compostable plates and compostable forks or spoons, you know, and cups. No plastics used, as it should be, at this festival with thousands of people. Makes you feel like we're doing something.
0: Absolutely.
1: Doing something the right way, sustainable, compostable. That's all so much better for our environment. And they're also going to be recycling the oyster shells at the Off the Hook Santa Monica Seafood Festival next Sunday at the Santa Monica Pier by working with OC Coast Keepers Shells for Shorelines program. They're going to collect discarded oyster shells from the festival so they can be recycled and repurposed for native oyster restoration projects right here in Southern California instead of going to landfill.
0: I love these environmental organizations that find ways to repurpose things that we don't even think can have a second home. There's a gentleman that repurposed cigarette butts and he made like a surfboard. So these people are so creative and coming up different ways to reuse things. be on site at the festival. We'll be

0: giving people an opportunity to learn more about our work, ocean conservation, and ways that they can help protect our bay, not just Santa Monica Bay, but our bay in general, mm-hmm. our watersheds.
1: Yeah. Another important part of what Heal the Bay does is putting out these beach report cards. And sadly, it seems like they always come out right before a hot holiday weekend, and then they're like, okay, check out these grades because they are not good. There's too much bacteria at this beach, that beach, and this beach. So don't go in. You can't enjoy it because it's too dirty and it's going to be bad for you, make you sick.
0: Yeah, that is our app that we have. People can go on, very easy app to navigate. You type in the beach that you go into and it tells you the grade. A lot of the beaches, most of them are safe to go in on a regular basis. It's typically after a big, you know, rain where most beaches find that you find the bacteria, but it makes sense. If it's raining and things are going through our storm drains, they're ending up at the ocean, so that would make sense as to why the beaches are a little bit dirty. But we, you know, it's a very user-friendly app where people can just, you know, if you're heading to the beach or you're planning your beach, so you go to that, type it in and find out how your beach is doing. And it's, you know, it's a good planning tool as well. Like, I'm planning, maybe I don't live in Los Angeles, maybe I'm coming and I'm visiting, but you want to, you know, plan to go to certain beaches, you can just type it in there. Very easy, free to use. It's supposed to be a tool and a resource for people so that they know when they go to the beach, whether this, I spend most of my time on the sand or I get in the water.
1: Mm-hmm.
0: And even if I'm on the sand, I'm making sure that I'm packing out what I pack in.
1: And with this summer weather still lingering and, ooh, so hot again today, we know our beaches will be super busy, extra busy. What's one of your favorite beaches these days? What's one of your favorite beaches that rates very well on the Beach Report Card app?
0: If you go to our Beach Report Card app and type in any beach, I'm a big fan of Zuma Beach, and I know that always ranks really high. Anything in the Malibu area, Orange County Beach is always report fairly well as well. It's really just Santa Monica Pier that tends to really have
1: problems
0: grade year after year, but we're also working with the city to try to figure out what that is and find some solutions so that we can get that off the beach bummer list, and it could be one of those beaches that we can be proud to get in as well.
1: Yeah, be proud to get in it, be proud to go there, be proud to say, like, look, we made a difference, you know, by using less plastic at home and cleaning up trash when we're at the beach, whether it's ours or someone else's.
0: Yeah.
1: So many incredible programs through Heal the Bay, programs that we can be a part of that make a difference, or things that we need to know about where we could help pitch in and make a difference. You've got the beach cleanups that happen all the time. But again, you don't have to do a formal beach cleanup with Heal the Bay. You can clean up any beach anytime you like with a bag. You put out your beach report cards to tell us the health or lack thereof of our beaches before we go. You've got suits on the sand, storm response team, adopt a beach. You can volunteer. You can become a member. So many ways that we can learn more about becoming part of the solution. And that includes buying a ticket for next Sunday's Off the Hook Santa Monica Seafood Festival. Sunday, October 11th, kicks off in the afternoon, Santa Monica Pier. 25 plus incredible restaurants, some of the best restaurants on the West Side. So many favorites in the Santa Monica area. Eating, drinking, dancing, playing games, photo ops, all the fun, while being sustainable, while raising money for Heal the Bay.
0: I will be there. I hope to meet, you know, the listeners. Please come by. 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We're always, you know, we're on all social sites. You can like, follow, share. Go to our website to learn more. I mean, of course, always donate. We can't do this work without the support of our community. We are, you know, we get our money from grants, foundations, individual donors, and we really need donations and support of the community to continue this work.
1: And you can do that while dancing to great yacht rock music at the festival. Just so much fun. Have some incredible food. Meet wonderful chefs and folks who run these amazing seafood restaurants. And they care about it too, right?
0: They do.
1: Heal the Bay believes that ocean conservation works best when science, education, community, action, businesses, and individuals all come together, and Off the Hook creates that chance and makes it a lot of fun. So plus the money from our tickets goes to help Heal the Bay stay on their mission and help get our oceans cleaner. And we all do our part. I know we can make a difference, and just strive to do something every day in your life that's going to be better for our environment, right? It's not that hard. Little adjustments are super
0: easy.
1: Start
0: where you are.
1: Start where you are. Karen Ferry, thank you so much. We'll see you at the Off the Hook Seafood Festival on October 11th at Santa Monica Pier. And thanks to our friend Kim Curry, who produces the whole event with her company Spin PR. Get your tickets now, offthehookseafoodfestival.org, and also on the Heal the Bay website, healthebay.org, right?
0: That's it, healthebay.org, Heal the Bay on all social sites.
1: There you go, and we'll see you on the 11th.
0: Yep.
1: Yeah.
0: Thank you.
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4: Anita and Greg, back to you.
5: Wow. Ilo, thank you so much. Greg, have you ever heard of that ever happening in the history of NFL or college?
6: I'm sure it has. I can't think of
5: one. In the middle of a game, you're just, I'm done. And you walk off.
6: I know. I mean, he just walked off the field. You know, I don't know his background. I mean, I don't know, you know, where he started, where he's been with, you know, so I don't know anything about Tyson Summers, but.
5: Things have to be really bad to get to that.
6: You know, that's not a good thing to have on your resume.
5: No.
6: No.
5: No. Don't air your dirty laundry on national television.
6: Yeah, I mean, to, you know, walk off the field like that, I mean, it's, you wonder if he's going to get another job.
5: Only time will tell. When we return, let's wrap up this show. There are quite a few games that we have not hit on. The Jets going up against the Bears, a deeper dive into Detroit and Carolina, and then the Monday Night Football game with Atlanta and the Saints. We'll touch on those and give you some final thoughts right here on Fox Sports Radio.
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2: 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And interesting, you know, Greg, we pretty much have gone, we've touched on pretty much every game except a few. So let's get right into it. The Jets going up against the Bears. No Caleb. Bagent is going to get the start over Case Keenum. No Hall for the Jets.
3: Right.
2: Breece Hall in the backfield. You know, let's give credit where credit's due. We talked about it, you know, in regard to last week and Ben Johnson getting Case Keenum ready. I think you can make it. Ben Johnson is, to me, one of the best head coaches, if not best head coach in the NFL. And I don't think I'm going on a limb saying that.
3: Well, one of the things that about Case Keenum, and we'll see if Badge is the same guy today, although he's played well whenever he's played, is Keenum fits very well because Keenum does have a natural sense of timing and rhythm. I mean, obviously he's not big, doesn't have a big gun or any of that stuff. You know, he's been a backup for a long time, played well for a lot of years in this league. But they do so much on offense. I mean, they give a defense so much pre-snap movement, multiplicity. Their run game concepts are really hard to defend. You know, that's the thing that's not talked about a lot, Anita, because number one, Caleb Williams is obviously a big name and a good quarterback. And then what Keenum did last week, which was pretty remarkable. But their run game is very, very hard to defend.
2: And with all due respect, Aaron Glenn, you know, inconsistencies with his coaching, especially clock management. There's some big question marks there. The Bears are favored by 3.5. The over-under is 43 here. Just coaching alone, I lean towards the Bears here. I think they do win this game, but probably my favorite bet in this game is a prop bet, and that's Garrett Wilson, 70-plus receiving yards, just because I think he's just going to be targeted. He had 13 targets last week, and the Bears play a high rate of man coverage, and Geno Smith loves to look Garrett Wilson's way against man coverage.
3: And Smith has played pretty well this year.
2: And I do believe the Jets are going to be playing from behind, so I think Garrett Wilson goes off today.
3: And he could, and I think Geno Smith's played well, and the Bears have not been a great pass rush team through 3 weeks. So you would expect Geno Smith to have some time to throw. And when he has time and can see it the right way, he still throws a beautiful ball, Anita.
2: No denying that. The Sunday night game is going to be an interesting one. You've got Detroit going up against the Carolina Panthers in Carolina. Detroit is favored by 3.5. The over-under is 51. When you look at this game, and again, a lot of injuries here. That's why I've been talking about Darren Waller. So, Coker is not expected to play, by the way. So keep that in mind if you're just tuning in. So I've been talking a lot about Darren Waller, who, by the way, is available, believe it or not, in like 60% of most waiver wires in fantasy. I'm playing him today over a number of tight ends. Isaiah Likely being one of them, Ferguson being another. I have him scoring an anytime touchdown. I like him over 32 total receiving yards and receptions. I think he's going to be a big part of the offensive game plan. When you look at this matchup, what stands out?
3: I look at the Lions pass game and the defense for the Panthers because they're out there, two starting corners, Horn and Michael Jackson. And they're going to start the rookie Will Lee on the outside, who I liked coming out. He's big. He's physical. I think he'll be a good NFL corner. And he's been playing a lot through the first 3 weeks. And then they'll go with the Caleb Evans as the other outside corner. And so we'll see how this plays out. But I think that the Lions will believe, and they've obviously got a very good pass game and good receivers. I think the Lions will believe, as good as Jahmyr Gibbs is, and I'm not suggesting they're not going to give him the ball, but I think they'll feel that they can throw the ball against this defense.
2: Has Carolina, I mean, they have surprised me this season.
3: Yep.
2: You know, better than I anticipated.
3: Yeah, Young's played well. Mm-hmm. He's an interesting quarterback. He's kind of deceptively slippery as a mover, not explosive, but he finds ways to get rid of the ball. He throws a pretty good deep ball. Now, of course, they're missing Coker, who is a very good player. Long, athletic, probably a little juicier than people think, which makes him a vertical dimension. So now you're dealing with McMillan, who I think is very good, but now you got Bryson Tremaine as the other wide receiver. John Metchie is there. Who played with Young in college. So, you know, we'll see what they decide to do. That's why Waller could very well be a big factor. They could play a lot in this game with two and even three tight ends.
2: And really quick, just a quick update here with the Washington Colts game that is in action in London. Washington is up 6-0, so two field goals the Commanders have made against the Colts. The last game for us to touch on, and I'm so proud when we get to... I love when we're able to like cover all games in the span of 2 hours. And that's the Monday night football game. And that's the Falcons going up against the Saints.
3: Yeah.
2: The Saints are favored by 2.5. The over under is 47.5. The Saints will be without Travis Etienne. Alvin Kamara only averaging 2.8 yards per carry. But we also mentioned they have Miller in that backfield as well. The Falcons defense were able to generate pressure last week, even after losing their two top edge rushers. Not sure how active and attractive they're going to be on Monday night, but also the fact you get Penix back, that offense is just totally different. And I know I'm stating the obvious here when it's Penix as opposed to Cooper Rush. So your thoughts on this matchup when you break this down?
3: Yeah, and they put Penix under center a lot, which is not something he's done throughout you know his career. But when you play the Falcons, the number one thing you have to stop, and this is what Brandon Staley, I'm sure, worked on all week, is you have to stop the outside zone run game. Bijan Robinson is the best back in football. We saw what he did a week ago Thursday night. You must stop their outside zone run game, and that's the starting point for everything that the Saints defense has to do in this game.
2: Yeah, there's no denying that. I'm leaning towards the Saints at home. Who dat nation only having to lay the 2.5. I think this is going to be a close one. I think the Saints win it by at least a field goal. Only time will tell. You know, just to recap, my picks, my favorite three picks heading into today's action, the Jags and the Bengals over 51.5 total points, the Cardinals laying the 2.5 against the Giants and Seattle. I like the 6.5. If you have to buy it down, not going to be mad at you. Seattle minus 6.5 against the Chargers. Greg, we've got less than a minute left in the show. One final thought before we say hasta la vista and we pass it on to countdown to kickoff.
3: You know, we haven't mentioned Patrick Mahomes in the show, and I got to tell you, I think he's playing at a really high level. And that might sound strange given who he is, but he is playing with such a high level of timing and rhythm, which we have not seen him play with consistently over the last number of years. He's so good outside the pocket, but he has played really well from a timing rhythm standpoint, and that's really shown up on tape.
2: Yeah, and again, just something I never thought I would say is I'm really looking forward to that Chiefs-Raiders game.
3: Yeah.
2: Both these teams 3-0 should be a fun one to watch and definitely cheering for Kirk Cousins. Everybody, thank you so much for tuning in. Really do appreciate it. Stay tuned. Countdown to kickoff coming your way next right here on Fox Sports Radio.
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26: 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Time now for Striking Gold. Here's your host, Kenny Michaels. That's what that little recording just said. Welcome aboard. It's great to have you. I am thrilled to be here today. We got a lot to talk about. We got a lot of exciting news to talk about. Yay, yay, yay. All right, here we go. I'm going to go ahead and turn the phone lines on. Ladies and gentlemen, the number to get me live in studio is 888-961-0222. Again, 888-961-0222. Or you can go to Striking Gold. You can go to Striking Gold with Kenny. I'm so confused. I got so many platforms. It's crazy. 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Call them. They're there right now. Tell them you're listening to the sexiest guy on radio, the good-looking Kenny Michaels. All right. So here's what I want to start with today, because one of the things that helps me produce a show each week is things people say to me, customers, people who reach out, Mr. Michaels, I want to move my IRA. Let's get it done. Mr. Michaels, here's some cash. I want to get it done. Blah, blah, blah, blah, blah. And I get asked a lot of questions, and I thought I'd spend a little time this morning addressing people's concerns, because it's legitimate concerns. So I'm going to address it. All right. 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Great. It's fabulous. Now, I've heard all kinds of stories. People say to me, well, Mr. Michaels, what if someone breaks in my house? Well, first of all, nobody knows you have it because we don't make an announcement. We don't get on Eyewitness News and go, from the desert to the sea in all of Southern California, this is Jerry Dunphy. Remember Jerry Dunphy? This is Jerry Dunphy. And Joe Schmo bought gold from Golden Crest Metals. And here's his address. Go there and rob him. It's not on the news, people. Nobody knows you have it. That's the first thing. Secondly, you buy a safe for $600, a good one. I can refer you to a place if you need it. And it's fireproof. and you bolt it to your foundation of your house and you put it in your closet, throw a blankie over it. Nobody knows you have it. And it's magnificent. Now, taking possession of the gold. Oh, well, first I want to say this. If you're one of these people freaked out about, well, what if somebody steals it? Then my advice is, A, you're watching too much Law and Order and Criminal Minds and Blue Bloods. You're watching too much of that. I watch those shows, by the way. I love Law and Order Special Victims Unit. Love that show. And Blue Bloods. It's too bad they got rid of it off here. I love Blue Bloods. I think Tom Selleck plays a great police chief. Oh, yeah. Commissioner or whatever. Yeah. Oh, yeah. Great show. Anyway, when you take possession of the metal, it's a magnificent way to transfer wealth to your next generation with zero government involvement. It's fabulous. What does the Grinch say? It's fabulous, right? So it's fabulous. So don't be afraid to take possession of the metal. And if you live in a world where you're paranoid that someone's going to come in your window and now know you have gold and silver and they're going to try and steal your metals, you have an imagination. I'm not saying people don't get robbed. Don't get your panties in a wad. I'm not saying people don't get robbed. Sure, burglaries happen. Sure. But, you know, you can put, if you don't really want it at home, you could put it in a safe deposit box at a bank, but I really don't advise that because banks are struggling financially to stay afloat. And if your bank goes belly up and shuts their door, well, then guess what? They have a key to your safe deposit box and you can't get in, and there's your thief right there working at the bank. There's the thief you were worried about at your house is working at the bank. So don't be afraid. Take possession of the metal. When you buy a car, you take possession of it, right? Don't you worry that someone's going to break into your house and see you have a brand new car in the garage and they're going to open your garage, they're going to hotwire your car and steal it. How come you take possession of the car? Why don't you park it in the neighbor's garage? How come that doesn't worry you? If they want to steal your car, they'll steal your car. And besides, when you buy physical gold and silver and it's shipped to your home, ladies and gentlemen, put it in your homeowner's insurance policy. That's what I do. They steal it, I'm insured. See? Works out well. All right. So that hopefully answers the question of theft. People worried about taking possession of them. That's ridiculous. Just ridiculous. You're spending too much time in front of the TV. Okay. All right. Number two. 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So don't ever sweat about how do I liquidate it if I need to. Gold and silver is more liquid than stocks. Think about that. When you liquidate your stocks, your tax guy makes a commission. Doesn't that disgust you? Do you know when you liquidate gold and silver through Golden Crest Metals, there's no fees, no commissions of any kind, not $1. So gold is better and easier to liquidate than stinking stocks. Okay. The next thing people worry about is, what happens if I die? Well, you're gonna die. Unless you have some kind of secret or magic that I don't know about. We're all gonna die. And we all have beneficiaries. You are literally, I don't want to use a certain word on air, so I got to figure out what word to use here. You are literally backstabbing your beneficiary. I would use another word, but I don't know if I can say it, so I'm not. You are literally backstabbing your beneficiary of your retirement account if you leave it in stocks. You're sticking it to them after you're dead. Because they are going to pay so much tax on that inheritance that you stuck it to them. Now, if your beneficiary is your kid, your daughter, your son, your grandchildren, your brother, your aunt, your uncle, your probably wouldn't be your parents, but maybe, never know. Someone you love, why would you stick it to them? Why? Because they made you mad one time because they went to the baseball game and you couldn't go. So now you're, oh, I'll get you back. Wait till I die and you pay all this tax in my retirement account. I'll show you. Really? Why would you backstab your heirs? I don't understand. Like, I got five kids. Okay, I know you think I'm crazy. I am a little crazy. But I got five boys and a grandson. God knows I could use a little pink in my house. By the way, in case you don't know, I said it before, I'm expecting another grandbaby. We do not know the sex yet. Please, dear Lord Jesus, let this be a girl. Not that if it's a boy, I'll be bummed because I got the cutest little grandson in America for sure. But he looks just like the good-looking Kenny Michaels. But a little girl with a little pink in my home would sure be a bright spot, huh? Anyway, so why would I want to backstab my kids? Why would I want to do that? Why would I want to backstab my children and leave them in a situation where Uncle Sam's going to crawl all over them? Why would I do that? And as long as I was in stocks, I was doing that to my kids. And I woke up one day and realized, holy smokes, I can keep more of my money and give them more of my money if I just go to gold. Okay? If I just go to gold. And so, that's why you move to gold. So when it comes to your beneficiaries, it's not just you that's benefiting from the precious metals. It's your heirs are benefiting. Make sense? Your heirs benefit from a tax standpoint. So it's one of these parties where everybody wins. I love that. I love that. All right. So those are questions I'm asked all the time. I thought I would address them on this show, okay? Just so you guys have a clear understanding that I don't want to say there's no risk to gold because there's a risk in everything we do, right? Any investment, there is some kind of risk. But the small minimal risk in gold is smaller risk than any other investment out there. That's why it's the ultimate safe haven. Why do experts for thousands of years have said gold and silver is a safe haven? Because it's safe. It's a safer place to put your money. When we're old, like me, I'm 64. When we're old, we want safety. Right? I've said before, how many of you book a flight and climb on a paper airplane to go to your destination? Well, think about it. Ladies and gentlemen, this is Delta Flight 136, and we are ready for takeoff. Due to wind and turbulence, there will be no cart service, no drink service, because we're on a paper airplane. Okay? Now, that's not too safe for me. At 64, that's not safe. If I was 25, I might daredevil it. But not at 64. I'm going to go in one of those planes where I have a roof over my head, an overhead compartment. I get a little free drink coming down the aisle, right? And there's always someone with a pet. Have you ever noticed that? That's another irritating thing of mine. If you ever want to know anything about Kenny Michaels, know this. One of my biggest pet peeves is people bringing pets on an airplane. I had a flight to my grandson. I got to tell you the story real quick. I'm going to digress. I can't help it. I went to visit my grandson in Oregon, and I'm sitting two rows behind first class. And two rows in front of me, in first class, I hear the plane's taking off, and I hear, meow, meow, meow. And as the plane's taking off, and you know how it takes off, your ears kind of get crazy? Then I'm hearing this, meow, meow, meow, the whole 2.5 hours. I swear to you, when the lady came down to bring drinks, I said, ma'am, get that cat a bourbon. Do something. But I'd still rather be on a plane with a roof over my head and an overhead compartment and a cat on the plane than be on a paper airplane because it's not safe. It's not safe at our age to be in paper investments. It's not safe. It's not safe to be in stocks. It is not safe at our age. It is safe when you're young because Father Time is on your side. You've heard me talk about this. It's safe because at 25 years old, we have a long way to go before we'll need our retirement account. But at 60, 61, 62, 63, 68, 69, 84, 85, it ain't safe. It ain't safe. We need safety. We have to protect ourselves. We're not the young chicken we thought we were. I'm good looking. I look like a young chicken. But I ain't a young chicken. Okay? Not an old hen either, but somewhere in between, if there is such a thing. Anyway, the point is, that's what gold is. Gold is the safety. That's why people go to gold. All right, let me give you some information. According to 24/7 Wall Street, which is a big financial article, financial news source, a $500,000 retirement account triggers an $18,900 withdrawal at age 73. That means if you have $500,000 in your retirement account, when you have to start withdrawing money from it, at that amount, someone's going to take $18,900, and then they're taxed on that $18,900 a lot. But if you move to gold and silver, and it's $500,000, you still have to take $18,900. Aha! Ready for this? But the tax you pay? Way less. Way almost a third less. Approximately. So the benefits for gold and silver are off the charts. This is why people move the metals. Now, Donald Trump, as you know, tweeted, or it's True Social, it's not tweet, it's True Social, put out on his personal True Social worldwide about Jim Rickard's video. I talked about it the other day, about it going to $10,000 an ounce by the end of the year. Then Trump turned around and pushed that out. Okay? The whole world is now talking internationally about the fact that they think the United States is going to reprice gold at $10,000. Now's the time to buy. Now, I'm going to talk to people right now. If you have already bought gold, whether it's in a retirement account or cash or both, and maybe you bought it from hearing my show, if you bought gold, now's the time to double down and buy again. That's according to Yahoo Finance. Yahoo Finance had a big article that said gold buyers are doubling down. What does it mean? I started reading the article, and it said that gold buyers are buying more. They're moving more. And moving more and buying more and buying more. And buy, it makes sense. Why? Because it's working for them. I get a lot of people that say to me, Mr. Michaels, I have this IRA. I've been listening to you for months. I love these people who say that. I've been listening to you for a year. I think to myself, a whole year you've been listening to 52 shows. Because there's 52 weeks in a year. 52 shows and now you call me. Anyway, whatever. People are crazy. Anyway, so people say I've been listening to your show for a long time. And my IRA is going nowhere. Okay, listen, wake up, wake up. Your retirement account's not going to go anywhere. Okay? And here's a prime example. You wake up on Monday morning, the market's down 200 points. Okay, so it finished Monday down 200. You get up on Tuesday's done, it finished down 100. I'm using just round numbers. Wednesday, it finished down $75. We're at $375 already. Thursday, it finished down $200. We're at $575. And then Friday, boom, it goes up $400. You're still down $175. That's why your account goes nowhere in stocks. Because the stock market is manipulated by the big boys, by the government. It's manipulated by everything that goes on. If they want it to go down, they'll make it go down. They don't care about you. So your balance in your account never really jumps. Think about when you started your retirement account to now, and you're a senior. Think about when you started your retirement account to now. How long it took to get to where it is. It took 30 years. 30 years! But now you're 64. Do you have 30 more years? You don't. That's why you go to gold, right? So Trump pushing out $10,000 for gold from Jim Rickard's video. Fabulous. Wells Fargo saying the same thing, $10,000 in gold. Fabulous. And last week I talked about China sucking up silver. Let's talk about that. China is creating a silver shortage. I'm thrilled to hear it. I am thrilled. Thank you, China. Here we go again. I hate saying I'm an American, but I'm always saying, thank you, China. Thank you, China. Thank you, China. It's not for the Kung Pao chicken. I got news for you. It's because I'm invested in precious metals and they're pushing this whole stinking thing up and I'm killing it. Thank you, China. So when you take a retirement account and you move to gold, you move to safety. Okay? Everything has a risk, folks. Going out to the mail has a risk. You could get run over. There's a risk to going out to get the mail. Somebody could run you over. There's always a risk. But we old people want safety. We want to know that my money's going to be there when you need it. Here's a question. I've asked this before on this show. I'll ask it again. Here's a question. How comfortable do you feel your money will be there in your IRA when you need it if you left it where it is with everything going on in the world today? Most of you say, I don't feel comfortable. Well, then there you go. When in doubt, get out. When in doubt, get out. Here's another thing for you. People are rushing to gold. They're rushing to silver. With their retirement accounts, with their cash. Why? Because they're realizing that it's private. 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A lot of Americans have realized that they can't retire unless they go to gold. Because of how much tax is going to be ripped from them when they decide to call it quits and start taking money. Goldman Sachs said, gold will rise a lot more before year end. There you go. Bloomberg, China adding more gold. 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

0: 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Okay. By the way, follow me on Instagram and Facebook by typing in Striking Gold with Kenny Michaels. Okay. Couple things I want to share. So, I think I played this video for you a couple weeks ago, and there's a part of the video, I'm going to let it play again, and then after it's done, I want you to hear, this is Jim Rickards. If you don't know who Jim Rickards is, he is considered probably the biggest number one gold, the precious metals guru, for sure in this country, probably worldwide, okay? And he's very smart, and he talked about what gold's going to do by the end of the year, and there's certain words he says, and so I want you to listen to this. I'm going to play it for you right now. Let's go ahead.
1: When confidence cracks, when people start to question whether the government has things under control, money flows to gold, and it's just getting started. My target is $10,000 per ounce. And I believe we could see it before the end of 2026. Even $20,000 is not out of the question. But the higher gold rises, the more likely it becomes. Once gold gets rolling, the mass itself starts working in its favor.
0: Okay. Right in the beginning, he says, when the system starts to crack and people lose faith in the government, they move to gold. That's what he said. When confidence starts to crack and people lose faith in the government. I didn't say in our president. I said in our government. When people lose faith in the government, they run to gold. That's what he said. Now, what he's seeing is the crack in the armor, and consumer confidence is way down. When consumer confidence is way down, gas prices are up, food prices are up, everything's up. Right? Then what happens is we lose confidence in our government. Where do we go? We run to gold. So be honest. And this is not a mad, this question I'm going to ask has nothing to do whether you like the president or not. This is not a personal vendetta or a personal plug for the president. The government as a whole, do you have confidence in the government as a whole? Who's the government? Well, it's not just our president, guys. Do you have confidence in Chuck Schumer? Oh, boy. Do you have confidence in AOC? How about Albert Einstein? I mean, Bernie Sanders, right? He looks like Albert Einstein. How about Bernie Sanders? You have confidence in that? Do you have confidence in Omar, the Omar lady? That's our government. Not just our president. That's our government.

So the issue becomes, when confidence goes down and there's cracks in the system, he said, people go to gold. He says 10,000, he wouldn't be shocked if it hit 20 by end of year. It's not going to hit 20 by the end of the year. I can tell you that now. 10, very possible. Not going to hit 20. But here's what I want to go with. What about you? Do you have confidence in our government? With everything going on in the world, with the fighting between the Democrats and Republicans, everybody's fighting, everybody's pushing back, everybody's bagging on everybody. Do you have confidence in the government? If the answer is no, you heard what he said, go to gold. That's what he said. So what he's seeing is that generally our public has no confidence. Where are they going to go? They're going to go to protect their money. That's why he thinks gold's going to go like crazy. And then to top it all off, to put the cherry on the sundae, our president takes Jim Rickard's video and pushes it out on his personal True Social, worldwide, I might add. Wow. Because internationally, there's no confidence in the dollar. So confidence is down internationally for the U.S. So that's why Europe and China and Asia are all running to gold. That's why Korea is now buying gold all of a sudden. India is sucking up silver. Everybody's buying metals. There's metals everywhere. There's stories about metals everywhere. Metals has become the most popular investment. It's metals. More popular than the Cabbage Patch doll. Metals. Because there's no confidence. And Jim Rickard said when there's cracks in the system and the people lose confidence in the U.S. government, that includes other governments, lose confidence in the U.S. government, where do they go? They go to gold. That's why you're seeing the predictions they are. That's why you're seeing the gold rush. And if you're not in it, if you're not joining it, you're missing out on a huge, huge, huge benefit to you. Okay. Now, I've had people reach out who say, my financial advisor doesn't want me going to gold. Ladies and gentlemen, your Lexus dealer doesn't want you buying a Mercedes. Right? Right? Your dentist doesn't want you to go to another dentist. Right? He doesn't want you to do that. He wants you to stick with him. Progressive don't want you going to Allstate. Right? But your financial guy has no interest in you. He has interest in his commission. And because he can't sell you the physical metal, he can't make money. So he's not going to push you to go somewhere or invest in something that he can't benefit from. That's selfish. Not shellfish, selfish. Because if he's managing your money and he's truly an advisor, he would be advising properly. Everybody's going to gold. That's why it's so popular. Okay. If you are in a 30%, let's say you're in a 20-25% tax bracket, and you have $500,000 in your IRA, that's going to trigger an $18,900 withdrawal when you turn age 73. Period. It's going to be mandatory. And when you take that $18,900 out and you're in stocks, you're going to pay tax. You're going to pay approximately $4,600 in tax on that $18,000. Doesn't that bother you? But if you took it in silver, if you took that withdrawal, that $18,900 in silver, if you took it in silver and you took it out in silver form and you did that today, instead of paying $4,600 in tax, right, you would end up, I'll tell you how much you would pay exactly. You would end up paying, ready for this, here it comes. And remember, I told you pay $4,600 $4,600 in tax if you left it in stock, right? Okay. If you took it in silver,
Here's what you're going to pay. I'll do it for you right now. Hold on. Well, 1 second. I'm gonna grab it and do it, and here we go. You're going to pay approximately $1,200 in tax if you took it out in silver. So would you rather pay $4,600 or $1,200? That's the advantage in gold and silver right there. That's an approximate, but there you go. If you took $18,900 out of your account today in dollars and you're in a 25% tax bracket, you'll pay $4,600 to the government. But if you took that $18,900 out in silver, your actual silver that you own, the physical silver, you pay $1,200 in tax. That is the advantage in moving to precious metals. That's why seniors go there. So I hope that helps, okay? Because people are just not getting it. And they wonder, you know, how can it help me? How can it help me? There is no better investment these days than physical gold and silver. Okay, now, here's something else I want to mention. President Trump is pushing for more gold to come into this country. There's a fight going on between China and the United States right now. Here we go again. Every time these two countries battle over gold, we win. We meaning me. I win because my IRA is in gold. If your IRA is in gold, you win. Every time China and the U.S. go at it regarding gold and silver, you win if you're invested. You win, baby. You win. There's a huge fight right now going on as to who will have more gold by the end of 2026. China's going bananas with buying gold, and they're resetting it right now. How exciting is that? And then you've got Trump bringing more in from Venezuela, bringing gold in from Iran, pushing out on his Truth Social 10,000 by the end of the year with Jim Rickards, having a gold phone put on his desk, decorating the entire Oval Office in all gold. How much more of a subliminal message do you need to know where we're headed? And Trump came out and said, China is backing the yuan by gold because they want the yuan as the reserve currency for the world. Why? Well, it makes sense. Gold makes you strong. Gold spinach. So, you know, spinach to Popeye, right? 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Go there, answer a couple questions. It'll come to my email. I'll call you personally, folks. Let's go. The excitement for gold and silver between now and the end of the year is absolutely insane. All the predictions of doubling for gold and tripling for silver. Bank of America, Citibank, China now is trying to suck up more silver, trying to make it harder to get silver in the world, which creates a shortage. A shortage creates higher prices. Higher prices means more money in my retirement account. Let's go! That's why I say thank you, China. So that's what I'm telling you, is what a time. And if you've already bought gold, buy more. If you already bought silver, buy more. Double down on it. This is your opportunity. And I want to touch on something. I don't know how much time I have left, but I want to touch on something else that I want to warn everybody about. We are getting close to midterms, right? The elections are important, right? It may not sway Trump's way. And if it doesn't, a lot of things he's doing may get tough to pass, right? But what I'm more concerned with is what happens when Trump is no longer president.
Okay? There's a lot of talk in the Democratic world about taxing retirement accounts' unrealized gains. Now, if you don't know what an unrealized gain is, let me tell you what it is. It's a gain that, so if you're invested in stocks and your stock goes up, that's a gain. It's unrealized because you didn't take it out. So it's a gain. It's just not a realized gain because you haven't taken it in your hand. So the Democrats want to tax when your account goes up, even if you don't take it out. They want to tax you on the increase. How do you avoid this? It's crazy. Well, and Kamala talked about it during the campaign against Trump. She did a, I want to say it was North Carolina. I think it was either North Carolina or Houston. She did a campaign stop, made a speech, and said flat out she's going to tax unrealized gains in retirement accounts. Okay? And if they tax unrealized gains in retirement accounts, that means even if your account goes up, you're going to pay a tax. So how do you get it out of their eyeballs? You go to gold. Because gold's private. Once you go to gold, you're off their vision. You're off their eyeballs. The government doesn't have their eyeballs on your account anymore. Gold is going to save your rear end. If Trump doesn't, if the Republicans don't win in 28, Trump's gold and silver is going to save your rear end. In retirement accounts, even in cash in the bank, it's all about trust. Who do I trust and who don't I trust? Right? I understand banks exist. I understand we have to have bank accounts and we have to, you know, pay our bills. Yes. Do I trust my bank? I do not. Do I trust my government? I do not. I learned from Ronald Reagan. What was it he said? The nine words Ronald Reagan said that Americans should fear. Knock, knock. We're here from the government. We're here to help you. Okay? I don't trust them. So if I don't trust them, why am I giving them my money? I don't make it a habit of giving people my money who I don't trust. If I don't trust Wall Street, I don't invest in it. Now, the banks, yeah, I have to have some money in the bank. I do have bills to pay, but I minimize. Since I have to give you money and I don't trust you, you're not going to get all my money. You're going to get a little bit of my money because I have to give you money. The rest of my money is going in a place that's none of your business. And it's growing like crazy without you getting your hands in it or Uncle Sam getting their hands on it. That is the way we need to live because that's the way we're going. Other countries don't trust our government. If they don't trust our government, why should I trust my government? What do I know? They don't know nothing. So if China doesn't trust us, if France doesn't trust us, if Great Britain doesn't trust us, if India doesn't trust us, and they're all running to gold, and they don't trust our money, why would I trust our money? Hell, Warren Buffett doesn't trust our money. That's why you go to gold. So, look, what an opportunity. Jim Rickard saying it's going to go to 10,000, maybe even 20 by the end of the year. Folks, it's not going to go to 20. I'm telling you now. Gold is not going to jump to 20,000 by year end. That would be, if that happened, I would do this show naked. Okay, and trust me, my engineer and my cameraman do not want me to do the show naked. Trust me on that. If gold goes to 20,000 by year end, I'll do the show naked. Okay? Naked, they say. Listen, it's not going to go to 20,000. But could it go to 10? Well, I think so, because there's a lot of lack of government confidence and cracks in the armor, and that's what drives people and country to gold. This makes sense to you, right? If you're wondering why your retirement account's going nowhere, why would it? You're not in control of it. Why would it? Why would you expect your retirement account to go anywhere when you're not in control of it? Get out of what's manipulated and get into what's real. Does that make sense? I hope so. Because, ladies and gentlemen, I'm no genius. I know some of you think I am. I am good looking, but I'm no genius. But
I would rather be in control of my money than let someone else be in control of my money. Right? Because if I fail, I have only me to blame. And it's my mistake. But I also know that I won't fail because I'm in gold. You've heard me say on this show for years that my IRA is killing it. Why? Because I have the right product. I have the right gold products, right silver products, and I'm killing it. And if you see the price of gold drop one day, I'm still doing well. If you see the price of gold go up one day, I'm still doing well. I win either way. But I know what I'm doing. And one of the things that got me to do this show years ago was the passion I have to help seniors. I don't care if you're 25 years old. Go make money, go lose money. I don't care about you. I don't care about you from I care about you as a human. I don't care about you from a financial sense because you're still young and you still got time. You have time. I'm 64. I don't have any time. So moving to gold, follow what everybody's doing. China, Bloomberg says here, China adds more gold. Again, more gold again. What is going on? I'll tell you what's going on. There's a huge buzz and a huge excitement for physical gold and silver. That's where the excitement is. So, call Golden Crest Metals right now, 888-406-6222. 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I'd love to have you. I'm Kenny Michaels. This is Striking Gold. Thank you for tuning in. We'll see you next week. God bless. Bye-bye.

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24: Daniel Jones, ball in the right hash, offset eye. Jonathan Taylor is the running back. They give it to him. Moves outside. He's at the 5 and cruises into the end zone for a touchdown. INDY. Great vision there by Taylor.
23: Commanders quarterback Marcus Mariota questionable to return due to a right knee injury. Ethan Kaliakmanis, a rookie seventh-round pick out of Rutgers, is in at quarterback succeeding him. He completed 6 of 12 for 33 yards in the first half. In game one of the National League Division Series on Saturday night, the Milwaukee Brewers bested the San Diego Padres 3-2. The Tampa Bay Rays over the New York Yankees by a final score of 1-0. I'm Isaac Lohenkron.
25: 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Greatness.
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29: Oh, what is going on? Welcome in. Happy Sunday to you. Happy week 4 as we roll on with some previews over here. How about, fellas, the Rams at the Eagles? Rams favored by 3.5 on the road. And the total is 42.5 over on Underdog. Simple question. Are the Eagles bad? I know yes. They're banged up right now, but yes. Are they bad on top of that? Jeff, that's an emphatic yes right there. Yes. They barely beat the Commanders, barely beat the Titans, got crushed by the Case Keenum-led Bears. Is this a bad football team going forward?
30: So I took the Rams early this week at 3 before I got to 3.5, so I don't know if I can play that today for the crack challenge. But the reason I did is because I think the Rams are just that much better than the Eagles right now. And I know that doesn't mean anything. I mean, the Rams were better than, I think, the Broncos and still lost last week. And they were up in that game 16-0, and they just had, at some point we'll talk about the Broncos today, the most unexplainable team of all time. I don't know how to explain the Broncos.
29: They are crazy.
30: But the Rams are just better. Like, the Eagles right now, Jalen Hurts is 27th in EPA per play at quarterback, right? Their offense, their DVOA on offense, so just their efficiency numbers, so they're 17th on offense. They're 20th on defense. They're not rushing the passer very well. They're not hitting the quarterback. They're not stopping the run. They're not doing anything well. Their coach is too busy yelling expletives across the field that somebody, like Nick Sirianni, grow up, man.
29: Right, yeah.
30: You're a head coach of a national football league. Stop. You're not a frat bro. You're not back home in a street game. Like, you are a NFL head coach. Button it up, bro.
29: Yeah. It's kind of like, not to steal your thunder, Jeff, but just to add to it, like PJ Fleck with Minnesota. You know, doing the blood and the war paint on the cheek and having the locker room celebration. That's great for college. It's correct. Great. Like, Nick Sirianni is acting like that in the NFL. It doesn't work in the NFL.
30: And this is why I think Sirianni is a college coach next, by the way, once he's done with Eagles' job. He's never getting an NFL coach job ever again. I just think the Eagles are very good. The things that I didn't have the stones to bet them not to miss the playoffs this year, but we talked about our previews. I talked about not being on the Eagles this year for many reasons. And one of them was the offense. Like, you have a first-time play caller. You're trying to build an offense around a quarterback that doesn't fit the offense. And look, Hurts is a new coordinator every year of his career. So certainly not his fault per se, but the same issues keep happening with different coordinators. Eventually it's a Jalen Hurts problem, right? It's a Jalen Hurts problem. The Rams, they're without Aaron Donald today, but I think Puka Nacua is back most likely. They changed the offense. Must win's wrong word to use, but they do need to win this game. Crack, I think the Rams are just better, man. I know they're better. I know they're back on the road. I get that. I don't have much faith in the Eagles right now, who have 17 starters out for injury, too. So Devontae Smith's not there. Like, they just, how are they going to score in this game? So I like the Rams here. I took them at 3, so 3.5, I can't do that. I do believe in CLV, crack, in the NFL. I'm not giving out 3.5 when I got 3 this week, but I'd be on the Rams or nothing here. I just can't play the Eagles.
0: The Eagles are still at 10.5 wins, about 10.5 flat. On places that you can bet, you click on futures and you go all season wins every week. They usually update a couple of the sites, and I'm under 10.5. I laid $1.20, and of course they started out so good that that was a bad bet. But now I'm back to we're thinking of actually betting it again. How about that? So the Rams are dealing with a brutal travel schedule going from Australia to L.A. to Denver, now come across the country on a short week. But they have plenty of motivation, though. They feel they were robbed of a win in Denver. Yes. And they also looking for revenge against Philadelphia after a painful loss last season. Remember that game? God, it was one of the worst losses of probably my gambling career. Was there a punter?
30: The Eagles blocked the game-winning
0: and ran it back.
30: Took it back for a touchdown.
0: Oh, God, that's definitely one of the worst losses I've had ever. I mean, the Rams were plus 3.5 kicking. Oh. Yeah, they were kicking that field goal to win down one. The Eagles blocked it, returned it back as time expired. Probably that's going to stand out forever. I don't know if anything else can. That was that bad.
30: I just love how people in that moment were like, they knew that. Jordan Davis knew that he needed to come. Like, you know what? He's a defensive lineman. He's excited to win the game. He's like, what do you mean he knew what the number was? He had no idea. Why are we doing this?
0: Yeah, he had no idea. People love to find out reasons why they lose the game. It can't be them, or it can't just be some luck. It's got to be a fix. Jeez, fix. Yeah. F-I-X. Capital letters yelled out in sports books across America every day, especially on the weekends. So the Eagles, meanwhile, have struggled on both sides of the ball. Offense been out of sync. Offensive line has had problems. Jalen Hurts hasn't gotten much help from the receivers. No. The defense hasn't been much better. Struggling to pressure quarterbacks and failing to create turnovers, which they have in the past. So big game. This is a big game for the preseason Super Bowl favorite Rams. So they don't want to fall to 1-3. So should be a good game, though. We'll see. Lots of guys out both sides of the ball there. You're right, Jeff.
29: Well, man, the Eagles, like you're talking about, crack, really banged up. Devontae Smith, wide receiver, it's a big loss. Zach Bond is out. Bo Benson, our producer, he's in today, right? But he mentioned in our ears that Lane Johnson is questionable. So you don't have Landon Dickerson, and if you don't have Lane Johnson,
30: Dickerson
29: on top of that,
30: is hurt. I mean, he played so bad week one. But, this is the thing about Super Bowl windows, and the Eagles won, which absolutely, they maximized it. But you think about how good the offensive line was, right? And then Jason Kelce retires.
29: And Saquon rushed for over 2,000 yards, Jeff. Like, that was the heart and soul of the team.
30: Correct. So then you lose Kelce and that downgrade the center a little bit, right? Then now Dickerson, the left guard, a little hurt, right? Mekhi Becton is playing really well.
29: Up. Yeah, sure.
30: He left. Now, your right guard's okay. Lane's getting older now, right? Yeah, like, yeah. And so now he's getting a little bit beat up. And like, it just, it slowly deteriorates where we have teams like the Packers, who their offensive line for years was so good.
29: They're signing dudes off the street right now. Yeah, sure.
30: It just happens fast in the offensive line where you're good, and all of a sudden you're just not. And that's because it's hard. Like, you get older and it's hard to keep track. Think about all the home runs Eagles had. Jason Kelce at the fifth round, Mulata, undrafted, seventh round pick. Lane, obviously, first round pick for Chip Kelly. Like, Lane was drafted by Chip Kelly. It's taking its toll on the Eagles. And it's not a surprise. It's just hard to keep an offensive line together for that many years and be that good.
29: And it snowballs, Jeff. Like, look, man, I keep saying Jalen Hurts is just a guy. And that's not personal. That's not, being critical to a fault. He's not a difference maker. He is not a special difference maker. And when you're talking about the O-line slowly going down some more, down a little bit more, the running game's not even close to what it once was during their Super Bowl season with Saquon rushing for 2,000 yards. That's not even close. And now you have a situation where today, or like last week, second half, Bears are like, hey, guess what, Saquon? No running yards for you. No rushing for the second half. How about that? And the Eagles offense was like, oh gosh, they look like the Florida Gators. They're like, well, what do we do now? You've got Jalen Hurts without A.J. Brown, who's with the Patriots now, and you have Jalen Hurts without Devontae Smith today. If you don't have a legitimate top flight running game, it's not going to be pretty. And so that's just where it starts to snowball more and more and get uglier. How about Jags-Bengals here? Yeah. Bengals favored by 2.5. Total is 51.5. It's an ugly stat. We were talking about the first 2 weeks, like, hey, the Bengals defense, are they for real? Yeah. They look for real last week against Aaron Rodgers and the Steelers. Good Lord. And this is not a good stat. Cincy's defense leads the league in yards after the catch allowed.
30: Yeah.
29: And they have the fourth most missed tackles. So they've got a lot to clean up defensively. Shocking. I know. Shockingly, the Bengals are still not legit defensively.
30: Okay. So I'm going to find the stat because it's actually mind-blowing. Bet Labs had it. When the Jaguars are playing a game with a total over 49.5, over 49.
29: Right. Yep. Yeah.
30: They're 0-23 straight up, like lifetime of their franchise history.
29: Yeah, they have right not around won there. A game that's amazing.
30: When the total has been over 49.
29: Trevor Lawrence, by the way, is 0-10.
30: The what?
29: Trevor Lawrence, when you're talking about like 49 or higher.
30: How about that crack?
29: 0-10.
30: 0-10 when the total is 49 or higher for Trevor Lawrence. It means really nothing for today, honestly. Like, I'm not making my wager in this game anything. But my side in this one is Jacksonville, right? Like, guys, Jacksonville, for about 13 regular season games, has been maybe the best team in the NFL. They have lost one of their last 13 games in the regular season. And to be fair, that one game was they allowed, 14 fourth quarter points to the Broncos. Otherwise, they blew the Patriots out. They blew out the 3-1 Cleveland Browns. Mm-hmm. And they're a good football team. Yep. And I think they're better than the Bengals, quite frankly. I think they're just better. And, this game, neutral field, to pick them. And I'm not sure that, really Cincinnati is the home field advantage matters all that much in this game, crack. I like Jacksonville in this game. I think they're the better team. I get 2.5 points here. I'm not paying the total. I don't care about the total, but if it's super high scoring, it wouldn't surprise me. I think Jacksonville's the better team. I'll take Jacksonville.
0: Yeah, this should be a good one today with these two teams, both 2-1, looking like playoff teams. Jacksonville bounced back from that tough loss to Denver, dominating New England last week. Lawrence drew 3 touchdowns. Running game added 137 yards, 2 scores. The defense controlled the game. Jeff's right. This looked like a real championship caliber team last week anyway, against a team that was in the Super Bowl only months earlier. So when Jacksonville wins, they tend to win big. 8 of their last 10 wins have come by at least 2 touchdowns. So the Bengals, on the other hand, 2-1. Their defense has shown some major weakness. They gave up 411 yards to Pittsburgh last week. Yeah. Struggled against 2 tight end sets. That could be a problem against Jacksonville, which likes to use those formations and spread the field. So Burrow has looked really good this season, but they haven't faced a great defense like Jacksonville yet. So Jags, number one in scoring defense through these first 3 games, only allowing 12 points per game. But believe it or not, all these great things we're saying about Jacksonville, mm-hmm. I could see this game going either way. After all, it's a Sunday in the NFL, and we know anything can and will happen. A high-scoring game back and forth, this could be 34-31, or a low-scoring game, 20-17 type. So, but as far as those stats goes, and well, not even stats, I'll use it as trends. You guys probably know I hate trends. I'm not a trend guy.
1: Yeah.
0: And
1: I got another one for you, Crack, because you hate them so much. How about this one? Trevor Lawrence hasn't beaten the Bengals. That's the only AFC team he has yet to beat. How about that? 0-3.
0: Well, I like you guys use Lawrence. So, all right. So that's good point, Brian. So if it's a trend with Lawrence on the same team, I think you said 0-10 or something, 10-0, yeah. Something like that.
1: The Jags, when the total is 49 or higher, the Jags with Trevor Lawrence are
0: 0-10. With Trevor Lawrence? Okay. Yeah. All right. Well, I mean, because sometimes these trends go back to, you know, a decade when these there wasn't a single player on the team.
1: Exactly. Yeah.
0: But however, though, that's that I'll buy into that a little bit. Someone with that has a little bit that's been around with the team and then a leader like that. It's not like a little position either. So interesting.
1: Yeah, no doubt.
30: I think that's the point Crack made is important here. Like, if you have trends with the same coaching staff and players, that is more meaningful than just an overall, like, Jacksonville hasn't won a game ever in franchise history when they've scored over four. You know, it's like, well, but why does Tom Coughlin's Jacksonville team matter, you know, to the team?
0: Exactly
30: now?
0: Like, correct.
30: Why does Urban Meyer's team matter for now? So there are some trends I think are worth pointing. I think situational trends are actually more of something I look at than, like, player or coach trends, which ends up being situational stuff. I mean, I just think that it all is context, right? It all is part of the handicap of the game.
1: Yeah, I would say, to your point, Jeff, it at least has a chance to be meaningful, right? If you're like the stat is the Jags are 0-24 straight up when the total's 49 or higher. Well, a piece of that is with Trevor Lawrence. They're 0-10. Like, so get rid of the 0-24 and just focus on the 0-10. That at least has a chance to be meaningful,
30: but like,
1: right?
30: Why does that matter?
1: But if the roster is completely different around him, that doesn't even mean anything. You
30: know? I'm saying, like, it just doesn't matter for today. Like, what does it matter that previous years, with the offense not being as good or defense not being as good, like, they're a much better team now. So, you know, baseball trends seem to matter a little bit more when it comes to just pitching, hitting matchups. Like, there's definitely ownage in baseball. That feels way more like, you know, easier to quantify as far as if you want to gamble on baseball. I would not gamble on the ball hitting the roof again in a baseball game and causing a team to lose a playoff game. For those who missed it, because football was on yesterday, the Padres are playing in Milwaukee, and what they had what appeared to be a go-ahead home run in the ninth inning hit the catwalk of the roof. Mm-hmm. And in that stadium, that ball is fair. Those are the ground rules of that stadium. And they lost the game 3-2. The ball
1: was caught by
30: left fielder.
1: I don't know how that can even be. Yeah.
0: So the umpires got it wrong then, guys?
30: No. The ground rules of that stadium say if the ball hits the roof and it comes back down, it's a legal fair ball. Like, it's a playable ball.
0: Oh, it's in play. Okay.
30: So the left fielder.
1: I just don't know how that can be the rule. How can that be the rule?
30: That's the rule in their stadium. I think Tampa Bay has a different rule, right? In Tampa Bay, I think it's a different rule. If the ball hits the catwalk or something.
1: How are we having different rules in different stadiums? Like, there's no rule where, hey, we're playing at Philly today. 1 foot in is a catch. So that's the way it is in Philly. Like, what are we doing right now?
30: Is the 10U softball coach here in Charlotte, the 6-0 Thunder Bats. Different playing rules, different stadiums, guys. You know these parks, you never know what you're going to get.
1: We're going to get different playing rules with Bill Krakenberger right now. We got to keep our million. Let's do this.
2: Keep your millions.
3: Yes, sir. Let's go.
1: There you go. Okay, Crack. So you were successful. First leg of the 20-leg race, if you will. It's a marathon to keep your million. So you're 1-0, and you went all in. So what are you doing today, and how much are you risking?
0: I would think the second time here also you have to go all in again.
1: All right.
0: I mean, you look at the win at all. So, I'll go with the one that we use in our parlay platter, likely lower than 41.5 receiving yards today. And of course, if you're betting real money, you're not going all in with your entire bankroll. But this situation, I think that it warrants going all in again. So. We're all in. So now are we all in for $2 million? Is that the way that works?
1: No, just $1 million.
0: $1 million.
1: Start with a million.
0: Well, I started with $1 million, so now I'm going to make the same exact bet, the max bet. Let's call it the max wager then, all right?
1: Max wager. I like that. Yeah. I'm going to write that down. Max, not all in. Max wager.
0: No.
1: I like that. That's better. It's crack terminology right there.
0: A million. Nice.
1: All right. Cool. All right. We've got Bill Krakenberger, professional sports handicapper. Jeff Schwartz, 8-year NFL veteran. I'm Brian Noe. 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As Galifianakis just threw an interception, like nearly
30: absolutely
1: in the red zone.
30: Bad beat on this total, Brian. It's not great.
1: We're still alive, but the Washington Commanders are walking idiots. Okay, like to go for it in your own territory and open the door.
0: Oh.
1: This game totally swung when they did that. Punt the freaking football. You've got a third stringer that just threw one of the dumbest picks I've ever seen in my life. You've got to plan accordingly. Am I just shouting at clouds now?
30: Or
1: come on. My gosh, Dan Quinn. Grow a brain, buddy. Let's go. All right, we got more previews coming up right around the corner. We will get to, oh gosh, it is looking bad for this team. Is it going to look way worse after today? That's coming up right around the corner. It is Fox Sports Radio's Countdown to Kickoff, presented by Underdog. Unleash your dog.
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1: 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All right, Pats, Bills. Bills favored by 6.5. Total is 49.5 on Underdog. Man, I don't know. Stinky line alert, if you will. The Patriots have been a grease fire, just a total disaster. Drake May keeps looking worse and worse. And you're going up against the Bills and not even a full touchdown the Bills are favored by. Just kind of stinks to me. Yeah. Anything in this one to begin with? No Christian Gonzalez, no Barmore for the Patriots defense. Not great against the Josh Allen and that Bills offense. And the Bills played bad last week, right, Jeff? So
0: yeah.
1: That's the other thing. Not a great spot for the Patriots either, but still not a full touchdown underdog. Stinks to me. What do you think about this one?
2: Yeah, my podcast, I took the Pats plus 7 this week. I don't love it, but, you know, I just continually think the Bills are a little bit overrated, as good as they're playing. Like last week, that was a very gross cover by the Bills in that Chargers game. I was very upset about that. Chargers were winning with like 8 minutes left and still didn't cover the game. And look, this is sort of like a last stand type game for the Patriots. Like they keep hearing about how bad they are, right? That matters to players and coaches. Now, they might be able to fix it, but they keep hearing about how bad they are. The Bills defense is not great in this spot. The Patriots will have confidence, by the way. They beat this team last year. They'll have some confidence heading this game. A touchdown is a lot of points in any division game like this. I know the Patriots don't have Gonzalez and Barrymore. It's a problem. I made that bet before I knew those guys were out for sure. That's, you know, sometimes the issue with doing stuff earlier in the week. You don't really know injury status. I actually want to bring up a Bills thing quickly. I was listening to Nick Wright. I'll give him credit on this take about Josh Allen. Do you see this this week, Brian? I'm sure you would like this take. So he said basically he can't remember a player in his lifetime who has been consensusly told by the media, basically. The media has told us that he's the best player in the NFL without zero personal accolades to go along with it. Now, he did win an MVP, certainly.
1: Right, right.
2: But no championships, no first-team All-Pros, not even playing a conference championship game. And think about the other sports. Like, who do we do that in basketball? But the closest comp was maybe Mike Trout. You're like, Mike Trout's the best player in baseball with no accolades. I guess he's won some MVPs, but like,

0: my take on Buffalo, New England, though. Bills, Patriots meet today. Of course, like you guys said, big AFC East matchup. Buffalo off the perfect 3-0 start. And by the way, you know, I'm around gambling circles every week, and then I'm around the sharp circles, and then I'm around the, you know, the Joe Publics in the book. They come up, ask questions, do things. They're great guys, a great bunch of people. I'll tell you, great fan base out here in Nevada. When I travel to Pennsylvania, Jersey, sports books, people are so nice. I can't believe how many people are telling me that, yeah, this year's a tough year, but at Buffalo, 3-0, they're dominant. I don't know if I agree with that. I don't know if Buffalo's the sure Super Bowl favorite. I know they are odds-wise, but that's something that I've received at least two different times this week from two different groups of people. So New England, 1-2 after the disappointing start to the season. Even though, you know, people have said at the beginning of the season, the people in the know said, hey, New England's got a tough schedule this year. They were very fortunate with schedules previous year, especially last year. But they definitely have a tough schedule, tough travel schedule, really. Drake May struggled, turnovers. Oh, God. Just no consistency either. The running game hasn't given them really much help either. Of course, Buffalo, on the other hand, been rolling offensively. Allen playing at MVP levels. I get it. The Bills are making big plays all over the field. But I want to tell you, by you guys that are saying this to me and watching these Bills and the public knows, and more importantly, all the networks know and the people know, you're paying a tax to bet on Buffalo going forward, at least when they're undefeated like this and everyone's talking about how great Allen is, MVP. And, you know, they have some questions in like their secondary. You know, the defensive line should have an edge against the banged up Patriots offensive line today, but there is some questions still. So, I'll tell you, the biggest question, and it's not even a question, it's more of a fact. You're going to be paying a tax in the way of extra points, extra juice, if you're betting on Buffalo going forward. Now they may win, they may go undefeated. Who knows? I'm just saying. That you're going to pay extra money to bet on the Buffalo Bills while they're riding this wave of and being this good.
1: I'll tell you what, Jeff, you like this guy, Galifianakis, at Commander's.
2: I hate
0: you guys
2: this
0: have
2: freaking
0: said this a
2: guy.
0: Million times.
3: This game was 6-0 with, what, brutal. 4 minutes left of second quarter?
1: Absolutely brutal. So he throws a pick, and the Colts are in the red zone. Right, third and long, throws an idiotic pick. Colts score a touchdown. Now he turns around, throws a bomb for a touchdown as Sauce Gardner gets just burned by Treylon Burks. Great job, Sauce Gardner. Very good.
0: Are you guys on the Colts second half, though? I know you guys must have bet the Colts.
3: No.
1: I'm on the under, but that's cooked. No. I mean,
3: I had Commanders plus +5 because I was fading someone on the internet who I fade. And when they went to Ethan Kalamanakis, mm-hmm. I just took the buyout for the profit. I was like, I'm not sitting here watching a Commander's third string quarterback.
0: Oh, okay.
3: Plus +5. I know I could hear the anger in your voice. It is what it is.
0: I took
3: the
0: profit.
3: I got a little profit.
1: Yeah.
3: I'm not sitting here on Sunday morning.
0: This is a big situation though, you're telling me. So this is a little bit different. So Jeff, I may side with you here. Did you say you actually made a little profit?
3: Yeah, I made a profit. Yeah.
0: Okay. All right,
3: so I had Commanders plus +5.
0: You seen what was happening, but I just know that these buyout, when you buy out, they're giving you such bad returns, and they, you know, it's still probably a bad buyout. But at least you don't have to be aggravated during the show.
1: Correct. Yeah, well, I should have cashed out.
3: Look, I'm not going to. If you're the backup quarterback, I took 5 points. Okay, yeah. And it was a fate of someone on the internet. All right.
1: Okay.
3: And it was just because I wanted something to live a little bit in this game. I had nothing else in this game. I think we have one prop in this game, Crack, that you sent over. So
1: yeah.
3: I just wanted a little something. Yeah. Okay, it's probably not a good way to bet. But plus +5, they're up 6-0, and the quarterback gets hurt. The backup gets hurt. Now we're rushing in a rookie in an international game. I just took the profit. A little profit. Started the day with a little profit.
1: Yeah, and that's what I should have done.
3: Maybe it looks dumb.
0: Okay, so you don't have the live under then, Jeff?
3: No.
0: Nothing. Okay.
3: No. Yeah. I missed the good numbers. Brian has a good number. I missed that good number. So I don't have the live under. We have the
1: when John. Good,

0: numbers go bad. That's what just happened, thanks to Galifianakis right
1: yeah,
0: there.
1: Yeah, I think we have the live under, right? I mean, not the live under. Josh Downs under. I think
2: it might. You might still be okay though, Brian.
0: Yeah, I hope so. But you know, 30 points with
1: 25 minutes left. So
0: yeah, I got a sports talkie thought for you right around the corner. But we hand the baton to Monsi Bolaños with us right now as Charger obligations have taken Ilo away. We're always thrilled to hear from Monsi. What is going on, Monsi?
3: What's up, guys? Good morning. Happy to be hanging out with you. I actually think Lohenkron has Angel City responsibilities today.
0: Oh, Angel responsibilities.
3: Yeah, yeah. He's such a busy man. You know, who isn't in this industry, right? But happy to be hanging out with you guys as you guys have been dissecting this game going on in London between the Commanders and the Colts. Indy is up right now 17-13. Jonathan Taylor has 10 carries for 41 yards and 2 rushing touchdowns in this one. But give it up for the rookie that has stepped in for Marcus Mariota, who has been ruled out with a knee injury for Washington. Ethan Kaliakmanis, I think is how he says his name, just threw a 47-yard touchdown pass to Treylon Burks, making this just a 4-point game early in the third quarter, so plenty of game to go. Also, for Washington, not only did they lose their quarterback, but wide receiver Jalen Lane was carted off with a very clear ankle injury. If you haven't seen it, don't go look at it. It's not pretty. So he has also been ruled out. Plenty of game left here. What else is going on in the NFL besides week 4? Well, Baker Mayfield, who's dealing with a dislocated thumb, it's expected that he's going to be sidelined anywhere from 3 to 6 weeks. It's going to depend when he's going to be able to grip the ball. So undrafted rookie quarterback Jalen Daniels will become the first rookie quarterback to start a game this season as Tampa Bay today hosts Green Bay. Eagles have ruled out offensive tackle Lane Johnson for today's game against the Rams due to personal reasons. Rams, though, do not intend to limit Puka Nacua's workload today as he makes his comeback. Steelers defensive tackle Derek Harmon, who was carted off Thursday night with a foot injury, is expected to miss a few weeks. We don't just have NFL today, fellas. We've got we got MLB's postseason continuing. I don't know if you saw the Padres and the Brewers last night and what happened with that home run that hit the roof over in Milwaukee. Well, game 2 is going to be today. Padres at Brewers. First pitch at 4 p.m. Eastern time. Then from L.A., Dodgers host the Braves. That's going to start at 8 p.m. Eastern time. And it's also the WNBA semifinals, okay? Liberty and Dream, 2 Eastern. Aces and Valkyrie, 4 p.m. Eastern time. All right, back to you guys.
0: Thank you, Monsi. It is Fox Sports Radio's Countdown to Kickoff presented by Underdog. Unleash your dog. All right, quick sports talkie take for you real fast. So I saw this quote from Bills head coach Joe Brady. So the situation last week against the Chargers, one of their cornerbacks, Christian Benford, he got banged up. He had a toe injury. In came in a rookie, right? And the rookie played well. He had 5 tackles, had a pass breakup, had a QB hurry. Okay. And so Joe Brady's quote after the game, I saw this and I'm like, wow. He said, there'll never be a moment when I'm the head football coach where there's 11 guys on the field that I'm not going to be confident in them. That was his quote. And I read that quote and I'm like, he's out of his freaking mind. What is he talking about? My thought is, one, the Bills have a really good roster right now. That's not the case with every team in the NFL. Have you seen my Dolphins roster? You know what I mean? Like, you're blessed with one of the best quarterbacks in the game and a really good roster. And then the other part of this is injuries. You think Dan Campbell is confident with these backups in his Lions secondary right now? There are injuries all over the place. And you're telling me, as long as you're the head football coach of the Bills, you're going to be confident in all 11 guys on the field at all times. You are out of your freaking mind. That will never be the case the whole time that you were there. I thought it was an insane statement.
1: Okay.
0: And it's one of those coach speak type things where it feels good in the moment, but it's not even close to the reality.
1: So, Brian, I think you're a little bit off here because I get what you're saying, but you have to convince yourself as a coach and as a player to have that confidence. Otherwise, you'd never get through a game or a practice, or like, you just won't do it, right? Like, you have to convince yourself that you are, every player you put on the field is ready to play and is going to play well. Otherwise, like, how do you coach if you think everyone's going to stink? Like, you have to believe that to coach and play well. You have to have you mean teams I was on, we were 6-6 after 12 games, and I was like, we're going to the Super Bowl. If we just win 4 more, and then we get in the playoffs, and like, you have to do it. You have to do it. You have to convince yourself of these things. Otherwise, you're not going to be able to get through an entire season. It's such a long season. I think about this. We're in week 4. of the NFL season, there's still, what, my math is 14 weeks left. Like, there's a lot of football left. So you have to sort of convince yourself of these things. And that's why I think it's coach speak. You're right, Brian. But I do believe coaches feel that way. They feel that if they put a player on the field, that player is ready to play at the highest, you know, they can play their capability in any given game. So I get what he's saying. To your point, though, I don't think in reality, you know, he might believe that all the time. But you have to convince yourself of that to be a, you know, a good coach, a good player.
0: What do you think about this, Craig? I got thoughts on that. Yeah. You got anything on this?
2: I like to hear Jeff talk about that from a player standpoint. And to be real blunt, even like when he said when he was 6-6 and you think you're going to the Super Bowl, that is an amazing feeling. Like you're actually on the field and you're saying, hey, don't worry. I love that you still think so positive and the way that, you know me, I'm always rooting for the underdog. So 6-6, you guys still have a positive attitude. I love that. So just to hear it in general, though, but I like to hear both of you guys' side. I like it.
0: Well, this is the thing, though, Crack. To Jeff's point, as an athlete or a coach, you have to have irrational confidence. I get that. I totally understand it. A huge underdog going into a game, you can't go into that game thinking, man, we're going to get our ass kicked. Like, that's sure. exactly what's going to happen. You can't think like that. So to Jeff's point, that's true.
1: Yeah.
0: But if you're taking, like, a lie detector test and you hook up Joe Brady through his entire tenure yes. as the Bills head coach – and he's like, yes, I was confident in every single player that I put on the football field. There's no way that's the actual truth. You just have to lie to yourself. He's going to lie to himself while he's the head Correct. Coach of the Bills. There's no way that's the actual truth the whole time. No chance.
1: I don't think I have time to tell this story, but there's one game in my career that I thought we would lose. Like, really, like Jimmy thought we would get our butts kicked. And I don't know how much time I have here. Maybe someone could yell in my ear if I have, like, 2 minutes to talk. But we were playing Pittsburgh Thursday Night Football. We were 2-12. They were, you know, what, 8-2 or whatever it was, like, you know, 10-2, whatever it was, opposite of our record, 12-2. It was 2010. And we, first time in my career as an offensive line, that before game, we always got together. We played cards. We just like talked about football and life. It was so much fun. We like joked about like, guys, this is going to be, it's going to be bad tomorrow. It's going to be bad. And, our goal that game, the Steelers were really good, right? Defense great. Was to rush for more than they allowed per game. We did. We rushed for like 78 yards. They were allowing like 68 or something like that. So we lost 27-3, and the 3 points we scored was on a late, like a turnover with 3 minutes left in the Steelers, like, you know, we got it at the plus 25 and just moved 3 yards, get the field goal. Like, only time in my life I ever had that conversation before a game. Like, guys, this is going to be bad tomorrow. You have to convince yourself it's going to be good. You just have to. You have to convince yourself that. You can't play if you think it's going to be bad.
0: But even you had that moment of weakness.
1: One time.
0: And
1: one time
0: I guarantee you, Joe Brady will have the same thing happen at some point. There'll be a fourth string, you know, corner on the field, and he's like, oh, my gosh, he's trying to guard Justin Jefferson? Oh, baby. Like, it's going to happen. All right, we've got Bill Krakenberger, professional sports handicapper, Jeff Schwartz, 8-year NFL veteran. I'm Brian Noe. 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Hit that thumbs up icon and comment away. 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All right, coming up next, prop it up. We'll look at the prop betting market, get you a couple of plays. That's right around the corner. It's Fox Sports Radio's Countdown to Kickoff, presented by Underdog. 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
1: 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Underdog, unleash your dog. All right, let's do this.
2: Count it on three. One, two, three.
0: Prop it up.
2: Let's go play.
0: Player plays.
1: Okay, the prop betting market. Crack, it's your specialty. You love it. You live for it. You got to put down the mic cord and bet. Bet away over here. What do you have for us today, buddy?
3: All right, let's go to the Buccaneers game. Jalen Daniels under 31.5, lower than 31.5. rushing yards. This number is definitely a little inflated, so let's go with his under today. Jalen Daniels under rushing yards. There's my portion of Prop It Up.
1: Okay.
4: I like Patrick Mahomes say over 15.5 rushing yards. If you think about what his season has been so far, you know, in the moments he has to run, he can, because of, you know, he's a little healthier than we thought he would be. He didn't run last week. He didn't have to run last week. But against the Raiders pass rush, against Max Crosby, against the Chiefs tackles, I feel like this is a game we're going to see Mahomes run the ball. Plus, their bye is next week. So I think this is a game the Chiefs sort of push to kind of put the chips in to win, to go 4-0 into the bye week. Brian, so I like Mahomes here over 15.5 rushing yards.
1: I'm thinking along similar lines. I'm going to go with Chiefs running back Kenneth Walker over 18.5 yards. His longest rush. Jeff, we're busting out the longest rush props right? Yeah, it's just the Raiders' rush defense has not been very good. They've gotten off to a great, great start collectively, but rush defense leaves a lot to be desired, and you've got big playability with Kenneth Walker. He's ripped off plenty of 10-plus rushing, 10-plus yards rushing. I don't even know. Like, rushes of at least 10-plus. I'm sorry I made that so difficult, but he's a double-digit rushing guy, so I think he can rip off a long run against the Raiders. I do have I'm a little superstitious. If I bumble my way through an explanation, automatic loser. So I'm hoping that's not the case here, because I think it's a good angle, but, you know, it was not the greatest breakdown. I just don't think the rush defense is great for the Raiders, and I think Kenneth Walker has got big play potential, so I like those two things coming together.
4: Okay.
1: What do you think? Can I get an amen, or are you like, yeah, I don't know, no?
4: I mean, I hope we all win.
1: Yeah, there you go. There you go.
4: Lane Johnson ruled out, by the way, for today.
1: Yeah.
4: Not great.
1: Yeah, yeah, personal reasons. So, yeah, that's rough going up against the Rams. I think very quietly, good rush defense from the Rams, right? I don't think we, you know, talk about it. It's all about Puka being out or the skill position players, quote unquote. I think quietly playing good rush defense, those Rams. So not good in this matchup against the Eagles. Eagles got to run the ball, get their offense going. I don't know they're going to be running it much at all today.
4: The Colts got the ball deep in their own territory and went pass, punt. Good job, Colts. Really.
1: We like that. Drive.
3: 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Chicago Bears, New York Jets, over 43 is going to move in your direction. So it's going over for a peanut. Peanut bet, nothing crazy.
1: All right, peanut bet. We'll get more previews coming up, including the game of the day.
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13: Football going on right now in London. It's the Colts and the Commanders. Indianapolis has a 20-13 lead late in the third quarter. It's Jonathan Taylor who's gotten in the end zone twice for the Colts. He has 15 carries for 64 yards and two touchdowns. Daniel Jones is 17 of 31 for 128 yards and an interception. Washington lost their starting quarterback Marcus Mariota due to a knee injury. Rookie quarterback Ethan Kelly-McManus is in at quarterback, who had a 47-yard touchdown pass to Treylon Burks. So the score again, 20-13 late in the third quarter. Washington also lost wide receiver Jalen Lane, who was carted off with an apparent ankle injury. Eight games kicking off at 1 p.m. Eastern time to continue week four of the NFL, and the Eagles have rolled out offensive tackle Lane Johnson for today's game against the Rams, while L.A. does not intend to limit Puka Nacua's workload. I'm Monty Bolaños.
11: Are you ready to witness greatness?
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16: Oh, what is going on? Welcome in. Hope you're having a fantastic Sunday. Happy week four to you. Hope it's profitable if you're betting. Not looking profitable for yours truly. It's just London game is just, oh my gosh, this is just painful, man. It's, I swear, on the in-game, on the live under, anything that can go wrong has gone wrong. You know, like a 36-yard punt from Tress Way, and it's like, what are we doing right now? How do you say it? Kaliakmanis? I think that's how you say it. I call him Galifianakis, is what I can remember that. The actor from the Hangover movies right there, but yeah.
15: I like that name better.
16: You like it better? Yeah. Airing it out, Crack. He doesn't care. He's just throwing deep ball after deep ball after deep ball. And
15: that is amazing, though, you guys. It was 6-0. The live total was like 32. You had 42, and you said, oh, wow, this is easy. I don't know why anyone. Why does anyone go to work?
16: I never said it was easy. I just said, yeah.
15: Jeff said it was easy.
16: Yeah.
17: Yeah. Known good NFL gambler said it was easy.
15: Jeff has been really down on himself, Brian. You got to see some of these texts he sent me. I am done. This was last week, before last week started. I'm done with this NFL side.
17: The only NFL side I have is Rams -3 today. Like, okay. that I actually bet on. I tail one person who gives sides out, so I have those in pocket. And then, you know, if I see
15: what about the bartender? What's the bartender been doing?
17: Chiefs and Lions tonight.
15: And what's his record for the year?
17: I think he's just a tick under 500.
15: Okay. Chiefs and Lions?
17: Yeah, but I like the
15: Chiefs. This is someone to bet against. This is, by the way, guys.
17: Like, I just don't. So he's 3-5 this year.
15: 3-5.
17: You know,
15: all right.
17: I think the Chiefs
15: would have been 5-3.
17: The Lions are playing. The Panthers are so beat up tonight.
16: Yeah,
17: I don't love these feel like not his usual sides he takes. I don't really love either. I don't really like fading them today. I don't know. We'll see.
16: Yeah, I think the fear, right? The fear, Jeff, is they got worked by the Bears, and the Lions and Bears are very similar, right? The Lions have a very good offense. They've got a completely banged up secondary. That's what the Bears have, and the Bears hung 59 on them. Like that was one of the craziest outcomes of the season. The Panthers scored 37 points in an NFL game and lost by 22. So I don't know. That's one of the fears.
15: That's unbelievable.
17: The Panthers are out like seven starters. They have no wide receivers besides T-Mac. They have both their corners are out for the season, or at least out this week. Like what are they gonna? What resistance are they giving the Lions?
16: Yeah,
17: I don't love. So I mean, look, but you got to blindly bet these or bet none of them, right? So you might have to I might do a little bit less today on this. The thing is, I don't want to root against the Chiefs. You know, like Chiefs, you just went by four less Chiefs. Yeah. I don't want that. I don't want that in my life.
16: Well, let's talk about that game, and we'll get to what I think is the best matchup of the day, which is Broncos 49ers. But let's start with the Raiders hosting the Chiefs because you just brought it up there, Jeff. Chiefs favored by 4.5 on the road. First thing is, shout out to the Raiders. They equaled their win total from all of last season already.
17: Yes. Yep.
16: How about that? 3-14 last season. They're 3-0 already. First part of this is, and it does apply to today, but I mean, Clint Kubiak is running circles around Pete Carroll. Clint Kubiak looks like Vince Lombardi compared to Pete Carroll last season with the Raiders.
17: Yep.
16: I don't know what he was doing. If Pete Carroll is still the head coach right now, they're not 3-0. Like, the game just passed Pete by, and I'm not trying to diss Pete, but you got to give Clint Kubiak a lot of credit. He's done a great job scheming things up. Look at their wide receivers. Who are these guys? They have just spare parts at wide receiver, and yet they're moving the ball like crazy. Kirk Cousins is throwing 3 touchdown passes each week. It's crazy the start that the Raiders have had. Rush defense leaves a lot to be desired. They gave up a 146. Against the Saints last week, who are not known for their running game. So against Kenneth Walker, that's a big deal. Raiders got to be buttoned up as far as their rush defense goes. This could be a long day. Very balanced attack with the Chiefs here.
17: The Chiefs won and covered last week a big number, which I had not done in 2 years, essentially, right? They're just not what they had been for so many years. And even after that game, there's a lot for the Chiefs fans to be upset about. It wasn't a clean game. They won by 14. Now, we saw the worst of football internet this week with this game from last week, because there was a play in this game where Mahomes got a roughing the passer penalty against him. And on the same play, the Dolphins were called for holding because they were holding the right guard. And so the guy who got free was the one who hit Mahomes. And there's a video of the umpire pulling out his flag to throw for the holding, and it's at the same time the quarterback is being hit. So people were saying, well, his flag's already out? How does he know? He wasn't calling the roughing the passer. He was calling the holding. Mm-hmm. The white hat threw the flag for the roughing the passer. So it's like the worst of the internet, right? Where you and I like the call. It was probably right letter of the law, but it didn't matter because they got a 10-yard holding. So like it didn't matter that Mahomes was called for this penalty. Nonetheless, my point essentially is the Chiefs played bad and won by 14 points. I think they're really good this season. I think they go into Allegiant Stadium today and smoke the Raiders. Again, I think it does matter. The bye week is coming up next week. Like they can put their effort, full effort into this game, knowing that next week they get to rest. It's early bye, certainly. Mahomes looks healthy. The play action pass stuff they're doing right now is absolutely incredible. They've not done this his entire career. It's so much better offensively right now than they've ever had. Not ever had, but since Tyreek Hill left, essentially. And I don't think the Raiders are as good as their 3-0 record. Andy Reid wins this game. He becomes the winningest coach in Allegiant Stadium history. Allegiant Stadium is not where the Chiefs play their home games, by the way. That would be Arrowhead Stadium. I think it has the makings of the Chiefs winning this game by over 4.5 points.
15: So then, Jeff, you think this Chiefs team is much better than last year?
17: Yes. Wow, offensively, okay. They're not. It's night and day different.
15: I mean, of course, we're seeing it's not hard to be better than last year. They were so bad, but you think they're much better. So yes. The reason why I say this. So a couple things. Two doors. I haven't talked about this all season. Two doors down for me is one of the coaches. I never talk about this because he knows what I do for a living. So we don't talk too much. We never talk sports betting. So, however, the beginning of the season. Don't worry, I seen him, and I said, "How you doing, coach?" He said, "Man, we're gonna have a great season this year." And I just said to him, I called one of my buddies. And I said, you know, I just talked to one of the coaches. He's not a main coach, but he's on, you know, he's there every day. Yeah. Of course, he said, they're going to have a great season. And he said, well, Bill, of course he's going to, what do you think he's going to tell you?
17: Yes.
15: That we're having a bad season? Yeah, yeah. We don't look good? Of course they are. But now I want to go over, knock on the door and say, coach, I didn't know you were serious. You got to let me know these things, you know, mess with these guys a little bit. On a serious note, one of my guys who is fantastic at futures, NFL futures, actually met him over at the Durango Casino this week, and he made a statement to me. He said, just want to let you know, if the Raiders look good or even beat the Chiefs this week, I think betting them to win the West Division +6-1 is a great bet. Well, of course, they'll be 4-0, and they are 6-1 right now. You could probably even get better than that. But they have to, of course, deal with the Chiefs, Broncos, and maybe even the Chargers. So, but a 4-0 team, or even a 3-0 team now, a 3-0 team at 6-1. Thinking about that, just to win the West Division. This is not to win the AFC or anything, but which I'm sure you'll have ridiculous odds. I don't know. I know where they are to win the Super Bowl, but let's see. AFC Raiders. Oh God!
17: I mean, shouldn't you take that
15: 80-1?
17: Shouldn't you make that wager now before the game because you're gonna get
15: right now 6-1? You can. I'm just looking at one line set right now, and it's 6-1.
17: But you should bet it now, not after the game.
15: Of course, no, of course. But you know, just nothing crazy. But he is a winning futures better, and he just made me think, wow. This is, you know, the spread's not a giant spread, but now listening to Jeff, it sounds like it's going to be a KC blowout. So
17: I think so, but I will say this, though. They have the easier schedule, of course, the Raiders do than the Chiefs. Mm-hmm. But I go back to this often. The best quarterback tends to win divisions, right? And so you're telling me in a division with Mahomes, and I get Herbert's not playing as well this year, right? And Bo Nix, that Kirk Cousins and the Raiders are winning that division with the talent they have on that team. It's better the talent they've had in years past, but it's not the three other teams. I just would be shocked they won the division. Now, again, the schedule is much easier, but I think the Chiefs win today, and then that discussion is probably over.
15: And like you guys said, lots of people expected KC to be 3-0, but no one expected the Raiders to have this start. And,
17: yeah. No, absolutely not.
15: Is it a new-look offense that Kansas City has? I mean,
17: yes. So basically what they're doing is two things. One is that they're doing under center runs with Kenneth Walker, which they have not done for years now. And they're pairing that with play action pass from under center, which is a cheat code for easy completions. And so Mahomes last week threw the most, I think he had the most yards he's had in forever under center play action pass. They're moving Rashee Rice around to give him opportunities to get the ball in space. Travis Kelce looks rejuvenated because he's not in charge of being the only option for them. Kenneth Walker, like, it's a very functional offense. It finds easy yards, which they did not really do for 4 years in a row. So they look legitimately a lot better than they have in years past. And I think that's, you know, it's a big reason why their offense looks so good.
15: Well, their defense is going to have to step it up too, though.
17: Sure.
15: Kirk Cousins and the offense have been playing really well. So they're going to need to pressure him and Max Crosby. It's amazing that remember this season? It was the top story on the news. Max Crosby is traded. I think it was the Ravens. Like, I have to tell you, when you hear that, Max Crosby, I would think to me, he would say, ah, screw this team. I'm not playing that. He's unbelievable. Like, he really is. So they said, they don't want me here. Good.
17: Well, how about that? He was ready to leave, go to the Ravens, and then they keep him. And that's, you know, the most fun they probably had in years.
15: That's right.
17: Yeah, he's a pro. He's getting paid. He's showing up to work like he should. And they have a lot of fun. They're winning. Brian's point, I think you mentioned this, or maybe it was Crack about the coach. I know Coach mentioned living near the coach.
15: Yeah.
17: Clint Kubiak, good coach, man.
16: Yeah.
17: And the difference in coaching in the NFL, man, it's so important. I mean, it's hard to match in any sport a good coach. And Kubiak can clearly coach his butt off, man. And this team is so well coached. And I thought they did a good job in free agency and in the draft. And they'll get to where they want to be soon enough. It's not going to happen this season, but you have to love where they're at right now.
16: Yeah, we will. We'll get to, I think, the matchup of the day right around the corner. We've got Bill Krakenberger, professional sports handicapper, Jeff Schwartz, 8-year NFL veteran. I'm Brian Noe. 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And can this team rectify what is just ailing them? We'll get to that right around the corner. It is Fox Sports Radio's Countdown to Kickoff, presented by Underdog. 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
5: 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I think the matchup of the day, Broncos at the 49ers. 2.5-point spread, Niners home favorites. Man, how about Denver in these slow starts, man? Just every week,
6: yeah.
5: Incredibly slow starts. I was at the game last Sunday. They're down 16-0 at halftime. Had absolutely nothing going on, and then they got it going, eventually won the game. Some mile-high magic, if you will, or yeah. Some, I call them Pat SGA Bryant. With a flop and a ridiculous pass interference call that stole the game from the Rams, quite frankly. Yeah. But the slow starts, it's plaguing them, Jeff. And in a game like this, on the road against the Niners, brilliant play schemer with Kyle Shanahan there. If you get off to a slow start, eventually it has to come back to bite you. You know, it's like betting. If you're getting the worst of the number consistently, at some point it's going to hammer you.
6: I mean, in theory.
5: I'm wondering if it's today, yeah.
6: In theory, bad numbers matter. I don't know. Well, maybe not for me.
5: It's going to matter for me when the Colts kick this field goal to just kill me right here.
6: But, so I saw this tweet about the Bo Nix. It's just so true, right? Like, the first, 40 minutes of game looks like the worst quarterback of all time. Then it looks like Joe Montana for 10 minutes. It looks like the worst quarterback of all time again. How do you explain the Denver Broncos? How do you explain Bo Nix? Like, it's unexplainable to score 30 second half points last week to win the game. 14 fourth quarter points to beat Jacksonville. They won 11 one score games last year. They're already 2-0 this season. How do you keep winning? You should be able to win these one-score games each and every week. And so you're right. Is this the week, Brian, that they lose 45-13? I don't know. Yeah. Niners have no one healthy.
5: I know.
6: I don't know. I would almost lean the Broncos +3. I mean, I just don't really know. Niners have nobody. How long can they keep doing this with no one healthy? How are they going to rush the passer? How are they going to make Bo Nix feel uncomfortable in this game?
5: Yeah.
6: How are they going to make sure they start slow? I don't see a crack. I'd much rather be on the side of the Broncos here than the Niners. Not going to make my crack challenge probably, but.
7: But before I get on to my little review of this game, Brian, how did the Colts get the ball back in Washington territory?
5: Washington went for it. They went for it on 4th-and-3-ish and got it. And then they went for it on 4th-and-1, of course, throwing a pass, which was brilliant, basically throwing it out of bounds. And the Colts took over in plus territory, and now they're just methodically working it down for a field goal to just pierce my heart, right? As I have 42.5. When I entered it, it ticked up to 43.5. I'm like, oh, even better. And I went to hit that, and it went back down to 42.5. So it would only make sense for it to finish on 43 on the nose. Yes, that's the only way.
7: So the 49ers off to a perfect 3-0 start, and now host Denver, which we know. Comes in at 2-1. The Broncos won 2 straight after they overcame like double digit deficits in both games. Now they face a much tougher test against San Fran. 49ers have been pretty impressive, beating Rams, Dolphins, Cardinals. Also, like Jeff said, dealt with several injuries, including Bosa. But they continue to find ways to win. That means a lot for a team when they continue to find ways to win without key guys in there. For Denver, Bo Nix, the offense will need to control the clock, sustain drives, especially if the heat becomes a factor. Too many 3-and-outs could put them in a tough spot. So San Fran's offense has been real creative and explosive. And they've shown they can make big plays, like we said, in a variety of ways with a variety of different people. So another good test for Denver against one of an NFC's top teams. So should be a good
8: Los Angeles, center of the universe here.
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6: Like, and no Jefferson today. And you're just like, at some point, it has to matter. They had six first downs last week. I had the Bucs. The Vikings had six first downs for 50 minutes of that game and covered easily. At some point, it's going to, now Malik Willis might not be, get a yard today on the Flores defense, but the fact is, like, whatever. I give this one. What is the crack? How do you convince yourself that there's going to be a Chargers cover in this game?
7: Yeah, first off, let me just go to that. My man Coleman. You see the offensive lineman?
6: Yeah, I got that with 12 yards.
7: Isn't that, how fun is that? If you're an offensive lineman, yeah.

0: You know, it's not pretty, but
1: okay,
0: it's 16 yards. I was high stepping, just never held the ball before, and it wasn't pretty.
1: Oh, but Fox, still, it's on your
0: John
1: Fox on your record.
0: Yelled at me for not holding the ball with two hands. Like, oh, Foxy, it was first play of the game, kickoff.
1: Who,
0: right
1: who was
0: me.
1: The quarterback that threw it to you?
0: Well, no, in college it was Dennis Dixon. It was an accident. He didn't mean to do it. He thought I was someone else.
1: Okay.
0: In the NFL, it was a kickoff return. So I was kickoff. This is back in the day when you had the old school.
1: Yes.
0: Kickoff
1: the
0: return.
1: Old rules.
0: And gotcha. So the ball was kicked right to me. I picked it up and ran 16 yards. And I actually on that play, unfortunately, a Buccaneers player got hurt trying to tackle me and was carted off like full fencing pose, everything.
2: Man.
0: You could see it barely on the. I'll send you guys the video. You could see it barely in the video. Poor guy. But 16 yards, yeah. My crowning achievement of physical.
1: Gotcha.
0: Excellence in the National Football League.
2: Yeah.
1: Wow, okay, let's get to the. I'll give you my little review of the Chargers here. Off to an 0-3 start. I hope they lose every game of the season after what they did to me in the first week, knocking me out of some of the biggest sports betting pools in Vegas here. but Justin Herbert struggled to find his rhythm. In Mike McDaniel's offense. McDaniel's system relies on timing, movement, quick decisions. Herbert just hasn't looked comfortable in that yet. Three touchdowns, four interceptions, 73.4 passer rating for three games. Chargers also haven't scored more than 16 points a game, so they need to figure things out quickly. Denver, Kansas City, the Rams, Baltimore, they're coming up. Houston, Baltimore, there's some really tough games on their schedule coming up, though. Seattle has had their own issues, too. They're coming off a strange loss to Washington. Look at Washington today. I understand Mariota's out, but Mariota did throw three touchdown passes, and Darnold had two interceptions. So it was a very strange game from the Super Bowl champs there. Seattle just needs...
3: For the Cowboys' game-tying field goal. The direction to have Brandon Aubrey boot the ball out of the end zone for a touchback that would bring the ball to the 35, allowing the Ravens to get in position for that game-winning field goal. Schottenheimer said it, I hurt our chances to win. I am better than that.
4: Yeah, and I really respect the fact that he came out and did take that accountability. You want your head coach to be that guy. I do think that Brian Schottenheimer, if there is an area where I would advise him, maybe not to be so open and so transparent as far as all that went into it. I think it's great to stand up there and say, you know what? I need to be better. I should have done. I had some opportunities. I should have done things a little bit differently. It didn't work out for us. I learned, and we're going to be better moving forward. That's it. I think the problem by having the conversation so much is you open up different topics to really get into and really try to study a little bit further. And I don't think anybody wants that. The Cowboys need to put that game behind them. They had the opportunity. They messed it up. Let's move forward. That's all really you need to do at this point. And I think the players understand that as well.
3: Much more here from Reliance Stadium on the way. But up next on the Prize Picks pregame show, we will join Jerry Recco in the studio as we get you set for the Dallas Cowboys and the Houston Texans. 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
3: Week 4 of the NFL, welcome inside the Prize Picks pregame show. Huge game in the state of Texas for both the Cowboys and Texans. Houston comes in at 0-3 after a devastating loss at Indy, while the Cowboys are just 1-2 after a stunning late loss in Brazil. One that might have been a big reason why they were so aggressive this week in making the trade for Joey Porter Jr. from the Steelers. Porter was at the Star this week explaining how happy he is with how things turned out.
4: It was a hard process, a lot of ups and downs. Definitely felt disrespected, definitely felt undervalued. But that's old news now, you know. That's how I look at it. I'm on to new beginnings, new chapters. And like I said, I'm a Cowboy. I'm in Dallas, so I'm happy about that.
3: And none too soon, as Dallas has been banged up in the secondary all season long. As for that trip to Brazil, had a chance to talk with Kevontae Turpin this week and asked him about the experience.
5: The experience, man, it was amazing, man. Brazil, man, it was a gorgeous place, man. But I just say, man, the game, man, we just tough loss. You know, it's the game that we should have won. You know, game that we could have won. You know, it was just tough on all of us because, you know, we went out there on the business trip. You know, we didn't want to come out there without an L, you feel me? So it was a tough loss, man, so we put everything in there to come back to Dallas with a win. So, but now we're trying to move on and go on to Houston, Texas right now.
3: A Texans team that might be even more desperate than the Cowboys. Turpin well aware what's at stake for them.
5: They 0-3, you know, haven't won again, but they still a dangerous team. They still the NFL. So we just trying to go, just, you know, worry about us, you know, just try to see what we can do to try to get a win, you know, try to get back on track, you know. And the same thing, we being patient with ourselves, man, just trying to see, you know, what it's going to lead us to try to get a win.
3: This is the Prize Picks pregame show. 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So Turpin referenced the 0-3 start for Houston. Well, one thing was very clear after their loss to the Colts last week. Head coach DeMeco Ryans is putting all of the responsibility squarely on his own shoulders.
6: For us, it's 0-3 start. As a team, wherever we are, it all starts with me. So right now, it's not good enough from our perspective, but I like the way our week went, our process went well this week. Our guys connected, our guys brought the joyful intensity that I was asking them to bring throughout the week, and also today on game day. We came up short today, and I got to get back to the drawing board, and I got to do a better job.
3: Which he hopes starts today. And today's game, just the 8th all-time meeting between the two teams. Dallas has the 4-3 advantage, but Houston won big at AT&T Stadium in 2024, and they won their first ever game in the NFL, beating the Cowboys on September 8th of 2002. We'll take a timeout. On the other side, we'll bounce around the league with former Cowboys quarterback Steve Berline. We'll check the London game as well as the full slate of Week 4 games. And then it's the Cowboys and Texans from Houston. 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
3: 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Cowboys and Texans from Houston today. And now we head to the broadcast booth where joining us now is former Cowboys quarterback Steve Berline. Steve, great to talk to you. And before we get on to the rest of the NFL in London today, the game's gone final. The Commanders and the Colts, Indianapolis winds up winning. But now Marcus Mariota is out. Went down to a knee injury early. Ethan Kaliak-Manis played the rest of the game. Put into, as a former player and someone that played the position, put into words how tough this has been for Washington, specifically at that position through the first month.
20: Well, I don't think there is a way, Jerry, to put it into words what that organization's going through right now. They cannot obviously catch a break. Marcus Mariota came in and played so well in relief of Jalen Daniels the last couple weeks, last two and a, or game and a half, and the expectation was to try to hold down the fort for another week or two until Jaden Daniels was ready to get back in there. But obviously that's not going to happen. And now you've got a kid whose name I can't even pronounce. Kaliak-Manis, I guess.
3: Kaliak-Manis,
20: and, you know, he threw a beautiful touchdown pass when he first came in there. But, you know, he's a rookie seventh-round draft choice. And there aren't a whole lot of Brock Purdy's out there. They're going to be able to come in and make that transition that easily. So the Commanders are in a lot of trouble, without a doubt. And Jaden Daniels cannot get back soon enough. And hopefully that'll be, for their case, something that'll happen here in the next week or two.
3: No doubt. 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On that theme, Steve, the Cowboys play the Bucks Thursday night. Baker Mayfield is out, it looks like, 3 to 6 weeks. Injuries are everywhere in this league. And I know we've talked about this before, but is there really anything that can be done at this point? Because it's like the league is a MASH unit. You don't know what you're going to see week to week.
20: Well, it does seem to be happening at a much more magnified pace this year even than normal. There's a lot of different theories and a lot of different philosophies as to why that is the case, Jerry, but the bottom line is it's a very violent physical sport, and some years it just seems like it snowballs to a level that is not that is not acceptable, really. When you talk about the number of premier high-profile players that are out due to injury right now, and serious injury, it is really mind-boggling. And Tampa Bay, of course, the Cowboys' opponent next week, with Baker Mayfield out for several weeks, it's going to be a situation very difficult for the Bucs to be successful. They're winless at this point already. Hard to imagine them getting themselves out of the hole until Baker Mayfield comes back. So it's a desperate situation for them as well.
10: No doubt. Steve Berline with us from the booth. Cowboys Texans today in Houston. All right, the Aaron Rodgers, Mike McCarthy scene Thursday night. You had Rodgers yelling at the sideline. McCarthy caught on video calling Rodgers a bleeping bleep. It's been an interesting start to the season. How do you see this thing playing out in Pittsburgh this year?
20: Well, you know, they're 2-2 right now, and we all know Aaron Rodgers and Mike McCarthy and their history. We know Aaron Rodgers not really worried about what people think about him, and he's going to have his moments that are going to get caught on camera. He's going to say things. He's going to get caught doing and saying things. That exchange is between two grown men that know each other very well, and I'm sure there's no lingering animosity between the two of them. It's just something that happened in the heat of the battle. They'll get past it. The question is, can Aaron Rodgers play at a high level? And he did play at a very high level the other night, throwing for almost 300 yards and really being productive. But can he do it for a full 17-game season as the season begins to take its toll physically on him? I have my doubts about that. But I'll tell you, it is impressive what he's doing in his 20th year in the NFL. But I think the Pittsburgh Steelers are going to be very limited in how far they can go because of his age and how capable he is at this point in his career.
10: Thanks, Steve. Have a great call.
20: All right, Jerry. Take care, buddy. We'll catch you next time.
10: You got it. All right, we'll take a break. Coming up next, we check the Week 4 schedule. We'll get you Steve's gusto game plan, and then it's the Cowboys and the Texans. 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This is the NFL.
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10: 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We mentioned the game in London. It's gone final. Colts beat the Commanders 30-13. Daniel Jones, a rushing touchdown, 2 for Jonathan Taylor. And yes, Marcus Mariota injured early. Ethan Kaliak Manis, the rookie out of Rutgers, 15 of 33, 186 yards, a touchdown, and an interception. Sacked ones hit multiple times. Indy 2-2. Washington now 1-3. Also of note today, Patriots and Bills. Buffalo 3-0. New England reeling at 1-2. And another good game in Cincinnati. Jaguars and Bengals. Rams and Eagles in Philly as well. Both teams have injury concerns there. We will take a timeout when we come back. Steve's gusto game plan. Then it is the Dallas Cowboys and the Houston Texans. 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
20: Well, I think there's a lot of things you can look at here. When the Cowboys have the football, it starts and ends with Javonte Williams. It really does. You're talking about a team in the Houston Texans that I think is the best defensive team in football, despite what the statistics say. We'll get into it more as the game goes along. But if Javonte Williams is not a factor early in this game for the Cowboys, that is going to put a lot of pressure on Dak. And I mean pressure not only from having to perform and make plays, but I'm talking about pressure from some great pass rushers. That's the key. Houston defense is going to try to shut down Javonte Williams. If they can do it, the Cowboys are in trouble.
29: Then how about when Houston has the football? I would imagine something has to do with the fact that they get Nico Collins back on the field.
20: Your imagination is right on, Ted. And there's 2 points I think that are key for when Houston has the ball. Number one, can the Cowboys contain Nico Collins? That he's back today. We know this is a different offense when he is on the field. They have a whole different plan of attack and style of play when he's out there. And the question also to play off of that is, can the Cowboys find a way to finally get some pressure on the quarterback, on C.J. Stroud? He's been sacked 10 times this year. The Cowboys only have 2 sacks on the season. Something's got to give there for Dallas to have a chance to slow down this offense.
29: Yeah, the 2 sacks by the Cowboys, the third fewest in the NFL. And the other factor as it relates to Nico Collins, the all-pro receiver for Houston, is the fact that the Cowboys made a splash
3: this week trading for Joey Porter Jr. from the Steelers. He's had two practices after the trade went down Wednesday night, Steve. He will play. We saw him warm up. It might be a limited snap count, but you have to figure when he's on the field, he'll be matched up against Collins.
20: Well, it'll be a limited snap count, and it'll be a limited assignment responsibility for him, and it probably will be as simple as when you're out there, you're covering Nico Collins. Just, you got him. Know if you've got safety help or not, but you're wherever he is.
3: Porter saw Collins one-on-one quite a bit in the playoff game when the Steelers met the Texans back in January. Collins was held to three catches for 21 yards before exiting with a concussion. Cowboys and Texans on the way from Houston. Kickoff on the other side. 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
3: Welcome to Houston. Ted Emrick and the former Pro Bowl quarterback and Super Bowl champion Steve Berline with you as the Dallas Cowboys at 1-2 meet the Houston Texans, who are 0-3. The captains are making their way to midfield to join referee Brad Allen. These franchises separated by 240 miles on Interstate 45. Very rare when they do meet. Of course, in different conferences. This building hosted a Cowboys-Texans matchup, the first game they ever had. Houston Texans as a franchise when Houston won in 2002. Down to the field and Brad Allen.
31: Option, heads or tails? The call is tails. And it is. Tails, you've won the toss. Dallas has opted to defer. I assume you were, which direction will you kick? All right. Houston will receive. Good luck, gentlemen.
3: So the Cowboys won the toss and deferred. And the Texans will have the ball first.
29: As we mentioned, the first ever game here at this stadium, 2002, the expansion Texans beat the Cowboys 19-10. The Texans are celebrating their 25th season this year, and they have almost made this, Steve, a pseudo-alumni weekend. So many former players with the Texans are back here today for this matchup against the Cowboys. There's just a little more buzz in the air.
20: Well, I'm sure this was already scheduled for in advance for this to be that weekend, but the timing is perfect. They needed something to engage the fan base and give people a little bit of that energy lift coming into this game. These are really good fans here in Houston. I'm sure they're going to make a lot of noise. They know what this team has been through, their track record going back to just last year. They can turn this thing around, but they're going to need the help of this whole community to get behind them.
29: The opening kickoff between the Dallas Cowboys and the Houston Texans is brought to you by IHOP. Get fancy with IHOP's new stuffed French toast, filled with decadent sweet cream cheese, topped with luscious strawberries, and a lavish vanilla drizzle. Try the new stuffed French toast now at IHOP for a limited time at participating restaurants. Brandon Aubrey has it teed up for the Cowboys at the 35, kicking right to left. Jalen Knoll is back deep for Houston. Cowboys wearing their navy blue jerseys, white numbers, silver pants, silver helmets. Houston, the white jerseys, navy numbers, navy pants with the red and white stripes down the sides and the navy blue helmet. Line drive, dirty ball kick from Aubrey. It is handled by Knoll. 10, 15, near side 20. Flag is thrown. 25-yard line, and Knoll squirts to about the 29, but a flag is thrown, and it's down at the 31. And we'll hear from Brad Allen again here in his 13th year as an NFL referee. He's talking with one member of his crew. The flag was thrown from ahead of the return.
31: During the return, personal foul, face mask, receiving team, number 30, 15-yard penalty, half the distance from the goal, it's first down.
29: And that's against Wade Woodaz, the rookie linebacker out of Clemson. Fourth round pick. So Houston is backed up here on their first possession. C.J. Stroud in his fourth year. Former number two overall pick. So glad to have Nico Collins back in the lineup after a two-game absence. Stroud said this week, we have got to be more aggressive now and attack and not be the attacked.
20: And I expect them to make that statement pretty early in this game to let the Cowboys know the pressure is going to be on them to not bust any coverages.
29: Joey Porter Jr. is on the field to start for the Cowboys. Stroud whips it over the middle. That's caught by Collins. He is angling across midfield. Collins to the 45, and he is lassoed down in Dallas territory at the 40 by a returning Malik Hooker. A 45-yard strike on the first play. He was not matched up against Porter there.
20: Do you think that's the statement I was talking about?
0: Yes.
20: Right there? Early in the game, try to get the ball to him. That was just zone coverage. It was not man-to-man, so Joey Porter was not on Nico Collins, but they had Collins in the slot lined up with Reddie Stewart over the top of him. Reddie Stewart, instead of keeping his patience and his depth, he jumped the underneath route. That opened up a big hole for Nico Collins.
29: Now an I formation, opening possession of the game. First down at the Dallas 40, and a toss to David Montgomery, knifing across the 40-yard line, and he is knocked down at the 38. A gain of two. Rashawn Gary makes the play. Montgomery had three touchdowns in his first game as a Texan, week one against Buffalo, but he has had really no room to work with since.
20: And again, that is directly related to Nico Collins not being on the field, if you ask me. You're going to see, I think, much more opportunities, many more opportunities today for David Montgomery to have some soft spots in that defense because the Cowboys cannot load the box to try to stop the run with Nico Collins on the field.
29: Second down and eight from the 38. Knoll goes in motion from right to left. Stroud under center, play fake. He steps up and Stroud takes off, angling 35, near sideline 30, and he steps out of bounds with the first down at the Dallas 29. D. Winters ushered him across as Stroud scrambled for nine.
20: Well, that was really good decision by C.J. Stroud. He was not under pressure. He just felt the rushers up the field, and he saw a huge opening, a big-time seam, nothing but green grass in front of him. He said, I can go pick up the first down myself, which is the most important thing early in the game. Keep those chains moving. keep positive plays going. Good job by C.J. Stroud.
29: We've played 2 minutes. First down Texans at the Dallas 29. Offset eye to the right. Stroud under center. Turn and give it to Montgomery. Starts right, heads left. He dives ahead to the 27. Another two-yard pickup for Montgomery in his eighth year. Now 29 years old. No longer tag teaming with Jahmyr Gibbs in Detroit. Now doing the same with Woody Marks here in Houston.
20: Well, how bad has it been for David Montgomery this year that he's only averaging, actually the Texans as a team led by him are only averaging 3.6 yards per carry. That's 30th in the NFL, way below what David Montgomery is used to. And I know nobody wants to get more re-emphasized than he does.
29: Second and 8 at the 27. Play fake, bootleg to the left. Throwing across his body. Stroud finds his target. It's Brevin Jordan, the tight end. He's across the 15 and knocked out of bounds. Far sideline at the 14. A 13-yard pickup. Hooker makes the tackle for Dallas. First down, Houston.
20: Well, the Texans had a hard play fake to the right side, running the stretch fake out there. And then C.J. Stroud, nice job with the ball handling. Bootlegs out to his left. Caught the Cowboys off guard, and a nice touch throw up and over the top of Donovan Ezeraku, and another nice pickup for the Houston Texans.
29: So a first down at the 14. Joey Porter Jr. sat out the last few plays after starting the game. He's back on the field for Dallas, and he's tracking Kayshon Booty. Under center, Stroud, another play fake. Bootleg left, and he finds a different tight end. Dalton Schultz, the former Cowboy. Far sideline across the 10, and he's down at the 7. Caleb Downs, the rookie safety, knocks him down. A pickup of 7.
20: Well, back-to-back bootlegs off of the David Montgomery play fake. Nice job selling that run there and then coming out on the bootleg again to the left side. This time Dalton Schultz in the flat, wide open. I think it was fortunate for the Cowboys that Dalton Schultz did not know he was uncovered. He thought there was a Cowboy coming to tackle him, so he stopped anticipating a hit, and that allowed the Cowboys to just keep it to a manageable 7-yard gain.
29: Second down and 3 at the Dallas 7. Stroud in the gun, Montgomery to his left. And give it to Montgomery. Spins off a defender in the backfield before he's driven down at the line of scrimmage. Kenny Clark meeting him in the hole. No gain, and it's 3rd and 3 for Houston.
20: Well, that was a really nice job by the Cowboys front, defensive front four right there. They brought Jayshon Barham off right up the gut like they did a few times last week against the Baltimore Ravens on those fourth down run stops. This time Houston was ready for it as far as Barham was concerned, but Kenny Clark and Quinnen Williams on the inside, too much penetration to get anything done for Houston there.
29: 3rd and 3 at the 7. Collins split to the right. Stroud in the gun, Montgomery to his right. Against a 5-man rush, Stroud slides to his right, throws to the back of the end zone, and Nico Collins has it for the touchdown. Right above the A in Texans, Nico Collins makes an immediate impact in his return to the field. It's 6-0 Houston.
20: Well, Nico Collins is a big, big wide receiver, 6'4", 220 pounds. He's running a nice route back of the end zone. He had one-on-one coverage with Deron Bland. That's the matchup the Cowboys want. But in that tight area down there by the red zone, if you give him any kind of space at all, C.J. Stroud's looking to make that throw. And Nico Collins, a nice job of going after that football and grabbing it for the touchdown.
29: Kymie Fairbairn on for the extra point. It is on the way, and it splits the uprights. He's now 7-for-7 on PATs. 10:01 to play, first quarter, and Houston strikes first. 7-0 lead over the Cowboys. 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

0: 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Call Jacob.
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9: 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Took 4:59 off the clock, and man, did the Texans miss Nico Collins the last two games when he was out with a hamstring injury. He makes two grabs on that drive, one for 45 on the opening play, and then the touchdown from 7 yards out.
10: So I can confidently say that there's no happier quarterback in the NFL than C.J. Stroud.
9: Devontae Turpin reels in the kickoff from Kyahmi Fairbairn near the goal line. We'll see where it comes out. I believe that went into the end zone, and if that's the case, Dallas will have it at the 35, and that is the case. Dak Prescott, year 11, he's played well to start the season. He was upset. He says he didn't play with more instinct late last week in that loss to the Ravens in Rio.
10: And that is the key. When Dak is playing free and it's flowing naturally for him, you can just sense it all day long. He was a little bit tight late in that game, and I think it showed up.
9: First down at the 35. Prescott's in the shotgun. Williams to his right. Fake the handoff. Prescott climbs the pocket. He shrugs off one defender, and he takes off. Between the hashes, 35 to the 40-yard line, sliding down. Little contact from Jalen Petrie, who gets shoved back by Tyler Booker, the right guard. But Prescott slides after a gain of 5.
10: Well, yeah, this offensive line is not going to let anybody mess with Dak Prescott. I thought that was a little bit late by Petrie. Could have seen a flag early in the game. A lot of times referees want to make that statement, especially with all the injuries in the NFL this year, that you do not want to be taking cheap shots at the quarterbacks.
9: Left guard Tyler Smith remains out for Dallas. He's on injured reserve, so TJ Bass makes its fourth consecutive start. And off to Williams on second down and 4, call it officially from the 41, and he tracks along the left hash marks to the 43-yard line, stopped by Will Anderson Jr., the first team All-Pro, and it's 3rd and 2.
10: And we can already see it's getting chippy out there. Both of these teams need this win desperately. They've got a lot of pride, they've got a standard, and they want to set the record straight today. This Texans defense is a very proud unit, and they're not going to back down from the Cowboys today.
9: 3rd down and 2 from the 43. Prescott in an empty gun, left foot in front of his right, arms outstretched. He points with his right arm. He has the snap. 4-man rush from Houston. He rifles to the left. A sliding grab is made by CeeDee Lamb, right on the numbers at the 50 near side. Call it the 49 of Houston. Bullock the tackle. Gain of 8 as he moves the chains.
10: And that's the way it's going to be today for the Dallas Cowboys. This defense does not make a lot of mistakes right there. Kalen Bullock was in perfect position, but Dak Prescott put that ball on CeeDee Lamb. right on time. The only time he could get that ball to him in the right location, that's why they converted.
9: 7-0 Houston first quarter. First down for Dallas at the Houston 49. And out of the shotgun, stick in the belly of Javonte Williams, who goes between the hashes for 4 yards to the 45. Jalen Petrie brings him down.
10: And that's exactly what the Cowboys need right there. Nothing pretty. They don't need Javonte Williams to try to make the big play in the run game, of course. Anytime you get a chance to make big yards, you want to take it. But the goal today is to stay in these second and desirable, third and desirable situations so that they can stay within their normal offense.
9: Lamb and Pickens both exit. Jonathan Mingo and Ryan Flannoy, the receivers. Prescott under center on 2nd and 6. Bootleg to the right. Prescott lobs it right side over the head of Mingo. Incomplete at the 35. Kamari Lassiter had the coverage for Houston. And it's 3rd and 6 for Dallas.
10: Well, that's a great job by the Houston Texans right there. Not falling for the play action bootleg. You know that. You gotta test the Houston Texans in every way possible. You gotta move the pocket, but I guarantee you, Ted, you're gonna see all day long that these Texans defenders do not make mistakes. You're not gonna see receivers running free all over the football field.
9: Lamb and Pickens are back on the field for Dallas on 3rd and 6 from the 45. Pressure off the right edge. Prescott fires to an open target. It's Ryan Flannoy at the 40. He angles right to the 35. Breaks a tackle at the 30. Far side numbers. And Flannoy is down to the 25 of Houston. A 19-yard pickup on third down. Blankenship and Bullock finally make the tackle.
10: Well, that was a really nice job by the offensive line of the Cowboys. You get in 3rd and 5 or more yards against this Texans defense, they can usually generate pressure with their front four right there. The Cowboys did not let anybody get in Dak's face. He had time to get through his progression. Flannoy was wide open underneath for the big game.
9: 7-0 Texans, but Dallas driving. First time they've had the football. Draw play for Javonte Williams along the right hashes. Across the 25 to the 21-yard line. Gain of 5. Kenneth Murray makes the stop. First game as a Texan. He played all 17 games last year with the Cowboys.
10: I thought that name sounded familiar.
9: No kidding.
10: That's exactly right. And just up today, I'm sure he wants to make a statement as well versus his old team.
9: Houston down both of their starting linebackers, Henry To'o, as well as the Pro Bowler Azeez Al-Shaair. 2nd down and 5 at the 21 of Houston. Prescott in the gun. He steps up, and Prescott goes down. He is sacked. A loss of a yard back to the 22, and it's Jadeveon Clowney back here in Houston. Speaking of former Cowboys, spent last year with Dallas.
10: Yeah, and that's another one. Highly motivated, and Jadeveon Clowney is now really more of a situational player, especially in this defense. It's got such great pass rushers on the outside with Will Anderson and Danielle Hunter. Jadeveon Clowney, a nice addition to that front that they can count on situationally.
9: Ball just behind the 21. Call it 3rd and 5 for Dallas. 3 receivers left, 1 to the right. Prescott in the gun. He's got time. Now he retreats. He flows to his right, and he throws it at the feet of George Pickens. Incomplete. Derek Stingley Jr., first team All-Pro each of the last 3 years with the coverage on Pickens, and Dallas has to settle for a field goal try.
10: But Ted, you can see right there, the Cowboys offensive line really did their job on that drive. They didn't let anybody really get near Dak Prescott, but you see how their defensive secondary works with the defensive front. Even when the Texans can't get pressure, there's still nowhere for Dak Prescott to go with that football. And that just shows how sound they are. You've got to find ways to creatively beat them if you want to have a chance to win.
9: Brandon Aubrey's the highest paid kicker in the league. 39-yard attempt on the way, and it is perfect. So Dallas does end up with points after the drive stalled. 5:10 to go first quarter. The Texans lead the Cowboys 7-3. 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
1: 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Brandon Aubrey with a 39-yard field goal for Dallas, answering the Texans' touchdown to start this one. So Houston up 7-3. Aubrey now kicks right to left from the 35. And that low line drive knuckleball lands at the 10, fielded on a hop by Jalen Knoll. 10-15, and he is chopped down at the 17-yard line. Well done by Aubrey and the kick coverage unit, but there is a flag down there at the 17 as well. Came from the far side as Knoll took it on the near side.
2: Well, it looks like it might be
3: during the return, personal foul, illegal blindside block, receiving team number 58, half the distance to the goal, it's first down, Houston.
1: So once again, the Texans with a penalty on a kick return. Houston started from their own 15 before driving 85 yards for a touchdown, but this drive, Steve, is going to start, looks like, inside the 10.
2: Yeah, and that's just inexcusable. Two kickoffs, two major penalties starting the drive back deep in their territory. Obviously, the first drive, the Texans were able to overcome with a great touchdown drive, but it's tough to keep starting with 90-plus yards to go.
1: First down at the 8, driving left to right. Woody Marks now the running back, and Stroud hands to Marks. He dashes up the middle, breaks a tackle at the 10. Marks across the 15, and he's close to the sticks for a first down. Caleb Downs makes the tackle from his safety spot. There has been talk this week, Steve, of working Woody Marks, the second-year man out of USC, in a little bit more.
2: Well, that's what happens when your run game is struggling, and as we've documented in the first drive for the Texans, it has been difficult sledding for this Texans team offensively running the football without Nico Collins. I think both Woody Marks and David Montgomery are going to benefit from just having Nico out there. The Cowboys cannot focus on trying to shut down the run. And the Cowboys, as we know, have always seemed to struggle the last few years with the run.
1: They gave Woody Marks the first down initially. The chains moved, but with replay assist, they moved the ball back from the 18 to the 17. So second and one after the gain of 9 by Woody Marks. Stroud under center from the right hash mark. Knoll motions out wide to the left. Fake the handoff to Marks this time. Stroud steps up. He loads up. He uncorks down the left sideline. This is caught inside the 40 of Dallas to the 35. Jalen Knoll has it. Down inside the 25. Tackled by Deron Bland. Another explosive play in the passing game for Houston.
2: So what happens when you've got Nico Collins on the field? He draws so much attention from the Cowboys secondary here. Hard play action again from C.J. Stroud. Nico Collins running across the field, the other side of the field, and Noel just slips down the sideline on the opposite side of the field from Nico Collins, and he's three steps beyond the Cowboy defender. Beautiful throw and catch. Another huge play for the Texans.
1: Marked him down to the 31 of Dallas, a 52-yard strike. Stroud under pressure. He rolls out to the right. Flag is down in the backfield. A second flag is thrown as Stroud scrambles out of bounds near sideline in front of his bench at the 28-yard line, but two flags thrown from behind the play. It's a 3-yard run by Stroud as it stands. Brad Allen?
3: There are two fouls in the play, both by the offense. Illegal use of the hands to the face, number 63. That penalty's declined. Holding, number 4. That's a 10-yard penalty. It's still first down.
1: Get Woody Marks for a hold. And so Houston going backwards. 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Ted Emmerich, Steve Berline with you. The Texans now backed up to the 41 of the Cowboys, 1st and 20. Stroud all alone in the shotgun. Two receivers left, three to the right. Stroud with his left foot in front of his right. He's got the snap against the three-man rush. Flag thrown high in the air near sideline. Stroud whips it right over the head of Woody Marks. Incomplete. But again, a flag down as Stroud took the snap. Brad Allen is looking toward the far sideline before he relays the call. And it's going to be a false start against Houston.
3: Illegal formation.
1: Or that.
3: Offense. The tight end, number 87, was covered on the line of scrimmage. The penalty is declined. It's second down.
2: Yeah, now second and 20 still because of the previous play holding call against Woody Marks. That's already the fifth penalty called against the Texans today. Two on the kickoffs and then two on the previous play and then one right there.
1: They had only two penalties all last week in their loss to the Colts. Stroud in the gun on second and 20. Hand it to Marks. He veers left across the 40 right near the numbers far side. And he's taken down at the 38. A three-yard pickup for Woody Marks, and it's 3rd and 17.
2: Well, a lot of people might ask, why would you run the ball in that situation, 2nd and 20? Well, you're hoping to catch the Cowboys in a soft kind of pass prevention defense and maybe pop a run up there for 8 to 10 yards, try to get yourself in at least a manageable third down situation. But the Cowboys weren't fooled there. 3rd and 17 now.
1: Kayshon Booty, Nico Collins split right. Now Xavier Hutchinson joins them, motions left to right. In the gun, 3rd and 17, screen for Collins. Starting, stopping between the numbers and the hashes right side. He shoots across the 35, but he's down at the 33. Needed the 21. But it does give a little more room for Kyahmi Fairbairn on the field goal attempt.
2: And that's significant. I mean, you talk about just field position and everything else. There was no priority other than just trying to make it an easier kick for Fairbairn right there. They picked up 5 or 6 yards. That's a huge difference from a kicker.
1: This will be from 51 yards from the right hash out of the hold of Kai Kroger, the punter. Austin Brinkman is the snapper from 51. The snap, the hold, the kick by Fairbairn is true. And the Texans go up 10-3. Over the last 10 years since Fairbairn entered the league, no kicker has more 50-plus yard field goals. That is his 53rd in the last decade. 1:49 to go, first quarter. Houston 10, Dallas 3. 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
1: Kymie Fairbairn, the low line drive kick, lands at the 15. Turpin on the hop at 10. 15, 20. Numbers at the 30 near side, and Turpin makes it to the 32. 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Steve, something you noticed from the Cowboys' opening drive that ended with a field goal is how well they actually protected Dak Prescott.
0: Yeah, that's a good sign if you're pulling for the Cowboys. If you can hold up with that four-man pressure, which very few teams can over the course of four quarters against the Houston Texans, but if you can do that, it gives you an opportunity to make some plays.
1: First down at the 32, Dallas right to left, navy blue jersey, silver pants, Prescott under center, hand it to Williams. He snakes across the 35. Flag is down at the 38, where Williams ends up in the arms of Will Anderson and Daniil Hunter. Gain of 6 for now. Flag was thrown
2: offside.
1: From the far side.
2: Defense number 90, lined up in the neutral zone. 5-yard penalty, still first down.
1: That's on Jadeveon Clowney. Former number one overall pick by the Texans in 2014. Spent his first 5 seasons in the NFL here. Now 33 years old. Again, led Dallas in sacks last season. He was signed very early in the year at 8.5 sacks. So first down and 5 for Dallas at the 37. Out of the pistol with Williams behind Prescott. Stomps his foot, fake the handoff in the pocket. Prescott looking deep. He checks it down to Williams. Near side 40, stiff arm at the 45. And Javonte Williams has a first down to the 46. That Cowboys first down sponsored by Liberty Mutual Insurance. Liberty Mutual customizes your auto and home insurance, so you only pay for what you need. Williams picks up 9.
0: Yeah, nice patience by Dak right there. Play was designed to take a shot at the field. He had both CeeDee Lamb and George Pickens going deep off of a hard play action fake, hoping to get one of them free, but he took his time to check down to Javonte Williams, who's there for another nice pickup.
1: Final minute of the first quarter, 10-3 Houston. Dallas a first down at their own 46. Fake the toss to Williams. Prescott looking right. Now extending the play. Flag is thrown near sideline. Prescott fires at the last moment before being hit. It's incomplete. It was intended for Luke Schoonmaker at midfield. But again, a flag down. Tommy Togiai applied the pressure.
2: Illegal contact. Defense, number 3.
0: Wow.
2: 5-yard penalty, automatic. First down.
1: It's on Kamari Lassiter, the corner, who has his palms open to one official saying, "What did I do?"
0: He said, it looks like he's saying that he got hit in the face by what looks like he's talking about George Pickens. And now I'm watching the play here on the replay. It does not look like Lassiter did anything that would be considered illegal, other than maybe it was a little bit far down the field for the contact.
1: First down at the 49 of Houston. The screen for CeeDee Lamb, right side, struggling ahead. And Lamb, far sideline to the 47. Jalen Petrie, Derek Stingley Jr. make the tackle, limiting him to 2 yards.
0: I understand what Lassiter was saying, though, but it looked like on the replay that George Pickens initiated the contact. He ran into Lassiter, and they called illegal contact on Lassiter. So that's, I think he's got a good argument, but you know, anytime you contact a wide receiver down the field, it's going to get called most of the time.
1: Looked to be more contact from Pickens than Lassiter.
0: It did.
1: Exchange. Second and 8 at the 47. Prescott gets it out quickly, right side, caught by Jake Ferguson. And Ferguson dives to the 45. Another 2-yard pickup, setting up 3rd and 6. And that will be on the other side of the quarter break at the end of 1. It's the Texans 10 and the Cowboys 3. 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
6: Second quarter in Houston. 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Houston at 0-3, Dallas at 1-2. 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From brake rotors to struts, Napa has what you need to keep undercar under control. Third and 5 for Dallas at the Houston 45 to start this second quarter. Prescott's in the shotgun. Two receivers split right, two to the left. Williams, sidecar left. Prescott stomps his left foot a couple of times, has the snap, wings it left, caught by Lamb. He twirls past the defender. He was short of the sticks initially. Lamb picks up the first down. Far sideline at the 37-yard line, working against Jalen Petrie and Reed Blankenship. He picks up 8 yards.
7: Cowboys going tempo now, trying to get a quick play call to change it up on Houston.
6: Prescott under center, first down at the 37, a short drop, quick delivery, right side, caught by Ferguson and hit immediately by Kamari Lassiter and driven out of bounds near sideline after a short gain. Give him the 35, it's a pickup of 2.
7: Well, Lassiter got called for that penalty a few plays ago, but right, he's got to be careful. Nice play on Jake Ferguson for a very short gain, but he almost got a little carried away with that, the way he finished that tackle on the sideline, a little bit extra. You got to keep those emotions in check or you're going to hurt your team.
6: 10-3 Houston, second down and 8. Dallas at the Houston 35. Under center Prescott pivots and gives to Williams, trying to shed a tackle. He lost his balance after Will Anderson Jr. got his arms around him. Williams goes down at the 33, 2 yards there, and it's 3rd and 6.
7: Well, Will Anderson regarded as one of, if not the most dominant pass rusher in the NFL, but a lot of times he doesn't get the credit he deserves for all the other things he does. Tackles for loss right there. He's the one that hit Javonte Williams in the backfield. He's got 6 already on the season. That's tied for the lead in the NFL.
6: Cowboys converted on 3rd and medium a moment ago. 3rd and 6 now from the 33 of Houston. They're 3 of 4 on 3rd down today. Against a 4-man rush, they twist up front. Prescott backpedaling. He fires underneath, caught by Williams, and he's shoved down by Jalen Petrie at the 32-yard line. A gain of only 1, and once again, Houston is held as Brandon Aubrey comes onto the field.
7: Well, you're looking at a 3rd and 5 situation, which what the Cowboys want all day. They'll take it. The O-line again gave Dak Prescott great protection there. He had plenty of time to get through all of his reads, but nobody opened up the field. Dak forced to take the short throw to Javonte Williams, and man, Petrie cracked him pretty good at the end of that play as well.
6: Brandon Aubrey connected from 39 in the first quarter. This from 50 yards from the right hash out of the hold of Brian Anger. The snap, the placement, the kick by Aubrey. It is good. So with 12:30 remaining until halftime, it's now Houston 10 and Dallas 6. 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
15: 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And I think you saw some of that learning curve last night.
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6: 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Brandon Aubrey with a 50-yard field goal. And it's now Texans 10, Cowboys 6. 12:30 to go in this first half. Aubrey kicks away. Left to right, sweeping the right leg. It lands at the 15, rolls to Jalen Knoll from the 10 between the hashes. Angles right, steps out of a tackle at the 20. And Knoll is down short of the 25. And yet this is still by far, with no flag on the field, I don't see one, Houston's best field position of the day.
7: That's right. It's the third possession. And the first two, they had the penalties on the kickoffs. And put them back in the hole. So right now they're in a much more desirable location to start this third drive.
6: Call it the 24. First down. David Montgomery handles this drive for Houston after Woody Marks had the second one. Stroud under center. Couple of tight ends on the field. Receiver split either way. And movement up front. The left tackle, Ariante Ursary, came out of his stance.
16: False start. Offense number 79. 5-yard penalty. First down.
7: Well, they're still trying to make it difficult on themselves. Last week, this Texans team only had 2 penalties for 14 yards. Today, already that's 6 penalties for 49 yards. Now, and we just finished the first quarter. So, obviously, this is not a characteristic that D'Amico Ryans wants to be known for. And they're usually pretty disciplined as far as penalties go.
6: So, first and 15 at their own 19. Driving right to left. White jerseys, navy numbers. Stroud in the gun. Quick slant left side. Caught by Xavier Hutchinson across the 25. He gets the penalty yardage and more to the 29-yard line. Tackled by Malik Hooker. A gain of 10.
7: Well, that's the 10th catch on the season for Xavier Hutchinson. He's become kind of a reliable guy for C.J. Stroud in the absence of Nico Collins over the last couple weeks. And right there, lined up in the slot, just a little slant route, really nice execution to get themselves back in a second and 6 yards.
6: And playing more with Jaden Higgins out for the season with a torn ACL he suffered in August. Foster Moreau in motion left to right, the tight end. On second and 5, hand it to Montgomery, and he is swarmed near the line of scrimmage. Picks up a yard to the 30, and it'll be 3rd and 4 for the Texans. Kenny Clark made the tackle for Dallas.
7: Well, interesting. It's still the Texans have not been able to find a whole lot of running room against his Cowboys defense that ranks 31st in the NFL against the run this year, almost 180 yards a game. The Texans have not been able to gash them as other teams have been able to this point this year.
6: Houston 1-for-2 on third down. They need 4 from the 30. Fake the handoff to Montgomery. Stroud rolls to his right, being chased by Clark. And Stroud is knocked down at the line of scrimmage. Rashawn Gary side-swiping him. It's fourth down for Houston, and the Texans have to punt. It'll be the first punt of the game by either team.
7: Well, the offensive coordinator for the Texans, Nick Caley, has been under fire because of the lack of execution and performance of this offense. Right there, I really question that play call. Third and five, and he calls a play-action pass with only one receiver really running down the field. Nowhere for C.J. Stroud to go with that football. He has to run out of bounds, and now they're punting.
6: Kai Kroger standing at his own 15, puts the left foot into it. High spiraling kick sends Turpin back to his 15. Kevontae Turpin to the 20, veering right 25, breaks a tackle. Turpin to the 30-yard line. Nice return for Dallas. Timeout with 10:18 to play in the first half. The Texans 10 and the Cowboys 6. 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
6: Ted Emmerich, Steve Berline with you. 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Dallas takes over at their own 31, left to right, under center Prescott, hand it to Williams. He sidesteps a defender in the backfield, and he surges ahead to the 33-yard line, call it. Pickup of 2, Reed Blankenship the tackle. Williams up to 5 carries for 15 yards. Dak Prescott is 8 of 10 passing for 51 yards. The Cowboys have had the ball twice previously, both drives ending in field goals. Second and 8 at the 33. Prescott lifts his left leg, Williams to his right. Double receivers each way against a 4-man rush. He cocks his arm, now retreats. Prescott in jail. He throws it at the last moment. It is loose. No whistle. Officials play it out. Now they say incomplete pass. Jadeveon Clowney and Will Anderson Jr. converging on Prescott.
7: They're talking about maybe throwing the flag for intentional grounding. And the question is whether Dak was far enough outside the pocket. But he definitely, there goes the flag right there, yep.
19: Finally, from Brad Allen.
16: Intentional grounding. Offense, number four. Loss of down.
19: And down. And Steve, you know it. The key there, that tackle box extends all the way to the end zone. And Prescott did not escape it. We're getting another look on our monitor now.
7: And there was no receiver in the area. There was the ball did not get anywhere near the line of scrimmage. He was right on the edge of that tackle box. But I think that obviously the referee has a little discretion right there to make the judgment. His sole purpose was to avoid the sack. They're going to call that most of the time.
19: Third and 22 from the 19. And hand it to Javonte Williams as the Cowboys go conservative here. Flag is down from behind the play. Williams up to the 25, the 26. Tackled by Jake Hansen. Gain of about 8. But what is this flag for? Brad Allen has his head turned. And here's the call.
16: Illegal use of the hands. Hands to the face. Defense.
19: Oh, 5-yard
16: penalty. Automatic. First down.
19: Oh, my goodness. Third and 22. And the penalty results in a Cowboys first down. It was against Jaden Crumedy, the defensive tackle, who was signed from the Packers practice squad.
7: And he was over T.J. Basson. We did see the replay. He definitely gets up in T.J. Bass's face, which, you know, is inexcusable in that situation.
19: First down at the 32, and now the reverse. C.D. Lamb slips on the turf at the 25 and goes down in the arms of Will Anderson Jr. They mark him down at the 26. It's a loss of 6 yards.
7: Well, you said he slipped. He slipped. He got down quick because he saw Will Anderson sitting there waiting for him. He didn't want to take that big man on in the backfield. I mean, that the most important thing there was hanging on to that football because he had just gotten the toss on the reverse from Dak Prescott. You didn't want to have a bad play turn worse with that football coming out.
19: Boy, when you think of CeeDee Lamb in the running game, you think of his high ankle sprain in Chicago last year. And now a timeout for Dallas with the play clock running down. It was at 4. 8:35 to play in this first half. A 10-6 lead for the Texans. And today's presentation of the NFL Game of the Week on Compass Media Networks is brought to you by Steel. 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You know, a couple of weeks ago, when the Cowboys were really struggling to run the ball, Jerry Jones, on his radio show on the flagship radio station in Dallas, said, "I'd like to see CeeDee Lamb more involved in the running game." Brian Schottenheimer gets asked about it. He says, "Wouldn't be my first choice, but I respect it."
7: I think maybe Kevontae Turpin, maybe a few other, guys you can get creative with.
19: Maybe not the all-pro receiver.
7: No.
19: Second down and 16. Prescott rifles towards Lamb, and that's broken up. Derek Stingley Jr. was all over it at the 35. Two all-pros matching up there, and it's third and 16.
7: Yeah, just good coverage. Again, you know, we're going to harp on it all day. This Texans defense is so sound all the way situationally and also in terms of just discipline, eye discipline. They don't get fooled very often. The ball has got to come out on time and very accurate if you even want to complete a pass against them. And right there, another example. He had a great break on the football and no completion.
19: Lamb and Pickens are split to the left. Hunter Lipke motions out that way. Third down and 16 from the 26. A deep drop for Prescott. He steps up, throws over the middle, incomplete. Broken up by Lassiter. He was trying to hit Jake Ferguson at the 40-yard line. And now the Cowboys have to punt for the first time today.
7: But that's not a loss as far as the Cowboys go. You're going to have drives where you're going to have to end up punting the football against this team. They force as many punts as anybody in the NFL every single year. the key is to not turn the ball over. And right there, the Dallas Cowboys was not a good drive, but they did not compound it by making a major mistake, punt the ball back to them, and play the field position game.
19: Brian Anger has punted only 5 times in 3 games. This is his 6th punt of the season from his own 15. Lifts it high in the air. Jalen Knoll underneath it at the 18. Did not call for a fair catch. And he is wrapped up. An excellent tackle down there by Elijah Clark. 8:13 to play in the first half. The Texans 10 and the Cowboys 6. 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
19: Ted Emmerich, Steve Berline with you from Reliant Stadium in Houston, where the Texans are searching for their first win of the season after an 0-3 start. Their second straight 0-3 start. They made the playoffs a year ago. First down at their own 17, C.J. Stroud with play action. Stroud surveys and fires downfield, and the pass is incomplete. Xavier Hutchinson had it momentarily, but it was jarred free on the hit by Malik Hooker.
7: Great timing on the break from Malik Hooker. Looked like Hutchinson might be able to get that ball tucked away before Hooker got there, but he hit him right on the football, right as the ball got there, preventing a big play for the Texans right there. It was executed very well. And then just a nice break on the ball by Hooker. Good to have him back on the field. It's kind of a surprise that the Cowboys did activate him today. I didn't expect to see him out there today.
19: And with a broken bone in his forearm. Quick return after missing the last two. Second and 10 at the 17. Toss it to Woody Marks. Between the numbers and hashes left side. Marks to the 20-yard line. He gains 3. Marks and Montgomery continue to trade off drives. Kenny Clark was in there on the tackle along with LT Overton.
7: Yeah, this Texans offense just cannot seem to find any rhythm yet with the run game, and that's key. We were talking about how we thought just the presence of Nico Collins on the field would kind of soften things up as far as creating run lanes for the Texans, but Cowboys, to their credit, have not allowed that to happen yet.
19: Third and seven at the 20 from the left hash mark. Stroud in the gun against a four-man rush. He rockets it downfield for Hutchinson. It's over his head. At the 50, he was running behind Reddy Stewart. Stroud couldn't quite drop it in there, and the Texans have to punt for the second straight drive.
7: Well, that's one of those throws that at this level, you kind of expect the quarterback to make it. C.J. Stroud just missed Hutchinson by, a couple of feet, 40 yards down the field, but you had an opportunity to make that play. You got to give the receiver a chance to go up and catch that football. By overthrowing him, Hutchinson never had a chance.
19: Kai Kroger at his own six, ready to punt for Houston. Snap is back, and he lifts the left leg. Spiraling kick sends Turpin back to the 25. Starts left at the 30, hopping at the 35, and Turpin dives ahead to about the 36 or the 37. 7:10 to play in this first half. Cowboys have the ball back, down 10-6 against the Texans. 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
4: 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Well, it has happened. A 20-game drought is over. The Jets have gotten their first interception since the 2025 season. Minkah Fitzpatrick did it, but they do trail the Bears 7-3. Elsewhere, Patriots a 14-7 lead on the Bills. Ravens lead the Titans 14-7. Cardinals 14 and the Giants 6. Eagles a 6-3 lead on the Rams. Now back to Ted and Steve in Houston.
19: Jerry, thanks so much. Hey, signs of life from Drake May and the Patriots there. Cowboys and Texans coming in a game both really have to have. Houston at 0-3, Dallas at 1-2. It's a 10-6 Texans lead with 7:10 to play until halftime. Dallas has it with a first down at their own 36, Steve.
7: A good field position to start this drive for the Cowboys. We've seen this offensive line do a nice job of giving Dak Prescott opportunities to stand back there and get through his reads. That's not a luxury many quarterbacks have against this Texas defense.
19: There's two field goals so far for the Cowboys. Out of the shotgun on first down, Prescott slings it right, caught by CeeDee Lamb. Near sideline 45, he's got the first down to the 47, tackled by the linebacker Jake Hansen. It goes for 11.
7: Well, you like that matchup. CeeDee Lamb on a linebacker, Jake Hansen. That was created by formation in motion, getting Hansen put in an island trying to cover CeeDee Lamb. That is not a matchup that Houston wants to see very often, if at all.
19: Lamb, 4 catches, 28 yards. Now motions across to the left. He's in the slot. Jalen Petrie is nearby. First down at the 47. And Prescott back to throw, looking left. Now sliding to his right. Prescott throwing back left. And it's knocked away by Tommy Togia. He was trying to find Tyler Goodson, relieving Javonte Williams at running back for the moment. A dangerous pass in traffic there.
7: Well, I think Tyler Goodson just messed up that play all the way around. He went the opposite way that Dak Prescott, and they're talking about it right now. Dak Prescott was trying to fake a run to him left, and Goodson stepped right, and then Dak was trying to run around and buy some time, and Goodson just kind of stood there and did not try to even move and help Dak by trying to find some open space.
19: Second and 10 at the 47. Goodson remains in there. He's to the right of Prescott in the gun. He claps his hands. Play clock at one. He's got the snap. Hand it to Goodson. He darts through the hole between the hashes at midfield to the 45, and he's got the first down at the Houston 43, tackled by Bullock. Well, that kind of makes up for it. Goodson goes for 10.
7: I was going to say, that's how you make up for it, for sure. A really nice job by that old line up front, creating a big seam right up the gut of that Texans defense. Kind of a trap play inside that, boy, Goodson did not hesitate, hit that thing hard.
19: First down at the Houston 43, Cowboys trail 10-6. Hand it to Goodson, slashing left, and he is brought down behind the line this time. Jake Hansen wraps him up at the 44. It's a loss of a yard.
7: Yeah, you saw the difference in those two run plays back-to-back right there, running right at the Houston Texans. Inside is where, if you're going to have success, that's where it's going to be. If you try to go sideline to sideline, they're just too fast and too disciplined on the edge to try to get that play around the corner.
19: Second and 11 at the 44. Goodson motions out of the backfield, now returns to the left hip of Prescott, who stomps his left foot three times, and he's got the snap with two on the play clock. He fires left, and it is knocked down. Jonathan Mingo, the target at the 40-yard line, and Kamari Lassiter rejected it to set up third and 11.
7: Yeah, just another nice break by Lassiter right there. Baited Dak Prescott into throwing that football outside on what he thought was going to be an easy completion, but Lassiter on the break got there just in time and knocked that ball down.
19: So third and 11 for Dallas at the Houston 44. 5:06 to play in the half. 10-6 Houston. Prescott in the gun. Goodson making Javonte Williams now in the game to his left. Prescott pats the football. Time running out. He fires and it's incomplete. It hit the five on the back of Jalen Petrie's jersey. The pressure from Logan Hall, and fourth down for the Cowboys.
7: Yeah, Logan Hall did a nice job. He was running a stunt with the defensive end right there, and he came free right up the middle, right in Dak Prescott's face. Dak had no chance.
19: And Brandon Aubrey is on the field for a 62-yard attempt. He has an NFL record 7 career 60-plus yard field goals to his name. The snap is back, and the kick is blocked. It's blocked by Houston, and Will Anderson Jr. out there on special teams getting a hand on it. And for the second straight week, Brandon Aubrey has a long field goal that is blocked.
7: Well, I don't have many favorite defensive players. As a quarterback, you just don't kind of think that way. But Will Anderson has become my favorite defensive player. When you look at all the different things he brings, every aspect of his game, you think about what he did last week against the Indianapolis Colts. He had 2.5 sacks, 3 tackles for loss, 3 quarterback hits, a fumble recovery, a forced fumble. I mean, the guy does everything. And right there, showing his effort on special teams to block that kick. Invaluable effort.
19: First down at the 48 of Dallas. Stroud hands to David Montgomery, flowing left. And Montgomery heads to the 45-yard line for a gain of 3. Are there any other contenders as your favorite defensive player of all time?
7: Not of all time. And I would tell you, my favorite defensive player in the league right now.
19: Okay.
7: Back when I played, I didn't have any favorite defensive players.
19: Yeah,
7: I had some ones I didn't like very much. You know, Reggie White, Lawrence Taylor, mm-hmm. Ronnie Lott. I can go down the list of a lot of those guys. I didn't like them as much as I like Will Anderson.
19: Second down and 7. Yeah, you're not sacked.
7: That's exactly
19: by
7: right.
19: Will Anderson, you have to deal with him. On second and 7, Stroud throws over the middle. That is caught for a first down. Nico Collins beating Deron Bland inside the 30 to the 27, a gain of 18.
7: See, our listeners cannot appreciate this, but the way that Nico Collins goes after the football, he goes and gets it before the defender could get to it. Remember the last series for the Cowboys on that quick throw to Jonathan Mingo that Lassiter broke up? Mingo was waiting for that football. Nico Collins goes and gets that football if he feels a defender breaking on it. That's the difference between the elite receivers and just the normal NFL receiver.
19: On first down from the 27, out of the shotgun, hand to Montgomery. He picks his way forward inside the 25. A little more room for Montgomery so far. It's a very low bar to clear, certainly. Montgomery down to the 21. It's a pickup of 6, and Shamar James made the tackle.
7: And going back to that point on Nico Collins, that's exactly what he did on the touchdown pass that he had earlier in the game as well. He went and got the football, does not give the defender a chance to make that break on the ball.
19: We're nearing the 3-minute mark in this first half. Houston has all three timeouts. They lead 10-6 over Dallas. Second down and 4 at the Cowboys 21. From the left hash, Stroud under center. Couple of tight ends left side of the line. Hand it to Montgomery. Starts right, cuts it left. And Montgomery is hit right at the line of scrimmage. Maybe a half yard, if that. And it'll be third down and officially 3 from the 20.
7: That looked to me as though that was going to be a nice run. There was a little bit of push up front in the cutback lane I thought was there for David Montgomery, but a really nice job by several Cowboys defenders coming back over there and making that stop on the cutback.
19: Now getting close to the 2-minute warning. Houston does have to snap it here. Third down and 3 from the 20. Stroud's in the gun. Collins and Knoll split left. Knoll now motions to the right. Doubles back to the left. Fake the jet sweep. Bootleg right. Stroud being chased by Rashawn Gary. He lets it go at the last moment. And he does get rid of it across the sideline. Past the line of scrimmage. And Collins was in the area anyway. It's fourth down, and Houston will try field goal.
7: Do you remember what I said frustrated me in the last Texans drive? The 3rd and 5 play action call with not a lot of receivers. Right there, 3rd and 4, and he called another play action kind of naked bootleg called again, where C.J. Stroud only had one receiver in the area. If he gets outside of the defender, if the defender bites on the run fake, and it was not going to happen with Rashawn Gary.
19: 39-yard field goal attempt for Kyaimi Fairbairn on the way, and it is through. 2:05 to play here in the first half, and the Texans extend their lead. It's 13-6. Today's presentation of the National Football League on Compass Media Networks is brought to you by IHOP. Get fancy with IHOP's new stuffed French toast, filled with decadent sweet cream cheese, topped with luscious strawberries, and a lavish vanilla drizzle. Try the new stuffed French toast now at IHOP for a limited time at participating restaurants. To your point about those third down play calls, the bootlegs for Stroud, you know this so far better than me or really anybody listening. Don't you see some kind of levels concept where there is a target both near the line of scrimmage and one that is a little far beyond that? In this case, it was Collins. There was no easy button on that play, it appeared.
7: There's a lot of different things you can do schematically in 3rd and 3 to 5 yards, which is a very desirable situation. Offenses want to be in that situation because you have the run threat, and you also can do a lot of underneath controlled passing. There's a lot of concepts you can go to, and we're not going to get into the X's and O's of it, but you drop back, you flood an area, you give the quarterback a high-low read, an inside-outside read. Just options right there. C.J. Stroud has no option if the number one receiver's not there.
19: 2:05 to go in the half, and Fairbairn boots it away. End over end. It sends Turpin to the 5. Near side 10, 15, 20, outside the numbers to the 25, and he is collared down near the 25-yard line by Dominique Robinson. Turpin was calling for a flag. No flag is thrown. And I believe we have reached the 2-minute warning. 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
19: 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Cowboys down a touchdown with two timeouts here. And, Steve, they'll start from their own 26.
7: Plenty of time. We've seen the Cowboys many, many times go the distance of the field, go 75 yards in a lot less than 2 minutes. So that's not even an issue right here.
19: Prescott's in the shotgun. Three receivers split wide to the left. Now CeeDee Lamb comes in motion to the right. Williams the back, offset to the left of Prescott. Arms outstretched, he's got the snap. Against a four-man rush, quick throw right side on the numbers at the 30. CeeDee Lamb, stiff arm for Lassiter, and he angles out of bounds near side at the 35-yard line, just short of the first down. Clock stops with 1:55 to go. It's second and one.
7: That's just smart football right there. You got the right route called against soft coverage. Take the 9-yard pickup and move on.
19: And second and one out of the gun. Hand to Williams. He squeezes through a hole along the right hash marks at the 45 and up to the 48-yard line. Tackled by Kenneth Murray and Kalen Bullock. And so a first down for Dallas. 1:40 to go. Clock rolling. They're back over the ball. First down at their own 48. Prescott stomps his leg. He's got the snap. Prescott pats the football, throws right, and Lamb, a bobble, but a catch in Houston territory in front of Kamari Lassiter at the 41-yard line. It's another first down for Dallas.
7: Well, just like that, they're now in Brandon Aubrey field goal range. They're at 59 yards. They were questionably in his range before that completion, but now for sure.
19: A Texans call timeout here. Already put on their heels here in this two-minute drill. 1:29 to go. Texans up 13-6. 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So 1:29 left. Cowboys still have their two timeouts.
7: And you remember the second play of this drive, the run by Javonte Williams right up the middle. Remember, again, straight at that defense. That's where the opportunity is to make plays in the run game.
19: First down at the Houston 41. Prescott with Williams to his right. Three receivers, two to the left. Prescott checks it down. Williams has it, and he is blanketed. Knocked down by Kenneth Murray after a short gain to the 36-yard line. And Houston calls another timeout. So the Texans down to one timeout. 1:24 to go. Houston leads 13-6.
7: Right there, you saw Dak Prescott. He made a pump fake to the left side. They were trying to catch the Texans being too aggressive. But again, I've been harping on it. They just don't make a lot of mistakes defensively. They're not going to give you those opportunities to make plays down the field. Yet they're also good enough to challenge the shorter underneath throws. It's just they're so well coached. They're schemed so well to understand what their responsibilities are. You just have to take the opportunities to make plays when you get them.
19: Two receivers stacked left, one to the right. Second down and five, Dallas at the Houston 36. Against a four-man rush, Prescott stepping up in the pocket. He avoids one pass rusher, and he goes down short of the line of scrimmage, just diving ahead to limit the negative yardage there in front of the defender. It's a loss of a couple back to the 38. Jake Hansen was in pursuit there. And Houston calls its final timeout with 1:17 to go. It's third down.
7: And some of the Cowboy players did not appreciate the way that Hansen hit Dak Prescott there. But the bottom line is, I don't think Dak Prescott saw Hansen coming. And he was not sliding, trying to avoid the hit. There was nowhere for Dak to go with the football. And all of a sudden, he was about ready to get hit. And that's part of the game. When you, as a defensive player, when you get an opportunity to hit the quarterback and he's not sliding, they're going to take that opportunity. Trust me.
19: Hansen does end up with his first sack of the year, and it's now 3rd and 7 for the Cowboys at the Houston 38. Dallas will have the ball to start the second half. Texans out of timeouts. Dallas with two remaining. 13-6. Houston leads. From the gun, three receivers right, one to the left. Prescott has it. He looks right. He looks left. He tries to escape, and Prescott is sacked again. Inside the 45-yard line, Danielle Hunter. The second team All-Pro from a year ago, now with 2.5 sacks on the year. It's a loss of 8, and it's 4th down.
7: And this would be a, what, 65-yard field goal? If it's 4th down and 15.
19: Yeah, from the 47, you back it up across midfield.
7: It'd be a 60.
19: It would be right at around the franchise record that Aubrey holds from a couple of years ago against the Ravens.
7: Well, and he's shown that he has plenty of leg to do it. I don't know why the Cowboys wouldn't give him a shot here in the first half.
19: Clock stop now at 30 seconds. The Cowboys did call a timeout.
7: Yeah.
19: They're clearly debating this, much like we are talking through it right now.
7: And what they're doing today is they're managing the clock much better than maybe, say, last week.
19: Yeah,
7: in the situation
19: too,
7: where the clock management was an issue. I thought DeMeco Ryans did a really good job of using his timeouts right there to potentially create an opportunity to get his ball back for the offense. But the Cowboys right now doing what they should have done, let the clock run down as far as they could and then take the timeout.
19: With 30 seconds left, and Aubrey is trotting out onto the field. The line of scrimmage is the 47 of Houston. Now, Aubrey's 62-yard attempt on the last possession was blocked by Will Anderson Jr. Brian Anger will hold it at the 45 of Dallas. So, yes, a 65-yard attempt to match the Cowboys' franchise record. The snap is back. The hold is down. Aubrey's kick on the way. Does it have enough? It has the distance, but it's no good. He missed it to the left.
7: Well, and now where do the Texans get the football? That's the, you know, you can be hypnotized by the leg of Brandon Aubrey. It is so unique and it's so strong. You want to give him those opportunities. But now the Texans have the ball at the 45-yard line. And you know, they only need 10 yards to have a very realistic field goal to make for Fairbairn. And they've got 26 seconds.
19: Kaimi Fairbairn, an excellent kicker in his own right. No timeouts for Houston, but 26 seconds remaining. Houston leads it 13-6.
7: Well, I expect we're going to see them take at least the Texans, at least take one shot to try to make a big play with Nico Collins at some point on this drive.
19: Collins is split wide to the right. Noel slot right. Kayshon Booty to the left. On first down, Stroud, a quick throw. Left side caught by Booty on the out. Across the 40 of Dallas and out of bounds at the 39 in front of Deron Bland. Clock stopped at 22 seconds. That's a gain of 6.
7: So this would be just inside of a 58-yard field goal right now if they were to kick it from here. So comfortably, I think DeMeco Ryans would like to get another 5 yards and you know, make sure you know you're in his range, but I still think this is a good time to take a shot up the field.
19: No timeouts for Houston. Second down and four at the 39. Stroud back to throw. He steps up. Oh, look out here. He goes down near the first down marker at the 35. Houston has to hurry up. 13 seconds down to 12. Down to 11. Stroud organizes the offense down to 8 seconds. Down to 7.
7: Oh,
19: he might let this go all
7: like
19: the way
7: that.
19: Down.
7: I did not like that.
19: Down to 3, 2, and Stroud spikes it with 2 seconds. So, Steve, they don't run an extra play there.
7: Well, you know, now that I look at it, because it was third down and it was just short, I thought they got the first down, and so
19: yes.
7: They would have a play. But the fact that he was just short, if you spike it, it's going to be fourth down anyway. So he did the right thing by letting the clock run down. I thought they had gotten the first down.
19: It was marked just short. It was third and one. Stroud spiked it to stop the clock with 2 seconds. And now Fairbairn on the field for a 54-yard try. He's hit from 51 and 39 today. Snap, the hold, the kick by Fairbairn on the way, and this one is good. Kyrie Fairbairn connects again, and the Houston lead is now double digits. 16-6 over the Cowboys after one half of play here in Houston. When we return, Jerry Recco rejoins us from the Progressive Insurance Studios for the Halftime Report. He'll update you on scores and highlights from around the league, as well as the first half stats and highlights from our game. At the half, our score, the Houston Texans 16, the Dallas Cowboys 6. 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
4: 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The Texans leading the Cowboys. We'll do a bunch on this game, of course, coming up in just a moment, but it's pretty obvious this Texans defense is really having their way with the Cowboys offense. The Cowboys getting nothing going and having a very difficult time finding the end zone. In terms of what is in progress right now, the Ravens lead the Titans 21-7. Derrick Henry with a touchdown run for Baltimore. Tony Pollard has scored for Tennessee. The Bills and Patriots have gone to the half. James Cook a touchdown run. The Bills lead New England 17-2. 14. It's the Bears. Well, we know the deal. No Caleb Williams in this game so far. No problem. Chicago leading 10-3. For the Jets, they did snap a 20-game drought without an interception. Yes, I said that right. 636 pass attempts. Think about that. Minkah Fitzpatrick with an interception in the first half. The Jaguars lead the Bengals 13-3 in what many thought would be a shootout. I guess it still could be when you get to the second half, but so far pretty low scoring. Jameis Winston has thrown a couple of touchdown passes. The Giants lead the Cardinals 19-14. Once again, a soggy MetLife Stadium. Not as bad as last week, but still a wet day in New Jersey. It's the Eagles leading the Rams 13-10. So many players for these teams are banged up and not playing. But Philadelphia with the three-point advantage as they close in on halftime. And the Packers are beating the Bucs in Tampa 10-7. You would think this might be a bigger lead given the fact that Tampa is down to Jalen Daniels, not Jaden, Jalen Daniels as their quarterback with Baker Mayfield out 3 to 6 weeks with the finger injury. Earlier today in London, the Colts beat the Commanders 30-13. And talking about banged up quarterbacks, the Commanders really have some issues. They need Jaden Daniels to get back because Marcus Mariota was the starter today, and he went out early. Ethan Kaliak-Manis, the rookie from Rutgers, came in and finished the game really for almost the entirety. 3.5

0: Get to 4-0 with Kirk Cousins. The Broncos are in Santa Clara to take on the 49ers. San Francisco out to a 3-0 start. The Sunday night game, a good one. You've got the Lions 2-1 coming off the win over the Jets, taking on a Panthers team that's been a little snake bitten. They are 1-2 on the season. The Monday night game will be the Falcons and the Saints from New Orleans. Of course, Thursday night kicked off the week with the Steelers falling in Cleveland to the Browns 27-24. The Browns now 3-1 on the year. And week 5 of the NFL will be these Cowboys taking on the Buccaneers. 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Up next, the stats and highlights from the first half of our game. The Texans leading the Cowboys 16-6. 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
0: Welcome back. Cowboys trail the Texans 16-6 at the half. Much anticipated game two because Houston has gotten out to an 0-3 start on the season. And they have had some tough luck, but also haven't played all that well. They did get Nico Collins back, and that certainly made an impact early in this game. We'll get to that in a moment. The Cowboys 1-2 and kind of reeling from the loss in Brazil, a game that they absolutely thought they should have won. You had Brian Schottenheimer basically telling the team that he screwed things up with the kick last week, and the Cowboys lose to the Ravens. So you come out today, and it was very interesting to see how things would start. And the way they started is kind of more of the same, where the Cowboys' defense had trouble getting off the field. The Texans with the opening possession, and didn't take them long. 8 plays, they go right down the field, and it was a long drive, 85 yards. Took up almost 5 minutes, and we mentioned Nico Collins being back. Well, he made a very quick impact.
4: Against a 5-man rush, Stroud slides to his right, throws to the back of the end zone, and Nico Collins has it for the touchdown. Right above the A in Texans, Nico Collins makes an immediate impact in his return to the field. It's 6-0 Houston.
0: And with the extra point, a 7-0 lead. Now the Cowboys would come back with a 10-play drive of their own, but it would result in a Brandon Aubrey 39-yard field goal. And that's kind of the theme of the first half. More on that in a moment. 7-3 at that point. Then the Texans go 6 plays, 59 yards, 3 minutes, 21 seconds. And Fairbairn from 51 yards out, and it's a 10-3 game. We haven't seen a punt yet as we go to the second quarter. In the second quarter, Aubrey from 50 yards out, capping a short drive. 8 plays, only 36 yards, 4:19 off the clock, but it was a 10-6 game. After the Cowboys do finally force a Texans punt, they get the ball back. But they have, once they get to like midfield, they hit stall. And they bring out Brandon Aubrey for a 62-yard attempt. And just like last week with a long field goal attempt, it got blocked. That led to a 6-play possession, essentially, for Houston, where Fairbairn connected for 39 yards out for a 13-6 Houston lead. Then at the end of the second quarter, you know, Ted and Steve were talking about it, and I certainly agree with them. When you've got the leg that Brandon Aubrey has, you attempt 65-yard field goals. The problem here, and he did miss, and he missed it wide left. He had the leg but didn't put it through the uprights. The problem is with 26 seconds left, you gave Houston a very short field. And credit the Texans, not that they had to do much, but they did take advantage with a 54-yard field goal from Fairbairn to end the half. And so Houston at the break with a 10-point lead, 16-6, and looking good so far in doing so. The halftime stats report presented by Steel. 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C.J. Stroud, 9 of 14, 163 yards passing and a touchdown. Dak Prescott, not a whole lot, 12 of 20 for just 87 yards. Javonte Williams hasn't gotten going, 7 carries for 36 yards. Houston even worse. Woody Marks leads them with 15 yards rushing on three carries. Nico Collins, the impact we talked about, four catches for seven.

0: 75 yards in the score. CeeDee Lamb, 6 catches, but only for 49 yards. He is the leading receiver for Dallas, and it is Houston leading by a score of 16-6 at the break. When we come back, we will rejoin Ted and Steve for the start of the third quarter. Texans, a 10-point lead on the Cowboys at the break, 16-6. 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
12: 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Buzz driving is drunk driving, brought to you by NHTSA. 16-6, the Texans lead the Cowboys. Houston to kick left to right. Cowboys have the ball to start this third quarter. Kevontae Turpin awaits. Jaime Fairbairn, who had 3 field goals in that first half, including a 54-yarder on the final play of the half, boots it. Left to right, line drive, Turpin from the 5. Near side, 10, 15, angles right, 20. Turpin with space at the 30. Got to beat Petrie at the 40 to the sideline. And Petrie chases him out at midfield. An explosive return by Kevontae Turpin. All-pro return man in the NFL each of the last 2 years. And the Cowboys have it actually at the Texans 49.
13: Well, I'm sure that was discussed at halftime for the Cowboys. Hey, let's try to find a way to pop a nice return. They may have blocked it up in a very unique way to give Turpin that opportunity to put the Cowboys in great field position to start the second half.
12: So first down in Texans territory. Prescott under center. And it to Javonte Williams, who churns between the hashes. Flag is down. Williams across the 45 to the 42-yard line. Stopped by Tommy Togiai. A gain of seven. No flag, actually.
13: I think they picked up the flag. What I like about that play right there was the Cowboys have realized the best way to attack this Texans defense. They had the little success they had in the first half was going right at him, running that football right there. A nice gain on first down right at him.
12: Williams had seven carries for 36 yards in the first half. Now a toss to the outside. Second and three at the 42. And Williams is across the 40 near sideline. And he's got the first down to the 38. The Steve Cowboys only had 121 yards of offense. Listen, the Texans coming in first 3 weeks, yes, they're 0-3. Some talk of maybe they're not quite as good as they were last year. It's kind of skewed by facing Josh Allen in week one.
13: Exactly. The numbers this year were far off the pace from last year, 2025, and what the Texans are used to defensively. But Buffalo is the only team week one that really has had success against them.
12: First down at the 38. Play action fake. Prescott wires it over the middle. Caught by CeeDee Lamb. He angles left at the 15. Lamb fighting for extra yardage. He's inside the 10. Down to about the 9. 29 yards to CeeDee Lamb as the Cowboys are on the march to start the second half.
13: Well, remember what I said many times in the first half, that the Texans never make any mistakes defensively. I shouldn't have used the word never. They rarely make mistakes. Right there, I don't know how they let CeeDee Lamb come across the field with no defender within even 10 or 15 yards of him. Easy throw and catch right there for a big game.
12: First and goal at the 8 from the gun. A little pitch. Prescott to Javonte Williams attacking the edge. He's inside the 5, and he steps into the end zone for the touchdown. The Cowboys in the end zone for the first time today. A 9-yard touchdown run for Javonte Williams, and the Cowboys are down 16-12.
13: Well, what a great start to the second half for the Cowboys. It was initially started by that great return from Kevontae Turpin out to the 50-yard line, and then the Cowboys in just a few plays make up that 50 yards and take it to the house to make a statement to open up this second half with a good scoring drive.
12: And now Brandon Aubrey for the extra point to make it a 3-point game. Snap, the hold is down from Anger, and the kick by Aubrey is good. That Cowboys extra point sponsored by Navy Federal Credit Union. But you can score extra points too with their new flagship Premier Visa Signature Credit Card. 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
12: Cowboys mustered only two field goals in the first half against the Houston Texans defense, but they head right down the field to start this third quarter. A touchdown by Javonte Williams, and Houston leads it 16-13, 12:55 to go in the third quarter. Ted Emmerich, Steve Berline with you. Brandon Aubrey kicks right to left for Dallas. That low line drive fielded by Jalen Knoll at the 10. Between the numbers and the hashes, right side 20. Now between the hash marks, 30. Knoll exploding at the 40. Past midfield, and he is taken down from behind near the Dallas 40-yard line. Officially the 38. So Houston responds with a big return of their own. And Houston has it at the Dallas 38-yard line. We do check the Cowboys drive summary presented by O'Reilly Auto Parts. 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Dallas just went four plays, 49 yards. Remember the big kick return by Turpin, 2:05 off the clock. And the touchdown by Williams. Now the big return by Jalen Knoll. And Houston has it first down at the Dallas 38. Stroud turns, gives to Montgomery. Oh, hit in the backfield. Able to regain his footing. And Montgomery does dive for positive yardage right side to the 36. That was could have been blown up, but he picks up two.
13: Well, yeah, it really was. It was Quinnen Williams that created that problem in the backfield for David Montgomery. Great job by him of being able to at least pop free for a couple of yards. David Montgomery has been hit in the backfield more than any other running back in the NFL this year, which is not a stat you want to lead the NFL in.
12: No, not at all. Definitely an offensive line stat. Second down and 8 at the 36 of Dallas. Stroud, quick throw right side, caught by Hutchinson, and he streams out of bounds with a first down at the Dallas 26. As Caleb Downs was in coverage, gain of 10.
13: Well, it was a great answer, as you said, Ted, by this Texans team to rally, be, you know, past what happened with the Cowboys, their opening drive of the second half, the big kickoff return, and then boom, boom, boom, touchdown. The Texans come out and answer them with themselves. A great kickoff return, putting themselves in position for score here as well.
12: It was a 53-yard return by Knoll. Now Knoll on a little jet sweep, the handoff from Stroud as he is coming in motion, and Knoll turns the corner at the 25 along the left hash marks to just inside the 22-yard line, tackled by the rookie linebacker Jayshon Barham. It's a pickup of 4.
13: That was actually good discipline by Barham and the Cowboys defense. That play could have gone for some more yards. If we're looking at the replay, Knoll almost split the seam and could have taken that for potentially a touchdown had it not been for Barham.
12: Second down and 6 at the Dallas 22. Houston up 16-13. Stroud in the gun against a 4-man rush. He climbs the pocket. Stroud at the last moment flicks it to the end zone. Sliding near the goal line. Nico Collins has it for a touchdown. His second of the game. 22-yard strike. Nico Collins converts again for the Texans. A flag is down in the end zone. It's going to be against the Cowboys, I do believe. And Houston goes back up by 2 scores.
13: Well, that was an incredible job by C.J. Stroud. I almost thought he was beyond the line of scrimmage.
16: The ruling on the field is a touchdown. It was also a personal foul, unnecessary roughness. Defense that couldn't be enforced on the try.
13: And CJ Stroud was definitely behind the line of scrimmage. So legal throw. They're talking about Reddie Stewart and his hit to Nico Collins' head. I don't think he was trying to do anything malicious. It just Nico Collins went down for that football and Reddie Stewart was trying to make a break on the ball. Not a dirty play at all, just unfortunate. And I think the penalty did have to be thrown because it was contact to the head of Nico Collins. But both players up and off the field.
12: So the penalty on the extra point. This is a 26-yard extra point for Kyrie Fairbairn. Moving a little closer, and Fairbairn knocks it through. 10:50 to go in this third quarter, 23-13 Houston, and that Texans extra point sponsored by Navy Federal Credit Union. 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With their new flagship Premier Visa Signature credit card, you can earn four times the points on all travel purchases. 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
6: Ted Emmerich, Steve Berline with you in Houston. 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Nico Collins now 5 catches, 97 yards, and 2 touchdowns in his return to the lineup. Missed the last two with a hamstring injury, and he has given new life to this Texans offense. Kymie Fairbairn kicks left to right. Kevontae Turpin, 10, 15, 20, numbers 30. He veers left at the 35 and hauled down just near the 36-yard line. Let's pause 10 seconds for station identification. 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
6: Cowboys open this second half with a touchdown, a Javonte Williams 8-yard run. It's the fourth straight game that Dallas's opening drive of the second half has resulted in points. Prescott a play fake on first down and a deep shot down the middle for George Pickens. A battle in the air at the 10-yard line. Kamari Lassiter is there, but Pickens comes down with it. His first catch of the game goes for 54 yards as he wins the battle in the air against Lassiter.
10: Well, we were wondering when it was going to become George Pickens' time to at least have an opportunity to make a play. And right there, Dak Prescott just says, now, we're going to go deep to George Pickens right now. And boy, he came through with an incredible catch against tight coverage.
6: First down. Just outside the 10, not quite first and goal. Out of the shotgun, hand it to Williams, who knifes his way down to the 5-yard line just outside the left hash marks. So a pickup of about 5, and it'll be second down for Dallas. 23-13, Houston on top, and Cowboys trying to cut the deficit again.
10: Well, I love the mentality of the Cowboys coming out and trying to make that play down the field. Against a great defense, you have to find a way to make a few chunk plays. And right there, they just said, let's go deep and see if our big, big-time franchise tag player, George Pickens, can make the play.
6: Second down at the 5. Hand it to Williams, trying to skirt the edge to the left, and that's going nowhere. Jalen Petrie hits him back at the 8. A loss of 3 on the play, and it's third down.
10: You got to run right at this defense. I've been saying it all day. If you try to go sideline to sideline, they're going to string it out, and they're going to make plays for loss right there. A 3-yard loss the Cowboys could not afford. Every yard inside the red zone is so important, and you give up 3 right there, boy, that's tough.
6: Third down and 7 from the 8. Cowboys can pick up a first down near the 1 yard line. Prescott in the gun. Hunter Lipke offset to his left. Prescott takes against a 4-man rush. He fires left side of the end zone. Incomplete. He wanted Pickens, but a flag is thrown. Once again, Pickens and Lassiter going head to head. And Lassiter has his palms open.
11: Pass interference. Defense number 3. The ball returned to the end zone. By rule, the ball is placed on the goal line. Automatic. First down.
6: Kamari Lassiter looks like a statue on the X of Texans in the end zone. He has been standing with his palms open, his arms out for 10 good seconds, asking, what did I do there?
10: And I understand what he's saying. He did not have any kind of ill. He was facing the football the whole time. And well, we'll just get on to the next play.
6: First and goal at the 1. Hand it to Williams, and Williams is surrounded in the backfield. Jadeveon Clowney, the first one to hit him. They mark him down at the 4. It's a loss of 3.
10: Another loss of 3. That time they were trying to run right at the defense, but Jadeveon Clowney steps up and makes a big play. But the play on Lassiter, I think what his argument was I have a right to the football. And I think he felt, and I agree by looking at the replay, that he was trying to break on the football. Yes, there was contact, but he's got a right to the football.
6: Second down and goal at the 4. Under 8 to play, third quarter, 23-13 Houston. From the right hash mark, Dak Prescott in the shotgun. Williams to his right. Fade, right side of the end zone. Incomplete. Just beyond the outstretched left arm of CeeDee Lamb, who is matched up against Derek Stingley Jr., and it's third and goal.
10: Well, there was a lot of contact on that one down there, too. Dak Prescott, almost the same type of situation at the end of the game last week, where he had the option of going to George Pickens in that situation right there. He's trying to throw the back shoulder to CeeDee Lamb, just didn't connect.
6: Now Pickens split right, Lamb slot left. Third and goal at the 4. Prescott in the gun, takes a low snap against a 4-man rush, hangs, now escapes, slashing left. He's inside the 5, and he does not reach the goal line. Picks up a yard to the 3. Will Anderson Jr. and Jake Hansen bring him down. Fourth and goal at the 3. And will the Cowboys offense remain out there?
10: I think you kick the field goal here. I don't think you go for it against this defense. They are the number 7 ranked red zone defense, and I think even better than that, if you take out the Buffalo game, they're very hard to score in these situations. I think you take the points. Brian Schottenheimer not agreeing with me.
6: No sign of Brandon Aubrey here. Fourth and goal at the 3. Play clock at 5 from the left hash mark. Prescott's in the shotgun. He drops back. He steps up. He throws to the goal line. It's knocked away. Jalen Petrie got his hands on it. Will Anderson Jr. there as well. A flag is down in the end zone, however.
11: Prior to the pass, holding defense number 3. After this is the goal, automatic touchdown.
6: And it's another penalty against Kamari Lassiter.
10: Yeah, I tell you, he is not very happy about it. And it didn't even look to me like Dak Prescott was looking out that way. And we didn't get a chance to really see the interaction between Pickens and Lassiter. But Lassiter is very upset.
6: Now, once again, Lassiter had the assignment against Pickens. And the flag was thrown. Wow. So first and goal at the 1 yet again for Dallas. And in motion left to right is Lipke. Prescott under center. Hand it to Williams. He pounds ahead off right guard. And he is in for the touchdown. His second touchdown of this second half. And the Cowboys are down by 4 yet again at 23-19. There is a player down for the Texans. There is also some activity after the play. Officials stepping in to break it up. But trainers are on the field now to attend to an injured Texan. Boy, there was a skirmish after Williams had scored. He was driven back. He did break the plane. And a man down for Houston inside the 5-yard line. 6:49 to go in this third quarter. 23-19, Houston the lead as Dallas has scored touchdowns on each of its first two possessions here in the second half. We'll step aside. 23-19, Houston on top. 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
2: 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Elsewhere in the NFL, Drake May has hit Romeo Doubs for a couple of touchdown passes. Patriots now lead the Bills 21-17. Ravens a 24-7 lead on the Titans. Jaguars 13, Bengals 10. Cardinals lead the Giants 24-19. And it's the Eagles a 20-10 lead on the Rams. Now back to Ted and Steve.
3: Jerry, thanks so much. Here in Houston, 23-19, the Texans lead. Cowboys just punched it in with Javonte Williams' second touchdown run of this third quarter. Brandon Aubrey is ready to kick the extra point. Jalen Crumity was the man down for Houston, the defensive tackle. So he made his way to the medical tent on the near sideline. And now Aubrey to make it a 3-point game yet again. This was 16-6 Houston at the half. Dallas had just 2 field goals in that opening half. But now 2 drives, 2 touchdowns here in the third quarter. Snap is back, the hold is down from Anger, and the kick by Aubrey is good. So it's 23-20, Houston on top. We check the Cowboys drive summary presented by O'Reilly Auto Parts. 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A couple of penalties by Kamari Lassiter were costly for Houston.
4: Oh, yeah, and it's that debate is going to continue, and they're going to use this as example, I'm sure. The PI, illegal contact rules the way they are in the NFL right now, the impact they have on games right there, perfect example. 2 penalties called on Kamari Lassiter, gave the Cowboys first down at the 1-yard line twice. And you can debate it whether it was PI, but you could call it every play, and a lot of times it seems like they do in the most crucial situations. And I'm sure Kamari Lassiter thinks he's being picked on, and I happen to agree with them, but it is what it is.
3: Also important for Dallas to get George Pickens involved on that drive, the 53-yard pass that put it at the 10-yard line. Aubrey kicks away, and boy, Tremont Smith reaches out to bring it in at the 5. That slowed Smith down up to the 10, 15, and knocked down at the 20-yard line. Aubrey so skilled, those side-winding, low-line drive kicks that are really tough for returners to handle.
4: It's like a knuckleball, and that was a heck of a catch, like you said. I mean, we're looking here. It looked like he misjudged it, and it was going to go into the end zone. He stuck his left hand up, and the ball just stuck to his hand. And did a nice job just controlling it and getting it back to the 20.
3: So first down for Houston at their own 20, going left to right, white jerseys, navy numbers, navy pants. Woody marks the back, fake it to him, roll right, Stroud dumps it to Cade Stover, the tight end, up the sideline with a first down, 30, 35 to the 40-yard line, tackled by Malik Hooker, a 20-yard pickup on first down.
4: You see, when it's first and 10 or second and short, something situation like that, the bootleg, that's when you call the bootlegs, because it's an obvious running situation, and it's a nice little opportunity for the quarterback to make an easy throw. But when you got third and four or five, when you're calling those bootlegs like Nick Kelly did in the first half, that's put your quarterback in your offense in a bad situation. Good first down call right there.
3: Second catch of the year for Stover. First down at the 40-yard line from the shotgun now. Hand it to Marks. Trying to veer off right tackle. He's past the line of scrimmage up to the 42. Gain of 2 yards hit by Otito Obonia. And it's second and eight.
4: Well, you got to give credit to the Cowboys defensive front today right now. And the Texans have not been a good running team to this point this year. The Cowboys have been a horrible run defense team all year. Today, Texans only right around 50 yards total rushing on the day.
3: Woody Marks has 4 carries for 17 yards. David Montgomery, 8 carries for 17 yards. Second down and 8. Houston at their own 42. Stroud, time running out. He lofts it right side for Collins. It's incomplete. Wide of his target. Collins at the 30. Had Deron Bland underneath him and Caleb Downs over the top. And it's third and 8.
4: Yeah, really good coverage right there by the Cowboys downfield. Good to see that if you're a Cowboys fan. You're used to hearing the opposite. A breakdown in coverage. That's what has happened the last couple of years. And right there, boy, I'm watching Jayshon Barham. He came on a blitz right up the middle. He comes with some pop. He comes right up the middle, and just every time he hits somebody, you hear it. You almost feel it up here in the press box.
3: Getting a start again for the injured DeMarvion Overshown. Third down and 8. Barham showing a blitz here. He comes now, backs off on third and 8. Stroud still under duress, and he has to get rid of it. Throws it away near sideline. Jared Wayne was in the area at midfield. Rashawn Gary and company turning up the heat, and it's fourth down.
4: Well, credit Christian Parker, the defensive coordinator for the Cowboys, and his defensive play calling on that drive really did a nice job of keeping the Texans off guard, off balance. They did not know what was coming. Nick Kelly did not have the answer, and the Cowboys win on that defensive series.
3: So fourth down and 8, and Kai Kroger to punt it. Off the left foot, end over end, Turpin from inside the 15, near sideline, little hesitation move at the 20, and he dips out of bounds in front of Cade Stover at the 20-yard line. Timeout, 5:04 to play, third quarter, Houston 23, Dallas 20. 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

0: 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Ted Emmerich, Steve Berline with you here in Houston, where the Texans lead the Cowboys 23-20, 5:04 to play in this third quarter. And Dallas trying to keep it rolling. They've scored touchdowns on their first two possessions of this second half.
1: Yeah, this second half has gone almost exactly the way the Cowboys would prefer to it to have gone. The defense has stepped up. Of course, the Texans do also have one touchdown, but the Cowboys now in the third quarter have a chance to drive and potentially take the lead.
0: Cowboys start from their own 19, right to left. Dallas, the navy blue jerseys, white numbers, silver pants. Tyler Goodson is the running back to the left of Dak Prescott in the shotgun. He stomps his left leg, and he's got the snap against a four-man rush. Prescott steps up, fires. It passes, tipped at the line, still found its way to CeeDee Lamb, who brought it in at the 27. Danielle Hunter got his hands on it, and how about CeeDee Lamb still tracking that football? He picks up 8 yards.
1: Yeah, Danielle Hunter got his left arm up and deflected that ball way up in the air. And somehow, you're right, I don't know how it made its way all the way to CeeDee Lamb before any Texans defenders could get there as well.
0: Second down and two at the 27 from the left hash mark. Two receivers to the right, including CeeDee Lamb. Also Ryan Flannoy, one to the left. And the handoff to Williams, make it Goodson, who probes up the middle for a first down to the 30-yard line. A gain of three, tackled by Jake Hansen. And that Cowboys first down is sponsored by Gusto. 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
1: And that's that kind of straight-ahead run that's been very effective for Dallas. Every time they've gone to it, more so than trying to get to the sideline, good, solid 3-yard gain for the first down.
0: Now at the 30, left hash mark, Prescott ducks in under, faked the handoff. Goodson wasn't there. He went right. Prescott faked left. He throws to the left, and it's caught by Flannoy just past the line of scrimmage. Picks up a couple to the 32. Not sure if there was some kind of miscommunication there again. Yeah. Tyler Goodson not in sync with the playbook.
1: I think you're right. I think it looked as though he went the wrong way again. We did point it out earlier. Fortunately, it was a play-action fake, so it didn't really affect the play.
0: So second down and eight at the 32. Prescott left foot in front of his right. Straight arms. He's got the snap. He fires left side, caught by Lamb and brought down immediately by Lassiter near the sticks. He's just short. They mark him near the 39, and it'll be third and a yard.
1: Well, a good, quick decision by Dak Prescott just to get them the completion and get the ball to now a third, and looks like a long one. But those 3 or 4 yards make a big difference against a good defense like the Texans.
0: Yeah, about third and a yard and a half officially at the 39. Pickens split left, Lamb to the right. 6 offensive linemen in the game for Dallas. Goodson remains the back on third and a yard and a half. A play fake from Prescott. He steps up. He drills it over the middle, and that is caught by CeeDee Lamb. A first down. He spins the football on the turf in celebration. Tackled at the Houston 45. It's a gain of 16.
1: Boy, the great ones have a way of coming to get that football. We talked about it with Nico Collins for the Houston Texans right there. Dak Prescott does a nice job off the play action fake on third and short, stepping up in the pocket, buying time, and then he finds CeeDee Lamb coming across the field, rifles one on him, and CeeDee Lamb goes and attacks that football, brings it in for a great conversion.
0: 10 catches for 110 yards for CeeDee Lamb, his third straight 100-yard game. On first down from the Houston 45, Javonte Williams is back in, and he dives for a yard to the 44, tackled by Jake Hansen. I mean, CeeDee Lamb is reminding people, Steve, who he is. Last year, hampered by that high ankle sprain, really all season long. This is the player that people are used to.
1: Yeah, and the offense last year, because of all that time away, was running through George Pickens. This year, it's been CeeDee Lamb's show all the way.
0: Second and 9 at the 44 of Houston. Texans lead 23-20. Prescott dumps it right. Caught by Javonte Williams. Stiff arm for Jake Hansen. Fighting with him along the far sideline. And Hansen rides him out just ahead of the line of scrimmage. Gain of a couple there. And it's third down and 8.
1: But let's not concede that the rest of this year we're going to be seeing George Pickens take a back seat to CeeDee Lamb. I'm sure he will not accept that. And I'm sure there's going to be days where he's going to be the one out in front as well. It just depends on how the defense decides they want to play it.
0: Call it 3rd and 7 from the Houston 42. 34 seconds clock running in this third quarter. Two receivers stacked to the left, Lamb and Flannoy. Pickens to the right, Ferguson a wing right as the tight end. Prescott in the gun. Quick throw over the middle, bobbled and caught by Flannoy on the slant, and he's got the first down. Between the hashes across the 35 to the 34-yard line, tackled by Bullock and Hansen, a gain of 9 to move the chains.
1: Well, the Texans don't blitz much because they don't have to, but right there they decided it was going to be a good time to make a little bit of a change up, and Dak Prescott all over it, saw the blitz coming and made the hot adjustment to Ryan Flannoy.
0: And that brings us to the end of the third quarter. The Houston Texans lead the Dallas Cowboys 23-20. 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
2: 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Ted Emmerich, Steve Berline with you. 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From brake rotors to struts, Napa has what you need to keep undercar under control. Steve, after the Cowboys trailed 16-6 at halftime, they've gotten their offense on track here in the second half.
3: Yeah, you look at it. And they had 121 total yards in the first half. In the third quarter, they've put together three drives. They've had 152 yards in this quarter alone.
2: First down at the Houston 33. Hand it to Goodson on the draw. He flows left. Two flags thrown from behind the play. Goodson across the 30 to the 29. A gain of four. But is it coming back?
4: Holding. Offense. Number 68. 10-yard penalty. First down.
2: Now the holding call against Dallas, and I believe he meant to say 66 there in T.J. Bass.
3: Yeah.
2: Brad Allen said 68.
3: Yeah, there is no 68.
2: That's correct.
3: That we know of.
2: Now, 6 and 8 can get confused quite easily.
3: Yes, it could.
2: On an NFL uniform, but we see the replay on our monitor, and it was Bass, the left guard, again filling in for the injured Tyler Smith. So first and 20 for the Cowboys at the Houston 43. Flannoy goes in motion right to left, and another flag, make it two. Dallas going backwards.
4: Offense, number 60, 5-yard penalty, first down.
2: That's on the guy who lines up next to T.J. Bass, Tyler Guyton, the left tackle.
3: Yeah, this is one of those situations where you got to get everybody to regroup. It's tough playing on the road in the NFL. It's loud, but you got to keep your poise. You can't make silly pre-snap mistakes like that.
2: Now four penalties on the day. They come back-to-back here for Dallas. Prescott swings it left. It is caught by Ryan Flannoy on first and 25 from the 48. And Flannoy outside the numbers works to the 41 for a gain of seven, and it's second and 18.
3: Yeah, the Cowboys only four penalties on the day, like you said, but two coming back-to-back. That's hard to overcome. Looking now at second and 16. The Texans on the day, nine penalties. So most of the flags have been working against the home team today until this drive.
2: The Cowboys are in Brandon Aubrey's range here at the 41. But remember, he missed a 65-yarder, also had a 62-yarder blocked in the first half. Second and 18 at the 41. Prescott, quick trigger, left side, it's Lamb again. Up the sideline, 25, and he's tossed down with a first down at the 20 of Houston. Jake Hansen makes the tackle, about 21 yards to CeeDee Lamb.
3: Well, when you have great players, you just try to get the ball to them right there. Dak zips it out to the flat, only about a 10-yard throw, hoping to get maybe half of it back. But no, CeeDee Lamb says, we're going to get it all, and then some. What a nice job by him running through the tackle of Reed Blankenship to get that first down.
2: So the Cowboys overcome first and 25. First and 10 at the 20. Hand off Williams, and the Texans gum things up at the line of scrimmage. Jadeveon Clowney makes the stop as Williams loses a half yard. Today's presentation of the National Football League on Compass Media Networks is sponsored by Progressive Insurance. 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So second down and officially 10. Ball just behind the 20-yard line. 12:48, clock rolling, fourth quarter, 23-20 Houston. Texans have not trailed today. Prescott takes. Screen right. Caught by CeeDee Lamb at the 15. On the numbers at the 10. Near side at the 5. And Lamb is down to the 3. Tackled by Bullock. Once again, CeeDee Lamb after the catch. He picks up 17 and it's first and goal.
3: Well, that was a beautiful play call. Executed perfectly. The Cowboys, I don't know how the Texans did not have anybody lined up. You're looking at Jalen Petrie got a little bit confused by the play-action fake that Dak made in the backfield. Left CeeDee Lamb uncovered with Lyman out in front. Big play.
2: Prescott under center. First and goal at the 3. Texans lead 23-20. This is the 13th play of the drive. Hand it to Williams. Starting right. Trying to cut back to the left. And Williams fights for a yard to the 2. Logan Hall wraps him up. Second and goal at the 2.
3: I really like that previous play call. I mean, it was set up very, very nice. And we talked the whole first half about how disciplined this Texans defense is. They don't make a lot of mistakes. But right there, Jalen Petrie got a little bit aggressive with his reaction to the run fake, and that allowed the Cowboys a big play.
2: Second and goal at the 2-yard line. 11:20 to play, fourth quarter. Prescott under center. Again, hands to Williams. Hammers ahead, and Williams tumbles into the end zone for the touchdown. His third of the second half. And for the first time today, the Cowboys have the lead. It's 26-23 Dallas early in the fourth quarter.
3: And there are some Cowboys fans here in this building. We are in Texas, and the Cowboys kind of claim all of Texas as their home. This place is really making some noise from the visiting team now as the Cowboys take their first lead of the day. Well, actually, they were leading. Is it first lead of the day?
2: First lead of the day, Steve.
3: Right.
2: Houston has led throughout. Now Aubrey for the extra point. He swings the right leg, and Brandon Aubrey makes it a 4-point lead. A flag is down at the 10-yard line. About 15 yards ahead of the kick, and the initial call is against Houston. Brad Allen with the explanation coming up, I think.
4: Illegal formation, defense covering the snapper on the line. That 5-yard penalty is assessed on the kickoff. The try is good. Timeout.
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2: 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Ted Emmerich, Steve Berline with you. The Cowboys on top for the first time today here in Houston, 27-23 over the Texans after Javonte Williams' third touchdown run of this second half. Brandon Aubrey kicks from the 40 with the Texans penalty on that extra point. Tremont Smith up the numbers near side 20 to the 30-yard line, and a flag is thrown here as Smith is down at the 30-yard line. So we'll see what this is about as the flag was thrown from ahead of the return.
4: During the return, holding number 8 receiving team, 10-yard penalty. First down.
2: That is now three penalties on the Texans on kick returns today, Steve.
3: That is inexcusable and truly unheard of. I can't recall the last time I've seen anything close to that. And we're looking at the replay now, and sure enough, there was a hold without a doubt. It looked like it was Stover that was holding, and you can't say it was a bad call because it was right there on camera for everybody to see. The 11th penalty of the day for the Texans.
2: 75 yards on those penalties for Houston, which will start at their own 14 as a result. C.J. Stroud under center. David Montgomery is the back. Receiver split either way. Two tight ends. Stroud with a play fake. Looking left. Now fires to the right, deep for Kayshon Booty, reaching out in front of the Dallas bench. He pulls it in at the 35.

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6: 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So a 21-yard gain for Houston. First down at their own 35. 27-23 Dallas. 10:53 remaining. Stroud in the gun. Hand it to Montgomery. He hops to his right. He dips to his left. Just outside the right hash marks. And Montgomery, a patient run to the 40-yard line, gain of 5. What did you think of that challenge there for Brian Schottenheimer?
7: You know, I'm not a fan of the decision to go for right there to make that call. When you're talking about a catch-no-catch thing, especially the first play of a drive, you just have taken the lead in the game. If you're not 100% sure and someone up above says, hey, there's no way that was a catch, challenge it. I don't think you risk it in that situation. It just, that timeout is too valuable. Could be too valuable at the end of the game.
6: So the Cowboys down to 2 timeouts. Second down and 5 at the 40. Out of the pistol. Hand to Montgomery again. Starts right. Heads left. Nice job of avoiding the first man through. Montgomery works to the 42-yard line before he's hit by Donovan Ezeraku. And it's third down and 3 for Houston.
7: Well, C.J. Stroud came out this week and said, without calling out Nick Taylor, the offensive coordinator, just said they need to be more aggressive offensively. And this is a situation now. They're trailing for the first time, and they come out and run the ball at the middle twice. I don't think you abandon the run game, but I do think you need to get creative and taking shots at some point.
6: Third and 3 at the 42. Two receivers either way. Stroud in the gun. Pocket crumbling. And Stroud is sacked. C.J. Stroud gets buried back at the 32. Quinnen Williams back there for the Cowboys defensively, and it's fourth down after the loss of 10.
7: Well, Quinnen Williams, he is truly one of the special ones inside, and he does a great job of just pushing straight up the field. Made it look as though the left guard for the Texans, Kalen Rutledge, the rookie, made it look as though he was on ice skates.
6: Quinnen Williams' first sack of the season. Kai Kroger on to punt. Spiraling boot. Turpin inside the 20 with room to work with. Angles 25, near sideline 30. And he races out just in front of the Texans' blue medical tent there. A 52-yard punt by Kroger. Cowboys have the ball back with the lead. 8:40 to play. 27-23 Dallas here in Houston. 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
8: 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Elsewhere in the NFL, as we have hit the fourth quarter, the Ravens lead the Titans 24-10. The Bills now trail the Patriots 21-20. Buffalo just put three on the board. The Bears 23, Jets 12. It's the Jaguars in front of the Bengals 16-10, and Jacksonville driving. The Giants lead the Cardinals 27-24. Eagles a 20-10 lead on the Rams, and it's the Packers 17 and the Bucks 14. Now back to Houston with Ted and Steve.
9: Jerry, thanks so much. Speaking of the Bucks, Cowboys will see them Thursday night back at home. This is the first of two games in 5 days. Dallas has the lead here in Houston. 27-23, 8:40 remaining, and the Cowboys take over after the Texans punt. Dallas at its own 31, driving left to right. Dak Prescott's in the shotgun. Williams offset to his right. Stick in the belly of Williams. He follows the right hash marks. Cross the 30 to the back to the line of scrimmage, really. And stopped by Sheldon Rankins. And Dallas has second and eight now at the 33.
10: Well, you got to give credit to the Cowboys defense. They've really done a nice job. The Houston Texans only 9 first downs on the day, or 10 now on the day, but great time for their second sack of the day, only their fourth on the season. They needed a big play out of the defense, and they got it.
9: Williams remains the back. Prescott under center, fake the handoff to him. Bootleg to the left, and his pass is off the mark, looking for Brevin Span Ford in the left flat. Jalen Petrie was in coverage, and now Dallas faces third and eight.
10: Now Dallas 5 of 12 on the day on third down. But they seem to have had success this whole second half, just finding a way to get the ball to C.D. Lamb. That usually works out pretty well for him. He's been the answer today, without a doubt.
9: Three straight 100-yard games for Lamb, who is split wide to the right, two receivers to the left. Third down and a long eight from officially the 33. Lined again is the 41. Prescott a deep drop. Prescott hit as he throws the ball, flutters in the air, and the pass is caught by Hunter Lipke at the 35. Will Anderson Jr., a terror off the edge for the Texans, almost with the sack, and it could have been even worse for Dallas there. They'll have to punt.
10: Oh, yeah, I mean, that was really close to being a disastrous play for the Cowboys, almost a sack fumble. Or an interception. That ball easily could have been intercepted the way it went straight up in the air. But Will Anderson just has an incredible knack of making those kind of plays when his team needs it.
9: So Houston forces the three and out, and Brian Anger is on to punt at his own 20. He sends it away. Spiraling kick lands at the 20 of Houston, and retreating to the 5, Jalen Knoll at the 10-yard line, near side, and Knoll is dropped at the 12-yard line. Boy, that ball bounced at the 20, And I guess Noel didn't want to take the risk of it being downed inside the five. It seemed like, Steve, there might have been enough momentum for that ball to carry into the end zone.
10: But you just don't know. I mean, it's not round, yeah. And he you don't know how it's going to bounce, and he was worried about it stopping inside that five. I understand why he did it.
9: Alongside the Super Bowl champion and Pro Bowl quarterback Steve Berline, I'm Ted Emmerich. Jerry Recco is back in the Progressive Insurance Studios in New York City. 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Houston trails Dallas 27-23. Texans at 0-3. In danger of falling to 0-4, and could very well be done at that point. First down at the 13, and Stroud, as he takes the snap, a flag is thrown.
11: Prior to the snap, false start. Offense, number 66, 5-yard penalty, first down.
9: Now the rookie left guard, the first-round pick, Keelan Rutledge.
10: You gave up the sack last drive. That's a pretty tough duty, having to try to block Quinnen Williams on your own without any help on a third down passing situation. But, you know, you get exposed like that, especially if you're a rookie. That's the matchup, I'm sure, that Quinnen Williams was looking for.
9: Now, first and 15 from the 8. From the left hash mark, Stroud in the shotgun. Woody Marks to his left. And Stroud throws the slant over the middle. That is caught in stride, past the 20, across the 30. Xavier Hutchinson has it with a first down to the 34-yard line. Reddy Stewart makes the tackle. A big gain to make up for the penalty, 26 yards.
10: What the Texans did right there, they had the two receivers to the wide side of the field, Nico Collins and Hutchinson, and they motioned Nico Collins out wide to kind of widen the defense, the interior of that defense. That gave Hutchinson the room he needed to make that break and catch and run.
9: 27-23 Cowboys, 6:14 clock running here in the fourth quarter. First down at the 34. Stroud slings it over the middle. This is bobbled. Jalen Noel, beg your pardon, Kayshon Booty does come up with it at the 42-yard line. Pickup of about 8 yards. Now under 6 minutes to play.
10: Yeah, contrary to what some of the Cowboys defenders were saying, they said it was not a catch. It looked to us pretty clear, and there's no discrepancy now down on the field that it was surely a catch.
9: Call it second and a yard from just past the 42. Stroud under center. Noel split to the left. He goes in motion to the right. Hand off to Marks. Off right tackle. And he gets blasted. Quinnen Williams was right there at the line of scrimmage. No gain on the play. Might have lost a half yard, in fact. And it's third down.
10: Well, this is Nick Caley, the offensive coordinator now, too. You got to understand your personnel and what you're dealing with. Keelan Rutledge is having a tough time right now blocking Quinnen Williams. And Quinnen Williams knows that. And so do the Dallas Cowboys. And they're going to have that matchup for the rest of the day. You have to protect your rookie left guard. You can't put him one-on-one on a beast like Quinnen Williams.
9: Collins and Noel split left. One receiver to the right. Dalton Schultz, the tight end, motions wide to the right. Third down and 2. Stroud backpedals. Off his back foot. He fires. Nico Collins is there. Boy, when the Texans are in trouble, Nico Collins is there to bail them out. He's got a first down at the Dallas 45 against Reddy Stewart, a gain of 13.
10: And just a great big-time play by a big-time receiver. And give credit to C.J. Stroud, too. The timing wasn't there. He was looking a little bit uncomfortable back there and giving ground, trying to buy some time for Nico Collins to come open. And he put it in a good spot. And Nico does the rest.
9: Collins' first 100-yard game of the year. 6 catches, 110 yards, and 2 touchdowns today. On first down from the Dallas 45, a play fake. Stroud wires it right side. Contested catch inside the 25. And coming down with it is Jared Wayne. Beg your pardon, Jalen Noel comes up with it. Caleb Downs had the coverage. It's a 27-yard pickup, and it's now a first down at the 23.
10: Well, C.J. Stroud got away with it right there. Noel made the great catch, but, boy, he had a much easier throw underneath to the tight end, Foster Moreau, who was uncovered about 10 yards underneath Jalen Noel. Would have been a much easier throw and catch, but they got it.
9: 27-23 Cowboys. 3:28 to play. Hand off Woody Marks. He breaks a tackle, turning the corner. 20-yard line. Flag is thrown from behind the play. Marks is down to the 15-yard line.
11: Holy. Offense, number 69. 10-yard penalty. First down.
9: And so the run of 8 yards is coming back thanks to that penalty. Today's presentation of the National Football League on Compass Media Networks is brought to you by Cintas. 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Wipes out a nice run by Woody Marks, who broke a tackle in the backfield. And it's first and 20 for Houston at the Dallas 33.
10: Well, you got the right guard, Ed Ingram, for the holding call, and it definitely was. But the play was designed to go inside. Woody Marks put Ingram in a tough spot to make that block. That ball's got to go up inside.
9: First and 20 at the 33. Stroud sets up the screen. Caught by Foster Moreau, the tight end. And Moreau is submarined immediately. Tackled at the line of scrimmage by Caleb Downs. The 11th overall pick in April's draft, and it's second and long.
10: Well, nice job by Caleb Downs sniffing out that screen pass. I think C.J. Stroud gave it away a little bit too early. One of the things a quarterback has to do on a screen pass, you got to be a good actor. You got to make that defense believe you're setting up to throw that ball down the field. I think C.J. gave too much ground too soon, and the Cowboys all flocked to that football.
9: 2:45 remaining. Houston does have all three timeouts. 27-23 Cowboys. It's second and 19 at the 32. A play fake. Stroud under pressure. Wires left side. No. Kayshon Booty. Did he bring again? Inbounds. He did not. Could not get both feet in at the 20 against Deron Bland, and it's third and 19.
10: I just don't understand, Ted. I'm a little frustrated here with Nick Caley, myself, the offensive coordinator. I don't understand. You call a play-action pass on second and 20, and you've got two receivers out on the route. Cowboys aren't blitzing in that situation. They're playing zone defense against two receivers. C.J. Stroud has nowhere to go with that football. It's not a good play call for that situation.
9: Now it's third and 19 at the Dallas 32. 2:34 remaining. Two receivers left. Collins wide left. Two to the right. And flags fly.
10: Right.
11: Neutral zone infraction. Defense. Number six. 5-yard penalty. It's still third down.
9: And Donovan Ezeraku coming across for that Dallas defense. So third and 14.
10: I got frustrated. You saw me throw my hands up in the air. I thought it was on Trent Brown, the right tackle, because I saw him move first. But Ezeraku, his quick, sudden move across the line of scrimmage is what drew Trent Brown to move.
9: So now at the Dallas 27, third and 14. Texans trail 27-23. A field goal does them no good, really. Stroud dumps it over the middle. And a hook and lateral caught by the tight end, shoveled it to David Montgomery, who wheels around to the right, and he's got the first down. Across the 10, pushed out of bounds far side of the 6, 21 yards on the hook and lateral.
10: Well, I've been giving Nick Caley some blame for poor decision-making, poor play calling right there. A great play call, perfect timing for it. Most people think hook and ladder only in desperation situations at the end of a game. Right there, third and 15. They had to come up with something, executed perfectly to pick it up. And now the Texans are in business at the 6-yard line, first down.
9: Play clock at 2. Woody Marks replaces Montgomery now. Out of the gun, Stroud hands to Marks. He darts left. He's hit at the 2. And Marks is in for the touchdown. Houston retakes the lead here late in the fourth quarter. 29-27. Houston's in front.
10: Well done by this Texans offense. Give everybody credit, the coaching staff, the players, for keeping it together. They set themselves back a couple of times, but they kept their poise, made the plays they had to, and then finished off the drive to retake control of this game.
9: And now Kyemi Fairbairn to make it a 3-point lead. A snap, the hold is down, and the kick by Fairbairn is through. 2:23 left Houston 30, Dallas 27. 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I can hear your frustration for most of that drive as a quarterback yourself. I can only picture some of the conversations that you would have had with Nick Caley if he was the play caller on your team. But the drive results in a go-ahead touchdown.
10: It does. And were I the quarterback for the Texans in that situation, you know, you're a team. And even if you don't agree with some of the play calls and stuff, you have to, in order to play at this level for an extended period of time, you have to know how to communicate. You have to be able to keep your frustration in check. When I'm an announcer, I don't have to do that. I can let it out a little bit more. And I was an emotional player for sure, but I would have had some conversations with Nick Caley and say, hey, you know, some of these third down situations, play action, I don't feel good about that. Let's go with something different. And hopefully if he's the right kind of coach and I'm the right kind of person, he'd take that criticism and to heart and do something that you feel comfortable with. But it worked out great. Any way you look at it, the Texans came through.
9: Now Fairbairn kicking from the 35, right to left for Houston. Turpin from the 5, the All-Pro, 10, 15, 20. He veers left 25 between the hashes before he stacked up. Let's pause 10 seconds for station identification. 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
9: Down by 3 late in the game. Dak Prescott experiencing deja vu right now. Go back to Rio last week against the Ravens. The Cowboys trail the Texans 30-27. 2:15 to go. From the 26, Prescott fakes the jet sweep. He loads up and fires left side. Dangerous pass, and it's almost intercepted. Jalen Petrie sliding in front of CeeDee Lamb, who was also sliding at the 45.
10: Oh, that was really close to being an interception, and two Texans players would love to have another shot at that. They ended up hurting each other. Looked like Petrie and I can't tell who
9: Bullock.
10: Petrie and Bullock, they collided into each other and knocked the ball away from each other. That could have been an interception. Instead, they both got a headache.
9: So second and 10 at the 26. Both Petrie and Bullock are still on the field for Houston. Dallas does have two timeouts. On second down and 10, Prescott, quick fire, right side, caught by Lamb. He twists ahead of the defender, Kamari Ramsey, to the 35-yard line. And it's third and 1 for Dallas. We have reached the 2-minute warning, sponsored by Liberty Mutual Insurance. 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
2: 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And speaking of gotta have it, Steve Berline, the Cowboys with a 3rd and 1 at their own 35.
3: They have gotta have it, you're right, but they also probably have talked it through. I mean, I wouldn't be surprised if they took a shot at maybe trying to make a big play here, because they going for it with less than 2 minutes on fourth down. They'll be going for it for sure either way.
2: Dak Prescott has thrown for 270 yards. He's 25 of 36 today. No touchdowns, no interceptions. Two receivers split left, one to the right. That's George Pickens stomping his left foot. Prescott calls for the snap on 3rd and 1, and a quick hitter left side. Lamb is wrapped up behind the line at the 32. Kamari Ramsey, the 5th-round rookie out of USC, dropping Lamb for a loss of 3. It's 4th and 4.
3: What a huge play. I mean, that was like he was in the huddle. He knew that play was coming. The Cowboys to the line quick.
2: With 1:36 to play and the clock running, Prescott takes on 4th and 4. Prescott fires left side. It is caught. Tumbling down, Jake Ferguson with a first down at the 39 of Dallas. He picks up 7. Clock moving here. 1:23. Dallas does have 2 timeouts. Houston has all 3. Prescott has the offense back over the ball. On 1st down from the 39 against a 4-man rush. He slides left and his pass is tipped at the line, trying to find the outlet. His back, Javonte Williams. It is incomplete and the clock stops with 1:12 to go.
3: Yeah, Dak trying to avoid the sack. He actually tried to just throw the ball at the feet of Javonte Williams, I believe. And again, Will Anderson's the one in there kind of trying to mess things up for the Cowboys, both he and Danielle Hunter, which they do so well together, getting pressure on Dak Prescott.
2: So 2nd down and 10 at the Dallas 39, 30-27 Houston. You figure the Cowboys need to get to at least midfield to give Brandon Aubrey a chance. Prescott fires right side, and he fits it into Lamb at the 45 of Houston, just over Jalen Petrie, who is lurking underneath. Derek Stingley Jr. was matched up with Lamb. He picks up 15.
3: Let me tell you, Ted, that was a throw. I mean, that was a throw. There was not much space to get that ball over Petrie and on Lamb. That ball, many quarterbacks would have tried to throw that. I think probably 50% of them would have been picked off because Petrie was in perfect position. Just a beautiful throw by Dak Prescott.
2: Layered it so well to Lamb, who's having a huge day. The Cowboys let time tick there. The Texans did call their first timeout. 1:02 remaining, and Dallas has a first down at the Houston 46. Technically, they are in Brandon Aubrey's range. Again, he has hit from 60. Remember, though, he had a 62-yarder blocked in the first half. He also missed a 65-yarder.
3: Yeah, I think it's safe to say it's much easier to miss a 60-plus yarder than it is to make one. And we've been kind of spoiled watching Aubrey make it look so easy over the last couple of years, but they'd rather get it a little bit closer, I'm sure.
2: First down at the Houston 46, 1:02 to play. Prescott in the gun. He slides to his right. He throws right, caught by Javonte Williams. On the numbers, near the 40, tackled at the 42, and Houston calls another timeout after the gain of 4. and 57 seconds remaining. So the Texans down to one timeout. Dallas still with two remaining.
3: And what D'Amico Ryans is hoping for in this situation is that he doesn't have to use that last timeout before the field goal. He would rather have the Cowboys throw an incomplete pass, stop the clock, and then he can save that 40 seconds for his offensive player to get the ball back and need to score to win.
2: And, of course, remember, Steve, both teams had game management errors last week in their losses. The Cowboys to the Ravens in Rio, the Texans to the Colts in Indianapolis. Second down and six at the 42, 58 seconds left, 30-27, Texans in front. Prescott from the right hash, out of the shotgun, fires across the field, left side again at CeeDee Lamb. He's hit by Kamari Lassiter near the sideline at the 34. And the clock stops with the first down. 51 seconds left. And has Houston called its final timeout? They have. So a first down for Dallas here. The Texans stop the clock with their final timeout. It's a first down now at the 34.
3: Man, what can you say about the day CeeDee Lamb is having? Just all day long, he has been finding a way to get himself open and convert and make plays for this Cowboys team. And we've seen it so many times over the years, but you kind of take it for granted. And then you see a day like today where he literally is the only one that's really making plays for the Cowboys. Of course, you got to give credit to Dak for getting the ball to him. But, boy, CeeDee's having a day.
2: 16 catches for 177 yards for Lamb. 52 seconds left. First down at the 34th, Houston. Texans lead at 30-27. From the shotgun, Prescott fires down the left sideline. Pickens has it. He's out of bounds inside the 15. Marked out at the 12. Reed Blankenship was nearby. George Pickens, only his second catch of the day. It goes for 22.
3: Well, now the Cowboys hold all the cards. They're thinking win all the way now in this situation. This is a situation where they found themselves last week, too. A touchdown would have given them the win.
2: Instead, they kicked the field goal to tie before the Ravens won it on the final play. First down at the 12. Prescott under pressure. He gets rid of it just in time. And it was Will Anderson Jr. again turning up the heat.
3: Yeah, remember now, the Texans cannot stop the clock. So the Cowboys have every advantage now in controlling the outcome of this game. They need the three to tie, but they are thinking seven right here. They are not thinking tie. They're thinking win.
2: 43 seconds on the clock. Dallas has two timeouts. Houston out of timeouts, like you said, Steve. Second down and 10 at the 12 from the left hash mark. Prescott in the shotgun. Two receivers right. Lamb in the slot. One receiver left. Prescott fires. Middle of the end zone. That is caught. It's a touchdown. And, of course, it's CeeDee Lamb adding to his mammoth day here in Houston. A 12-yard bullet from Dak Prescott. And the Cowboys are back on top at 33-30.
3: You know, I've been talking about how great this Texans defense is, and they don't make mistakes. But you're looking at this play right here, and Jalen Petrie is one-on-one with CeeDee Lamb with no safety help. I don't know why you don't have him doubled, number one. But number two, he's one-on-one with him, and he's playing outside leverage with no inside safety help. It was an uncontested throw for a touchdown. I don't know how that happens in the NFL.
2: Will Anderson Jr. coming hard off the edge for Houston, but Brandon Aubrey boots the extra point through. A huge extra point for Dallas. 34-30 is the lead with 40 seconds left.
3: Well, that had to be a miscommunication because there's no way in the red zone that you would allow a slot receiver to go up the field and playing outside leverage with no inside help. That's a basic fundamental defensive principle. If you don't have help inside, you don't give up the inside route. You got to force the receiver to go outside. But right there, Petrie was obviously expecting help inside, and he did not get it. And it was as easy as it gets for a game-winning throw for Dak Prescott.
4: Remember the controversy this week coming out of the game in Rio? What was the word that Brian Schottenheimer said to Dak Prescott that led to him just tossing it out of bounds when the Cowboys still had time?
3: Yeah.
4: Who cares what any word is at this point?
3: I never cared. I thought it was all excuses, but they came through today, and that's good. They've put it, they've seemed to have put it behind them.
4: Aubrey's kick just inside the 20. Noel fields it on the roll. 15-20, far sideline, 25, out of bounds as they walk it up to the 28-yard line. Houston out of timeouts. 37 seconds remaining, and the Texans need a touchdown.
3: So number one priority now, if you're the quarterback, if you're the Texans offensively, is you've got to get yourself in position to at least get the ball into the end zone for a Hail Mary type of situation. That is priority number one. Once you get into that range, then you start thinking about how you want to manage the rest of it.
4: Booty and Noel split left. Collins, the lone receiver, on the right. First down at the 28. Stroud, a deep drop. He rolls to his right, fires to the sideline. Collins on the comeback, and he's got it near the line to gain. They mark him out at the 35-yard line. Give him 8 yards, but the clock stops. That's most important for Houston, 31 seconds.
3: Well, that was an interesting spot. They moved it out to the 36, but I thought he got another yard or two more than that.
4: Well, I did too. Line to gain the 38. Second and two, 31 seconds from the Houston 36. Stroud against a four-man rush, fires over the middle. This is caught. Jalen Noel has it. He is tackled by Malik Hooker. Clock running. 20 seconds down to 19. A first down for Houston. Got to spike it here. And Stroud ducks in under. He does kill the clock with 16 seconds now. And it's second and 10.
3: So now you're in borderline range to where maybe C.J. Stroud, who's got a very strong arm, can get the ball to the end zone. But the priority now is if you do throw the ball and you're not going for the end zone, that's going to be your last play, because 14 seconds is what you need to be able to get up on the ball and spike it. There's 16 seconds left.
4: From the 47 of Houston, 34-30 Dallas leads. Cowboys do have a couple of timeouts left, and they take one here. Again, with the clock stopped there, but they took a look at what Houston presented, and they'll talk about it. 16 seconds remaining. Dallas on the verge of moving back to 500, and the Texans close to an 0-4 start.
3: I'm sure there's several things that Brian Schottenheimer and his staff are conveying and communicating to the defense right now. First, they're saying, obviously, nobody gets behind us. That's rule number one. But second, no pass interference. No pass interference. We know how the referees have a tendency to throw these flags with the way the rules are interpreted now. Do not give them an opportunity for a pass interference.
4: Joey Porter Jr., just acquired from the Steelers, is on the field. He's matched up against Nico Collins, split to the left. On second and 10 at the 47, flag is down. Might be a free play as Stroud unloads deep right sideline over the head of Xavier Hutchinson and Deron Bland, the Cowboys corner. But again, a flag at the line of scrimmage.
3: But
5: offside. Defense, number 57, moved into the neutral zone prior to the snap. 5-yard penalty, repeat second down.
3: But if I'm C.J. Stroud, why I overthrew everybody? Why would you not give somebody a chance to make a play? Or maybe you get a P.I. down the field. Interception doesn't hurt you. You throw it almost out of bounds with no receiver around. That's just a mistake, a mental mistake from what would be considered still a young quarterback, but you can't keep saying that about C.J. Stroud. He's had enough experience, enough starts to know better.
4: In his fourth year in the league now, second down and 5. 9 seconds left from the 48 of Dallas, and Stroud is back for the Hail Mary. He slides to his right. Now he lets it fly toward the end zone. A leap, and the pass is knocked down. Incomplete, and the game is over.
2: Malik Hooker leaping in the air for Dallas with a crowd of four Texans receivers nearby. And Dallas pulls it out here in Houston, 34-30, as Dak Prescott leads a game-winning drive, and the defense holds up in the end. The Cowboys are back to 500 at 2-2, and the Texans are off to an 0-4 start.
3: Well, that says it all, Ted. 0-4, we know what that means. Only one time in the history of the NFL has a team made the playoffs after going 0-4. And that is just an absolute dagger for this Texans franchise with the hopes they had coming into this season. But what, from the Cowboys' perspective, to come out of this with a W, that just pumps a whole new energy into your step. Back in that locker room, there's going to be a lot of celebrating going on. 2-2, and now ready to start making their move.
2: Final score, the Cowboys 34 and the Texans 30. Steve Berline and I will have some final thoughts, and we'll name the player of the game after this. 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
7: The Cowboys had just 6 points at halftime, and yet they erupt in the second half. They don't take their first lead until the fourth quarter, and they win it here in Houston, 34-30, to move to 2-2. Ted Emmerich, Steve Berline with you, wrapping things up. And the Cowboys were just about lifeless offensively in that first half, and it all changed in the second half.
8: They really were. I mean, we were just talking about it. They had 121 yards at halftime, total yards. And in the second half, they had 278 total yards. They end up with 399 yards on the day. Whatever they figured out at halftime, whatever they took to heart, however they got this team ready to come out for that second half, it showed up early on that first drive of the second half, and it continued out throughout the whole second half. And they had the Texans guessing. They had them on their heels. That's very hard to do against a very good defense in the Texans. The Cowboys, give them credit. They came out and played their guts out that whole second half.
7: Player of the game, who you got?
8: Well, there's really only one guy it can be. I mean, we talked about it all day. Career highs for CeeDee Lamb. 17 catches, 189 yards, and a touchdown today. He is the guy that continually stepped up and made plays. Yes, George Pickens had two big catches. Yes, Dak Prescott made a lot of great throws in the second half, but CeeDee Lamb was there all day long. Just one for the ages. 17 catches, career high for him. What an incredible day that will not be forgotten for a long time.
7: Cowboys win it 34-30. They look ahead to Thursday night football. Their host, the Tampa Bay Buccaneers. Coming up, we will rejoin Jerry Recco back in the Progressive Insurance Studios. I'll bring you the final stats, deliver highlights from today's game, and he'll update you on the rest of the Week 4 NFL schedule. Once again, the final score, the Dallas Cowboys 34, the Houston Texans 30. Now for Steve Berline and our entire crew, I'm Ted Emmerich. 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
13: 34-30, Cowboys beat the Texans with a monster second half. Cowboys go to 2-2, Texans now 0-4. We will get back to our game in just a moment, but first we're going to catch you up on everything inside the NFL that is in progress. The Vikings lead the Dolphins 3-0, that game just underway. The finals from earlier today, the Ravens, as expected, held on and beat the Titans 24-18. Patriots, with a good, much-needed win in New England, beat the Bills 29-26. The Bears dominated time of possession, dropped the Jets 23-12, huge game for Kyle Manungai. The Jaguars go into Cincinnati, beat the Bengals and Joe Burrow 22-17. The Giants with a thrilling win, hold on and beat the Cardinals 36-24, an interception return for a touchdown on the game's final play. Rams come from behind late, beat the Eagles 24-20. Packers in Tampa win 17-14. In London this morning, the Colts a 30-13 win over the Commanders. Marcus Mariota injured early in that game. The later games, Chiefs and Raiders from Vegas. The game we'll be taking you to in just a little while. Chargers and Seahawks from Seattle. Niners hosting the Broncos. And then tonight you've got the Lions and the Panthers. And then the Monday night game will be the Falcons and the Saints. 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Highlights of our game, and this one's a pretty simple one. The Cowboys were not playing great at the half. They were trailing 16-6. Second half, a completely different story, as Javonte Williams had himself a half and a game. Three touchdown runs for Javonte Williams, all in the second half, one in the third, another in the third, and then one in the fourth quarter, which capped an 8.5-minute drive that put the Cowboys in front 27-23. But Houston goes on a solid 9-play, 87-yard drive. They get a 6-yard touchdown run from Woody Marks, and with 2:23 to go, it was Houston leading Dallas 30-27. Sound familiar? Dallas down 3 with the ball late. Well, this time it was a little different. Dak Prescott and the Cowboys were making plays down the field, and they go 11 plays, 74 yards, took 1:43, and CeeDee Lamb, who really was the player of the game, made the play of the game.
14: Lamb in the slot, one receiver left. Prescott fires, middle of the end zone. That is caught. It's a touchdown. And of course, it's CeeDee Lamb adding to his mammoth day here in Houston.
13: Cowboys hold on to win 34-30 as the Texans' Hail Mary went incomplete, and Ted's call was spot on. How about this day for CeeDee Lamb? 17 catches for 189 yards and that touchdown, of course. Dak Prescott, 32 of 45, 335 in that touchdown pass. And Javonte Williams, the other three touchdowns, 19 carries for 62 yards. For Houston, if we would have told you before the day that C.J. Stroud would go 21 of 31 for 347 yards, two touchdowns and no picks, and that Nico Collins would be back and he'd have seven catches for 118 and two scores, you would have thought the Texans would have won this game. Well, you would have thought wrong, as the Cowboys wind up winning by the score of 34-30, a much-needed win as it gets them to 2-2 And boy, oh boy, drops the Texans to 0-4 and 0-3 at home. Whoever saw that coming? We'll take a timeout. When we come back, we'll have some final thoughts and a look ahead to the Cowboys and Bucks. 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
13: Cowboys win 34-30, get to 2-2. How important was this win? They will take on the Buccaneers on Thursday night. They're without their starting quarterback, and they are now chasing the Giants, who are tops in the NFC East. Giants win today. Eagles lost. Commanders lost. Cowboys 2-2 with the win this afternoon. 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Final score, Cowboys 34 and the Texans 30. I'd like to thank our crew for today. Producer Blake Jones, engineer Mike Pirtle, statistician Adam Pena, spotter Connor Pena, senior producer Chris Kleiber, engineering assistance provided by Justin Bazick. The general manager is Robert Blum, and the executive producer of Compass Media Network Sports is Tyler Brewer. Don't forget, there's plenty more great NFL action coming up Thursday. The Dallas Cowboys host the Buccaneers, and next Sunday it's a Week 5 doubleheader. First, a showdown in the NFC East as the Commanders host the New York Giants. Then it's an AFC West battle from LA as the Chargers take on the Denver Broncos. 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Once again, the final score, Cowboys 34 and the Texans 30. 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
25: And if they line up like this, we do this. If they line up like this, we do this. And you see the Raiders
1: all crashed in. There's nobody on the outside. You're told, trust me, he's told to take off. To
2: How
1: take
2: about the
1: off
2: Chargers?
1: The
2: Chargers have guys that drop the ball.
1: Dropping, I mean, this is I mean, ugly. Wow. It's not just I Herbert. Mean, I told you, wow. It's all, I don't know who to blame. I don't
2: Again,
1: know who to blame
2: how
1: at this point,
2: can you
1: Steve?
2: Possibly drop the ball with those gloves on? How is it pot? There's no rain. It's a sunshine day in Seattle.
1: You in the gloves,
2: are you
1: man.
2: Kidding me?
1: I got nothing, man.
2: It's impossible.
1: You in the gloves, bro.
2: Except for these guys. They're getting paid a lot of money. All right, let's find out what is trending right now. I know she's anxious for the Chargers to finally get a win on their record right now.
1: So.
2: They're creating turnovers, but they got to get this offense going.
3: Who? Well, you're talking. I was watching the fake punt here.
2: The Chargers.
3: By the Chiefs.
2: Talking about,
3: yeah, oh, yeah, no. There's nothing to watch the Chargers for. There's no reason. I know I'm wearing a Chargers shirt.
2: I know.
3: But there's nothing to watch with the Chargers. You don't even got to pay attention to that.
1: The fake punt was beautiful.
3: Yeah, the Chiefs just had a beautiful fake punt.
1: The fake punt was beautiful.
3: It was so good. That's what I was stuck on. So, excuse me. Because I was like, did that just happen? I cannot believe it. So, Chiefs keep the ball around midfield. They're playing against the Raiders in Las Vegas. Broncos and 49ers underway. Chargers and Seahawks underway. I don't know what the Chargers are going to do this game. I don't want to. I'm scared, but I do like my shirt, so I'm wearing it. Vikings do lead the Dolphins early today, 3-0. It's early in the first quarter in Minnesota. What has wrapped up? Well, the Patriots defeated the Bills 29-26. Drake May threw for 269 yards and 3 touchdowns. He did have 1 interception. Also, 8 carries for 53 yards. Josh Allen had a 253 yards and a touchdown in the air and an interception. He also had a rushing touchdown. Allen became the Bills' all-time leader in scrimmage touchdowns with 88. So he is now the leader for the Buffalo Bills. Mm. The Rams came back to beat the Eagles 24-20. Matthew Stafford, 32-51, 316 yards and 2 interceptions. L.A. shut out Philadelphia in the second half. They also lost Saquon Barkley to a hamstring injury. Cowboys came alive in the second half to beat the Texans 34-30. Houston still looking for their first win of the season. Bears roll past the Jets 23-12, but the Jets did get an interception after 637 days, so there you go. Jaguars outscored the Bengals 22-17. Cincinnati did lose Ja'Marr Chase early in the game due to a concussion. Giants ended the game with a pick six and beat the Cardinals 36-24. There were 5 interceptions in this game. Jameis Winston threw for 250 yards, 3 touchdowns, and 2 interceptions. Jacoby Brissett threw for 166 yards, 2 touchdowns, and 3 interceptions. The Packers held on 17-14 against the Buccaneers. I know. Ravens had a 24-18 win over the Titans, and Lamar Jackson did not play in the second half due to an ankle injury. I would say it's more of a precaution than anything else, but he ended 15 of 20, 222 yards, 2 touchdowns. Derrick Henry, 23 carries, 73 yards, and a touchdown. Baseball divisional series still

0: pick back. And I'm watching this Chargers offense. They're trying to get themselves in position here to score. All right. It's at the 23-yard line of the Seahawks, a 2nd and 5. Guys are dropping passes. They just look completely discombobulated. Meanwhile, the Raiders held the Chiefs a 4th down.
1: That's right.
0: So the Chiefs cocky at midfield, just ran a straight hand up, and the silver and black stone them. So now the Raiders have a 1st and 10 at midfield. That was a bizarre first drive for the Chiefs, right? A fake punt. And then you go for it on 4th down and just have a straight handoff?
1: Well, the reason why you have to go for it is because you already ran a fake punt. You can't run a fake punt and then punt the ball.
0: Well, it's midfield.
1: But you got to go for it because you already just did a fake punt. Mm. So even at midfield, you got to go for this now, because if that was the case, you should have just punted 3 plays ago. So that's why they go for it. But that Raiders defense, I've talked so much about that front seven. It is hard to run the ball against them with that defensive line, with Crosby and with Quay Walker and N'Kobe Dean. It's going to be hard for Walker to get going today. And like you just said, you're just going to do a turnaround, run through the B gap or run through the zero gap against that defense. Good luck. They didn't get a yard.
0: 3rd and 4 for the Chargers right now. They're at the 23-yard line of the Seahawks. Just desperate to get something going. Positive their offense. That's in the end zone, overthrown. And they're going to have to settle for a field
1: goal. You got a slow receiver. That's why. Quentin Johnson's slow.
0: All right. So Dicker the kicker is going to come on. By the way, he's missed a couple of kicks this year already.
1: Steve, it's just been
0: most accurate kicker in the history of the NFL. And has already missed a couple field goal
1: Buffalo
0: attempts.
1: What, he missed a 38-yarder at Buffalo last week? Like, this has just been, and you say weird, but it's also been great, because when you think you know it all.
0: How about last year he missed 3 field goals the entire year?
1: He's already missed 3 this year so far.
0: And the kick is good. So 3-0 Chargers get a 40-yard field goal from Dicker, and so they take the early 3-0 lead. All right, coming up later tonight, the Panthers are hosting the Lions. Bryce Young's, by the way, has got some pretty good numbers this year. 7 touchdowns, just 2 picks.
1: They still don't have enough weapons, though. That's my only thing about Carolina. Bryce is playing well, but they just don't have enough weapons.
0: Do you trust the Lions on the road? Let's bring in Chris. Where's Chris? Chris, give us a read on tonight's game, Lions on the road against the Panthers.
2: Yeah, I think the road doesn't really matter to the Lions at this point. And at the end of the day, this is going to be a question of how much the fact that Carolina does not have any healthy weapons right now really bucks up against the fact the Lions don't have any healthy DBs. They keep losing more guys. I think they're getting some good news that Brian Branch will be back here soon, but that's not going to help them for this game. But I think the hope is that you get these guys just play more timed with each other, and that the front seven puts more pressure on Bryce Young at the end of the day, and the offense just keeps rolling. Like, you can still trust the Lions offense at the end of the day. Like, we keep,
0: yeah, I mean, Gibbs, obviously, Amon-Ra St. Brown, they have great numbers.
2: Sam LaPorta, who like is still like out there now, you know, trying to make a name for himself for the contract here too, has been very well getting back to his kind of rookie form a little bit. With his pass catching too, like they've got it in spades out there. And on the flip side, you've got no defense versus no weapons.
1: Look at Uncle Kirk. Touchdown
0: Raiders.
1: Look at Uncle Kirk.
0: Look at this. The Raiders, unbelievable. Ian Thomas, the tight end. So the Raiders get the ball back, and the Raiders, is this for real?
1: Man, Uncle Kirk, baby.
0: I mean, how much credit are we giving Clint Kubiak here as the new coach of the team?
1: A ton of them, but watch the play call here. You bootleg and you sneak the tight.
0: He's wide open. No one's covering him.
1: That is schemed so beautifully, because they bring him in motion.
0: You're going against Spagnuolo defense, and they have a complete breakdown. Breakdown.
1: Listen, I would pat myself on the back if I was going against a Spag defense and I cooked up a play that had a tight end go in motion and leak wide open up the back sideline off of a reverse rollout and throw back across the field for a touchdown. I'd pat myself on the back if I draw something up like that.
0: How about passer ratings in this Chargers game? So Justin Herbert is 2 for 6, 21 yards and a pick. That is a passer rating of 4.9. Sam Darnold, 0 for 1 with a pick. That's a passer rating of 0.0. So
1: look, they can still get this thing going. Let's just make sure we tell both sides. I do believe that it could be a mismatch as far as the weapons go. But if Mike McDaniel

0: and the rest of the offensive staff sits down and go, okay, guys, we gotta tweak a little bit what we're doing. What we're doing is not working. We got to tweak it a little bit. Yes, I would love to do this or do that or do this or do that, but it's not working. Let's retool and let's retweak this thing. And look, they get out of today's game. Darnold can spit up on himself.
1: But let's go back again to one of the reasons that he hired Mike McDaniel is his expertise with the running game.
0: The running game.
1: He was the running game guru of the 49ers. He had an effective running game, obviously, in Miami. And they have not had an effective running game, the Chargers, this year.
0: Is Amaro Hampton the guy?
1: Well, again, you know, are they going to use him exclusively? You had an over, right? Over. He has one carry for 3 yards, and Vidal also carried on that opening
0: drive.
1: They
0: like Vidal, though. They do like Vidal. They will bring him in and use him. They do like Vidal, as there's a holding penalty.
1: Seahawks look completely discombobulated here.
0: Penalties, turnovers.
1: Yeah, I mean, they've only run two plays, and they have a interception and a holding call.
0: Yeah.
1: That's the Seahawks offense so far.
0: And Derwin James, there's another key player out
1: today. Yeah, Derwin James is out. First time he's missed a game due to injury in 3 years. This is the Spanos curse. I've told you about this time and time again.
0: It's the NFL curse. Look how many guys are missing. We're in week 4.
1: Yeah, but there's certain organizations seem to be more cursed.
0: So many guys missing time.
1: Yes, exactly here. All right, so the Seahawks have run two plays. One was a pick, and the other was a holding call. Can we get something going here with the Seahawks? And that's a huge play right there.
0: It's a nice run. Also, Javarian Price also out too today. So they're down in running back. So how are you going to be able to run the football against this defense that is good against the run and causes turnovers?
1: All right, on the other side, we'll continue on with our coverage of the 4 games going on right now. We got a game tonight. We'll also get you ready for Falcons Saints tomorrow. This is End Zone Radio.
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17: 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The Raiders, undefeated, lead the Chiefs by a score of 7-0. Raider defense hanging in right now. Chiefs trying to get something going. They have a 3rd and 10 at the Vegas 48-yard line. All right, once again, this is End Zone Radio, presented by Underdog. Unleash your dog. Coming up at the top of the hour, Dan Beyer, Kerry Rhodes, and our beloved Monsi Bolaños, who will switch seats coming up here at the top of the hour. Monsi doing a great job, as always. She's been here since
18: 8 a.m.
19: So she had to come in early for Ilo this morning. So she had to come in earlier.
18: He had Angel City duties.
19: Angel City duties.
18: Correct.
19: Angel City duties.
18: Okay. We're all busy. Yeah, we're
19: very,
18: all
19: very busy. and of course, the men behind the scenes. Chris Perfett, right there, Chris.
20: Been here since 5.
19: Been here since 5 a.m.
20: That's right.
19: This year.
20: Yeah,
19: Bo, can you top that? Can you top the 5 a.m., 8 a.m.? And we got VJ working on 2 hours sleep. So how about that?
21: Yeah, after being in an emergency room in Woodland Hills and Kaiser last night, so 3 a.m.
19: Is the baby sleeping well right now? How's she sleeping?
22: No.
19: No, sir. None of my kids slept well. None of them. None. 3 kids. Everyone's always, oh, my baby slept all. No.
21: They're lying. No baby sleeps well.
19: I mean, the Hartman kids were all up. Every night.
21: My kids ain't sleeping either, man. I'd be like, go to sleep. What are you doing? Go to sleep. You had a bottle. I changed your diaper. I sung you a lullaby. I read you Dr. Seuss.
19: Yeah, none of my.
21: Take your ass to sleep.
19: None of my kids slept. No, I was up and, you know, you're doing TV, you're doing radio, you're doing all this kind of stuff.
21: Oh, Malik the Freak. What a scramble in his
19: look
21: throw.
19: At this, Miami.
21: Oh, Malik the Freak.
19: Dolphins touchdown. Dolphins.
21: Bell, Malik the Freak with the scramble.
19: Chris Bell gets in the end zone for the Dolphins, so the Dolphins take a lead in a game? Wow.
21: A flag on the play, though. He might have been over the line, or he's running to an official downfield, so maybe it's against the defense if it's that far downfield. He might have been over the line.
19: All right, so going back to the Seahawks game, that touchdown, by the way, was actually a pass play to Emmanuel Wilson. So 23-yard touchdown. Seahawks leading 7-3, and the Chargers have no running game.
21: It's a legal touch, and I think he went out of bounds and came back in bounds. If you're forced out of bounds, it's different. When you run out of bounds on your own.
19: You had me worried about the Dolphins actually taking the
21: lead. I want to see what happens here. They're showing the replay. He slips and falls. Does he step out?
19: He was stepping out right
21: Does
19: there.
21: He step out?
19: Yeah, he stepped out.
21: Where?
19: No, right on the previous play, you couldn't see it. It was shielded. His left foot was out of bounds. All right, anyway, Broncos get an early field goal, take the early 3-0 lead against the 49ers. Meanwhile, the Chargers are facing a 3rd and 11 early on. And once again, Herbert trying to find somebody, and he throws well short of the first down, so they're going to have to punt the ball there. Yeah. All right. Touchdown pass, Mahomes to Thornton, 2 yards. So the Kansas City Chiefs right
21: now.
19: Come
21: on, Raiders.
19: Trying to tie this thing up against the Raiders. Mahomes, 5 of 8, 63 yards.
21: Can I call them my Raiders this year?
19: Well, you
21: like last year, they were your Broncos, right?
19: My Broncos, absolutely.
21: Right, you know? I think I want them to be.
19: Well, right now, I'll tell you what the Raiders are doing well. They're holding Kenneth Walker in check, 7 carries, 15 yards.
21: I told you, man. It's going to be tough sledding for him today.
19: Mm-hmm. But Thornton gets in the end zone there. All right, so you're going. How? By the way, you never gave us our numbers updated for the season.
21: I got
19: right, guys, Bo, everybody.
21: Right.
19: So we picked 4 games each week. So there have been 12 games so far. So after 12 games in the first 3 weeks, what is the standings overall?
21: It's been pretty tight. So coming up, bringing up the rear last pace, Chris is 2-10.
19: Two and ten against the spread, Chris. Congratulations.
21: And then my partner to the left, Steve Hartman, not much better. 3-9.
19: 3-9, at least, Chris, you and I, right there. Side by
21: and then
19: side.
21: The top three is all separated by 2 games. I am 5-7. Bo with a big day. Last week is actually Bo's been pretty consistent, so steady at 6-6. Monty is in first place so far this year against the spread. She is 7-5.
19: 7-5.
18: Also, I think you said earlier I had only had one win for the week, so I thought I had 2.
21: You have 2. You do.
18: Oh, okay.
19: You shared one.
21: We shared one because we had the tiebreaker and then we tied on tiebreaker.
18: So
21: but you do have one by yourself. Yeah, so you have 2.
19: Is that 1.5?
21: You have 2.
18: Yes, thank
21: no,
18: you.
21: No, we'll give her 2. No, we're not going to do halves. We'll give her 2. And then today things are pretty tight also too. Everybody is 2-1 except for Chris. Chris is 1-2. So everybody else is 2-1. That Rams game saved some picks today.
19: I was all ready to go to 3-0.
21: I know, right.
19: The Eagles.
21: We were over here counting it because I had Giants and Bucks. They both covered and I had the Eagles. I'm like, oh, and I got the Raiders. I'm like, I'm looking at 4-0 today. I'm going 4-0 today.
19: And then Nick Sirianni took over that game.
21: Yeah, they decided to kick a field. They decided to go for it on
19: again,
21: 4th and 2.
19: You're up 20-10.
21: I don't get it.
19: You have a 4th down, chip shot field goal to go up 13, and you go for
21: it. I just want to know who call. I want to know whose call that is.
19: Well,
21: I want,
19: let's
21: I
19: ask want Bo. Somebody, Bo. Is Nick Sirianni making any calls offensively?
21: I want somebody to ask him that in the presser, because some head coaches won't veto their coordinators. They trust their coordinators. If that's the case, it's on the coordinator. If Sirianni made that call, then I can't say anything about people who want to rip him for it, if that's the case. But I do know in certain situations in the NFL, there are some coaches that will not veto their coordinators. If that was y'all on the offensive coordinator making that call, and Sirianni's like, hey, I don't veto you. If that's what you want to do, let's go. Then that's on the coordinator making that stupid call. It should have been a field goal.
19: All right, what's a better play in the game tonight? Detroit minus 3.5 or the over 51.5? This game's got to be over.
21: No, this
19: right?
21: game's going under.
19: Under.
21: This game's going under.
19: Really?
20: By the way, I forgot to mention earlier, both starting corners out for Carolina as well.
19: Yeah, wow.
20: This game
19: is over. Lions may cover it themselves.
21: Under.
19: I see a huge game for the Lions.
21: What's the spread?
19: 3.5. Detroit 3.5 on the road against Panthers.
21: I'll take the Panthers to cover.
19: Panthers, yep. Home dog.
21: Yep, I'll take home dog.
19: Usually good play in primetime out there.
21: I'll take home dog.
19: Okay, get ready. God Dan, bless Kerry, everybody. Monty, take over. This is End Zone Radio.
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22: Heather Brooker in the KFI 24-hour newsroom. Sunny and hot today. Highs in the low 100s to 101 in Santa Clarita. Highs will be in the upper 90s to 99 in Glendale.
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9: Week 4 of the NFL continues, and it's a tie game in Las Vegas between the Chiefs and the Raiders. They are tied at 7 apiece. Vikings lead the Dolphins at home 3-0. They're early in the second quarter, just like the Broncos and the 49ers, where Denver is up 3-0. The Seahawks in the end zone, they lead the Chargers at home 7-3 with about 5 minutes to go in the first quarter. The Patriots already defeated the Bills 29-26. Rams came back to beat the Eagles 24-20. Cowboys came alive in the second half to defeat the Texans 34-30. Houston still looking for their first win of the season. Bears roll past the Jets 23-12. Jaguars outscored the Bengals 22-17. Wide receiver Jamar Chase was ruled out with a concussion. Giants ended the game with a pick six and beat the Cardinals 36-24. MLB's postseason action, Padres lead the Brewers 1-0 after three innings. Amancio Bolaños.
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11: We've got our eye on four games here in this late window in Week 4, including a fight for supremacy in the AFC West. Who would have thunk it? And so far, it's lived up to the billing between the Raiders and Chiefs. Seahawks, as you heard Bonsi say, getting into the end zone. Emmanuel Wilson into the end zone as Jadarian Price is not available, placed on IR yesterday. How about those Dolphins hanging around with the Vikings and the Broncos and 49ers? A rematch of Super Bowl 24. Right now, it's going much better for Denver than that one did. That one ended 55-10 in favor of San Francisco.
12: That's right.
11: Don't worry, Monty, again, before you were born.
9: 55-10 just sounds like a rough Super Bowl.
11: Yeah. Oh,
9: that sounds like a rough Super Bowl.
11: And think about this. Think about not only did you lose 55-10, 2 years ago, you had a team put 35 points on you in a quarter. And then the year before that, you also then were, they weren't dominated, but they were controlled in a Super Bowl. That was Denver in the late 80s.
12: Yeah. Mm.
11: So for as great as Denver was against the Cleveland Browns in the drive and then winning the game at Mile High on the Ernest Biner fumble, the Broncos had it just as bad in Super Bowls, Monty. That's how it was. But right now they lead the Niners 3-0.
12: So you're saying they should have just lost in that game and not show up?
9: I mean,
12: that would have been a better result.
11: Right. Yeah. At one point, yeah. There was a point when Buffalo was like, all right, we're sick of going to Super Bowls because we always lose them.
12: Exactly.
11: Denver was a little bit that way. And all of a sudden, John Elway, 0-3 in those Super Bowls.
12: Exactly.
11: But this is a rematch of Super Bowl 24. And I quizzed Rich Davis on this.
13: Do you know what the other Super Bowl rematch is?
12: The other Super Bowl
13: In this window. There's only three options.
12: Oh, it's got to be Miami, Minnesota.
13: It is Super Bowl VIII. One that we forget. So that's what we've got here in this late window. We'll look ahead to the Lions Panthers tonight. But so much to talk about what happened earlier in the day. And that's kind of where I want to start. And I said to our executive producer, Mike Gonzalez, I said, Mike Gonzo, what sticks out to you as the biggest headline from week four? I have my opinion. Monty's got yours. Kerry, you've got yours. Mm-hmm. Gonzo said Eagles blowing a double-digit lead, a two-score lead, and let the Rams come back and win. Mm. That was not my pick. But I come back and I think about it. I'm like, I think that one may have the more lasting effects from everything we've seen in week four.
12: And what he just said and what you just said is going to be something that I'm making a guarantee on later once we get to that point. Wow. But the fact that that was the topic and Gonzo brought that up, right on line with what I was talking about today.
9: I feel like I'm with you, Dan, that I would have been like, really? I just expected that. Like, I'm not surprised by it. That's where I'm coming from.
12: I am not surprised that the Eagles
9: did that. Do you get what I'm saying?
13: Yes.
9: Like, I am not surprised that the Eagles let go of a lead.
13: I thought there was a game that had bigger importance, but we're going to get to that game later. I think that game actually lends to what you're saying. When we look at here, we look at the Rams without Aaron Donald and without Myles Garrett mm-hmm. in this contest.
12: Yep.
13: And who knows how long Aaron Donald's going to be out. Puka Nacua does return, but you have no idea on how he's going to be acclimated. And for three quarters of the game, they were pretty blah. And Matthew Stafford was picked off twice. Mm-hmm. And so now you're wondering, wait a second, is this the Matthew Stafford of Detroit days?
12: Nope.
13: Is this Rams defense going to be able to hold up when you can't even stop an Eagles team that doesn't have Saquon Barkley, doesn't have Devontae Smith, doesn't have Dallas Goedert? Mm-hmm. Are they going to be able to survive? And how in the world, if Philadelphia can beat them with that team, how can you expect the Rams to compete with the defending champs in Seattle and what appears to be the red hot 49ers? And then it all changed in the fourth quarter. Mm-hmm. And honestly, Kyron Williams put them on his back and ends up changing the tune. And the Rams get a 24-20 victory. They're 2-2. Not a bad start to the season. And the Rams are off and running. And I think Gonzo is probably right.
12: Yeah, it's crazy. When you watch that game, obviously, you talked about, you know, giving up the points to Philadelphia. They did score points. But even with that, Dan, like, they only probably had 180 total yards in the whole game, I think. I'm not sure on the exact number. I'll have to check it out. But offensively, the Eagles did nothing anyway. So the fact that they were winning in that moment, you know, it was more based off what the Rams weren't doing.
13: Mm-hmm.
12: But at the end of the day, these games are the type of games that changes your season around. When you think it's only four games in and we lost one, we can make up ground and pick up, you know, next week and you know, kind of gain more momentum as the weeks go by. Like, these games are hard to swallow, especially Philadelphia in this situation. You got to win this game.
9: Yeah, you're right, Kerry. Total yards for Philadelphia, 172. For L.A., 415. But yep. I think it's what you just said. It wasn't that the Eagles looked impressive. It just looked like the Rams didn't look like themselves. Mm-hmm. And I just was like, there's no way they're going to play four quarters looking like this, especially when they lost Saquon Barkley to a hamstring injury. I just was like, there's no way. And I don't have a dog in the fight, but I was like, this is not how the Rams are going to end this game. And you give enough time for Sean McVay and Matthew Stafford to put something together. Kyron Williams, Puka Nacua had some catches. He didn't have any touchdowns, but for the Eagles to kind of take it easy just because they had a 10-point lead, maybe that's not what they wanted to do, but it looked like they took it easy.
12: But go ahead, even talking about taking it easy, we talk about it all the time. They passed up two opportunities to get points.
9: Right.
12: Again, we keep talking. I say that a lot. Like, you pass up a field goal here and there, like, whatever. It changes the momentum and the flow of the game.
9: I mean, LA shut out Philadelphia in the second half.
13: The Eagles had a third and goal at the 2-yard line midway through the fourth quarter. I'm running the tush push every single time, even if it's from 2 yards out. Jalen Hurts did not get it on a run on third down. And then on fourth down, it was a passing, they threw an incomplete pass. I don't mind them going for it in that situation, but it just shows that the days when Philadelphia is knocking on the door and Saquon Barkley's fully healthy and could be a threat and Jalen Hurts just tush pushes it from. Yeah. Those days are over. and I think that the bigger picture is about the Rams. I think that mm-hmm. I think this was an enormous victory for the Rams. But I think, like, in the immediacy of it, of who Philadelphia is, So let's say Saquon Barkley comes back from what I believe they're calling a hamstring injury.
9: Yes. Mm-hmm.
13: Do we trust him? This is now the fourth game this year, and he's been hurt in two of them.
12: It's downhill.
13: Yeah.
12: With Saquon.
13: Yeah.
12: His good years are behind him.
13: Correct.
12: Yeah.
13: Now Devontae Smith is hurt. So then who's going to step up? Dallas, they had to bring in Zach Ertz. Just as a dire, it's a dire look at an Eagles team. While I think that we're going to look at this Rams situation and point back to it weeks from now and be like, oh, that was the point when the Rams started their season.
12: Let me go ahead and make my guarantee.
9: Oh,
12: this is what it was. That we're not done talking about it yet. I guarantee the Eagles do not make the playoffs this year.
13: The Eagles are out of the playoffs.
9: I left it in the other room, but I do have them. I just realized I left them in the other room.
12: The Eagles will not make the playoffs.
9: So we'll do it in the break.
13: We have a big board here for those of us that are just listening that we stole from Inside the NBA, where we will make predictions throughout the year. Mm-hmm. And we'll get to mine from last week a little bit later. Don't worry. They're laughing at me, not with me. And we pin them up on our board, and Carrie will have a prediction. You had a prediction last week as well that said
12: Falcons win the NFC South.
13: All right. Well, they haven't played since we last did it. They play tomorrow night. We'll see if that stands. This will be number two. Mm-hmm. And again, Carrie owns about 56% of this board.
9: Yes.
13: So he's got a lot of room for his predictions. But you rule the Eagles out of the playoffs.
12: They're not winning that division. That team is – they're not as talented as they have been. Up front, they're not as strong, obviously. You talk about the tush-push, Dan. They got stopped on the tush-push in their own red zone to give the Rams good field position to go score. Like, it's not automatic with that either. So this team just – they put no fear in my heart.
9: No identity?
12: No identity
9: at all with Philadelphia. Yeah. And, like, I know Lane Johnson was a late scratch earlier today because of personal reasons. And I feel like every time he's not playing, the Eagles really have no identity. And you saw it so much in today's game. I'm with you. Like, I don't see them having a successful season.
13: I'm going to give the Rams a lot of credit as well, because I also think when we talk about the hype of the Rams, we can easily point and say, ha ha, you didn't live up to the hype. I think it's difficult to do. I also think that the NFL put them in a really bad situation. Think about what the Rams have dealt with. Now, you can criticize Sean McVay with the Australia trip and the plans, and he now owns that.
12: Yeah.
13: But they made the team go to Australia. They then had them fly back to the States, gave them an extra day of rest because they had them play on a Monday night. Mm-hmm. But then what they did, when you do that, that means you have a short week. So then your short week is the next week. Now, I would have rather have played on Sunday than on the Monday in week two that the Rams ended up playing the Giants. But I thought it was odd. It gave them the same amount of rest that San Francisco had, but that shouldn't matter. You could have played it on a Sunday. They then had to go on the short week to play Sunday night in Denver. You played in Denver, right?
12: Yeah, I have.
13: Not the easiest thing to do with altitude.
12: Yep.
13: And then guess what, Rams? You're going to fly across country and go have to play a 1 o'clock Eastern time kick in week four on Sunday. Oof. That is very difficult.
12: Yeah.
13: And so for the Rams to come out of that 2-2, it actually may not be as bad as we would have thought. For them to get that win today and come back in the way that they did, when they could honestly be completely tuckered out. I mean, San Francisco's what? This is their third straight home game that they're playing after the trip to Australia. Yeah. For the Rams to end up coming back from that and being able to, you know, be 2-2. Yeah, look out. Maybe they're going to be back on track, but I give them credit for navigating that.
12: That's a great point, Dan. I played out in Arizona, right? So that West Coast to that East Coast trip is hard anyway. Mm-hmm. Just getting acclimated, because it's super early once you kick off out there at 10 o'clock. So great point, Dan, to be 2-2 for the Rams right now. Obviously, a lot of people expect them to be a juggernaut, but it just doesn't happen that way overnight. And so for them to eke out this win, it can be a momentum starter.
9: Call me crazy, but I do also feel like the Rams are just, they're like, let's just get into the playoffs. I honestly don't think they're trying to have a 14-3 record. I think they're just like, let's just get into the postseason, and that's what we're going to worry about. And to come out like this, that's the problem with any team facing the Rams. It's like, is there any time on the clock? They're not going to give up. If they think they can win, they're going to come back and take you.
13: You know, that's an interesting point. And Kerry, I'm curious on your thoughts on it, because I think Monsey is correct, because the Rams probably looked at last year and said, look, we went to Carolina, we won. We went to Chicago, needed overtime, but we won. And we were, you know, maybe a muffed punt away from beating Seattle in Seattle.
12: Mm-hmm.
13: But that's not a way of good living. Like, to think that you're going to run the table. Mm-hmm. But I do think that with who they are and where they are in age with a lot of their star players, that it's better for them if the starting line is week 8 or week 9 or week 4. Do you feel that the Rams can navigate a path without home field advantage to get to a Super Bowl?
12: Yes, but I don't think they should. Now, I'm not going to say you're wrong or anybody's wrong, because it's not even about that. It's, yes, that could be the mindset. They want to be healthy going into the playoffs for sure. But the thing about the NFL, like, if you're trying to navigate things to be safe or because you think there's a favorable matchup, it doesn't work that way. And usually when you get those matchups that you think you want, something happens because the football gods speak and they say, no. If you're not going to do it the right way, we're going to cost you. And I'm going to say teeter that line respectfully. But of course, if they get in the playoffs, they feel they got a good chance to beat anybody.
9: Yeah, obviously it's a risk. But I think, like, as you added, age, what they've been through, I just feel like to them it's like, let's just get into the playoffs. That is the most important thing. It's almost like they have a Super Bowl hangover. Almost like they have one, even though they shouldn't.
13: I think they have an offseason hangover. I thought that's what it was. They're just everybody crowning them. Mm. Yeah, the whole Puka situation in the offseason also as a distraction. The Myles Garrett deal, maybe you're believing some of the hype. Honestly, even around the draft, there wasn't much drama in the draft except the Rams took Ty Simpson,
12: yeah.
13: Right? You know, so there was a lot going on in the offseason, but this could be the point to mark down that things turned around for the Rams and maybe they will be the team that so many feared entering this season. Not much has changed since Monty last gave you the update. Broncos up on the Niners, 3-0, 9 minutes to go until halftime, just under 9 minutes to go until halftime, and the Raiders and Chiefs in that AFC West battle, still tied up at 7. Raiders getting a first down and crossing midfield into Chiefs territory. Seahawks still with that 7-3 edge on the Chargers, while the Vikings have a 6-0 lead on Minnesota. Football is back, baby. 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Now, guys, speaking of the underdog, tonight, Sunday Night Football in Charlotte, the Panthers are an underdog to the visiting Lions, 3.5-point dogs. Who do you like tonight between the Lions and Panthers on Sunday Night Football?
12: I hate to do it to my little brother, but I'm going to take the Lions to cover that one. I think just offensively, they've been able to control the ball. And so, yeah, I give the Lions the edge here.
13: Cat fight in Charlotte, Monty. I know where you're going.
9: I don't know if I like that because, yeah, I just don't know if I could trust the Lions secondary. You know what I mean? Like, I don't know what they're capable of. Give me the Panthers.
12: There you go.
9: Give me the Panthers.
13: I'm on the Panthers as well.
9: Yeah. So gonna,
12: you guys want to dap up in front of me?
9: Yes, we do.
13: We'll see what we do on the Monday night game. Monday night game, by the way, Falcons and Saints. We'll get to that a little bit later on. She's Monty Bolaños. That's the All-Pro Kerry Rhodes. I'm Dan Beyer. Coming up next, it was a grand old shootout in the old state of Texas. We'll talk about the Cowboys Texans next on End Zone Radio on Fox Sports Radio, presented by Underdog.
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3: Kelce goes in motion to the right. Chiefs are 3-by-1. Eligible receivers. Flood route. Right side. Caught. Touchdown. Kansas City. Tyquan Thornton to the right side to the pylon. And the Chiefs can tie the game with the PAT.
0: Back to Dan Beyer, Monsi Bolaños, and Kerry Rhodes.
4: 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Raiders just kicked a field goal after the Chiefs scored. Chiefs scored a little while earlier. 10-7.
5: That's right.
4: 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It is End Zone Radio on Fox Sports Radio, presented by Underdog. Unleash your dog. We got a bunch of dog games right now. 3-0, 6-0, 10-7, and 7-3. That's what we've got. The 7-3 games in Seattle where the Seahawks punted it back to the Chargers. So they'll start inside their 20-yard line. That 3-0 game is Broncos 49ers. Mm. And they have about 5 minutes to go until halftime. And the 6-0 game, Dolphins and Vikings. At one point, Dolphins thought that they had a big touchdown. However, it was called back. Because the receiver was out of bounds. It came back in bounds. Dolphins haven't been able to do anything. They lost Devon Achane. Justin Jefferson's not playing for Minnesota. Right now, offense hard to come by between those two teams at U.S. Bank Stadium in Minneapolis. But I thought we'd get their competitive games. Raiders-Chiefs, division game, sure. But we're just not getting a lot of points in these late windows, or this late window here.
5: Yeah, so far.
6: Go ahead. Yeah.
4: So far, you're right. So no, you're right.
6: Yeah, I think the defenses are catching up. You're getting to see some of these offenses multiple times now on tape, and yeah, the defense is going to catch up and play a little better.
4: And Monsi is right to correct me. By the way, she's Monsi Bolaños. That's Kerry Rhodes. I'm Dan Beyer. She's right to correct me because I'm not right all the time. And we talk about our prediction board back here. I want to take you back to a week ago. Chris Perfett, can you load us up into the Wayback Machine, the Go Back? Can we, can we go back? This is us a week ago talking about the Cowboys and the receivers. And George Pickens is a better receiver right now than CeeDee Lamb.
6: Wait, are you saying that because your fantasy stuff, or you really mean it?
4: Yeah. You just said, no, he is making more contested catches.
6: Yep.
4: It gets worse. I think he brings energy.
6: Mm-hmm.
4: It's crazy to say, but I think Pickens is a better option right now than CeeDee Lamb is.
5: You know, I think the personality, I think you're hitting on, because I see CeeDee Lamb, and I think CeeDee Lamb is great.
4: Good job,
5: but
4: Monsi.
5: He also, I think he knows he's great. Mm-hmm. There's like a little, you know, and I think George Pickens is like, no, I am great. I'm going to show you. CeeDee Lamb's like, I am great.
6: Well, the reason he got to show him because he's trying to get a big deal.
5: For sure.
6: So it's the energy there is a little different. Go ahead, Dan. Yeah.
4: Give me another slip. Pickens, better statistic here. I'm putting him on the board right here.
6: Dan is on one right now.
4: I was mad I didn't do one last week when they delayed the board.
5: I love
4: Pickens,
5: it.
4: More yards and TDs than Lamb.
6: More yards and touchdowns?
4: Yes.
5: Bold.
4: Yes.
6: Ooh, that's a bold one.
4: George Pickens had 3 targets, 2 catches, and 75 yards today against the Texans.
5: In your defense, they were contested catches.
4: He did bring energy.
5: He did.
4: CeeDee Lamb, by the way, 21 targets, 17 receptions, 189 yards, and a touchdown. It was the go-ahead touchdown, Dan, I believe, as well.
6: I sent the tweet to Schottenheimer, Justin, your honor.
4: Yep. It didn't even take a month.
6: Nope.
4: It took 7 days. We didn't get the double-digit days for that. CeeDee Lamb separated himself so far from George Pickens today. I don't know if I can make it up in the final 13 weeks of the season. My goodness.
5: Man. It's early.
6: Dan, yeah. You tried to hedge it, though, Dan. You tried to hedge it. You said, I may be crazy for saying this. You did say that. You threw that on.
4: I don't want to hedge any of these. There was a college football insider that tried to hedge his pick, and then he got it wrong, and then he's walking back on it saying that he never said it. Well, I'll let you guess who that is this past weekend. But the point is I never want to hedge. I truly believed that.
6: Yeah.
4: I thought Pickens would be motivated. And then today, all Dak Prescott did, except when he handed it off to Javonte Williams to score touchdowns, was he just threw it to CeeDee Lamb because Williams got in the end zone 3 times. 21 targets.
6: There's no way that's supposed to happen, Dan. Just from the defensive standpoint, I'm not even talking about like if the game plan's coming in to get CeeDee Lamb the ball, cool. There's no way you're catching 17 balls on me.
5: Let's make sure he's talking about himself.
6: No, 100%. Nobody.
5: Nobody. No, well, obviously, yeah. Texans are somebody's.
4: This was my biggest story of the day. Ahead of the Eagles and Rams. I'll tell you 2 reasons. Number 1, I thought that I want to see how these teams do coming back from Brazil. Because the last time we saw, they got a couple extra days. So we talked about the Rams a little bit and coming back from Australia. Mm-hmm. Cowboys and Ravens both had games a week ago. At this time, they were playing in Rio.
6: Yeah.
4: And it took the Cowboys a little while to get started, but apparently no ill effects. They went on the road to Houston. I know it's not that far from, well, I mean, Texas is enormous, but it's not like they had to go to Philadelphia or have to go to New York or anywhere. Shorter trip to Houston, but still took them a little while to get going. 28 points in the second half. Mm. And then the other point of it is I thought this was the opportunity for the Texans to turn it around. And it didn't happen. And for as many people that want to sit there and complain about CeeDee Lamb, we've talked about the Texans running game, but your boy D'Amico Ryan's defense today, I mean, to have CeeDee Lamb have 17 catches to that point, the Texans are now 0-4, and I'm sorry, it's not CJ Stroud's fault.
6: No.
5: Mm-hmm. Well,
6: No, it isn't, Dan. You talk about being, considered by most coming into the season, probably the best defense coming into this year. They've underperformed. Obviously, they've had a lot more opportunities on them because their offense has been up and down. So opportunities create the opportunity for other teams to be successful against you, right? So it's not just, you can never just point to one thing. A lot of times it's such a team sport. All three phases have to work together. But defensively, I'm let down by Lassiter right now, the corner from Houston. Mm. And not just because of this game, but I think he's underperformed this year. And you expect the two corners for that team to be really good, and he's not living up to it right now.
5: Yeah, it's almost worst case scenario in a way that CJ Stroud had a good game and they couldn't win. Mm-hmm. It's almost worst case scenario.
4: Yeah, with Nico Collins back.
5: Right.
6: With him back, yeah.
5: Yeah.
4: We've talked about their running game. I don't want to go back to it, but again, David Montgomery was never the solution. And if they thought that was the case, then they misjudged and they're paying the price for it now, but they don't have a running game right now. There's nothing to support, but C.J. Stroud still threw for 347 yards today. Mm-hmm. Didn't throw any interceptions. Sacked twice, but still, like, he had his team there for them to win that game. And they had opportunities to get stops. They had a fourth down that they could have got a stop. They could have put the ball away. You mentioned Lassiter. Didn't he drop the interception against Buffalo in week one?
6: Yep.
4: So, like, they've had opportunities, but they've put themselves in this 0-4 spot. The Chiefs, by the way, big play down the sideline to Tyquan Thornton, and now they're going to have a first and goal under 2 minutes to go in Las Vegas, down 10-7 in that contest. But as we looked at everything that happened around the NFL earlier today, and it was just more about the Texans maybe confirming that there's no way I thought 0-4. I was as sure of anything that the Cowboys would have a bit of a hangover from Rio, that the defense wouldn't perform for them. That, by the way, did also happen because of the game CJ Stroud had. But I really like the Texans today and Dallas coming back for that win. I don't know how in the world you come back from 0-4.
6: Yeah, this year, this 0-4 is going to be different. We talked about it last week. The Texans have been one team that has been able to climb out of 0-4 holes to make the playoffs. And, the last 10 years, they've been the only team that has done it twice and even once. But this is going to be hard. And I do want to give the Cowboys credit here, though. The Cowboys offense is dynamic, and they have been, and we knew that coming into the season. So, best on best, Cowboys won today. But yeah, you talked about it, man. Houston's in a world of trouble right now.
5: There was a moment where Dak Prescott, after they, I think, scored a touchdown, he was on the sideline and they were still down. But it's like in that moment, he knew, oh, we're down, but we're not out. And this is it. And we're going to come back and win it. And you could just tell that he knew on the sideline. And based on what happened in Brazil, they were like, we can't let this one slip out of our hands, just like that one did against the Ravens.
4: I don't think teams get, buy into the hype of their certain games. Like, I think at some point it probably wears off. But this was a big game for Houston because it's 25 years since the team came into the National Football League. Mm-hmm. It was a big throwback because, remember, their first ever game was against the Dallas Cowboys on Sunday Night Football that David Carr and the Texans ended up winning. And it was crazy. I mean, it was to think that an expansion team could come in and then, the Cowboys are playing in the game and what do you know, Houston comes in and wins it. This was kind of honoring that game all week long. I saw clips of what it was like for the Texans and the organization to start. And maybe that's what got me all sentimental and thinking that the Texans were going to be able to do it, but they just could not do it today. And Dallas for them back to square one. And after we've talked with all the problems of the Eagles having the NFC East, Monty, I know, picked the Cowboys in the Super Bowl. I picked them to win the NFC East. Where'd you have the Cowboys?
6: I picked the Cowboys.
4: Yeah, so now they're at 2-2 and looking like in decent position to maybe claim that division with the issues that Philadelphia is having.
5: New York Giants are like, hold on a second, guys.
4: Yes, they are.
5: They are. They're like, hold on a second. We're 3-1.
6: We're 3-1. They are, but that 3-1 is not the same as Dallas 2-2, right?
5: Listen,
6: now.
5: I hear you, but the fact that the Giants are 3-1 without Jackson Dart is, I think, big for them. Like, they think there's a chance for us, not maybe to win the division, but there's a chance for us to still pull this off without Jackson Dart. You know, Jameis Winston may throw 3 interceptions. There was 5 interceptions in that game today between Jacoby Brissett and Jameis Winston. There was 5 interceptions. That's going to happen. But they put up points, and I feel like the Giants are a fun team to watch. I like them.
4: We're going to get to the Giants in a little bit. We do want to tell you the Chiefs are knocking on the door, as we said. But they're now facing a 3rd and goal at the 10-yard line, and now there was... Was there a timeout? Yeah, Kansas City called a timeout before their 3rd down play. Vikings had the football in Dolphins territory, but unable to cash in. And it looks like they're going to have to settle for a field goal attempt with just 4 seconds remaining until halftime. So the Dolphins defense.

0: Milwaukee right now as well. Monty will get to that. Do you want to get to that now?
1: Sure.
0: Let's do it, because then we got some fantasy numbers coming up in about 10 minutes or so.
1: All right.
0: Take it away, Monty.
1: Yeah, the NLDS underway today, fellas. Two games, and both of them are on FS1, so you can catch all the action. But the Padres currently lead the Brewers 2-1 in Milwaukee after five innings. A very tense game, one with a home run that hit the cable. I think that was the right call. I don't know.
0: Can I tell you what? So, for those that missed it, it appeared it could have been a home run.
1: It appeared.
0: It could have been. Here's the deal. If it bounces in fair, it's a live ball.
1: Correct.
0: So it's just a matter that Jackson Churio caught it.
1: Correct.
0: Like, it could have been advantageous for the Padres that they could have scored a run in that situation to tie it last night.
1: But it also could have gone foul. The way it landed, like, it just, but it is what it is. And right now the Padres have a lead, so that's important.
0: And France has an RBI single,
1: and
0: right?
1: He has an RBI single. It's how they got on the scoreboard first. From LA, Braves and Dodgers, that's going to start at 8 p.m. Eastern time. But yeah, just a quick recap of the scores right now that you just went through. Vikings did hit that field goal, so they lead the Dolphins at halftime 9-0. The Chiefs and the Raiders are tied at 10 apiece late in the second quarter. I've got a prediction to put on the board soon, guys. Broncos and 49ers are tied at 3 late in the second quarter. Halfway through the second, the Seahawks lead the Chargers 13-3. Dan, this is only a win if you win by 25.
0: Like, Jason Myers just missed the extra point.
1: So there you go. So I wouldn't even be that proud. Because the Chargers are, let me just double check that. Oh, yeah, 0-3. That's what that is. What started earlier today in the NFL? Well, it all came from London, guys. The Colts outscored the Commanders 30-13. Washington lost starting quarterback Marcus Mariota to a knee injury and was replaced by a seventh-round rookie quarterback, Ethan Kaliakmanis. I don't know if we're going to say that name again, but that's who it was today. He ended 15 of 33, 186 yards, one touchdown, one interception. Mariota apparently aggravated his MCL injury. He's going to have tests done, but there is hope that Jaden Daniels will be back next week. The Patriots defeated the Bills 29-26. Josh Allen threw a touchdown and rushed for a touchdown. He became the Bills' all-time leader in scrimmage touchdowns with 88. He's the only quarterback in all of the franchises where the leader in scrimmage touchdowns is the quarterback. All the other franchises, it's a wide receiver, it's a tight end, it's somebody else. He's the only one. Rams came back to beat the Eagles 24-20. LA shut out Philadelphia in the second half. Philadelphia lost Saquon Barkley to a hamstring injury early in the game. Cowboys came alive in the second half to beat the Texans 34-30. Houston still looking for their first win of the season. Bears roll past the Jets 23-12, but they got an interception. They got an interception, first one in 637 days. Yes. Jaguars outscored the Bengals 22-17. Jamar Chase was ruled out with a concussion after a face mask call. Giants ended the game with a pick six and beat the Cardinals 36-24. Packers held on 17-14 against the Buccaneers. And the Ravens had a 24-18 win over the Titans. Lamar Jackson, who ended 15 of 20, 222 yards and two touchdowns, did not play in the second half because of an ankle injury. Apparently, according to reports, he left in a protective boot on that ankle earlier today. We've also got the WNBA playoffs going on, fellas. The Dream came back to beat the Liberty in the semifinals 92-82. Right now, with less than 7 minutes to go, the Valkyries are up on the Aces 64-53. This is game one of the semifinals.
0: Sounds like it was a nightmare for New York.
1: It was a nightmare. Yes, because it was a dream, a nightmare. Ha, ha.
2: Like a
0: that stuff doesn't come free, Carrie. 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And don't stop there. Hit that thumbs up icon and comment away. 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Hit Carrie up at Carrie 25 Roads. You can find Monty Bolaños at Monty Bolaños, and you can find me at Dan Byer on Fox. Chargers going to try to get something going here before halftime. They got a first and 10 at the 40-yard line, as Monty told you, down by 10. We'll see if the Raiders can get some points before halftime as well, as the clock is ticking down in Las Vegas. She's Monty. That's Carrie. I'm Dan. It's End Zone Radio on Fox Sports Radio, presented by Underdog.
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13: 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He's got some running room down the far side. 10, 5, touchdown! 27-yarder.
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14: 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Unleash your dog. Seahawks Radio Network with that highlight. Seattle at the two-minute warning is facing a 4th-and-1. I think they were going to just try to draw the Chargers offside. No reason for them to go for it at this point. They had a 3rd-and-16, and Jackson Smith and Jigba got about 14 or 15 of it. But I believe the Seahawks will punt when they come back out, or at least try to draw the Chargers off sides and then punt with 2 minutes to go, as the Chargers offense, carry has just been stalling as it has all season long.
15: It's bad. Dan, you look at the Chargers, and you can feel it through the TV. There's no urgency. There's no precision in anything that they do. It's just kind of like, I'm going to call a play and hope it works. That's what it feels like.
14: Monsi's going to give us her fantasy hits in just a little bit. But if I were to have you guess, through 28 minutes of play, how many yards Justin Herbert has passing so far in this game? And we've been following 4 games. The Raiders, by the way, kicked a field goal at the end of the half. They lead the Chiefs 13-10. We mentioned the Seahawks up 13-3. The field goal kicking contest is alive and well in San Francisco, 3-3. And the Vikings are winning their field goal kicking contest against the Dolphins, 9-0. But if I had to give you a guess, how many yards passing Justin Herbert has in the first half, what would you say, Kerry Rhodes?
15: I would say 34.
14: Did you cheat?
15: I didn't look at anything. No.
14: 34 yards passing.
16: That's exactly it.
14: Exactly. Oh, it. Wow. Yes, it is. Yes, it is.
15: I didn't look anywhere. Yeah,
14: so. I know he didn't. Actually, he didn't. I watched him the whole time. Look, Mike Gonzalez is just amazed. Are you dumbfounded by the sage Kerry Rhodes here?
16: Turn your mic on.
14: Yeah, turn it. Yeah, Chris, turn his mic on. He's just as.
17: Chris
14: has
17: got me down over here.
14: Yeah, that's all right.
17: No, I totally thought you looked it up. That was just like so perfect.
15: No, I mean, I told you they have no energy through the screen. So I knew it was low, but that number was just a shot in the dark.
14: You were like, it's either 8 yards or 34.
16: Yeah.
14: I'll give him the benefit of the doubt.
16: Is that a benefit of the doubt with 34 yards?
14: It's not much
15: of
14: one.
15: Spot on. That's correct.
14: But it is a benefit. His quarterback rating is QBR, the ESPN one that goes from 0 to 100. would be 7.4.
16: Nice. Right, nice. That's
14: good. Yeah.
16: I think I could do better than that.
14: Yeah. It is not good right now.
15: I would pay to see Monty out there behind. No bueno. Dan.
16: Listen, I would run under so many legs. I would get through it.
14: By the way, I stand corrected. It's not his QBR. It's his actual rating. It's the one that goes to 158.3. Wow. It is 7.4.
16: Mm. See,
14: right now.
15: Man.
14: I mean, Sam Darnold's thrown an interception in this game, and his rating is 80.
16: Monty,
14: he could have thrown three of them, to be honest. Like, the old Sam Darnold is back.
16: He's back.
14: He is back in effect. The Seahawks have that 10-point lead. Monty, I don't think you're going to have any Seahawks on your fantasy hits.
16: No.
14: But who did make your fantasy hits as we take a look at the fantasy numbers for week four in a segment we like to call Fantasy Hits and Misses.
16: We've got
12: fantasy hits.
14: I know.
12: And
14: Chris was
12: misses.
14: Ranting to Mike. I knew I could see him. The profile. He wasn't even looking at what was going on, Chris.
17: I was explaining to him an ugly nap I had that threw me off yesterday.
14: Goodness. The dumb part.
17: And it's apparently still throwing me off.
14: All right, you're done in 10 minutes. Okay, actually five.
16: In five. Yes. Yeah, in five. Some of the names are not names we've said the last couple of weeks, so that is exciting. Your top quarterback today, Drake May, The New England Patriots defeated the Buffalo Bills. 31 fantasy points. He threw for 269 yards and a touchdown. He did have an interception, but he's your highest quarterback so far, along with C.J. Stroud. C.J. Stroud in a loss to the Cowboys, 26 points. He threw for 347 yards and two touchdowns. We'll do an honorable mention for Joe Burrow, even though, again, they lost, but he had 25 fantasy points today.
14: Just a quick update. Justin Herbert has thrown an interception.
16: Thank you.
14: To Ernest Jones.
15: So is it a rating of two now, or is it negative?
16: Can it be negative? Can it go negative?
14: It's the third Chargers turnover of the first half.
16: That's good. Ooh. Yeah, that's good. But my shirt's really cute.
15: It is.
16: The top running back today, Kyren Williams for the Rams, 36 fantasy points. He had 16 carries for 80 yards and two touchdowns. He also had 10 catches for 67 yards. Javonte Williams with a hat trick today, 31 fantasy points, but he had 19 carries, 62 yards, and three touchdowns. And Kyle Manungai, I really just like saying his name, he is the next best running back today with 27 fantasy points. When it comes to the wide receivers, we already talked about him. C.D. Lamb is the top receiver today. Dan's favorite. 41 fantasy points. 17 catches. 189 yards. One touchdown. He did have a rushing attempt, minus 6 yards, so no bueno there. Two players that came back to action today that are at the top of the fantasy board. Nico Collins, 30 points today, 7 catches, 118 yards, and 2 touchdowns. And also Puka Nacua, who had 27 fantasy points, no touchdowns, but he did have 9 catches for 125
14: Had a rushing
16: yards.
14: Touchdown.
16: He yes. did have yes, a rushing touchdown. A rushing Thank touchdown. You. Yes, you're right. There we go. He had that was weird when he did get it, that rushing touchdown.
15: What's the highest a player can make in fantasy? Is it?
16: I don't think the limit does not exist.
15: Oh, there's not one? Oh, okay.
14: Infinity.
16: It's from Mean Girls. The limit does not exist.
15: Got it. Oh, my goodness. Mean Girls.
16: It's so good. It was Mean Girls Day yesterday.
14: Seahawks in the end zone. Emmanuel Wilson, a touchdown run.
16: Another one?
14: Another
16: one. Another one. You know, it's not even worth, I'm not even mad. I know we're supposed to be enemies right now, but it's, not even fun.
14: And let's be honest, it's more of you against Grace. That's Monty's friend, Grace. I love the Seahawks. I like the Seahawks. You know, ever since I was a little kid, but it's really a you against Grace rivalry, isn't it?
16: Yes, it really is. We were texting. I was like, don't be nice to me. You are my enemy. And she's like, oh, my bad. Okay.
14: The extra point by Jason Myers this time is good. So it's 20-3 to Seattle.
15: Dan, I want to talk about before we get out of here, we just had Pat Surtain limp off the field here for Denver as well.
14: That it would be an enormous loss if it was of any length of time. In this game, in a 3-3 ball game, it's a big, big loss. But that would be something. The Niners, by the way, have the ball in Denver territory at the 41-yard line with just 13 seconds left. They don't have any timeouts, so they're going to have to get up to the ball and spike it as Brock Purdy gets about a gain of 5. I don't know if that was to George Kittle or who it was, but San Francisco will... Christian McCaffrey.
16: Mm-hmm.
14: The Eddie Pinheiro is going to come out and try to attempt a long field goal to give the Niners the lead at the half. Dolphins are driving. Big play by Ollie Gordon's got them in Minnesota territory, but it's 3rd and 8, and they do not convert, so they're going to have to settle for a field goal attempt at 4th and 8 from the Vikings' 9-yard line. But Riley Patterson is on for a field goal. So a pair of field goals will let you know how they work out right now. Simultaneously being kicked. Dolphins is good, so it's 9-3 Minnesota in that one. 54 yards from Eddie Pinheiro, and it was blocked. And Denver is picking it up and trying to lateral it. Best be just probably go down, right, Kerry?
15: Yeah. Yes.
14: In that situation, end of the half.
15: Yes.
14: You don't want anything stupid to happen. But so the field goal is blocked, so that's 3-3. My goodness, we have 3-3, 9-3, 13-10, and Seahawks now kind of pulling away, but that was 7-3 for a while. Oh, my goodness. He is Kerry Rhodes. I'm Dan Beyer. That's Monty Bolaños with a look at our fantasy numbers. Coming up next on Fox Sports Radio, a lot more from the early games today. What happened to the Buffalo Bills? And while we think this win turned the Rams season around, what could it have done for the New England Patriots? It was a historic day for the New York Jets. Plus, what happened in London today may shake things up in one division. We'll talk about it next here on End Zone Radio on Fox Sports. We are Fox Sports.
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19: I'm Heather Brooker in the KFI 24-hour newsroom. Sunny, highs in the upper 90s to 99 in La Palma. Highs will be around 97 in Encino.
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9: And here's what you need to know.
12: Week 4 of the NFL continues, and in Las Vegas, it's the Raiders who lead the Chiefs 13-10. They just got going in the third quarter. Las Vegas has the ball right now around midfield. Also early in the third quarter in Minnesota, where the Vikings lead the Dolphins 9-3. Minnesota does have the ball in Miami territory. At halftime, the Broncos and the 49ers are tied at 3 apiece, while the Seahawks lead the Chargers 20-3 in Seattle. They're late in the second quarter. Sam Darnold is 9-14 for 116 yards and a touchdown. He does have one interception as well. Earlier today, the Rams came back to beat the Eagles 24-20. Patriots defeated the Bills 29-26. And the Cowboys came alive in the second half to beat the Texans 34-30. In Major League Baseball, the NLDS continues. The Padres lead the Brewers 2-1 in Milwaukee. It's the bottom of the sixth inning. Amancio Bolaños.
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14: Dolphins trying to get a stop in Minneapolis to keep them within arm's length of the Minnesota Vikings. The Raiders are on the move, as you heard Monsi say, now in Chiefs territory. The Chargers are trying to get a little bit closer to Seattle at the end of the first half there. Cameron Dicker is on for a 39-yard field goal attempt. And Monsi, any confidence in this?
12: No. But I do have Cameron Dicker in fantasy, so that's good for me.
14: Well, he just personal. Gave you some points. That's because his kick is good from 39 yards out. So it's now 20-6 entering halftime. Football is back, baby. 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Speaking of Underdog, tonight it's the Panthers and Lions. That is a contest where the Panthers are the underdog. Tomorrow night, it's the Falcons and Saints, and it's the Falcons who are the underdog in that division rival. Let's focus on Monday night because we touched on Sunday night earlier. When you look at this, it's the, I believe, 20th anniversary of the Monday night game and the Steve Gleason blocked punt and just the return of the Saints to the Superdome. That's what's going to be happening on Monday night. A lot of emotion there. Can the Falcons overcome that as they're a 2.5-point dog to the Saints, Kerry Rhodes?
15: Ooh, Dan, I forgot about that. That's going to be a hard one to overcome for the Falcons. But a division rival, I think the Falcons found something with Penix. I'm going to take the Falcons to cover.
14: Even against Tyler Shook in your Saints?
15: Even against my Louisville Tyler Shook. Louisville.
14: You like the underdog. Monsi, who do you like in Falcons Saints? Is the Saints are that 2.5-point favorite according to underdog?
12: I want to take the Saints to cover, but I don't like it.
14: Mm-hmm.
12: I just don't. I know. I agree. I think Michael Penix may, you know, be cooking something up for Atlanta after the first couple of rough 2 weeks. But I can't just agree that this week it's going to go the same way. Mm-hmm. Well, I think the Saints have more of a foundation, more of they know what they're doing mm-hmm. at home. So I want to take the Saints, but I'm not that comfortable with it. But I'm taking the Saints.
14: I'm going to take the Saints as well.
15: Take the Saints.
14: Yes. I don't want to bet against that home cooking and what could be a crazy scene.
15: It's going to be mm-hmm. a crazy scene.
14: I'll tell you what, the underdog that I didn't like in today's game, the Raiders mm-hmm. at home, now about to kick a field goal to extend their lead or try to extend their lead 13-10. We're early in the second half here, and there has been no sign of the Raiders really slowing down. Flags are on the play as the kick was good. I'm not necessarily sure what happened, but we'll find out in a second. I didn't think that the Chiefs were good enough to blow the Raiders away, but seeing these two teams on the same field, Rashee Rice, by the way, doubtful to return to this game, just makes me think that they're a lot closer than I even thought. And I know it's very disrespectful for the Raiders, and I've picked against them the last 2 weeks because I just didn't think that I just didn't see a Raiders team going 3-0 or 2-0.
15: Right.
14: And now we could be seeing them going 4-0 against the Kansas City Chiefs team.
15: Yeah, and that was a big penalty. I think it was 4th-and-4. So if it was against the Chiefs, that would give the Raiders a first down on this drive. But yeah, I mean, most teams are pretty close, Dan, when you look at the NFL teams. There's so many talented people on rosters. And I think this is the biggest thing with, I think the biggest misconception about it is that it's a players league, which it is. But if you don't have the head coach that puts you in the right situations to be successful, you won't have a chance to win. And so we're seeing Kubiak doing a great job. We saw him last year with your Seahawks, turn that offense around and give them, you know, the opportunity to score points. And right now he's putting the Raiders in positions to do that as well.
14: And just to update, it was a 4th-and-7, so it's a 5-yard penalty. So now it's 4th-and-2, and they're going for it.
15: Yeah, there you go.
14: So they are going for it, at least in this situation, unless they're going to try to draw them off sides.
12: No, they went for it.
14: Yeah, they sure did. And
12: wow.
14: They did not get it.
15: Did not get it.
14: So now, after those kind words with the Raiders, now they take points off the board. And actually, the play, I believe, was called dead. So even though the field goal was good, I don't think it would have stood. I think that the whistles blew at that point. But the Raiders going for it instead of just kicking, could have been a 16-10 lead. Instead, it stays 13-10. Do you have an issue with that play, Kerry?
15: You know, I usually do. But you know the thinking in this game is that field goals are not going to beat Kansas City. And that's probably what they're thinking.
14: Yes.
12: At home, I think they're probably trying to keep it a little bit safe. I mean, right now they're in the lead.
14: Mm-hmm.
12: So I feel like they're like, okay, let's go for it, but at the same time be safe, if that makes sense. I feel like they wanted to obviously get those points.
14: Mm-hmm.
12: But when something was presented to them that they should give it a go, I don't blame them for going for it on 4th-and-2.
15: Dan and Monsi, do you think that was a feel call or was that an analytic call?
12: A feel call.
14: I think it was analytics.
15: Me too.
12: Yeah.
15: So do I. Because
14: I don't think they should have gone for it.
15: Exactly.
12: That's what I'm saying. It was a field call. If the analytics are telling you, then you know what I mean. Why would you go against it?
15: But it brings us back to the point we talked about last week, right? Like the game is so analytically driven yeah. right now that it's just like you can tell it's not a feel. Because if it was a field call, you just kick the points. You're playing. You're right in it. You actually should be up maybe a little more. Mm-hmm. So, yeah, it feels like an analytic call.
14: I do want to ask our resident Raiders fan, Mike Gonzo Gonzalez, were you good with Gary Kubiak? Gosh, I'm old.
15: Yeah.
14: Clint Kubiak taking the points off the board, if you will, to go for it on 4th-and-2.
16: I don't like it in that situation. I've seen the Chiefs and Raiders a million times in my life, and I feel like there's been multiple occasions where it's come down to a one-score game and 3 points mm-hmm. at times. And against the Chiefs, you need as many points as you can take. But I like being aggressive, but right there in that situation, just take the points, get out of there. Force them to be to score a touchdown in that situation.
14: The Chiefs are going to take over at the 18-yard line, so they're not pinned back deep.
15: Mm-mm.
14: Also, it's 13-10 right now. This game's not going to end 38-34, no. The way that this game is being played. So to take right. the points from that perspective, you make it 16-10. And if Kansas City goes down, guess what? You're not obligated to score a touchdown yourself to come back and take the lead. So then maybe, you know, 19-17, and you're still in control and you can win the game. I think that's one that I understand, like, wanting to go up two scores, but still, even if you convert the first down, you're going to have to get another set of, you know, downs after that or somehow score because you're only at the 18-yard line, and now you haven't necessarily pinned them back. Yeah, I would have just kicked the field goal.
12: But you know, the Raiders, I feel like at this point, are just playing with house money. Mm-hmm. They're testing themselves. They're pushing the limits. There's no reason for them to not give it a go. I think it's different when we're talking about a team like the Bills, the Rams, the Ravens that are expected to go far and deep mm-hmm. versus a team like this that nobody had 3-0. I feel like they're allowed to kind of...
14: The part where I would disagree, though, is they're in it now. Like, they are in it. When you look at the division and you look at where, you know, Denver is right now and you look at where the Chargers are right now, the Chargers aren't a threat. So now you got to worry about Denver and you got to worry about Kansas City. Well, you're playing Kansas City right now. So you beat them. Now you get an edge on them. You're, mm-hmm. you know, one of the few 4-0 teams. So that's the only thing. Like, I don't disagree with you in how I view the Raiders. I do feel it's a bit of house money here. But if you win this game, this goes very far. Mm-hmm. And, you know, and to that point, you're hanging around and you're also telling your team, I still think we're good enough.
15: Exactly.
14: I still think that we're good enough that we can settle for three here and still win this football game. So that's why I don't like it.
15: Yeah, that's the old school thinking, Dan. That's kind of how I live as well. Like, we're supposed to be here. This right. isn't a fluke. This is who we are. I'm going to show my team this is who we are. But also, I mean, on the flip side of that, if you're being aggressive, you're telling your team we're aggressive as well. So, that's why I say, is it a feel? Because mm-hmm. if it's a feel versus analytics, then that's a different story. And we're here watching all these things at the same time. We can't really see the feel. So I don't really, I don't know.
12: Well, I feel.
15: Yeah. What you feel, Monty?
12: I feel.
15: What you feel?
12: That regardless of what happens in this game and how it ends, I feel the Raiders go to the playoffs this year.
15: Woo! Is that your guarantee?
12: That week is my four. Guarantee.
14: Get on the board.
12: Going on the board.
14: And Monty's first prediction goes on the board. Raiders in the playoffs.
15: Look at Mike. Mike, he can't even contain himself.
12: He can't even contain. And it's not even just because of how the Raiders are playing. Mm-hmm. It has to do with how other teams are playing also in the AFC that make me feel like there's no reason the Raiders can't get in there. And they're about to have a couple of rough weeks. They're playing right now, the Chiefs. They're going to play the Bills, the Patriots, the Broncos. I think they're about to have a nice little gauntlet.
15: Yeah.
12: If they can get through this, maybe even win this one. They're going to be in such a good position, but it's just because of how other teams are playing. It's not even just that I like how the Raiders are playing. I think it's a mixture of things. So I'm putting it on the board.
15: Put it on the board, Monty.
12: Raiders make the playoffs. I guarantee it.
15: And yeah. She guarantees it.
12: Guarantee.
14: If the playoffs started as we speak at this minute, the Raiders obviously would be in the playoffs at 3-0. They would be the top wild card. And they would be going on the road to Cleveland. How about that?
15: Perfect.
14: Welcome to that world. That is a whole new world, if you will.
15: Dan, hold up. Before we go, let me put out a cautionary tale real quick, Monty, because I've been in this situation before in a team that wasn't expected to, you know, do much coming into the year. We started out, Dan, what'd I tell you? 4-0.
14: 4-0.
15: And did not make the playoffs. And only won two more games the rest of the season. So let's pump the brakes on but you made your guarantee.
12: No, 100%. Yeah. I know that this is no real guarantee. I mean, like, the Chargers, when was it they started 0-4 and made the playoffs? Like, it can happen either way.
15: Yeah.
12: I just think, as we have discussed teams that don't seem to have an identity, mm-hmm. a foundation, I do think the Raiders have that. Mm-hmm. They improved in the areas that they needed to. They're still figuring it out, and yet they still look good while they're figuring it out. Trust me, I don't want to like the Raiders. They're in the same division.
14: She so wants to become a Raiders fan, a Chargers fan.
12: I can't.
14: No, you can't.
12: No,
15: you cannot.
12: No, I can't jump on this bandwagon like I did the Knicks. You know? So, but I like the Raiders.
14: Oh, God, you can't say that. You can't say it.
15: You can't say
14: it. Can't do it.
15: Nope. I like the Raiders.
12: The Raiders.
14: Do you know how much I can't stand the Fab Five because they were Ohio State's rival? Like, to this day, I still haven't watched that 30 for 30.
15: Really?
14: I refuse to watch it. My favorite player of all time, Jim Jackson, is friends with all of them. He's friends with Jalen Rose and Juwan Howard.
15: Yeah.
14: I cannot stand the Fab Five. It's been 30, 4 years.
15: Yeah.
14: It is 35 years going on now. Yes. It's even to that point. So you can't do it, Monsi. I'm sorry.
12: I grew up watching my brother Gus root for the Raiders and watch the Raiders. Like, that's what I grew up watching. And I literally, he's not into the NFL as much anymore.
15: Mm-hmm.
12: But we were talking about the Raiders yesterday, and he's like, I guess I got to jump back on that. Oh. Bring out all of my gear from back then.
14: Gonzo, is Gus welcome back on the Raiders bandwagon as they force a Chiefs punt so it didn't hurt him?
16: Yeah.
14: Oh, wow. That's very kind of you.
16: We'll take what we can get right now. So, yeah, I'm on board with
14: Gus
16: that.
14: Gus is back on the bus.
12: He's back.
14: I'll tell you what, people are leaving the bandwagon of the Philadelphia Eagles after what happened today in the second half against the Rams. Plus, the Bills fall to New England. This happened last year. Bills got off to that great start. New England goes to Buffalo and beats them. What do you know? New England having their own issues today, end up pulling on a win. We'll ask our NFL insider, Adam Kaplan, what he thinks is happening with Philadelphia and what's happening with New England. Was today an opportunity for them to turn around their season? Let me quick get you up to date of what's happening in the games going on right now. Told you the Chiefs were forced to punt, so the Raiders get that stop. Raiders will get the football back with 8:38 left to go in the third quarter. They are up 13-10 on the Chiefs. Broncos and Niners just underway in the second half, tied up at 3 in Santa Clara. The Vikings have the football up 9 on the Dolphins, 12-3, 4:11 to go in the third quarter, and they're still at the half in Seattle. Seahawks lead the Chargers by a score of 20-6. You got something for me, Kerry? Are we good?
15: We're good.
14: All right, we are good. We'll be back with our NFL insider, Adam Kaplan, giving us the ins and outs of week 4 next year on End Zone Radio, presented by Underdog on Fox Sports Radio.
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38: Puka Nacua is left. Davante Adams is right. Two tight ends in formation. Strong left. They run it left. Kyron to the edge of stiff arm. Turns it down the numbers. Stays on his feet. And he's in. Kyron Williams puts it in the paint. And the Rams have their first lead of week four with 70 seconds left in Philadelphia.
10: Once again, here's Dan Beyer, Monsi Bolaños, and Kerry Rhodes.
14: It's End Zone Radio presented by Underdog here on Fox Sports Radio. He's Kerry Rhodes. That's Monsi Bolaños. And I'm Dan Beyer, watching the Dolphins get a little bit closer to the Vikings. Ollie Gordon, a touchdown. Extra point is good. It's now 12-10. Seahawks are knocking on the door, facing a third and one. from the 6-yard line against the Chargers, and Sam Darnold just thrown a touchdown pass to Torrey Horton. So it's 26-6 with the extra point coming up. Chiefs still trail the Raiders 13-10, and the 3-3 ball game in the third. Threes are wild in Santa Clara. Niners 3, Broncos 3. Let's call them the 39ers right now, just because it goes with the theme. Tied up at 3 apiece, 10:44 left in the third quarter in that ball game. We played the Rams highlight because they beat the Eagles in Philadelphia. We head to that area of the country where our NFL insider Adam Kaplan is. Hit him up at Kaplan NFL. See him on Sports Grid and on the Inside the Birds podcast. Let's take it from the bird side of things, Adam. How did L.A. come back to grab this victory in Philadelphia against the Eagles today?
0: Yeah, Dan, look, a lot of things happen. The Eagles are now down 7 starters out of their 22. They had the Lane Johnson situation. He had a personal issue before the game. They found out this morning, as I understand it, they wouldn't be available likely, and he wound up not being available. And they just started to melt down. The offense has been pitiful. They've not scored a third quarter point this season. It's hard to believe. Wow. But yet they were up 20-10. It wasn't like their offense was doing anything. It was just that Darius Cooper, the undrafted free agent last year out of Tarleton State, his first two pass targets in this game were caught for a touchdown. One of them was incredible, maybe the catch of the year.
1: Mm-hmm.
0: And they just hung in there. And then, unfortunately, the defense started to fold. The rain became a problem. Tom Brady talked about it during the broadcast. He did a great job explaining how tough it is to throw, even when it's not raining hard, but the ball's slick. And you can't keep giving Matthew Stafford opportunities. He was awful for one half, and he hung in there. And at the end, the undermanned Eagles could not hang on, and they did not.
1: Yeah, Adam, we talked about this earlier in the first segment, and just the Eagles don't wow me anywhere right now.
0: I agree. And they haven't done anything really.
1: Nothing about that team is intimidating. Yeah. So what, moving forward, how can they turn this thing around, and what is their identity?
0: So, Curry, for this particular team, I would tell you that they would like to be a run-first offense, have that mentality with Saquon Barkley, but Barkley has the right hamstring injury. Mm-hmm. I mean, I can't imagine he'd play next week. They travel to London to face the Jaguars. Tank Bigsby, his backup, got hurt, didn't return. We don't know exactly, but it looked like a groin injury. They didn't say what it was yet. So they were down to one healthy running back. They have 3 on the practice squad. So likely they're going to have to add 2 from the practice squad for the game. Devontae Smith, their best receiver's out. Their number one tight end's out. So what can they do? With what they have, guys, with what they have, Sean Mannion, the first-year offense coordinator, has got to do a better job with motioning. You know, it's really odd. Like, I was looking at the data on this. Hurts is playing under center more than he has the past 2 seasons by game.
1: Yeah.
0: But they rarely do play action. They just have him drop back. Or they're not faking the handoff. It's really odd. He's done an okay job, nothing special. So I think he could do a better job. Their defense has surprised me. You know, they did get the 2 turnovers today, but yep, they kind of ran out of gas somewhat to the injury. So they have a lot of problems in a division that's been turned upside down with them losing. And Dallas's incredible job coming back.
1: Mm-hmm.
0: Their defense has been awful, but their offense is carrying the load there. And the guys, the Giants, they're the strangest 3-1 team I've seen.
1: That's what I'm saying, too.
0: Crazy. I still don't know. It's good for them, though. It's a cool story.
3: Yeah. You're listening to End Zone Radio here on Fox Sports Radio, and we're talking to our NFL insider, Adam Kaplan. Adam, another team that had to come back, get it together in the second half, the Cowboys. They beat the Texans 34-30. If Houston's defense is not doing their job, what does Houston have?
0: Yeah, and here's the thing, Monty. C.J. Stroud finally had a good game. He played really well. He had this issue. He would move. Last year, he'd move for no reason, and he'd see pressure that wasn't there, and we saw some of that before this game, but he was not the problem. Now, David Montgomery's not an explosive runner. Like, that trade, he's been just okay. They need more explosives for the run game. Their defense has surprised me. I'm really surprised at how their defense has performed.
3: Mm-hmm.
0: And it's forget about winning a division. I know they played 4 games. It's just, can they be even an above 500 team? It's going to be hard for them. You're not at 0-4. You're not making the playoffs. There's no chance. It's just mathematically going back 36 years. There's less than 1% chance. So it's the data I have actually in an email someone sent me. I always like looking at that stuff. What is it by week? That's less than 1%. So They're not going to make the playoffs, and they have to. Muncy, it's a great question because Nico Collins, who is their pass game, is back after his injury, and he was phenomenal today. Mm-hmm. But their defense couldn't get the job done. But for Dallas, they can't keep asking the offense to carry them. Their defense, no matter what, it's really unbelievable. No matter what trade they make, no matter what they do, they're still not competitive on that side of the football. It's hard to believe.
14: C.D. Lamb had 21 targets today, 17 catches.
0: That's what I mean, Dan. It's ridiculous. And this is how they have to win. They got to throw the football.
14: Yeah, and more targets than there are in the Twin Cities. That's what I say.
0: Very good. Not bad for you.
14: Yeah, no, it's one of my better ones. Adam Kaplan joining us here.
0: Ding.
14: I'll tell you who was not better this week. Yeah. I thought Josh Allen put his team in a tough spot a couple of times. What is it with Buffalo? Because last year, New England goes into Buffalo after the Bills get off to that hot start, beat them on a primetime game. Yeah, right. We start to have discussions about James Cook not getting the football. James Cook had 12 carries today. What is it with the Bills? Josh Allen threw a bad interception down the field. Patriots weren't perfect, but how does Buffalo let New England come in and beat them in the new high mark?
0: Well, first of all, Josh Allen did not play well against the Chargers, okay? He hung in there. I mean, their offense was pitiful. James Cook carried them in week three, their win over the hapless Chargers. He's forcing balls a little bit. He's making throws he shouldn't be making. This is part of the Josh Allen experience, mm-hmm. and you just have to live with it. Their defense is certainly not dominant. No, it was funny. I was wishing someone with the Patriots luck this week, and I was like, they're not going to win, but I'm going to wish them luck anyway. I didn't see it. I mean, I just didn't see it. I give them credit. Kid Chisholm, it was a great story last year in training camp, and hadn't really done anything since then, and he got the job done today. I give them credit because, guys, do you realize how many players are out on defense for the Patriots?
14: Yeah, no Gonzalez, no Barmore. Yeah.
0: Oh, Gonzalez, the best defensive player. I know they think that. They know that. And, you know, offensively, Drake May, I'll tell you what, as bad as he looked before this game, I know the pick wasn't good today, but, man, he made some great throws today. Very impressed. Romeo Dobbs finally got the job done. And remember, they're having to do with this without A.J. Brown, and it's not easy to move the football like that, but they did it today.
1: Yeah, the Bills have been, 3-0, but I didn't think they were as dominant either at this point yet. But I want to move on to another team that's playing right now. They're actually having a fist fight, a struggle with the Miami Dolphins right now. So Minnesota's 3-0, and obviously their defense is really, really, really top tier. And they're going to keep them in a lot of games this year. But where are they going to get offense? I know Justin Jefferson is out, but how are they going to get points?
0: See, here's the thing. You got the aging Aaron Jones, right? He's near the end of his career.
1: Yep.
0: Mason, the other running back, is out. He's on injured reserve. They're in a tough way here. They need Addison to be more of a factor,
1: and
0: they know that. They're just off offensively. Kyler Murray, remember, he had the injury. Now he's back. They're going to have to give him some time. And I know it's kind of been a very ugly game. The Dolphins, who are, honestly, if they don't win this game today, I don't know how they're going to get a win. It's going to be tough.
2: Golly.
0: I'm just being honest with you. There's a Dolphins podcast I was on to start the season, and I said, guys, if the Dolphins get – this is before the A-chain injury, obviously. I said if the Dolphins get at least five wins – I'd vote in Duke Paul's, I'd probably vote for Jeff Hafley for coach of the year. That's how bad they're talented. One of the least talented teams I've ever seen, honestly. Wow. 27 years covering this business.
3: Listen, the Dolphins might get a win before the Chargers. So do you think that Jim Harbaugh or Mike McDaniel can get fired before this game's over?
0: No, but I know that, look, you got to understand where this team was before Harbaugh got there. I'm not making excuses. They're terrible this season.
3: Awful.
0: But I told you last week, guys, they overachieved last season. The belief around the league was they're not very talented. That Jesse Minter did an unbelievable job on defense. But here's the problem. Herbert has been absolutely horrendous.
3: Bad.
0: And I was telling our guy Rob Parker, Rob and I were talking about this. Rob was the one who brought it up, and I said, I'll take it further. He's not making any – because Rob said when you evaluate quarterbacks, and I agree with this, you have to elevate players around you.
1: Yeah.
0: Not only is he not doing that, other than he's got this great arm, he's a pretty good athlete, who's really gotten better around him? Like it's not good. I know they've got major offensive line problems in the interior, not tackle, but in the interior. But they don't do anything well, folks, and that's why they're going to go 0-4.
1: Wow.
14: Kerry was trying not to smile when you said that. Is this like confirming your analysis?
1: It's not confirming it. I already know it, but it's just when you hear it again, it's like, yeah.
0: Herbert?
1: Yeah.
0: What didn't you like about him, though?
1: What don't I like about him? He doesn't make anybody better around him. Like people want to talk about weapons, and mm-hmm. obviously it's great to have a luxury, but when you don't have that luxury, can you raise the talent? I've seen great quarterbacks do that my whole time playing.
0: Mm-hmm. Yeah, by the way, not that I'm comparing him to Brady, but Brady, if you look at some of the talent that Brady worked you look at some of the talent that Brady worked with early in his career, you're like, how is he doing this? Because he made Julian Edelman a player, okay? That he just would make others around him better. That's the point.
14: Yeah.
0: And you can't keep making excuses for this guy. That's the problem with a lot of there's some former player analysts who think Herbert's like special. He's not special. He's got a lot of talent, but so do a lot of quarterbacks.
14: Right.
0: It doesn't matter if you don't play well. It doesn't matter how talented you are. If you don't play well, it's going to waste.
14: He was kind of questioned about him being a vocal leader on this team. Mm. And he does seem very quiet.
0: He's a quiet guy. He's kind of reserved. But, you know, you could be a quiet leader, but you got to look. Jalen Hurts is not a boisterous guy, but he gets the job done.
14: Just to give an update, the Vikings convert on a 4th and short. So it's under 10 minutes to go. It's 12-10. They're in Dolphins territory. A touchdown here would seem to maybe put the Dolphins at arm's length. But if the Dolphins defense can get a stop, this is 15-10 with about 8 minutes to go. So maybe that Dolphins victory could be in the cards. The Niners on a 3rd and goal from the 1 have just cashed in. Brock Purdy, a touchdown pass to Deebo Samuel. So our first touchdown of the day in Santa Clara comes courtesy of a Brock Purdy touchdown pass. I'll continue there. Adam Kaplan, our NFL insider, joining us. By the way, was that Dolphins podcast called Pot of Dolphins?
0: No.
14: If I were to start one, that's what it would be called.
0: Very funny.
14: Pot of Dolphins. That's what you call a pot. Yeah. Yeah, that's what you call a group. Brock Purdy was my MVP through 3 weeks of the season.
0: He's been awesome.
14: Yeah. Really and maybe,
0: so is Kirk Cousins, by the way.
14: Sure. Well, then Kerry loves to hear that. But this 49ers team that does have a lot of injuries, I was critical of their roster buildup. And when we looked at Purdy, we've said Purdy can't do it himself. Is Brock Purdy proving everybody wrong that he can do this himself?
0: And Mike Evans is playing with a broken rib, but moving it to Deebo Samuel, who scored. Mike Evans, George Kittle's finally back. And they're down a bunch of receivers on offense, but he spreads the ball around. He's another guy, if you put him in like a non-West Coast offense, probably not a starting quarterback. This is the scheme for him, and that's a great job by Kyle Shanahan and John Lynch of understanding what he is and what he isn't. I mean, I remember he was the last pick in his draft. I mean, that's we have to remember who Brock Purdy was, and it all depends on who's coaching you and understanding what he brings to the table.
1: 100%. We talked about coaching earlier, and like

0: zone. Is it too little too late? We'll find out. Kamani Vidal crossing the goal line. Monty Bolaños has more on what's happening right now in week four. What's going on, Monty?
1: Oh, let's see. How many yards did Justin Herbert have when you asked Carrie for the first time?
0: 34.
1: 34. So he's at 94.
0: All right.
1: So there we go.
0: Nice.
1: His rating, 28.8. All right. There we go. No bueno, guys. Seattle is still up, and are we sure they went in? Yes. Okay, I was like, are we sure they counted that touchdown? Because I see on one score it's not, and on the other one there is. So we'll see. But 27-6 or 27-12 is the score, pending the extra point in Seattle. Sam Darnold, 12 of 17, 155 yards and two touchdowns. 49ers in the end zone as well. They lead the Broncos at home 10-3 with less than 5 minutes to go in the third quarter. Very late in the third quarter in Las Vegas, where the Raiders are holding on to a 13-10 lead over the Chiefs. Kansas City does have the ball, but they're around midfield. With 7 minutes to go in the fourth quarter in Minnesota, it's the Vikings who lead the Dolphins 15-10. Kyler Murray in this one, 23 of 33 for 185 yards. Football, though, started in London, fellas, and it was the Colts who outscored the Commanders 30-13. Marcus Mariota did leave the game with a knee injury, was replaced by rookie quarterback Ethan Kaliakmanis. It was not enough, but the good news is NFL Network is reporting that they believe Jaden Daniels would maybe be back next week for the Commanders. Patriots defeated the Bills 29-26. Drake May threw for 269 yards, three touchdowns, did have one interception. The Rams came back to beat the Eagles 24-20. Cowboys came alive in the second half to take down the Texans 34-30. Houston still looking for their first win of the season. Bears rolled past the Jets 23-12, but New York got an interception. The first one in 637 days. That is a win.
2: That's insane.
1: That is a win. Jaguars outscored the Bengals 22-17. Also, Bengals lost wide receiver Jamar Chase due to a concussion. Giants ended the game with a pick six and defeated the Cardinals 36-24. Packers held on 17-14 against the Buccaneers, and the Ravens had a 24-18 win over the Titans in a game where Lamar Jackson did not play in the second half due to an ankle injury. He did leave in a protective boot after the game was over. When it comes to baseball's postseason, the NLDS continues, and the Padres have added another run. Ty France with another RBI single. They lead the Brewers 3-1. It is the bottom of the seventh inning. Brewers do have a man on first and third. They still have an out to go for this inning, and you can catch all the action on FS1. You'll be able to catch the action between the Braves and the Dodgers on FS1. That's going to start at 8 p.m. Eastern time. And when it comes to the WNBA semifinals, the Aces lost to the Valkyries 71-60. Dream outscored the Liberty 92-82, and this is a best of five series. Busy day.
0: Very busy. The Chiefs are getting busy in Las Vegas. Kenneth Walker had a big run for 76 yards. Ooh. Didn't score, but put some first and goal with an opportunity to tie the game or take the lead as they start the fourth quarter in Las Vegas. He was running a long way.
2: He was.
0: Tough to get 76 yards and not score, but that's what Kenneth Walker did. Also, as Monty was giving the score, the Vikings, it is only a one-score game.
2: Kicked the field goal.
0: They didn't. Yeah, they had to settle for a field goal. The Dolphins almost botched the kickoff, so they're going to have to go a ways. But this is one worth watching. Minnesota, five field goals today. They have not gotten into the end zone, and the Dolphins have just hung around. It's been a physical game. This is the one that we're going to watch coming down the stretch here. He is Kerry Rhodes. That's Monty Bolaños. I'm Dan Beyer with the iHeartRadio app. You can stream us wherever you happen to be. 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Coming up next, we'll tell you what goes down in the Twin Cities. Can the Dolphins get the big upset win against the Vikings? 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
6: Purdy under center with Black behind him. Debo in motion. Here's the snap. Fake the pitch. Purdy drops. Looks, nothing there. Purdy wiggles outside. Throws to Debo. Touchdown, 49ers. Debo Samuel backpedaling into the end zone. Brock Purdy making a little bit of magic, and he connects with Debo. And the 49ers lead for the first time today.
1: Once again, here's Dan Beyer, Monsi Bolaños, and Kerry Rhodes.
7: 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The first touchdown of the afternoon, and they're heading into the fourth quarter. 49ers lead the Broncos 10-3, and the Broncos are down both starting corners. That includes Patrick Surtain. He is out. Riley Moss out as well for Denver. So the Broncos, they're going to do it with defense. They're going to have to do it with backup corners. In the other games going on right now, the Seahawks lead the Chargers 27-13. The Chargers have two personal foul penalties. This game is not over. It's a two-score game with 2:30 and counting in the third quarter. You don't have one of those. You get the football back, and maybe you do something with it, and now you got a ball game. But the Chargers just, kicking themselves. 20 penalties overall in this game prior to that last one. So that would be number 21. So the Seahawks in a little bit more of a field goal range, as now they have it a second and 10 at the 21-yard line. The Vikings got the football back, but that is far from over in Minnesota. They're up 15-10 on the Dolphins with about under 5 minutes to go in that contest. And then the battle for the AFC West, the Raiders on a 3rd and 12 are able to convert. Kirk Cousins hits Brock Bowers. First down, it's 17-13 Chiefs just underway in the fourth quarter.
8: Yeah, if you take those 3 points, Dan, they're already in field goal range to take the lead here. But now they got to go score a touchdown by passing up the points earlier. And you talk about that Seahawks-Chargers game. Finally got a chance. They got a stop. Missed a long field goal. Looked like they got a leverage call to get to give Seattle the first down.
7: We all thought it was roughing the kicker, right? Because we're like, that would be the most undisciplined thing to do.
9: Right. Yeah.
7: But it is a bit undisciplined to also have the leverage call in that scenario.
9: It's going to be great when the Chargers pick Arch Manning. It's going
7: to
9: be great, guys.
7: Monsi's already looking ahead to late April as a First Chargers picnic. Fan. Monsi, this game is not over. And if there's anything that I know in the Sam Darnold that I've seen so far this year, there could be a throw or two. We've already seen one this game.
9: Stop using reverse psychology
8: on
9: me.
8: No, he is, Monsi, and I should get him right now. I should call this game a game already. Call it early. That's what I should do to you, Dan.
7: Well, when Jason Myers, the reason that penalty was so penal on the Chargers was because Jason Myers missed a 54-yard field goal. Would have given the Chargers the football near midfield down two. Yeah. Instead, it not only keeps the drive alive, Myers comes on now for a 35-yarder, and now it's 30-13, and it does feel a little bit out of reach.
8: Yeah, it makes it a 3-score game at the moment.
7: Yes, and so that's where we are.
9: Y'all, it's been out of reach since the first quarter. I don't even know.
8: Monsi, we like you. We're trying to keep this thing going, okay?
9: I just don't need you to lie to me. I just need you to keep it real. And in reality, this is so awful that it's been over. It's been bad.
7: The Vikings situation. First and 15 from the Dolphin 45-yard line, and the Dolphins have two timeouts, so there's 3:43 left to go. And we'll get to Monsi's fantasy numbers real quick, but just to lay out what could happen in Minnesota, like, this is a really important set of plays here, because if Minnesota doesn't get a fresh set of downs, you're going for a long field goal. Mm-hmm. You're only up 5. If you miss the field goal to go up 8, which I think would be the play, you're then giving Miami a much shorter field and only a 5-point deficit to deal with. So Minnesota needing a couple of first downs, not just one on this possession here. All right, Monsi, why don't you take it away with some fantasy hits and misses.
1: Go, go, go! Fantasy hits. Yahoo! and misses.
9: Yeah, we'll go with the misses now with the quarterbacks. Today, a couple of misses. We'll start with Matthew Stafford in a comeback win. Matthew Stafford, only 9 fantasy points. He didn't have any touchdowns. In fact, had 2 interceptions. Did throw for 317 yards. That's how he got those 9 points, but not great. Also, Daniel Jones, who in a win against the Commanders in London, also just 7 fantasy points for what he did today. Justin Herbert, it's not even over and he's got nothing. Wonderful. When it comes to the running backs, there's a couple that were misses when it comes to the running backs, not mentioning Saquon Barkley, who left the game with a hamstring injury, but David Montgomery with Houston, 3 fantasy points there. He's not helping the situation. Bucky Irving with Tampa Bay, 6 fantasy points, and DeAndre Swift with Chicago, also 6 fantasy points. So not great there. When it comes to the wide receivers, Davante Adams, again, the Rams in a comeback win, but Davante Adams just had 7 points. I won't mention Jamar Chase because he also left the game with an injury or concussion, so he only ended with 5 fantasy points. But Davante Adams, one of those ones that you were hoping for a little bit more. Also, Marvin Harrison Jr., 8 points. Should I tell you George Pickens? 9 points there for you, Dan. Since I know you love them so much.
7: 75 yards.
9: That's it. But they were contested catches.
7: CeeDee Lamb had 15 more catches today than George Pickens. That's crazy.
9: It's true.
8: Is that in a span of 3 games then?
7: That was in a span of 60 minutes. Okay. Yes. 60 minutes today in Houston. 17 catches.
9: 17. Yeah.
7: I can't get over that stat line.
9: I think CeeDee heard you last week. I think he was listening. He tuned in.
7: He probably got the podcast.
9: Yeah. And then was like, who is that guy? Dan Beyer? I'm going to show him.
7: The great thing about that prediction, and by great I mean awful, was it didn't even last a week. It's supposed to be a season-long prediction, and 1 week later, this thing has been reset. That's wow. Yeah.
9: Do we put a big X on it? Not yet.
7: Not yet. Season's not over.
9: Not over. You never know.
7: I'll just make more predictions and try to cover that one up.
9: There you are.
7: Your fantasy misses for week 4. So here's the Dolphins situation. Broncos, by the way, kicked a field goal. So it's a 10-6 ball game early in the fourth. Or Broncos kicked a field goal against San Francisco. So it's 10-6. Niners up on Denver, just underway in the fourth quarter. The Raiders settled for a field goal on their drive. So Kansas City is still up 17-16 fourth quarter in that one. But the Vikings have the ball. They got a first down on a pass from Kyler Murray to TJ Hockenson. Hockenson has 11 catches today for 106 yards in Justin Jefferson's absence. However, the Vikings did have a false start penalty. So it's 1st and 15 at the Dolphins 20-yard line. Dolphins have 2 timeouts left. There's 2:17 left to go. So if you can get a stop here, if you're Miami and hold them to a field goal, then you will have time left to be able to do something. But that first down was very, very key because it puts the Vikings not only in makeable field goal position, but it also puts them in a spot where the Dolphins, you can kick off to the Dolphins. They're not going to have a short field to try to score. So that was imperative on that end of things. So you don't think it's over yet, or you think it's over in Seattle?
9: Of course it's over.
7: Okay, there's a minute left in the third quarter. We got a game with 2 minutes left in the fourth quarter in Minneapolis and still a third one in the third quarter in Seattle. Kyle Juszczyk took a tough hit
9: that
7: made Kerry flinch. So Kyle Juszczyk is down for the Niners. Chiefs have taken over the ball in their own territory, up 1 on the Raiders. That's Monty Bolaños. He's the All-Pro Kerry Rhodes. I'm Dan Beyer. Back with more End Zone Radio, presented by Underdog, next on Fox. We are
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26: 14th consecutive postseason for the Dodgers, another 100-win season.
27: 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Dodgers are right here.
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2: Hi, everybody, and welcome in to this playoff edition of Morongo Casino Dodgers on Deck on this Sunday, October the 4th. It's Game 2 of the 2026 National League Division Series as your Los Angeles Dodgers take on the Atlanta Braves. Blake Snell will get the ball here in Game 2. Dodgers a 1-0 series lead. First pitch from Uniqlo Field at Dodger Stadium is coming up at 5:03. Between then and now, we got a lot to get to in a quick one-hour show here on Morongo Casino Dodgers on Deck. You're going to hear from Tarek Skubal, the Game 1 winner. We'll get David Vasse almost throughout the hour. We'll also hear from the manager, Dave Roberts, coming up in just a little bit. We'll get your Ohtani rewind. We'll, of course, get your Dodgers magical moment, a preview of this pitching matchup. And in just a few minutes, we'll head out to the Galpin Ford broadcast booth with Rick Monday and Charlie Steiner. Well, yesterday in the series opener, it was scorching hot at the Ravine as the Dodgers rode Skubal and the long ball to a Game 1 win. Over 100 degrees at first pitch, Tarek Skubal got the start, and the big left-hander did not disappoint. He went six innings, allowed one run on two hits, while striking out seven along the way. The Dodgers offense, meanwhile, needed a spin around the lineup before getting after the Braves bullpen in what was a bullpen game again. Finally, in the fourth inning, no score. Freddie Freeman, a one-out walk. Next batter, Teoscar Hernandez.
3: One ball, one strike. Medeiros delivers. There's a fly ball to left. It's deep. It is on its way, and it is gone. A home run. Teoscar Hernandez, a two-run shot. The Dodgers draw first blood. It is 2-0.
2: Teoscar with the two-run home run, a bomb that went 431 feet to left center field. Dodgers a 2-0 lead. Tarek Skubal settled in. After he gave up a leadoff single in the first, he retired 15 in a row, including striking out the side in the fourth, another zero in the fifth, and in the sixth, Skubal left a 1-2 sinker over the plate. Sean Murphy hit out of the park for a solo home run. The Dodgers' lead was just 2-1. Skubal had traffic on the base pass the rest of the inning, but got out of it without any more damage. So in the bottom of the sixth, the Dodgers flex their muscles again. Teoscar Hernandez, a one-out single. Next batter, Kyle Tucker.
3: A pitch to Tucker. A fly ball to right. It's way back there at the wall, and it is gone! A home run! Kyle Tucker, a two-run blast just to the left of the Braves' bullpen. The Dodgers with another two-run blast. This one by Tucker. Dodgers 4, Atlanta 1.
2: Two-run home run for Kyle Tucker. The Dodgers grabbing the momentum right back, taking a 4-1 lead, and they weren't done. Two batters later, Max Muncy, a solo blast down the right field line. Dodgers a 5-1 lead. Tarek Skubal went the sixth, turned it over to the bullpen. Brock Stewart got the seventh. Alex Vesia put up a zero in the eighth. Tanner Scott came in for the ninth. He gave up a two-run home run to Ozzie Albies. The Dodgers' lead was just 5-3, so Dave Roberts went to Evan Phillips, who came in, got the final out of the game. Dodgers win Game 1 of the NLDS yesterday, beating the Braves 5-3. The Dodgers fans, the Dodgers players, surviving the 100-degree heat, and now they're back at it tonight. A little cooler out at the Ravine. Game 2 of this best-of-5 NLDS. Blake Snell on the mound, first pitch at 5:03, and with more, we head out to the Galpin Ford broadcast booth as we say hello to Charlie Steiner and Rick Monday. Guys.
3: All right, Tim, Game 2 of the National League Division Series. The Dodgers winners yesterday, 5-3. So far, the Dodgers send out a pair of aces. Today, it's going to be Blake Snell. Yesterday, it was Tarek Skubal. And today, for the Braves, it's going to be another bullpen game. A lefty, Ray Kerr, gets a start for them. First, a look back at yesterday as we were signing off last night, Mo. Every box that the Dodgers needed to check in order to win a game, it's certainly at this level, they checked.
4: And they needed to do it. And we saw a pitching clinic for six innings by Tarek Skubal, who allowed the first batter on a 1-2 count, hit a changeup for a base hit. Then what did he do? Well, he retired the next 15 batters that he faced before there was a leadoff home run by Sean Murphy, and the Atlanta Braves finally got on the board. But for Skubal to set the tone, I thought was terrific, then turned it over to bullpen. They were terrific on top of it. And the Dodgers with timely hitting. I mean, three home runs. In fact, you start to look at it. The Dodgers during the regular season, they hit three home runs in a ballgame. Pretty good telltale sign on how it was going to come out. They were 19-1 but don't live on just the long ball. The Dodgers did not have opportunities. In fact, they had only one at bat in the entire game with a runner in scoring position.
3: And defensively, they were terrific.
4: They were, and they made the big outs when they really needed them, including if you look at Tommy Edman, made a sensational play, really the second batter in the ballgame. What could have been maybe first and third with nobody out to open up the ballgame in this series, it turned out to be a runner at first base on a terrific play. Not the only play of the Dodgers. They just did, as you mentioned, they did the little things that you have to do in order to give yourself an opportunity to win.
3: So far in this postseason, teams scoring first have gone 11-2. Teams to out-homer the opposition, 10-1. Teams scoring four or more runs, 10-0, and the Dodgers fill the blanks on those three categories.
4: Yeah, there's all kinds of numbers that are going. What about the outcomes in a best-of-five series? If you go two wins and no losses, what happens on the visiting team if they split the two games on the road? They actually have a higher percentage of winning the series, 61%. That's in the past. You can give numbers and facts until these guys turn blue in the face and they'll tell you, hey, look, when the anthem's played, would you please leave the field because we got a ball game to play?
3: So the Dodgers will be sending out Blake Snell, and this is where he has excelled throughout his career in the postseason, in big games, just like his new best buddy, Tarek Skubal, did yesterday.
4: And he said that he was going to spend some time either last night after the game or this morning early with Skubal to find out what Skubal saw from 60 feet 6 inches away to the Atlanta Braves batters. And if you look at what Snell was able to do against Atlanta, he has his own idea to do things, but it's a good idea to get input from someone else.
3: A lefty, Ray Kerr, will begin the parade of pitchers for the Atlanta Braves this afternoon in Game 2. Another bullpen game. Chris Sale's going to go for them in Game 3 when the Dodgers and Braves move to Atlanta and play next on Tuesday. But we got a game to play this Sunday afternoon at Dodger Stadium. Dodgers and Braves, Game 2, National League Division Series. Tim?
2: 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You're going to hear from the manager, Dave Roberts. We'll check in with David Vassay. We'll hear from Tarek Skubal. But up next, your Otani Rewind as we lead you up to Game 2 of the NLDS, Dodgers and Braves. I'm Tim Cates, and this is the back-to-back World Series champion Dodgers Audio Network.
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0: This is Morongo Casino, Dodgers on deck. We got a new game. 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
2: Dodgers and Braves, it's game two of the National League Division Series. Dodgers a 1-0 series lead after the win yesterday. Blake Snell on the mound. Braves going with an opener. And Ray Kerr, who pitched in game three of the wild card series. First pitch coming up at 5:03.
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3: Ohtani on 1-1. Lines went into right field for a base hit. You can feel a palpable exhale from this crowd in the dugout. How's he going to do? First at bat, a single to right.
2: Shohei Ohtani batted second yesterday as Mookie Betts was the leadoff hitter. Shohei as the DH went 1-for-4, had a one-out single in the first, then lined out and flew out twice. Dodgers, though, pick up the win in game one yesterday by final of 5-3. Ohtani Rewind is presented by Nikaido Shochu, the official Shochu of the Los Angeles Dodgers. Discover Nikaido, discover Shochu. We continue here on Morongo Casino. Dodgers on deck. Coming up, we're going to hear from the manager, Dave Roberts. Also still to come, we'll check in with David Vassay. We'll hear from Tarek Skubal, your magical moment. That's all coming up. It's the Dodgers and Braves, game two of the NLDS. First pitch at 5:03. I'm Tim Cates. It's the back-to-back World Series champion Dodgers Audio Network.
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2: 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Game two of the NLDS on this Sunday. Dodgers and the Atlanta Braves. 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A grand slam for good times. Blake Snell on the mound. Ray Kerr will serve as the opener for the Braves in what is a bullpen game. First pitch coming up at 5:03. But right now, let's head back out to Dodger Stadium and get the pregame thought to the Dodger skipper.
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16: Dave, the Braves are going with another bullpen game. How do you just see your guys, either with their approach or their plan of attack, how do you see them kind of navigating through a pitching plan like this, whether it was yesterday, a little bit of a different bullpen plan, but if it seems to be more of a traditional one, how do you just see this kind of playing out for your offense?
17: I think it's similar to yesterday. I think just, you know, specific to Kerr, just being stubborn in the zone, making them work, grinding at bats, and the sooner that they have to get the carousel going that, gets in our swings in our favor, Yeah, I think the thing that you can see today is I'm starting Rojas and putting him in the eight and giving him that opportunity to face Kerr. And then, you know, I'll make that decision going forward as far as, you know, once they decide to bring in Holmes and to counter. So it speaks a lot to, you know, Max, the buy-in of understanding, you know, being able to come off the bench and knowing that's the best for the club, keeps Miggy involved, gets him in at bat. And so those are things that I'm really proud of. And then now we just got to go out there and play the game.
2: 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I'm Tim Cates. 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
2: It's the Dodgers and the Braves, Game 2 of the National League Division Series. Blake Snell, Ray Kerr, the pitching matchup. We'll dive deeper into the numbers for both these guys. Ray Kerr coming off a Game 3 Wild Card Series start last week. First pitch coming up at 5:03. Dodgers baseball brought to you by El Pato. Born in L.A. and made for your game day, El Pato brings authentic Mexican-style tomato sauces, salsas, and hot sauces right to your plate. El Pato, gourmet in a can.
0: Joining Tim Cates on Dodgers on Deck.
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2: All right, DV, game two goes to Blake Snell. Is he up for the task tonight?
3: He reassured me yesterday that he is, and he said that the 5 days off after that start in San Francisco, it was going to be critical for him to be able to be ready for this game, too. He said yesterday that he is and that he threw 23 pitches in a simulated game during this 5-day bye week for the Dodgers. So he told me that his fastball command was much better in that than it was in San Francisco. And as we're looking out right now, Tim, you know how much I love shadow talk, but with a 5 o'clock start time, shadows are going to be in play right now. The pitcher's mound and home plate are in shadows while the outfield is drenched in sunlight. So that's going to work in Snell's advantage. And it also may work out in the number of different relievers that the Braves trot out from their bullpen. That may be a factor early in this game.
2: ABS challenge has been talked about a lot here in year one, when to use it, the strategy, David, and Andy Páez, well, yesterday, not a very good challenge early in this game.
3: Yeah, and if you remember, Tim, during one of our one-on-one conversations with Dave Roberts, I asked him point blank, does Andy Páez have the red light when it comes to ABS challenges? And he said, yes, we're going to give him the stop sign for now. He's not going to be allowed to challenge, and he's going to continue to work in the batting cage where they have the trajecta video help, you know, when it looks like the pitcher on the video board and the pitches come across. He was, during the end of the regular season, looking at that to try to understand the strike zone a little bit better. But I asked Dave Roberts in the press conference today, after what we saw in game one and that egregious challenge by Páez, whether or not he has given him the stop sign again. And he said, yeah, he had a conversation with Páez. He is not allowed to challenge anymore this postseason.
2: Wow. 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Ford, the official vehicle of Major League Baseball. How big was Kyle Tucker's home run yesterday, David?
3: Huge in the confidence department, let alone in that type of game. It was a one-run game at that point in time, and the Dodgers needed to tack on, and they did, starting with Tucker's two-run home run. And right now, Tim, we just watched the Milwaukee Brewers walk off Mason Miller and the San Diego Padres in the bottom of the ninth inning. The Brewers take game two and now have a commanding 2-0 lead, another heartbreaking loss for the Padres as the Brewers are celebrating right now. I had to share that with you. I'm sorry.
2: No doubt. But the Kyle Tucker home run.
3: Kyle Tucker, big for his confidence, big for the game, and he was working really hard to try to find the swing that he'd been searching for all year long, and he found it at the end of September.
29: I've kind of had that every now and then throughout the year. Just trying to maintain it as best as possible, but I mean, even if you're not feeling great, you still got to go up there and, you know, do your job. And like I said, whether it's moving guys over, getting guys in, regardless of the result, you just try and do that and just try to win the game.
3: Hey, you love hearing that, Tim, because that's what it's about, having unselfish at-bats. If it means to hit the ball to the right side to advance the runner with less than two outs, a guy like Kyle Tucker acknowledging that to try to win the game is huge, because there have been different points and times over the last, you know, handful of postseasons where the Dodgers have not done that. So for him to have that front of mind, along with doing what he did yesterday, is huge.
2: No doubt. David, great stuff. We'll check back with you in just a little bit. Dave's going to go one-on-one with Tarek Skubal. But up next, on your Dodgers magical moment, it's the Dodgers and the Braves. Game two of the National League Division Series. First pitch coming up at 5:03. I'm Tim Cates. It's the back-to-back World Series champion Dodgers Audio Network.
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2: Game two of the NLDS, Dodgers and the Braves. Dodgers a 1-0 series lead. Blake Snell, Ray Kerr, the pitching matchup. Braves going with an opener in their third straight bullpen game. First pitch coming up at 5:03.
7: Hot dogs here. Not a ball game without a hot dog. Who wants a hot dog?
0: It's time for the Hoffy Magical Moment.
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2: October 4th, 1955, 71 years ago today, the Dodgers took on the Yankees Game 7 of the World Series. Johnny Padres with a complete game shutout.
10: It's the last half of the ninth inning. Johnny Padres into his windup in the 2-2 pitch. A let-up curve, a ground ball to the left side. Pee Wee Reese has it. The throw to first, and he's out. And the Dodgers win by a score of 2-0. Fine play by Pee Wee Reese, and out in front of the mound, they're grabbing Johnny Padres. They're pummeling him, pushing him around. The final score is Dodgers, 2 runs, 5 hits, no errors. The Yankees, no runs, 8 hits and 1 error.
2: Bob Neal with the call. Dodgers beat the Yankees 2-0 in Game 7 of the 1955 World Series behind Johnny Padres, who was named the MVP of the World Series. It was the first ever World Series title for the Dodgers and the only one they would win while based in Brooklyn before moving out to Los Angeles. This Hoffy Magical Moment brought to you by Hoffy Hot Dogs. Hoffy, SoCal's local treasure for nearly 100 years. Hoffy Hot Dogs, local and so great. When we continue here on Dodgers on Deck, we'll check in with Rick Monday. Coming up in 10 minutes, we'll hear from Tarek Skubal. As we lead you up to first pitch, Dodgers and the Braves, Game 2 of the NLDS. I'm Tim Cates from the back-to-back World Series champion Dodgers Audio Network.
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2: Dodgers and Braves game two of the National League Division Series on this Sunday night. 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First pitch coming up at 5:03. 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
0: And now, joined by David Massey, here's L.A. Dodgers broadcaster and World Series champion Dodger, Rick Monday.
3: Rick, yesterday was a great day for the Dodgers, but game two, as you know, you've played in playoff series. Yesterday means nothing.
4: No, you are as good as maybe you're starting pitching today, which is going to be Blake Snell. You are as good as your offense is going to be yesterday. Three home runs hit by this Dodger ball club, and that has been, you know, kind of a magical area when they've hit multiple home runs, three in particular, because during the regular season they hit three in a ball game, 19-1. This is anything but regular, but it's a pretty good start on top of it. But the Dodgers did not get a whole lot of runners on base, and they were fortunate also that they had a wonderful outing by Tarik Skubal, who gave up the leadoff single, the first batter that he faced in the game. Then there's a terrific defensive play by Tommy Edman at second base. They erased the lead runner, and from after that base hit to open up the ballgame, Skubal retired the next 15 Atlanta Braves that he faced. But the Dodgers were 0-1, only had one at-bat the entire game with a runner in scoring position. Atlanta wasn't much better, 0-4.
3: Rick, that's one thing that when you look at the Dodgers, do we know what offense they're going to get? And is their identity, if they hit home runs, they win. If they don't, they're going to have a hard time.
4: What I did like about yesterday's ballgame, obviously the win, but the home runs were hit, but not with gargantuan-type swings where you're going to home plate, I'm going to hit the home run. No, it was situational. They happen to get pitches to drive, which to me is the big thing, because if you're trying to hit the ball out of the ballpark, you're going to overswing. And you're facing the best teams that exist right now, in both the American and the National League. So it figures that pitching is going to be a big roadblock to try and curtail some offense. It just happens that, you know, Atlanta is in a situation where they have to use their bullpen. And they're going to have Ray Kerr on the mound, who was sensational in a 3 1/3 that he pitched just the other day in the wild card game against the Philadelphia Phillies. And there's a lot of stories we'll talk about earlier on about Kerr. But if we look at this bullpen of Atlanta Braves, and they understand the numbers, but the bullpen is well rested. But here's also the numbers. And yes, high percentage of wins to go into the next round when you take each of the first two games of a playoff series. But Atlanta's thinking this way, David. The teams that split on the road the two games still have won 61% of the games in the series that they have played. So there's huge incentive, obviously. Because Atlanta does not want to go back home 0-2. I was on a team years ago that came back home 0-2. 1981 Dodgers against the Houston Astros. We came back and happened to come back, but that's not something that you want to have in the back pocket.
3: Well, that 1981 Dodger team had some special guys. I'm not sure the Braves have the guys.
4: Well, it was a goofy enough team to realize that, hey, those are just numbers. Let's go out and win three in a row against a very good team. You get to postseason, they're all good teams.
3: No doubt. And the Braves are not going to lay down today.
4: No. And you know that I have very good sources, right? So you can wear that button-down collar shirt as much as you want. And by the way, you look wonderful in it, that light blue that you're wearing. But I also know that you are wearing a T-shirt underneath that we saw that you you fashioned in San Francisco the final day of the season. And you become a YouTube sensation, and you're wearing this shirt, and you might just want to let the people know exactly what it is that you're sporting. And right now you're covering it up.
3: Yeah, so Kike Hernandez gave me the T-shirt he wore to the stadium on Friday in San Francisco last week. I wore it on Sportsnet LA that entire game. He hits the go-ahead home run to win the game. And he and Mrs. Kike told me I've got to wear that the rest of October because they believe it's a good luck charm. So I had it on yesterday. I have it on today. And I'll have it on for Game 3 moving forward.
4: Really?
3: Yeah.
4: Is your washer and dryer working at home?
3: Rick, I have not washed this.
4: Really?
3: It has Kike and David Vasse all over
4: it. You know what's not a bad thing? It just dawned on me. You are not going to be on the T